0: Apply. Republican State Senator Kelly Dooner of Taunton says several towns she represents have difficulty complying, and one has already been penalized, losing a $450,000 grant. Lieutenant Governor Kim Driscoll says compliance with the housing mandate is critically important.
1: The town of Swampscott pays homage to those who gave their lives for their country. Here's WBZ's Jeremy Russ.
2: The Field of Heroes tribute is on display right now outside Swampscott Town Hall. 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
1: I'm Emma Friedman.
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3: 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Coming up next, our final news roundup and information overload hour.
5: All right, news roundup and information overload hour. 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If you want to be a part of the program, it's 800-941-SEAN if you want to join us. So let me just give you some of the headlines today, because we're not talking about millions or hundreds of millions. We're talking about a billion or billions plus of U.S. tax dollars and waste, fraud, corruption, and abuse. And we have been chronicling this on a regular basis. Nobody knows the numbers better than Dr. Oz. He will join us in a minute. Look at this headline today. New York Post, Minnesota fraud whistleblowers. They were warned by their supervisors, do not do anything to hurt diverse communities. In other words, don't expose corruption. You know, you have another GOP bill targeting blue states for billions in COVID era unemployment debt dumped on businesses. I mean, it never ends. Dr. Oz, you know, says federal officials now have had to suspend 800 hospice home health providers in California after uncovering what the Trump administration describes as a massive Medicare fraud scheme tied to foreign-linked criminal networks that allegedly siphoned more than $1 billion from we, the American people. I mean, this is real money that would be spent on you and your family or on our national security. It never ends. And the radical left, they just keep going further and further, you know, off the cliff. Here's the L.A. mayor, Karen Bass, suggesting taxpayer-funded dental care for meth addicts.
6: I believe that anybody who leaves the streets on day one needs a comprehensive meeting with a social worker and a full physical exam, every part of their body. How many people who are unhoused that you meet have no teeth at all? They don't have teeth. Why? Because meth rots your teeth. You can't succeed without teeth. So there needs to be comprehensive health care provided to people.
5: You can't succeed if you're addicted to meth. Let's start there. Anyway, Dr. Oz says federal officials now have suspended 800 hospice and home health care providers. Remember, Nick Shirley exposing fraud in Minnesota and California. California responds. They want the Silence Nick Shirley Act, which is insane. Dr. Mehmet Oz is with us, the administrator for the Centers for Medicare and Medicaid Services. I mean, he's been no holds barred, taking no prisoners, taking on all comers, and really he's going to be saving us a ton of money. Sir, how are you? Welcome back.
7: Doing very well. And you did a beautiful job highlighting some of the magnitude of this fraud. Let me just give you an overarching number just so folks can orient to it. It's $100 billion of fraud in Medicaid and Medicare and the Obamacare system. To put it in perspective, if we would deal with that fraud, we would double the life expectancy of the Medicare Trust Fund, which means if you're working your tail off right now as you listen to Sean and you're thinking, hey, you know, Medicare is not going to be there for me. It's going to go bankrupt by the time I retire. That would change the natural history if we could take the fraud out, because it'll be there for you and your grandchildren as long as we can make sure that the money is spent for the people who need it. And what we're witnessing right now is a whole-scale theft from our social services systems. Some of this, by the way, by foreign individuals, either foreign organized criminal endeavors or foreign governments involved as well. And I can outline this as we go through this, but this is not just small-time operators. They're taking this kind of money at scale because they learned during COVID that you could get money from the federal government and you probably wouldn't get caught. And in the last administration, it was reinforced that especially in healthcare, which is more than half the fraud in America coming out of the government, is in our programs because we're such a huge part of the public expenditures, almost $2 trillion. That's twice the size of the defense budget, by the way. So there's a lot of money in healthcare, and all you need to do to pierce this veil of security is get someone's Medicare beneficiary number or their Medicaid number, so which are like credit cards. So we've got lots of opportunities to do wrong, and historically America did right. But when we're being defrauded at this level, the president and others get very upset. He created the anti-fraud task force, as everyone knows, that the vice president's leading, and it's an all-of-government effort, which means I can call on Scott Bessent to help me with information that Treasury might have about bank accounts. I can call the Department of Justice, FBI. Todd Blanchard doing a fantastic job. All the U.S. attorneys now are on board. Everyone sort of feels for the first time in a long time that we're serious about this problem, and they don't want to let their friends down in government, which is why it's working.
5: I'm listening so closely to every word you're saying here. You're talking about up to $100 billion, maybe more, in fraud. You mentioned foreign-linked criminal networks. I'm just shocked at the depth of corruption, fraud, waste, abuse associated with this. And how did this possibly happen? And who are we talking about? Who are these foreign-linked criminal networks?
7: Well, let's go to some of the numbers you mentioned earlier in your wonderful intro. So hospice fraud in California. There are hospices that have been created, you know, they've been around for 40 years. They're designed to help people in their last months of life dying of cancer. And so predictably, since you're going to die, you give up your Medicare in order to take the benefit of this beautiful hospice system. Folks in California realize you could put people on hospice even if they weren't dying. You could lie. Doctors would sell their licenses, their souls, to dishonestly claim this. Fraudsters, this is primarily led by Russian mafia, but there are other groups involved, and they have very purposefully figured out how to create hospice centers where no one dies. I mean, the actual survival is 100% in these places because they're dishonestly creating storylines that allow them to pull money down from the federal government. Your tax dollars, by the way, it's Medicare fraud. So everybody in the country pays extra tax dollars to make up for the fact that California has hospices. Now, how many hospices does California have? One-third of all hospices, so I'll listen carefully, one-third of all hospices in the entire country are in Los Angeles. Not California, in just Los Angeles. That is impossible. That's not, you know, reasonable to expect a third of the entire country's death toll is in Los Angeles. And so once you appreciate that reality, you begin to think, okay, well, there's obviously fraud. How much? We believe half of all of the hospice in California is fraudulent. We therefore shut down 800 payments or 800 centers from getting payments. And here's the part that's going to stun you. Of the 800 people that we stopped paying, only about roughly 20 have complained. Now think about that. What are the odds that you stop paying someone and they don't make noise about it if they're actually in legitimate businesses? So that sort of reinforces the fact is that
5: the odds are zero, to answer your question, just in case people didn't get what you were saying.
7: So I'm sitting here thinking, well, I mean, it's clearly so normalized to have corruption in California, and that by the way, there's a reason to think that, because the attorney general in California told Governor Newsom in 22 they had a major fraud problem and he needed to deal with it. Did Zippo. Performative, a few little things here and there, but the major problem persisted. And because of that, those same criminal syndicates took that same game plan to Nevada, which has seven times more hospices than they did 5 years ago, Texas, Arizona. It's just spreading. So we just put a moratorium on all new hospices in America with the vice president last week. So that's the first example. Second big example is New York State. Now, Sean, you're going to love this. What's the number one job in New York State of all? Is it retail? Is it broadcasting? Is it banking? It's personal care services. It's doing something for you that your family historically would have done for you. In fact, it's your family doing it. So if your kid is carrying the groceries up the stairs to your kitchen and you can pay them, that's extra money in your pocket, and that's a job for them. It reduces unemployment, and most new jobs in New York State, most of them are in healthcare. They have now 500,000 people in personal care services, which again is this job where you're literally like driving your parents to the doctor's office, things like that, that again you normally would do for free. So it's a jobs program. The state can pull money from the federal government. Because remember, if you live in Texas, your taxes are paying now for personal care services delivered in New York State. And here's the part that's really bothering me. The unions have gotten involved, and they're unionizing these personal care service workers, which is going to lock in this unholy alliance. Because now you have a jobs program, which is, again, the question you should be asking is, why would a governor let this happen? This is why. You're bringing revenue to the state from the federal government. You're bringing jobs to the state from the federal government. And you're unionizing them so the union dues can pay for your party to continue to win. So it's political patronage. And this is being driven in part by the Chinese mafia in Flushing, Queens. I went there. Sean, I don't know if you've been to Flushing recently, but it's a fearful place. People will not talk to you. They're obviously living in the shadows of something dark. There are allegations of Chinese...
5: By the way, it was bad a long time ago, and you're telling me it's worse.
7: Well, yeah, human trafficking is coming out of there. It's a hub for a lot of organized criminal activities, but this is a place where we've identified it. I went there in order to see it myself, and you know, you've got such widespread normalization of fraud in Queens, like you see in Los Angeles, that everything's corrupt. What they do is they sign people up, they pay them $1,000 for their Medicare beneficiary number. They use that number to order them medications, expensive brand medications they don't need. They order them wheelchairs, personal health services, acupuncture, radiology services. Like, nothing is legitimate. And then they pretend to be getting care. It's just a way of defrauding the federal government. I'll give you one last example, because I don't want people thinking this is just a blue state issue. We went to Florida, where you are now. South Florida boasts two times more durable medical equipment suppliers. These are, you know, people selling wheelchairs and canes than there are McDonald's. I mean, again,
5: you got to be kidding me. Let me go back to this foreign influence aspect of it, and I want people to fully understand it. You mentioned Russia. You mentioned China. We know in Minnesota the issue of the Somali community, for example. And correct me if I'm wrong, I think they found an autism rate of nearly, 80%? Some ridiculously high number, mathematically pretty much impossible. And you even said, these are bad people. If they're willing to steal your money, that's how bad it is, and it's costing us a fortune. Like, look at Nick Shirley. They want to prevent him from doing his job. He goes to so-called daycare centers that have no kids in them, that are being paid millions of dollars. It's insane.
7: Let me give you one more nugget for foreign influence. Most of the durable medical equipment fraud in Florida, we believe, is of Cuban involvement. So Cuban nationals sign up a construction worker as the named owner of the business. The person has no idea what's happening. They paid him $500 to use his name in the bank account. The money is obtained by pretending to ship wheelchairs. You never ship anything. It's all a lie. Nothing gets done except bills are sent to the government. The government pays the bank account. The money's quickly transferred to the Cayman Islands. When after a couple months you realize that no one's received any goods, you then try to go after the perpetrators. Guess where they are? They're back in Cuba. And so is the money. And so these rings have gotten very sophisticated. Part of the problem is historically, if you stole $5 million from the federal government by robbing Medicaid, you go to jail for 18 months, maybe. If you rob a bank for $1,000, you go to jail for 10 years. And so it really wasn't a thoughtful approach to fraud, because no one imagined that anybody would defraud their own government of the most vulnerable people. And what you said is so true. The normalization of the corruption, the fact that they would take your money so willfully with complete disregard for your well-being, means they'll steal your health, they'll steal your life, Sean.
5: Let's talk a little bit more on the positive side. The president offering preferred pricing on pharmaceuticals and all the other initiatives that you and Robert Kennedy Jr. have been involved in to really help people out. I mean, for example, certain medications that you would pay for in the U.S., you'd pay, you know, 100, 500, 1,000 times more than what you'd pay in Europe or Canada because they have a socialized healthcare system. That's all come to an end, correct?
7: It's correct. I'll give you some numbers. Almost 1 in 3 Americans, where they go to a drugstore, cannot afford the medications that the doctor sent them there to buy. Part of the reason for that, to put numbers on it, is on average, across all medications that are branded, we pay 3 times more than the same drug sells for in Europe or in Asia. So we're getting taken advantage of. The president said, Domas, we're not going to do that. From now on, it's the same global price. No more global freeloading. Same price here as it is in Europe. We're not price fixing. Pharmaceutical companies actually are okay with this. They voluntarily signed in. They're going to use these contracts to drive prices up overseas so we don't have to pay for everybody in America. That way we have innovation, we have, you know, life-saving drugs being made without it being on the back of the American people or the taxpayer. The aggregate benefit of these most favored nation drug prices are about 600 billion dollars, with a B, billion dollars over the next 10 years. And we're putting them all on TrumpRx.gov. And the big announcement yesterday with the president was around the fact that we added now about seven times more drugs to TrumpRx.gov, which means most drug transactions, pharmaceutical transactions in America, will be on TrumpRx.gov. So before you buy a medication, you must go to TrumpRx.gov first. Double check to make sure you're getting a fair price. It's a transparency thing. All the numbers are there. It's beautifully crafted by the team that built Airbnb, who the president brought in. That's the kind of talent he's able to get into government. These people are donating their efforts. They're coming to serve this nation. And the best part about this is that if you want to keep up with what's going on, you can just sign up for the newsletter, the email that we send out that tells you about new medications. I'll give you one concrete example. Is weight loss drugs. Number one drug category in America used to be $1,000, $1,200, $1,300. If you're on Medicare starting July 1st, it will cost you $50. $50 out of pocket to get this medication. It wasn't even covered before. And that, we believe, within 2 years, we'll actually save taxpayer dollars

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0: 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Born on America's darkest day, 9/11/01, the Tunnel to Towers Foundation has been helping America's heroes ever since. Heroes like FDNY Lieutenant Edward J. McDonough Jr., a Marine Corps veteran, lifelong public servant. 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Now, Edward battled 9/11-related cancer for more than 3 years, sadly leaving behind his loving wife, Kimberly, and their 5 children. 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The letter T, the number 2, the letter T.
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2: I'm Emma Friedman with a quick check of the story trending right now on WBC News Radio 1030. Millions of people are on the roads, rails, and runways for Memorial Day weekend. Despite the messy forecast and high gas prices, WBZ's Kyle Bray has more from Plymouth.
3: Memorial Day weekend is supposed to be the unofficial start of summer, but this year's forecast doesn't look anything like that. Folks I spoke to at the rest stop along Route 3 in Plymouth are disappointed, especially after record warm temps earlier in the week.
4: It seems like the good weather has been during the work week, so yeah, definitely a bummer.
2: A cat that bit a person in Rhode Island tests positive for rabies. Rhode Island Health officials say the stray cat tested positive on Friday, 2 days after the bite. Officials say the person who was bit has started post-exposure rabies treatment. Boston police make an arrest 9 days after a shooting in Dorchester that left a person badly injured. The suspect is set to face assault, weapons, and ammunition charges in Roxbury District Court. I'm Emma Friedman.
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0: All right, 25 now till the top of the hour, 800-941-SEAN, our number if you want to be a part of the program. There is a family, and you're going to meet Dolly and Brendan Jones in a minute. They're both American heroes. They're veterans. They are fighting to save their dog, Lucy. And they have the whole nation now beginning. It's going viral, rallying behind them. There's a hashtag Save Lucy is now trending. And the Strasburg family is fighting to bring home their dog. They say survived war overseas only to now end up in the custody of animal control. Now, here's the thing. It's an 11-year-old dog. Lucy now has been in a shelter. She was taken away over 3 weeks ago when some neighbor claimed that Lucy attacked them and complained that the owner did not comply with the, quote, requirements of Virginia's Dangerous Dog Registry. The dog has survived war, escaped ISIS. I mean, it's insane. And my understanding is the dog never even left the property. And Lucy has been more than just a family pet for Dolly and Brendan Jones. The Army vet says the stray dog found him while he was deployed overseas. Brendan Jones was an Arabic linguist in his time in the military. 9 years, they had no incidents with people. 9 years after arriving in the U.S., and Lucy underwent surgery to remove what was suspected to be cancer on her leg, and at that time was just groggy, confused, involved in an incident that led to her being declared dangerous. Okay, anyway, can we please let this dog free? Can we please let this family have their dog back? I think they deserve the benefit of the doubt. Anyway, Dolly and Brendan Jones are with us. Guys, welcome to the program. Thank you for your service, sir. You are a great American. I find this whole thing obnoxious, and it makes no sense to me, and I want you to tell people what they might be able to do to help you guys.
15: Well, thank you, Sean. It's a great honor to be with you. You're a great American, and we have a pressure campaign against the county right now, and people can call that number. They can sign a petition to get Lucy freed back to us. This dog, as you said very well, I bonded with her in war over 10 years ago now. It was a miracle to bring her back. But we did it with the help of an organization called Puppy Rescue Mission. They're a great organization. Help soldiers bring dogs back from overseas. And everyone should support them. So we're hoping that her life be bookended by miracles. One to get her here and one to save her from the Islamic State. And one to get her out of the hands of our own state.
0: Apparently, this is Dolly. I'll ask you this question: how are you dealing with this? And when I read the story about your son after Lucy was taken away, and it really broke my heart. Apparently, this has impacted him the most. And I saw a beautiful letter; they actually printed it. And how your son loves Lucy. I love Lucy, right? And I'm so sorry that that this happened. And he's obviously heartbroken, apparently, and as are both of you.
16: Yes, it's been heartbreaking for everybody. My son that you mentioned, he's our oldest. He does not remember, well, none of them remember a day without Lucy in their lives and in our home or out in our fields protecting our animals. So when they actually came and kidnapped her off our property, the kids were outside playing, and the cops came up and removed her from the field, put her in the car. It's been devastating for them. Like I said, they don't remember a day without her. They miss her asking questions to us if she's going to be put down. And we've not had these answers for them to honestly be able to tell them, no, Lucy will be safe. She's coming back, because we don't know.
0: Well, it was your daughter that wrote that note. How old is your daughter?
16: Yeah, she's 7.
0: Yeah, I mean, it's a beautiful, it's really sweet. Your son is taking it particularly hard, though.
16: Yes. Yes, and Brendan, you wrote that story, so you can kind of speak on what you wrote.
15: About Christian, my son. This tour overseas was my 4th or 5th. I don't recall exactly off the top of my head right now. But it was the first after Christian was born. I'd previously traveled, and it was hard enough to leave Dolly behind, but now I found it impossible to leave my newborn son. I miss being a dad. I miss the dad life. And that's not the headspace you want when you're overseas in danger, when you have to be focused on the mission. What helped me overcome that was, and I know I'm sure a lot of people who've served can share similar experiences. Lucy helped me get over that, because she filled that void that was missing. I would sit outside our gate after we adopted her, and just pet her, play with her, feed her. It helps me overcome the pain that I felt, the separation from my wife and child that was taking my head out of the game. So it was crucial for helping me get back and helping others who depended on me to get back. She really played a role in that.
0: Well, who is this neighbor that complained? Have you spoken to the neighbor? I mean, you don't have to give the person's name out. Have you said, can you please cut us some slack here? I'll make sure the dog never gets out. I promise you have my word. And, you know, can we have a second chance? Can you make that appeal?
16: Well, this has been an ongoing campaign against our family for years. So before that incident with Lucy ever happened, we had moved into the neighborhood about a year prior. And within weeks of moving in, the complaint started. It really came down to our farm animals. Before Lucy was even part of what has now happened, the first year we lived here, we had had over a dozen police calls, police visits. We had been taken to court 4 times over our animal sounds. And so when that incident with Lucy happened, that really was the weapon they needed to wield against us, to have kind of a legit reason to get to us. But for a year prior to that, they had been using the law and using the courts to intimidate us and to bully us and to try to push us out of this community already. So we tried to speak with these neighbors. I've been in communication with them, and I would invite them over to get to know the animals, to get to know our dogs and the farm, and you know, it really didn't serve a purpose. So
0: I thought I read, and let me ask you, Dolly, I thought I read that Lucy never left your property. Is that true?
16: That's absolutely true. Yes. And Brendan, you had her on the leash. So
15: on the incident that occurred, this is not the incident where she was after surgery a year earlier. The incident that precipitated her seizure by animal control, I took her outside to her business in the morning, as I always did every day. She was on a leash. She'd been declared dangerous. I was trying to live up to the the ordinance and the requirements of the ordinance. I didn't agree with the declaration that she was dangerous, but I was trying to do my best to live up to it. What happened on that morning was Lucy stopped. I don't know if she was sniffing something. I don't know if she wanted to go to the bathroom, but she tugged one direction as I was walking the other, and it was a freak collar mishap, as you said. It slipped right over her head. Couldn't have been anticipated. What I was left with was it was left holding a leash with a collar attached. Lucy suddenly was free, and she saw a passerby on the road. Now, she has a bark response. She will bark at people. She doesn't bite. But she does bark. So she trotted out into our yard and started barking at this neighbor, this passerby. After a few seconds of chasing after her, I had her under control, and I put the collar back on her.
0: It was all on your property, that right?
16: Yes.
0: You got to be kidding me. I mean, I have a neighbor, and they have a cute dog. One day, I had a sliding glass door, and in comes their dog. And I'm like, I enjoyed the moment. It was awesome. And I bring the, I pick up the dog. I bring the dog back to their house. I've said, oh, look what I found. They're like apologizing profusely. I'm like, no apologies. This dog is welcome in my house anytime.
16: The
0: dog went to the bathroom in my house. I wouldn't care. Why do people care about barking?
16: I don't understand. You know, I have a similar story where a neighbor's dog came in and stole some hot dogs off our counter. And same thing, I walked the dog back. And I can't imagine how a neighbor could treat somebody like this over a barking dog or over the sounds of chickens or whatever. It's been insanity living like this for 2 years. And so Lucy finally being taken was really the straw that broke the camel's back. And we just decided we have to fight, you know, just for rights to exist on our own property without fear of something like this happening.
0: Quick break. Right back. We'll continue more with Dolly and Brendan Jones. We'll tell you how you can help this family out. And that means getting their dog back. It's unbelievable. Help save Lucy. More on the other side. Your calls also coming up, I promise. 800-941-SHAWN, our number as we continue.
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0: All right, we continue. Dolly and Brendan Jones, they are both vets. They're both American heroes. They're, of course, trying to save their dog, Lucy, who's been taken away. This is the most ridiculous, insane story I've ever heard, but it's happening. They're living it out. And how you can help them, we're going to ask them in a second, because this family does need public support. I mean, there's got to be a way to settle this, and the town is not being cooperative at all. I've got to imagine the police are, like, probably behind your neighbor's backs rolling their eyes saying, "We're sorry, but we have to enforce the law." Am I wrong in suspecting that?
1: No, you're absolutely correct. We're actually not even in a town. We have 6.25 acres, and we live out in rurally zoned Shenandoah.
0: Good grief.
1: But we do drive through a subdivision to get to our land, and that's been the source of the issues. These people want a different type of life than we are living in the country. They don't want animals.
0: Well, let me ask you this, because I'm running out of time. I'm looking at the clock, and I want to make sure people – how can people best help you?
1: Well, there are a couple of things that people can do. I mentioned the petition. I mentioned the I mentioned the pressure campaign against the Commonwealth attorney, the DA. We also have a Give, Send, Go campaign set up, and it's been amazing to see. We're going to be setting up a website. They can follow us on X. We want to set ourselves up as a resource for people who may be going through this in the future. I have a small account on X. I only have a few thousand followers. But I've been having a million views on my page a day in the last several days. God's given me this platform, and I need to put it to you. So let me be your voice. If you don't have a voice and you're going through something like this, your dog has been labeled dangerous, the dangerous dog ordinance.
0: Well, let me help you out, because I know what we can do. Again, if you want to help out Dolly and Brendan Jones, you can help them. Call the Shenandoah County's Commonwealth Attorney's Office and be polite. I always tell people when they call, please be polite, be respectful. It's been 5 weeks. Enough is enough. We'll give the number out. It's 540-459-6129. All right. We'll put it on my website, Hannity.com. And if you want to contact Brendan Jones, it's at Jones Brendan with an M, at Jones Brendan with an M on X. And you can follow his account, and I suggest you all follow it. We will update the story soon. Our prayers are with you and your family, your two precious children, and I'm so sorry y'all are going through this, and I hope that we have a quick resolution and Lucy gets home where she belongs. I want to thank you both for being with us.
2: Yeah, thank you so much for having us. This is an honor.
0: I appreciate you both. Thank you for your service as well. 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
9: There are reports of shots fired near the White House. They were heard after 6 p.m. Eastern today. The New York Post is reporting that the sound of dozens of gunshots were heard outside the White House, causing media and other people there to scramble for safety. The White House was placed on lockdown, but it has since been lifted. Fox News states a gunman approached the outer perimeter of the White House and began firing. Secret Service returned fire, and the man was taken down. FBI Director Kash Patel posted on X that the FBI is on the scene and supporting Secret Service, responding to shots fired near White House grounds. We will update the public as we're able. President Trump says an agreement with Iran has been largely negotiated. In a post on Truth Social, Trump said the final details of the deal are being discussed and that the agreement will allow the Strait of Hormuz to be opened. In the post, Trump also said he had a very good call with Middle Eastern leaders to discuss the situation. California Governor Gavin Newsom has declared a state of emergency in Orange County as crews continue responding to the chemical leak in Garden Grove. Sharon Reardon reports.
10: We understand how disruptive and frightening this is to the public.
11: Orange County Fire Authority Interim Chief T.J. McGovern says around 40,000 residents have been evacuated due to the chemical leak that started Thursday at the GKN Aerospace facility. OCFA Division Chief Craig Covey says the current outcomes, absent a creative solution, aren't great.
12: We're at two current outcomes of this tank. One, it fails and cracks and all the product leaks out onto the ground. That's the best case scenario, believe it or not. The other option that was told to us is that it blows up.
11: Officials say it's a waiting game.
9: CVS is suing Tennessee state officials to block legislation it says would force the closure of the chain in the state. CVS filed the suit Friday in Nashville after Tennessee Governor Bill Lee signed legislation to prohibit companies from owning both pharmacy benefit managers and retail pharmacies. I'm Rob Martier.
13: I'm Al Griffith with this quick check on the stories trending right now on WBZ News Radio 1030. A man is killed Saturday afternoon after transit police say he intentionally drove around a crossing gate and warning lights and crashed into an approaching MBTA commuter rail train in Braintree. This happened at Commerce Drive crossing on Grove Street. Authorities say the 58-year-old man died from his injuries sustained in the crash. Most Massachusetts communities are complying with the MBTA Communities Act, but a few are not. Here's WBZ's Mike Macklin.
14: The vast majority of towns have complied with the mandate to support multifamily housing development, but a dozen or so communities have failed to comply. Lieutenant Governor Kim Driscoll says compliance with the housing mandate is critically important.
15: We've worked really hard and continue to work hard with any community who either is in compliance and is looking to, you know, build housing or is trying to get in compliance.
13: I'm Al Griffith.
16: Hey, it's Blazer. 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
3: 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Coming up next, our final news roundup and information overload hour.
5: 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If you want to be a part of the program, an amazing story. Of course, our friend John Solomon, founder, editor-in-chief, chief investigative reporter, justthenews.com. Headline, surprise arrest during Trump's border crackdown opens the door to Cuba-shaking Raul Castro's indictment. And what happened is he goes into detail and history in this and how Biden allowed a Cuban Air Force pilot to stay here, apply for permanent residency. Turns out the pilot, Luis Raul Gonzalez, Pardo Rodriguez, served in the Cuban military at the same time that Fidel and Raul ordered them to shoot down humanitarian rescue planes searching for people that were fleeing this communist regime. Anyway, a few weeks into President Trump's second term, his crackdown on illegal immigration netted an unexpected yield. A former Cuban fighter pilot who had been allowed into the U.S. under Joe Biden and was trying to get permanent residency. The 2025 arrest of Luis Raul Gonzalez, Pardo Rodriguez, officials told JustTheNews.com, set in motion this extraordinary set of events. Inside, this is from John Solomon's article, inside the U.S. and the intel community, the FBI, the U.S. Attorney's Office in Miami, that could, in fact, yield the unveiling of this indictment, which we're going to talk about in a second here. And that is the indictment of former president of Cuba, Raul Castro. And they say it was a surprise arrest, but there's a lot more to the story than this. For 30 plus years, Cuban exiles in America and their representatives in Congress, like Congressman Mario Diaz-Balart and Carlos Jimenez, have pressured the DOJ to seek charges such as conspiracy to kill Americans, destruction of aircraft, murder against the 94-year-old Castro's late brother and others in connection with this. Joining us now, more details, the U.S. attorney for the District of South Florida, Southern Florida, Jason Quinones, and John Solomon, founder, editor-in-chief, chief investigative reporter, justthenews.com. You know what, guys, I will tell you this. John, great story as always. The state attorney, Quinones, great job. Tell us exactly what this means.
6: Well, Sean, thank you for having me. Jason Redding Quinones here, the U.S. Attorney for the Southern District of Florida. This is a historic indictment. The Cuban regime, the senior leadership of the Cuban regime, has never been held accountable for their murder of four U.S. U.S. citizens, Americans. And for 30 years, this case has gone around, and we have not held the most senior people involved until today. Today we unsealed the indictment. The indictment was actually sought and returned by a Miami grand jury on April 23rd, 2026. And we unveiled it today on May 20th because today is a historic day for the Cuban people. It is it's their 4th of July. It's their Independence Day from colonial Spain. So, May 20th has a very deep meaning to the Cuban people, and this indictment is a historic indictment that the Trump administration brought. No prior administration brought it, but the Trump administration brought this indictment forward to hold accountable the Cuban communist leadership, Raul Castro, for the murder of four Americans.
5: And that's what Todd Blanche said. For nearly 30 years, the families of these four murdered Americans have waited for justice. Now, the charges against Raul Castro focus on this incident, 1996, in which a Cuban MiG-29 fighter jet shot down the two Cessnas operated by Brothers to the Rescue, that exile group that searched for Cubans that were, you know, they go in these broken down, dilapidated, rickety boats in shark-infested waters in the hopes of getting one foot on dry land in America for freedom. That's how bad conditions on the ground have been, and now worse than ever in Cuba. John Solomon, you did another bang-up job. We actually had a caller yesterday, John, praising you for all your hard work and saying, when is John going to... He's been right all these years. When are we going to start seeing more arrests? I said, we're working on it. We're working on it.
7: Well, you have the U.S. attorney who's got the football now down in Miami. They're building an incredible team, and I think accountability is coming. Just like, think about it, 30 years we waited for this accountability, and Jason's team just delivered it. All those families for 30 years thought maybe the U.S. government had abandoned them, that they would look the other way to Castro's murderous team, and this prosecution team didn't. They stepped into the void, their big moment, and I'm sure Jason has shared this, is when they caught this pilot, Cuban Air Force pilot, back in the 2025, and they realized that Joe Biden had let him into the country. He was so comfortable being in the country, he was applying for permanent residency, and Donald Trump's team said, you're not getting permanent residency, you're going to jail, buddy. And that began this incredible process of Jason Canone's team and the prosecutors and the FBI building a case that should have been built 30 years ago under Bill Clinton. So when people ask, is accountability coming? Today's event in Miami is probably the beginning of many dominoes of accountability to fall right in that jurisdiction.
5: Let's talk about what this means for all intent and purposes, Jason Quinones. What does it mean specifically? Does that mean we have the right to arrest him? He's now under Cuban law. They don't have an extradition treaty with America, but I don't think that matters, you know, in the least to Donald Trump.
6: Well, an arrest warrant has been issued, and the Attorney General spoke about it today. The Department of Justice has many vehicles to bring people to justice. We indict all the time men and women that are abroad, and we have a variety of tools and vehicles to bring them to the charging jurisdiction so that they can face American justice.
5: Well, they need American justice. John, look, you know, the Cuban people right now, it seems like Cuba's on the brink of a collapse. Am I wrong in my analysis? I've been reading all the reports, the people are rising up, that there is a shortage of bare necessities. That means food and water, that they run out of fuel, all types of fuel, and their economy has come to a screeching halt.
7: Yeah, those are the reports, and it's also confirmed by U.S. intelligence. And it's so bad that the Cuban regime, which almost never wants to meet with Americans, have been meeting with Americans, even discussing a $100 million aid package that would be pretty extraordinary gesture if the United States did it. But it's going to come with some strings. It's going to come from requirements for Cuba to give up its communist repression and start to move in a more friendly direction, much like Venezuela was forced to do so after the arrest of Maduro. Be very interesting to see how Cuba reacts in the next few days. Their leadership has very few options left to keep feeding its people, to keep gas flowing. The embargo and the blockade that President Trump put in there, very effective. So the Cubans' negotiating table is shrunk quite a bit.
5: Oh, it's pretty amazing. You know, a long time ago, Jason, just so you know, I was in Huntsville, Alabama, and I was a local radio host. The year was 1990 to 1992. And I met a guy, and he was an advertiser on my radio show. And it was, his name was Armando de Quesada. And he had a place in Decatur, Alabama. It's called Mando's Pizza. And he was an advertiser. I used to go there, eat all the time. He had great food, but the conversation was even better. And he and his family, he came from a very, very wealthy family. Castro comes to power, killed nearly everybody in his family. And, you know, he was part of the resistance for as long a period of time as he could until he felt like there's no surviving this at this point. And he, like so many others, made that perilous journey. But they murdered, they pillaged, they took the land. They took the wealth. They took it all. And when I heard, I would listen to the stories he would tell and the persecution that the Cuban people were living through. It's one of the greatest pieces of real estate ever of any country. I mean, you do have a little hurricane problems occasionally, but so does South Florida, right? The Cuban people, the Cuban American community in Miami is one of the greatest communities in the entire country. I've been there often. Amazing people. And they have contributed so much to America and our society. And so many of them have been sending money and things back to their families that live in poverty there and working hard to bring them over here. And I don't blame them one bit.
6: Yeah, well, if you came to Miami, you would hear those stories on every street corner, in every restaurant, and over some Cuban coffee. And I think Secretary Rubio said it so eloquent today. He said Cubans are successful, incredibly successful, everywhere they go, except in Cuba. And that is because a brutal communist regime has ruled the island for nearly 70 years. They've raped and pillaged it. They've murdered their people. And it's an incredibly, incredibly brutal regime. And what's important to understand about Cuba, not only is it creating these great crimes and crimes against Americans, but it is the bad actor in the Western Hemisphere. And the president is committed.
5: Well, there were two bad actors. You had Maduro in Venezuela. He's gone. And now look at how much safer our country is and how much better off we are.
6: We are, but Cuba was providing the support, the strong arm, the muscle to Venezuela. When the United States captured Maduro, his security service was the Cuban intelligence service.
5: Isn't that amazing? What does that tell you? He didn't trust his own troops?
6: I think it tells you a couple of things. One, how capable the Cuban intelligence are, very capable, trained by the Russians. And two, that they need to generate revenue, so they sell their people, they sell their doctors out, they sell their security services so they can generate revenue so that the elites, the communists, can have their nice house, they can have all the things they need on the backs of the people.
5: Unbelievable. All right, quick break, right back. More with the U.S. Attorney for the District of Southern Florida, Jason Quinones, and John Solomon, founder, editor-in-chief, chief investigative reporter, justthenews.com, as we continue.
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5: Now, when we talk about Israel, we're not just talking about a place. 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
1: And

0: right, we continue now with the United States Attorney for the District of Southern Florida, Jason Quinones, John Solomon, founder, editor-in-chief, chief investigative reporter, justthenews.com. John, I actually think this is a pivotal moment.
1: I do.
0: For, you know, we talk about the Donroe Doctrine. I think, you know, the influence of Russia, China, other geopolitical foes in the Western Hemisphere, it is rapidly being completely erased by President Trump. I don't think he'll ever get the credit he deserves for that, but this, you know, freedom is clearly on the march worldwide.
1: It is, and it shows an all of government approach, right? Sometimes it's the military, sometimes it's the diplomacy, sometimes it's the law and the court of law and the prosecutions. Venezuela changed because the Justice Department executed an extradition and took a bad guy off the street. So the president's Donroe Doctrine is pulling every lever and it's using every power of the government. What Jason's team did today is a big part. It may not only have an impact in getting justice, it could encourage Cubans on the ground to rise up against their government, the Cuban government to say, hey, another embarrassing moment for us. Maybe this is a good time to make a deal. So you're seeing the maximum pressure applied by a policy, and it's all very strategic. You know, what the Justice Department does, the Treasury Department does, they're working together in unison, and they're creating real impact. They're reshaping history. They're reshaping our hemisphere, and they're depleting our enemies in ways that prior presidents, particularly Joe Biden, could never have imagined to do. It's a really remarkable thing. And by the way, this same approach, the same approach that we're using in foreign policy, is what's now going on to disable and disassemble the deep state that abused our law enforcement privileges and improved our intelligence tools and trampled over American civilian rights. I think this is as early as this week, we may see an example of one case. By the middle of the summer, I think we'll see several cases where people now will realize that the people who abuse their government color of power, the power that they got from their government job, they're going to be held accountable. And that's going to send a shockwave through federal workforce.
0: We did an entire podcast, and please go, you can go to my YouTube page or Spotify or wherever you get your video podcast, Apple, doesn't matter, and see John Solomon, Greg Jarrett. I urge you to also watch Dan Bongino and my pod with Kash Patel. And if you want to know if justice is coming, if you watch those three, everything we've spent years covering on this program, we go into great detail. And now evidence that we never thought existed, it does exist. Anyway, great work. John Solomon, founder, editor-in-chief, chief investigative reporter, justthenews.com. Thank you. United States Attorney for the District of Southern Florida, Jason Quinones. It's an honor to have somebody of your caliber working so hard in where I live here in the free state of Florida. Thank you, sir, for all you do.
2: Thank you, Sean.
0: All right. 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
6: I'm Al Griffith with this quick check on the stories trending right now on WBZ News Radio 1030. Honoring Memorial Day, more than 37,000 American flags representing fallen service members from Massachusetts have been planted on Boston Common this weekend as a tribute to fallen U.S. service members and their families. The annual flag garden is a reminder of the true essence of Memorial Day. Transit police say a man is dead after intentionally driving around warning lights in a crossing gate, crashing into an approaching MBTA commuter rail train late Saturday afternoon in Braintree. This happened at Commerce Drive crossing on Grove Street. Authorities say the 58-year-old man died from his injuries sustained in the crash. And a juvenile has been arrested after a threat was made against Leominster High School Friday. Police say the juvenile is not a student at the school. The school was placed in a hold status, but following the arrest, resumed normal operations. I'm Al Griffith.
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1: All right, 25 now till the top of the hour, 800-941-SEAN, our number if you want to be a part of the program. I know most of you probably don't understand what the CBDC is, and I'm going to try to give you a quick summation of it. A central bank digital currency, it would be the ultimate tool of surveillance and control. There are some very smart people that no intelligence in our country. And with CBDC, the government could literally track every purchase you make. You go to a gun store, they're going to know that. You go to a church, they're going to know that. If you donate to a political cause, they're going to know that too. If you're going to buy a book, they'll know that. What medications you need when you travel out of state, it doesn't, but if you travel abroad, they'll know it all. No more privacy, no more private transactions, no more anonymous charity, no more financial independence from Washington's gaze. You know, cash and decentralized cryptocurrency do preserve the American people's financial choice. And look, I don't tell people really how to invest. I just urge you to be an informed investor. I tell you what I invest in, why I invest in it. But ultimately, you've got to do your own due diligence, etc. I do have crypto. I haven't gone crazy with crypto, but you know, it's a small part of my portfolio. Here's Tom Emmer explaining this, and I think it's important you listen to what he's saying.
19: You both have described the central bank digital currency as a surveillance tool that would work against our nation's values of liberty and financial freedom. So how could this tool be used to monitor Americans?
20: It's a great question. And this is legislation that I started offering about 4 to 6 years ago. Keith Self, my colleague here, has been one of the great champions on this. We don't have to guess how they would use it. All you got to do is look at the digital yuan. The Chinese are already using it. They surveil their citizens. They're building scores based on your habits, what you get to buy at the grocery store, how you travel. Mm-hmm. This is the ultimate form of surveillance. And then if you believe in the greatest capital markets in the world right here in the United States of America, a central bank digital currency will give the leftists in this country exactly what they want. Everybody will have a bank account through the Federal Reserve, and it will destroy the two-tier banking system. So it's the ultimate surveillance tool that should never have a place in this country.
1: Ever. Anyway, here with the summary of this and what this, how this could impact your life, we have Congressman Michael Cloud, Texas 27th District, wrote a great op-ed in the Washington Times. I was quoting some of it in the opening to this segment. Anyway, Congressman Cloud, God bless Texas. Explain how this would impact people's lives, what they might be able to do to help get this over the finish line to protect people's privacy.
21: Yeah, central bank digital currency would be the ultimate surveillance tool. It would be the ultimate tool of control. And so a government could program it in such a way to where it could limit what you could buy or what you could purchase, and certainly what you were purchasing, it would have that kind of information. And as you mentioned, or as Representative Emmer mentioned, this is already happening in China. And some people would say, well, this is far-fetched. That's China. It would never happen here in the United States. And we have to remember, it was just a couple years ago, the Biden administration, if you had $600 in your account, they wanted to know everything that was going on in your account. So it's not like this could never happen in the United States. We had an administration that was pushing for these kind of policies, and this would be the ultimate tool of control to help that happen. And so we've been working to get it through the House. We've gotten it through the House a couple times. The Senate has not taken it up. And so we got an agreement when we were dealing with crypto legislation that this would be on every must-pass bill coming out of the House into the Senate. And so we've been trying to get it into legislation, still working to get it through a tool that the Senate will accept. But like much of the legislation coming out of the House right now, it's getting caught up in the Senate.
1: Let me ask you this. I have had my personal text messages released numerous times. Paul Manafort, Jim Jordan, Mark Meadows. I mean, a whole host of people. Kayleigh McEnany. It just was nonstop. The media doesn't care. I don't want Americans to go through this. My understanding is this bill, expected to be voted on tomorrow, it will include a permanent ban on CBDC, correct?
21: Well, we voted on a housing bill today that had, it was actually more of, when it came from the Senate, it was a five-year ban. That's how it was marketed. Being a five-year ban, that was actually more like an on-ramp signal to let everybody know, hey, in 5 years, we'll be able to do this. We got a rule of construction in it that basically kind of nullified it a little bit, but it was almost like saying we're banning CBDC for 5 years, even though we don't need to ban it because you're not allowed to do it anyway, is basically what the pragmatics of a rule of that particular rule of construction meant. And so it does not provide the ban that we would need to put this issue to rest. And so the big concern about having a provision like that in this legislation, one of our big concerns is that sometimes when you get a tenth of or a half issue measure done in Congress, a lot of times that provides a pressure release valve for us to continue to get the work done when this is not banned by any means yet. And so there's still a lot of work to do to make sure that we get legislation passed.
1: Well, I'm going to urge everybody to contact their congressmen, their senators, because this is a real issue. I promise you, as somebody who has experienced this, you don't want every aspect of your life. I mean, this is Big Brother on steroids and human growth hormone. It's happening now. Contact your local congressman, contact your senators, and tell them that Congress must permanently ban a CBDC, or they'll be spying on you. They'll know everything about your life. Congressman, we appreciate you being with us. Thank you, sir. 800-941-SEAN if you want to be a part of the program. Joe is in Rockland County, New York. What's up, Joe? How are you?
0: Brother Sean Hannity, how are you?
1: Joe, what's going on? How are you? What's going on?
0: I'm good. I'm calling you because I need you to do something. I need you to run for a public office.
1: what particular office would you like me to run for? Dog catcher?
0: Maybe you should.
1: I'd help save Lucy, but that's a separate issue.
0: Yeah, well, your compassion for Lucy should tell you and everyone else how you must feel. If you feel that way about a dog, I'm quite sure you're more concerned with the people in America. It's time to get on the right track. I think you're a whole lot smarter, much more quick, and much more knowledgeable than a lot of people that we have in the White House. I think Trump needs to make you his right-hand man that he's listening to.
1: All right, I think the president's doing a great job. He is. It's like a political earthquake going on in D.C., and he's a disruptor. And I mean, the world does not know how to deal with him. And economically, I believe, you know, once this conflict with Iran comes to an end, I think we're going to see a golden era, as he's been promising, emerge. I believe that with all my heart. I think he's done all the right things that have been proven to work in the past. I don't know what office you're interested in having me run for. But I don't consider you a friend if you're asking me to do that. Have you not seen what they have done to the Trump family?
0: Yes.
1: Do you really want me to live through that hell?
0: Sean, I think you'll be able to. It's going to come no matter who's president. You're going to deal with a backlash. But I just think that your heart, your soul, your mind is on trying to make America a better place than what it is. And we have to get out of the situation that we're in right now. I'm not happy about the whole thing in Iran as well. I think that's going to go on for quite some time. You know, hopefully
1: it'll come to a quicker end than you think. That's my prediction. And I don't fault the president for attempting, you know, a more peaceful solution that in the long run would ultimately benefit the Iranian people who have suffered for 47 years. That's the only reason it's gone on a little bit longer than the president originally said. But I think his patience has come to an end. And I think we'll see that in the next week or two.
0: Well, the people in Iran doesn't seem like they want it to be. They say the regime that's going in now is a whole lot tougher than the one that was there before, that the son is harder than the father. So how is that going to make anything better? The Strait of Hormuz right now is blockaded. It was open before. Now we're trying to get it back open. It doesn't make sense to try to open something that was already open in the beginning. So what are we getting out?
1: Call me after this comes to a conclusion, and we'll talk about it then. All right? Remind me of this call. Does that sound fair?
0: Are you coming to Rockland? The president's going to be here on Friday. I was hoping you'd get me tickets to go in and see him. I know you...
1: No, I'm not going. I stay away from New York as much as humanly possible. I never go. I go to visit family like one, two, three times a year. That's it. Like on a weekend. I won't even go on a work day.
0: Well, I'm going to be moving to Florida, so I need to sit down with you and help you with your campaign. When you find out which office you're going to run for, I'm going to be...
1: My word.
0: First people there to help you with your campaign.
1: Yeah, I will give you A+ for persistence. I got to tell you, you and President Trump both are unrelenting. Joe, appreciate you, man. Rockland County, 800-941-SEAN, if you want to be a part of the program. Linda, you think I could ever run and win? What's the point of running and losing?
2: It's just like Melania said
1: what
2: when
1: can I run
2: President...
1: For?
2: I'm sorry, I was still talking. It's just like Melania said when she came down the escalator and she said, the problem is if you run, you will win. And that same thing will happen to you.
1: If I run for what?
2: I don't know. What do you want to do?
1: Well, I mean, are we talking small scale here, like dog catcher? Are we talking?
2: I think you should start out like governor. I think you'd be a good governor. Oh, you know what? No, you could be a senator and then go kick the crap out of all the rhinos and liberals. That'd be fun.
1: Why would you want anything other than running for president?
2: Well, I think it's nice to, you know, sort of like crawl, walk, run. There's something respectful about taking the process seriously and, you know, to assume that you should be president.
1: I'd have Donald Trump to just guide me through it is what you need to know.
2: I have no question that you could be president. I just don't know that you want to be president on go. Maybe you get your feet wet.
1: And you know... As I would get, and my family would have to live through hell.
2: They already do. What's the difference?
1: I interviewed. There's a lot of truth to that.
2: There is. I mean, you're famous.
1: Things that are
2: so,
1: said
2: you know.
1: About me every day are vile.
2: Yes.
1: I don't pay attention to it. And to my kids' credit, neither do they. They just don't.
2: That's true. They don't.
1: Unless it's funny, then my son might send me something that makes fun of me. Which I love that he has that kind of sense of humor.
2: You are a masochist, so it's not so odd that he is as well.
1: I'm not as bad. All right, quickly, Lucy in Connecticut. We have 1 minute, Lucy. It's all yours.
3: Okay. The Becerra, I don't understand why California keeps voting Democrat. Look at this Becerra versus Steve Hilton, and look at, what's her name, Bass versus... Slatter, and I just wanted to say, you know, like Dr. Ted Oz was saying, so much corruption. We could be paying for the military, the Iranian war, and also for, you know, Medicare for American citizens, not illegal.
1: 800 facilities alone shut down because of Dr. Oz, and the president obviously giving him carte blanche to do his job.
3: Yep.
1: I mean, he mentioned $100 billion in fraud, waste, abuse, corruption, and it's happening. It's so widespread. I think when we get to the bottom of it, that's probably the tip of the iceberg. It's these people are all, as far as I'm concerned, pretty disgusting. I've got to run, though. Lucy, God bless you. You have a great Memorial Day weekend, okay? I'm sorry the weather's going to suck for people in New England and the Northeast. Sorry, Linda. How's the weather by you? You going to be okay?
2: I love the rain. The rain makes the flowers grow. I'm perfectly content.
1: You are not normal. You know that. You are a
2: we unique need rain.
1: Individual.
2: I like
1: you are
2: rain.
1: Unique. I like rain. Okay.
2: Me too.
1: You've heard me talk about the Sig Sauer P365, number one selling concealed carry pistol in America today. 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
12: In the history of cinema, few films have been as successful as The Godfather. Francis Ford Coppola's gangster epic set a new standard, not just for movies about the mafia, but for movies in general. Although, if you talk to the people who made it, The Godfather's prospects for success were far from assured. In fact, before its release, they were pretty bleak.
13: And they said, we're finished, this is over. It literally's not going to work. You gotta get rid of those guys, it's a disaster.
12: Then Leave the Gun, Take the Cannoli, my co-host Mark Seal and I strip back the varnish of movie history and talk to never-before-heard-from sources to get at what really made the process so arduous. Leave the Gun, Take the Cannoli is based on my co-host Mark's best-selling book of the same title. And on this show, we call upon his years of research to help unpack the story behind The Godfather's birth from start to finish. We sift through innumerable accounts, many of them conflicting, and try to get to the truth of what really happened. Leave the Gun, Take the Cannoli features new and archival interviews with Francis Ford Coppola.
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0: right, that's going to wrap things up for today. And let not your heart be troubled. We are taking a couple of days off for Memorial Day, unless news warrants. Linda is not looking forward to that phone call if it happens. But I hope you have a great Memorial Day. I hope you look at Americans for Prosperity, AFPHannity.com. And I hope you read the Declaration of Independence, as they are suggesting we all do this Memorial Day. Have a great time with your family. Remember the sacrifice that went into the liberties, the freedoms that God has blessed us with, the greatest country God gave man. Have a great holiday. God bless you and your families. We'll be back here on Tuesday unless news warrants otherwise.
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8: The Secret Service is responding to a shooting incident near the White House. Fox News is reporting a gunman approached the outer perimeter of the White House and began firing. The Secret Service returned fire and the gunman was killed. The White House was placed on lockdown, but it has since been lifted. FBI Director Kash Patel posted on X, FBI is on the scene and supporting Secret Service responding to shots fired near White House grounds. We will update the public as we're able. President Trump says an agreement with Iran has been largely negotiated. In a post on Truth Social, Trump said the final details of the deal are being discussed and that the agreement will allow the Strait of Hormuz to be opened. In the post, Trump also said he had a very good call with Middle Eastern leaders to discuss the situation. California Governor Gavin Newsom has declared a state of emergency in Orange County as crews continue responding to the chemical leak in Garden Grove. Sharon Reardon reports.
4: We understand how disruptive and frightening this is to the public.
9: Orange County Fire Authority Interim Chief T.J. McGovern says around 40,000 residents have been evacuated due to the chemical leak that started Thursday at the GKN Aerospace facility. OCFA Division Chief Craig Covey says the current outcomes, absent a creative solution, aren't great.
10: We're at two current outcomes of this tank. One, it fails and cracks and all the product leaks out onto the ground. That's the best case scenario, believe it or not. The other option that was told to us is that it blows up.
9: Officials say it's a waiting game. I'm Sharon Reardon.
8: The Centers for Disease Control and Prevention is expanding its power to prevent individuals from Ebola-stricken countries from entering the United States. The agency said the move is in the interest of public health and includes lawful permanent U.S. residents. Green card holders who have been in the Democratic Republic of Congo, Uganda, or South Sudan within the last 21 days are now banned from entering the U.S. through mid-June. I'm Rob Martier.
11: I'm Al Griffith with this quick check on the stories trending right now on WBZ News Radio 1030. A man is killed Saturday afternoon after transit police say he intentionally drove around a crossing gate and warning lights and crashed into an approaching MBTA commuter rail train in Braintree. This happened at Commerce Drive crossing on Grove Street. Authorities say the 58-year-old man died from his injuries sustained in the crash. Most Massachusetts communities are complying with the MBTA Communities Act, but a few are not. Here's WBZ's Mike Macklin.
12: The vast majority of towns have complied with the mandate to support multifamily housing development, but a dozen or so communities have failed to comply. Lieutenant Governor Kim Driscoll says compliance with the housing mandate is critically important.
13: We worked really hard and continue to work hard with any community who either is in compliance and is looking to, you know, build housing or is trying to get in compliance.
11: I'm Al Griffith.
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25: 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Raul Castro, the former boss of Cuba and 94 years old, Fidel Castro's brother, he has just been indicted this afternoon. It was, it was known it was coming for the murder of four Cuban Americans that were flying an unarmed aircraft, and he ordered them shot down. And so obviously they're just trying to put more heat on Cuban regime to fade away. And I think once Iran is taken care of in one way or another, they're gonna go after Cuba pretty quickly. And there's gonna be a lot more seaside oceanfront property available in the Caribbean, and it's going to be good for affordability in Florida, and that's what I'm in favor of. I'm in favor of the freedom for the Cuban people, but more than that, it's going to take the heat off the prices in Florida. 844 seaside property. 844-500-4242. So there are two passings today to commemorate here in the early going. One is Barney Frank. We knew the indictment of Raul Castro. We knew this was coming. He was in hospice, but he will not be down for breakfast. We're already scrubbing the chump line of nasty messages that are coming in. Most of them will be on Chop Chomps. This will be a good night for Chop Chomps if you like Barney Frank jokes.
31: Oh, Barney.
25: And the other passing is the beer that made Milwaukee famous, Schlitz. People are going, what? It was still around? Yes, it was still around. They changed the name to it. They said Schlitz Premium. I never thought of it as a premium beer. That was the beer we had out in the graveyard at Deerfield the night before graduation, because it was the cheapest thing we could get. Just come right after they have lights out, just come on, everybody come on down and have a Schlitz.
0: Yeah. I'm gonna get me a beer.
25: Yeah, and it is the source of that famous country song. What made Milwaukee famous has made a loser out of me. And the Uline family of Wisconsin, they had a brewery in Winston-Salem. It was one that they built in the '60s when they were at the top of their game, and then they changed the formula, and that was the end of the line. Schlitz Malt Liquor was their last big thing. There was a black guy in Winston-Salem who worked at the brewery. It was a great place. Teamsters organized it. It paid as well as the R.J. Reynolds cigarette factories. And this guy customized them kind of a motorcycle. I don't even know how to describe it, but he turned the motorcycle into a Schlitz Malt Liquor can. And he used to be riding around, and sometimes on the interstate highways like I-40, and I always think, man, if that Schlitz Malt Liquor can gets hit, look out for the ball. But they're gone now, and they said we're going to put the brand on hiatus. That's kind of like Thomas Massey has put his campaign account on suspension. When you go out of business, you put it on suspension or hiatus, you ain't coming back. they may sell the label to some little company. That's what some of these beer companies, and I think all of these companies that go out of business, like potato chip companies or candies, two or three years later, some boutique guy or person comes around and says, I'm gonna reinvigorate the brand. And then they tried to do with Pickwick Ale. Remember Pickwick in Boston back in the old days? That lasted for about a year. Yeah, no one was buying beer. Remembered everyone who remembered, was too busy buying Polident and Depends diapers. Nobody remembered Pickwick Ale. 781. Go for the gusto. Yeah, exactly. 844-500-4242. Ebola death toll update from yesterday, 100 to now 135 in the Congo. Doctor tests positive after leaving the Congo, being treated in Germany. It's coming, Howie, the new Democrat lockdown flu. They're pushing it. They tried to push on hantavirus, but just no one was buying. It was a bad rollout. So now they're just like they tried to bring back Schlitz, they're going to try to bring back Ebola. I don't think it's going to work. It's one thing to change the formula beer. We're going to bring the old formula back. People will give it a chance. No one said we're going to bring COVID back. We're going to shut down the society again. No more schools, no more games, masks. One way. No. No, it's not coming back. It doesn't matter how you change the formula. Nobody wants it to come back. 844-500-4242. So this is it's interesting what's going on with Iran. It really seems like everybody's kind of getting tired of messing around now. I noticed that Jack Keane, the guy from Fox, he's the retired general. He's really been pro Trump all along, but now he's going on. I've seen him twice now go on the shows, and say we're now in the sixth week of the 2 week ceasefire, and so when is something gonna happen? And I noticed too that the New York Post had an editorial today. It was a really good editorial talking about you can't let these people off the mat. If you let them off the mat, they were comparing it to Neville Chamberlain in 38 at Munich. But that's really trying to get somebody's attention when you make that comparison. And they're just Trump's perilous moment of truth on Iran. We are now entering the sixth week of a 2 week ceasefire. That's the talking point. that was agreed upon with the precondition that the Strait of Hormuz would be opened immediately. Yet it never opened, and Iran continues to attack our Arab allies while it dithers and strings out talks. What gives? Walking away from a bad deal now would enhance the stature of Iran, vindicate its claims to regional hegemony, place our Arab and Israeli allies in a precarious position, and signal to China, Russia, and the Middle Powers that American resolve is paper thin. It would also render meaningless the sacrifice of tens of thousands of brave Iranian citizens who were slaughtered for daring to stand up against nearly 50 years of the mullah's tyranny in January. But the shape of negotiations today makes it plausible that in exchange for vague promises about weapons and nuclear enrichment, Iran could emerge with the power to toll the Strait of Hormuz, sanctions relief, a ton of cash, and a burnished reputation covering up its savagery. That would be a statement of humiliation that would make Obama look like Napoleon by comparison. This is tough stuff here. Iran's latest peace proposal reportedly contains nearly all the outrageous demands, reparations, release of frozen funds, no more Israeli attacks on Hezbollah terrorists as its previous one. Yet Trump agreed yet again to hold off any military action and allow talks to proceed for days more, perhaps even a week. The White House may have some tactical reason for this. Arab allies, for example, may need time to prepare their defenses. Yet every time Trump waves his fist at Iran and promises to take out a whole civilization, only to reset the clock when time expires, he diminishes his image and squanders American credibility. President Trump acted boldly, this is the New York Post, when he struck a blow against the Iranian regime and vowed to denuclearize it. Backing down now would demonstrate not peace through strength, but peace through weakness, and surely a temporary peace at that. Don't buckle now, Mr. President. Finish the job. It's just the question is, you know, how do you do it? You know, you don't want troops on boots on the ground. You don't know how weak they are. But I, you know, Keane keeps saying, and he's pretty well wired in. He says they need 2 weeks, 2 weeks to take out everything militarily. What the hell? 844-500-4242. Limerick guy. I don't think that what Schlitz rhymes with helped them very much. Limerick guy, it was in the 1950s, it was the number one beer in the U.S. Number one. You know, times change. Winston was the number one cigarette into the early 1970s. You know, it's times change. 844-500-4242. I'm Howie Carr.
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0: Hey.
1: Go ahead.
0: I'm calling from Northern Maine. I'm a longtime listener. I've called a couple times. My family's from the hub. But I'm exiled up here in Maine, and my great-grandfather, he woke up every morning and demanded my great-grandmother to serve him a 16-ounce Schlitz in a Clark bar. And if he didn't get it when he said he wanted it, it was almost going to become a domestic violence
1: Was
0: incident.
1: that before or after he had his first lucky strike?
0: No, he smoked Camel unfiltered.
1: More doctors smoke Camels. We were just laughing about that here with the VIPs.
0: So there was one time where he got a 12 pack, and he said that it went sour on him, and he wrote a handwritten letter to the Schlitz company in Milwaukee from Boston, bitching and complaining
1: Yeah.
0: about how the 12 pack went bad and how mad he was. He was mad all the time.
1: I would have said, dear sir, why don't you stick to Narragansett or Haffenreffer?
0: Right. A good have against it.
1: That's right. Hi, neighbor. Have a Gansett. Yeah. Dr. Seuss did the ads for them the back in the 50s. It's he Chief Gansett, he did the ads for him. Yeah, those were the good old days. One time in 1969, we were having a little beach party at the colony on the other side of the road, and the cops came by, and somehow I didn't move fast enough, and I had four Schlitzes left, and I got a citation, $20. Those were the most expensive beers I ever had. $20 for four beers, and I had to go up to Biddeford to pay off the fine. Then the 2 or 3 days later, that's the beer that made Milwaukee famous, and the beer that emptied my pockets for a week or so in Kennebunkport. Thanks for the call there, Graham. 844-500-4242. Today's poll question is sponsored by Magnum Moving and Storage, with a dedicated team of professionals, modern trucks, and alarmed and insured storage facilities. Need moving or storage? Go to one of the good guys, magnummoving.com. Jared, what is the poll question, and what are the results thus far?
2: Today's poll question, which you can vote in at howiecarshow.com, is: should Congress pass a $150 a year tax on all electric cars and $50 on hybrids to pay for road maintenance in lieu of the gasoline tax? Yes, no, or don't know.
1: I think it's just part of paying their fair share. And by the way, this is a proposal. This is a quote unquote bipartisan proposal in Congress. And it's just to keep the highway fund flush. I'm for it.
2: 81% of the audience says yes, 16% say no, and 3% say they don't know.
1: I know part of the 16% is Taylor, Grace's producer. He came in and said, "Why do I have to pay $50 a month, a year?" And I
3: for
1: said,
3: "For God's sake, pay your fair share." For
1: exactly.
3: Them. Right now.
1: Exactly. 844-500-4242. Schaefer is the one beer to have when you're having more than one. Yes, yeah, I know. What about Rupert Knickerbocker? That was a big beer in New England too. That you could always tell in the 70s. You could always tell places that were kind of like wise guy. They always for some reason they always serve Knickerbocker. You know, I noticed that as I went about my daily chores. There were all kinds of beers back in those. Schaefer, they served Schaefer at J.J. Foley's back in the day. They actually had a sign. John, you're next with Howie Carr. Go ahead, John.
4: Hey, Howie. Have to ring in on Schlitz. I have a funny joke. It's clean. I promised your call screener. Okay, I used to drink Schlitz back in the day. And, okay, so there's a baseball game going on. And it's the bottom of the ninth. The bases are loaded. and the manager decides to pull the pitcher, okay?

0: and put in a relief pitcher. So he pulls out Mel Famey, okay, out of the bullpen. Now, Mel Famey had a habit of sitting in the bullpen and drinking beer. Okay, so he comes up to the mound, walks the guy in four pitches, and the run walks home, and the winning team all had a toast in the dugout to Schlitz, the beer that made Mel Famey walk us.
1: That was a long that was a long way to go, John, for that joke. I was a young man when you started telling that joke.
0: So was I.
1: Thanks for the call. 844-500-4242. Then Schlitz was sold to Schroes, and then another family-owned brew, and then Schroes went out of business. They were in Detroit. Fire-brewed beer. Remember that? That's all these beers are gone. But a few, how did Pabst stick around? I mean, I know it's been sold a million times, but they still make Pabst, and I guess hipsters like to drink Pabst. That's what they tell me. I'm Howie Carr.
2: 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Honoring Memorial Day, more than 37,000 American flags representing fallen service members from Massachusetts have been planted on Boston Common this weekend as a tribute to fallen U.S. service members and their families. The annual flag garden is a reminder of the true essence of Memorial Day. Transit police say a man is dead after intentionally driving around warning lights in a crossing gate, crashing into an approaching MBTA commuter rail train late Saturday afternoon in Braintree. This happened at Commerce Drive crossing on Grove Street. Authorities say the 58-year-old man died from his injuries sustained in the crash. And a juvenile has been arrested after a threat was made against Leominster High School Friday. Police say the juvenile is not a student at the school. The school was placed in a hold status, but following the arrest, resumed normal operations. I'm Al Griffith.
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1: Trump derangement syndrome. It is a malady that we're all familiar with. We see it in front of us on a daily basis. You know, maybe you've got someone, a sufferer in your own family. And a therapist, a psychotherapist, wrote a column last year for the Wall Street Journal about this in the and it was in the New York Post as well. We had him on, and now he's got a book out. Jonathan Alpert. It's called Therapy Nation, How America Got Hooked on Therapy and Why It's Left Us More, excuse me, Anxious and Divided. And he explored how he's seen the hallmarks of Trump derangement syndrome in his own practice. And he writes, why can't we have a healthy democracy if half the country experiences the other half as a trauma trigger? And the book is being published today. Jonathan Alpert, you know, it's almost like these people that are out in, these women that are out in front of the Luigi Mangione trial that's getting underway in New York City. It's almost like they're promoting your book. They're prime examples, aren't they, of what you're writing about here?
10: Harry, first of all, thanks for having me back. I appreciate it. Well, I would argue that those people are certainly deranged. I mean, if you're in love with Luigi, or if you think Luigi should be set free just because you know, he maybe is good looking, or you know, didn't like the CEO of United Healthcare and felt like it was his mission to allegedly kill this guy, and you are all into that, then you've got some serious mental health problems. But yeah, it is rather disturbing to see these legions of people supporting Luigi, isn't it?
1: Yeah, it seems like this is like an offshoot. You know, this is some kind of new mutation of Trump derangement syndrome. Whereas just anybody you disagree with, you can cheer on when they're murdered.
10: Yeah, and I think what we're getting at is grievance culture. And I like when you say mutation of TDS. And just to be clear, TDS is not an actual diagnosis that we see in the DSM, which is the book that we use to diagnose mental health disorders. So it's not actually in there. But I've talked a lot about some of the pathology that I see in people, in my patients, as well as just out there in society, that are destructing society, they're ruining relationships, they're hyper-fixated on Trump, they're obsessed with him, they're highly anxious. I mean, these are hallmark features of a lot of existing disorders, so we really should be concerned about it. And then when we see people like who are, I think, in love with Luigi or praising the works of some of these assassins or would-be assassins, they're deeply disturbed. And, you know, this is grievance culture where people feel like it's their right, it's their duty to take out a figure, whether it's Charlie Kirk or the president. You know, they feel like it's their right and almost like their responsibility to do that. And, you know, I think we have largely mainstream media and far left media to blame for this. I mean, they're putting messages out there that Trump is evil, Trump is a dictator, and so on and so forth. So that information gets into the head of a deranged individual, and they're going to take action. It's very dangerous.
1: You know, I've covered a lot of criminals, and they always say that, and I've seen it pretty much criminals tend to kind of wind down when they're in their 50s or their 60s. You know what I mean? They just they don't commit as many violent crimes. But, you know, in this case, and I just was looking at some of the reviews and some of the things you've said in other interviews, you're seeing this Trump derangement syndrome in 20s, 30s, 40s, all the way up to elderly people. Why doesn't it wind down like other forms of deviant behavior?
10: Yeah, you raise a really good point. And thankfully, we haven't seen any people, you know, over the age of 50 or 60, whatever, carrying out these crimes. But you're right. I do know people in their 70s and 80s who hate Trump. They wish he were dead. These people aren't taking action the way that we've seen some of the younger people do. But, you know, we should be concerned. Like, there's no filter. Most people can dislike someone, but they don't. A healthy person wouldn't get to the place where they're actually hoping that that person is killed or dies. And, you know, I always say when I do these interviews, because people say, well, what about the conservatives? They hated Biden. Which is true, but the difference is rarely do you hear conservatives say that they hope Biden is killed or dies, and the same with Kamala Harris. Like, I can't ever recall a patient telling me that they wish that Kamala Harris or Biden were killed. Yet, on the left, I hear that all the time, people hoping that Trump is killed or assassinated. So therein lies the difference. And, you know, maybe people on the left need to get a life or recognize that politics doesn't need to, like, dominate their thinking and every breath they take.
1: We're speaking to Jonathan Alpert. He's a psychotherapist, and he's got a new book out. Came out today, Therapy Nation, How America Got Hooked on Therapy and Why It's Left Us More Anxious and Divided. How did this... I'm going to use the word mutation again. How did, you know, a lot of these people that you see in your practice and that we all see on the street every day or at the country club or at the diner or whatever, they watched The Apprentice for all those years. They made The Apprentice the number one NBC show for all those years. Trump was the biggest earner on the network. He was so popular. People loved watching him. And yet now they want to fling a shoe at the TV if they see him. How did it change? What happened?
10: Yeah, and that's you raise a good point. And I think part of the problem is, or to get into the mind of these lunatics, they can't reconcile or accept the fact that this entertainer, this TV reality TV star and real estate developer, could actually go on and become president. And he did it in such a way where he just obliterated his competition. And he was crude and rude and all that. And, you know, that's part of the charisma.
1: Right.
10: And part of the persona. But, you know, we saw things that Trump was doing that we never saw in a candidate before. You know, the mouth on him. But, you know, I always say to people, separate the personality from the policy, and maybe you'll have less hatred towards him. But, you know, these people, they just cannot get over his sometimes abrasive personality. And, you know, it's such a waste of time now. We're going on, what, a decade since he's been in politics? It's such a complete, utter waste of time to hate Trump, to obsess over him, to cancel vacations because you can't relax or feel guilty taking a vacation knowing that Trump is in office. So the pathology is certainly there, Howie.
1: And they accuse him of stuff. I keep coming back to this thing. They keep calling him a pedophile. And again, the Democrats had those Epstein files for 4 years and they couldn't find anything. And you know, they refuse to say he's not a pedophile. And then you say what? And then you bring up the Russian collusion and you say there's no there. They didn't find anything. And they say, well, but he can't prove he didn't collude with the Russians, just like he can't prove he's not a pedophile. I mean, it's insane. It's insane.
10: It's a strange phenomenon, and I agree. I think if there was dirt on him, the Biden administration would have uncovered that, but they didn't. And it's amazing how some on the left, they need something or someone to hate. And that's why you see they have so many villains in their life, whether it's Trump or other politicians or Charlie Kirk. They need someone to hate. It almost feels like an emptiness in their life, in their mind. Their messaging just doesn't resonate. It's not going to win a national election. If you spend a decade hating Trump and talking about all the reasons why Trump can't get reelected, that's one thing. But messages need to be a little more inspiring, and we need to hear from the left what they're actually going to do.
1: Right. You know, let me ask you this. Are those afflicted with Trump derangement syndrome more likely to be religious or not religious? I think I know the answer to this, but I'll ask you since you're the psychotherapist.
10: Well, I think I know what your answer is. I would say that if you're fixated on a political figure, you might be lacking in other areas, whether that's career satisfaction, family, religious involvement. For some people, politics is their religion, and it just dictates every moment of their life, and that's a real problem in our society. And it's dividing people, and that's why I put divide it in my subtitle. We have therapists who are dividing people in our nation. I know therapists who refuse to treat someone if they voted for Trump, and that's dangerous. Having medical health professionals refusing to treat someone or work with someone just because of the way they voted.
1: Ugh. Jonathan Alper, this is a very good book. I loved your columns on this, and I look forward to reading the book. It's called Therapy Nation, How America Got Hooked on Therapy and Why It's Left Us More Anxious and Divided. It's out today, and I'm sure it's going to sell very well. And good luck, and good luck with treating the sad people afflicted with this malady.
10: Well, Harry, thank you. I appreciate that very much, and I'll give it my best.
1: Thanks. Thank you. That's Dr. Jonathan Alpert. Again, the title of his book is Therapy Nation. I'm Howie Carr.
5: Howie Carr will return.
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1: That's the number if you'd like to join us or leave a message on the Chump line. We have the VIPs are in, and Monica, Vinoteca De Monica in the North End, Richmond Street, the great Italian restaurant. They brought in another spectacular batch of food for us today. And Veronica, thank you so much for being with us. And what'd you bring in today?
2: Today we brought two different pastas. We brought rigatoni with broccoli rabi and spicy Italian sausage.
1: That's what I had.
2: It's a family favorite. We all really like that one. And then we brought in classic four cheese raviolis in our homemade pomodoro sauce and a large tray of caprese salad because it's really hot out, so why not throw a salad in there?
1: It was great. And you also brought in the bread, which Jared and I really like.
3: It's the best. Yes.
1: I just was running out of the bread from Mother's Day and now I'm reloaded for bread.
2: Fresh made today.
1: It's great. It's fantastic. And we're going to start giving out these things to people who bring in to our clients.
2: So cool.
1: And this is, you got some nice stuff on your wall, you know, some pictures of J.R. Russo, you know, the old fellow in the North End.
2: But yeah.
1: So this certifies that Vinoteca De Monica is proudly recognized as the official North End restaurant of the Howie Carr Radio Network.
2: That's awesome.
1: And that's really nice.
2: Oh, that's
1: Thank
2: so
1: you so
2: cool.
1: much.
2: Oh my gosh.
1: Chloe did that. She did it really good. She's really good with stuff like that.
2: She killed it. This looks great. Great job, Chloe.
1: This looks really good. We should I hope the next time we come in there we see it hanging up.
2: Yes.
1: And it was really good. And again, I can't speak highly enough about what happened on Mother's Day. You know, I asked you when you were in here earlier in the week, I said, I hope you have some meat lasagna because I really like it. And so when we walked in, I didn't even have to order it. It came out.
2: Yes.
1: Your sister Sophie told me that you had told her to make sure that we had it, and it was right there. And I didn't know what a great brunch you have.
2: We do really good brunch. It's very good. It does really well in the spring and the summer, especially Mother's Day, Easter, graduations.
1: Right.
2: It's so good. We have these Nutella crepes that are like my favorite thing. They're so good.
1: The potatoes were excellent.
2: Yeah.
1: My grandson, he ate his bacon. He ate my bacon.
2: Then Kathy sent me a picture of you guys. He's adorable.
1: And by the way, the French toast was some of the best French toast I've ever had.
2: So the bread that you love is what we make our French toast out of. It's our homemade bread. So everything for brunch is completely from scratch too. So French toast is from the homemade bread. For our desserts too, the bread pudding is made from the homemade bread as well. Yeah. Nothing goes to waste. We use everything.
1: The brunch, all the prices are reasonable, but the brunch prices are really reasonable.
2: Yeah, I got a huge brunch.
1: What was it called? The Bruins Lumbee. I had some of that. Tell people what's in that.
2: That one's everything. You get eggs, whatever style you want to do them. You get pancakes, bacon. I think
1: hash
2: country
1: browns.
2: Ham.
1: You
2: hash
1: got the
2: browns.
1: Hash browns were fantastic.
2: Yeah,
1: they
2: you
1: were.
2: Get
1: they
2: everything.
1: Were real. Sometimes places, you know, I mean, I consider myself a hash brown expert.
2: Yeah.
1: And you know, sometimes people just leave them on too long on the griddle.
2: Yeah.
1: But you guys had, I mean, it was perfect. I mean, everything you did, that was a great.
2: I'm so glad you liked it. That's awesome.
1: Great brunch. And again, like I said, the plate of the meat lasagna is fantastic.
2: We had to pull out all the stops. It was Mother's Day. We had to do everything for Kathy.
1: That was really good. That made her feel. That makes her feel really good. So we really appreciate it. And tell people how you have other restaurants as well.
2: Yes, we have two restaurants in the North End. We have Vinoteca De Monica, which is where I'm coming from today, on 143 Richmond Street. And then next door we have Monica's Pasta Shop. That's more takeout, carryout. We sell our homemade pasta uncooked, and same with our sauces. And then down over on Prince Street we have Monica's Trattoria. And then on Salem Street, we have Monica's Mercato. The Trattoria is a restaurant, and the Mercato is a very good sub shop.
1: Yeah. The subs are fantastic. And, you know, you go down, if you're in the North End and you know, you'll see the price. It's like, it's a high price, but it's like four meals.
2: Yeah. When everybody, so we're on a couple different delivery services too. So we're on Uber Eats, Grubhub, and then I know the Mercato is on, I think, every delivery service. So if you don't want to leave the house on a day like today when it's 100 degrees outside, you can get it delivered.
1: So it's really good. It's the best restaurant in the North End, and it is the official North End resident of the Howie Carr Radio Network, and it's a nice blue certificate.
2: I love it. It's so pretty.
1: It's a diploma.
2: Seriously. Got to get one of those fancy books for it.
1: That's good. Well, we're very happy, and thank you so much for bringing it in.
2: Of course.
1: And everybody loves it, and it's just Just you can't beat it. You can't beat it.
2: I'm so glad. Thanks for having us back so much. We really appreciate it.
1: And you know, you don't think of the North End so much for brunch sometimes, but it's every
2: weekend, Saturday and Sunday.
1: Starts at 10 a.m.
2: Yeah.
1: And people need reservations.
2: For big holidays like Mother's Day, Easter, especially the month of May for graduations, we do recommend it just in case, especially if you're a bigger party. Mm-hmm. But normally I'd say no. And then we also have the bar, too. We serve brunch in the whole restaurant. So no matter where you sit, you can still order the same brunch.
1: So what's the where do people go to read up on Monica's?
2: At monicasboston.com.
1: Monicasboston.com. 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And then is there a phone number?
2: Yes. We are 617-227-0311. You can call, make a reservation. You can call the pasta shop, ask them questions. Whatever you guys need, just give us a call.
1: And there's stuff on the walls, pictures of Monica, pictures of the guy who loaned the money.
2: Yeah. So Monica's Trattoria has so many pictures and some really cool stuff in there. And then at Vinoteca de Monica, we have a lot of artwork that was done by one of my uncles, my Uncle Juan. So there's a ton of, like, hand-done artwork and a huge picture of Monica, too.
1: All right. And soon that will be up.
2: Yes.
1: The certificate. Definitely. Official North End restaurant of the Howie Carr Show, Vinoteca de Monica. I'm Howie Carr.
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10: The Secret Service is investigating a shooting near the White House. According to the agency, a gunman approached the outer perimeter of the White House and began firing. Secret Service police returned fire, and the suspect was taken down and pronounced dead at an area hospital. A bystander was also struck by gunfire. The White House was placed on lockdown, which has since been lifted. The New York Post reports that no motive for the attack has been confirmed. Sources, however, say the shooter is a mentally troubled individual who believed he was Jesus Christ and is known to the Secret Service and has violated a previous court order to stay away from the White House. President Trump says an agreement with Iran has been largely negotiated. In a post on Truth Social, Trump said the final details of the deal are being discussed and that the agreement will allow the Strait of Hormuz to be opened. This after public statements today from officials for both countries appeared to signal some progress on key issues. In the post, Trump also said he had a very good call with Middle Eastern leaders to discuss the situation. A new analysis is raising concerns about Wegovy. More from Lisa Carton.
11: The study was based on millions of FDA side effect reports and found the risk signal was nearly five times stronger for Wegovy than Ozempic. The condition is called ischemic optic neuropathy and happens when blood flow to the optic nerve is reduced or blocked. The study also found that men using Wegovy showed the highest signal overall, with odds 116 times higher than expected. I'm Lisa Carton.
10: Florida Governor Ron DeSantis announced a $600 million expansion of Blue Origin's Rocket Park campus. The expansion comes as Blue Origin rival Elon Musk's SpaceX prepares to go public, targeting a valuation of nearly $2 trillion. The new 830,000-square-foot upper-stage manufacturing facility will support 500 aerospace jobs with an average salary of over $98,000. I'm Rob Martier.
12: I'm Al Griffith with this quick check on the stories trending right now on WBZ News Radio 1030. A man is killed Saturday afternoon after transit police say he intentionally drove around a crossing gate and warning lights and crashed into an approaching MBTA commuter rail train in Braintree. This happened at Commerce Drive crossing on Grove Street. Authorities say the 58-year-old man died from his injuries sustained in the crash. Most Massachusetts communities are complying with the MBTA Communities Act, but a few are not. Here's WBZ's Mike Macklin.
13: The vast majority of towns have complied with the mandate to support multifamily housing development, but a dozen or so communities have failed to comply. Lieutenant Governor Kim Driscoll says compliance with the housing mandate is critically important.
14: We've worked really hard and continue to work hard with any community who either is in compliance and is looking to, you know, build housing or is trying to get in compliance.
12: I'm Al Griffith.
0: When was the last time you woke up actually feeling rested or got through the day without feeling stressed out? 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
1: 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Raul Castro, the former boss of Cuba and 94 years old, Fidel Castro's brother. He has just been indicted this afternoon. It was, it was known it was coming for the murder of four Cuban Americans that were flying an unarmed aircraft. And he ordered them shot down. And so obviously they're just trying to put more heat on the Cuban regime to fade away. And I think once Iran is taken care of in one way or another, they're gonna go after Cuba pretty quickly. And there's gonna be a lot more seaside oceanfront property available in the Caribbean, and it's going to be good for affordability in Florida, and that's what I'm in favor of. I'm in favor of the freedom for the Cuban people, but more than that, it's going to take the heat off the prices in Florida. 844 seaside property. 844-500-4242. So there are two passings today to commemorate here in the early going. One is Barney Frank. We knew the indictment of Raul Castro. We knew this was coming. He was in hospice, but he will not be down for breakfast. We're already scrubbing the chump line of nasty messages that are coming in. Most of them will be on Chop Chumps. This will be a good night for Chop Chumps if you like Barney Frank jokes.
29: Oh, Barney.
1: And the other passing is the beer that made Milwaukee famous, Schlitz. People are going, what? It was still around? Yes, it was still around. They changed the name to it. They said Schlitz Premium. I never thought of it as a premium beer. That was the beer we had out in the graveyard at Deerfield the night before graduation, because it was the cheapest thing we could get. Just right after they have lights out, just come on, everybody come on down and have a Schlitz.
30: I'm going to get me a beer.
1: Yeah, and it is the source of that famous country song. What made Milwaukee famous has made a loser out of me. And the Uline family of Wisconsin, they had a brewery in Winston-Salem. It was one that they built in the 60s when they were at the top of their game, and then they changed the formula, and that was the end of the line. The Schlitz Malt Liquor was their last big thing. There was a black guy in Winston-Salem who worked at the brewery. It was a great place. Teamsters organized it. It paid as well as the R.J. Reynolds cigarette factories. And this guy had he customized them kind of a motorcycle. I don't even know how to describe it, but he turned the motorcycle into a Schlitz Malt Liquor can. And he used to be riding around, and sometimes on the interstate highways like I-40, and I always think, man, if that Schlitz Malt Liquor can gets hit, look out for the ball. But they're gone now, and they said we're going to put the brand on hiatus. That's kind of like Thomas Massey has put his campaign account on suspension. When you go out of business, you put it on suspension or hiatus, you ain't coming back. they may sell the label to some little company. That's what some of these beer companies, and I think all of these companies that go out of business, like potato chip companies or candies, two or three years later, some boutique guy or person comes around and says, I'm gonna reinvigorate the brand. And then they tried to do with Pickwick Ale. Remember Pickwick in Boston back in the old days? That lasted for about a year. Yeah, no one was buying beer remembered. Everyone who remembered, was too busy buying Polident and Depends and diapers. Nobody remembered Pickwick Ale. 781, go for the gusto. Yeah, exactly. 844-500-4242. Ebola death toll update from yesterday, 100 to now 135 in the Congo. Doctor tests positive after leaving the Congo, being treated in Germany. It's coming, Howie, the new Democrat lockdown flu. They're pushing it. They tried to push on hantavirus, but just no one was buying. It was just it was a bad rollout. So now they're just like they tried to bring back Schlitz, they're going to try to bring back Ebola. I don't think it's going to work. It's one thing to change the formula of beer. We're going to bring the old formula back. People will give it a chance. No one said we're going to bring COVID back. We're going to shut down the society again. No more schools, no more games, masks. One way. No. No, it's not coming back. It doesn't matter how you change the formula. Nobody wants it to come back. 844-500-4242. So this is it's interesting what's going on in with Iran. It really seems like everybody's kind of getting tired of messing around now. I noticed that Jack Keane, the guy from from Fox, he's the retired general. He's been pro Trump all along, but now he's going on. I've seen him now twice. I've seen him twice now go on the shows, and say we're now in the sixth week of the 2 week ceasefire, and so when is something gonna happen? And I noticed too that the New York Post had an editorial today. It was a really good editorial talking about you can't let these people off the mat. If you let them off the mat, they were comparing it to Neville Chamberlain in 1938 at Munich. But that's really trying to get somebody's attention when you make that that comparison. And they're Trump's perilous moment of truth on Iran. We are now entering the sixth week of a 2 week ceasefire. That's the talking point that was agreed upon with the precondition that the Strait of Hormuz would be opened immediately. Yet it never opened, and Iran continues to attack our Arab allies while it dithers and strings out talks. What gives? Walking away from a bad deal now would enhance the stature of Iran, vindicate its claims to regional hegemony place our Arab and Israeli allies in a precarious position and signal to China, Russia, and the middle powers that American resolve is paper thin. It would also render meaningless the sacrifice of tens of thousands of brave Iranian citizens who were slaughtered for daring to stand up against nearly 50 years of the mullah's tyranny in January. But the shape of negotiations today makes it plausible that in exchange for vague promises about weapons and nuclear enrichment, Iran could emerge with the power to toll the Strait of Hormuz, sanctions relief, a ton of cash, and a burnished reputation covering up its savagery. That would be a statement of humiliation that would make Obama look like Napoleon by comparison. This is tough stuff here. Iran's latest peace proposal reportedly contains nearly all the outrageous demands, reparations, release of frozen funds, no more Israeli attacks on Hezbollah terrorists as its previous one. Yet Trump agreed yet again to hold off any military action and allow talks to proceed for days more, perhaps even a week. The White House may have some tactical reason for this. Arab allies, for example, may need time to prepare their defenses. Yet every time Trump waves his fist at Iran and promises to take out a whole civilization, only to reset the clock when time expires, he diminishes his image and squanders American credibility. President Trump acted boldly, this is the New York Post, when he struck a blow against the Iranian regime and vowed to denuclearize it. Backing down now would demonstrate not peace through strength, but peace through weakness, and surely a temporary peace at that. Don't buckle now, Mr. President. Finish the job. It's just the question is, you know, how do you do it? You know, you don't want troops on boots on the ground. You don't know how weak they are. But I, you know, Keane keeps saying, and he's pretty well wired in. He says they need 2 weeks, 2 weeks to take out everything militarily. What the hell? 844-500-4242. Limerick guy. I don't think that what Schlitz rhymes with helped them very much. Limerick guy, it was in the 1950s, it was the number one beer in the U.S. Number one. You know, times change. Winston was the number one cigarette into the early 1970s. You know, it's times change. 844-500-4242. I'm Howie Carr.
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0: Carr is back.
1: Says what you're reading now is my thoughts exactly. Trump is tying his own noose for November. Limerick guy says Trump is starting to resemble a bass fiddle, and boy does Iran know how to play one of these. Iran is getting 339. Iran is getting whacked this Memorial Day weekend, big time. No pun intended, Nick D. Yeah, I kind of think it's going to be this weekend, yeah. Just because of the I mean, I hate to be so cynical about it, but the stock market is closed on Monday. So, you know, you do it Friday night. Then you got three days to just kill them. Just really destroy them big time. 844-500. This guy wants to talk about Schlitz. Let's talk about Schlitz for a moment. Then we'll get to the poll question. Graham, you're next with Howie Carr. This isn't Graham Plattner, is it?
2: No, it's not.

0: He did the ads for him. Yeah, those were the old, those were the good old days. One time in 1969, we were having a little beach party at the colony on the other side of the road, and the cops came by, and somehow I didn't move fast enough, and I had four Schlitzes left, and I got a citation, $20. Those were the most expensive beers I ever had. $20 for four beers, and I had to go up to Biddeford to pay off the fine. Then 2 or 3 days later, that's the beer that made Milwaukee famous, and the beer that emptied my pockets for a week or so in Kennebunkport. Thanks for the call there, Graham. 844-500-4242. 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Jared, what is the poll question, and what are the results thus far?
1: Today's poll question, which you can vote in at howiecarshow.com, is: should Congress pass a $150 a year tax on all electric cars and $50 on hybrids to pay for road maintenance in lieu of the gasoline tax? Yes, no, or don't know.
0: I think it's just part of paying their fair share. And by the way, this is a proposal. This is a quote unquote bipartisan proposal in Congress. And it's just to keep the highway fund flush. I'm for it.
1: 81% of the audience says yes, 16% say no, and 3% say they don't know.
0: I know part of the 16% is Taylor, Grace's producer. He came in and said, "Why do I have to pay $50 a month, a year?" And I said,
2: "For God's sake, pay your fair share."
0: Exactly. 844-500-4242. Schaefer is the one beer to have when you're having more than one. Yes, yeah, I know. What about Rupert Knickerbocker? That was a big beer in New England too. That you could always tell in the 70s. You could always tell places that were kind of like wise guy. They always serve Knickerbocker. You know, I noticed that as I went about my daily chores. There were all kinds of beers back in those. Schaefer, they served Schaefer at J.J. Foley's back in the day. They actually had a sign. John, you're next with Howie Carr. Go ahead, John.
3: Hey, Howie. Have to ring in on Schlitz. I have a funny joke. It's clean. I promised your call screener. Okay, I used to drink Schlitz back in the day. And, okay, so there's a baseball game going on. And it's the bottom of the ninth. And the bases are loaded. And the manager decides to pull the pitcher, okay, and put in a relief pitcher. So he pulls out Mel Famey, okay, out of the bullpen. Now, Mel Famey had a habit of sitting in the bullpen and drinking beer. Okay, so he comes up to the mound, walks the guy in four pitches, and the run walks home. And the winning team all had a toast in the dugout to Schlitz, the beer that made Mel Famey walk us.
0: That was a long way to go, John, for that joke. I was a young man when you started telling that joke.
3: So was I.
0: Thanks for the call. 844-500-4242. Then Schlitz was sold to Schroes, and then another family-owned brew, and then Schroes went out of business. They were in Detroit. Fire-brewed beer. Remember that? All these beers are gone. But a few... How did Pabst stick around? I mean, I know it's been sold a million times, but they still make Pabst, and I guess hipsters like to drink Pabst. That's what they tell me. I'm Howie Carr.
4: 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Honoring Memorial Day, more than 37,000 American flags representing fallen service members from Massachusetts have been planted on Boston Common this weekend as a tribute to fallen U.S. service members and their families. The annual flag garden is a reminder of the true essence of Memorial Day. Transit police say a man is dead after intentionally driving around warning lights in a crossing gate, crashing into an approach.

0: Approaching MBTA commuter rail train late Saturday afternoon in Braintree. This happened at Commerce Drive crossing on Grove Street. Authorities say the 58-year-old man died from his injuries sustained in the crash. And a juvenile has been arrested after a threat was made against Leominster High School Friday. Police say the juvenile is not a student at the school. The school was placed in a hold status, but following the arrest, resumed normal operation. I'm Al Griffith.
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11: Trump derangement syndrome. It is a malady that we're all familiar with. We see it in front of us on a daily basis. You know, maybe you've got someone, a sufferer in your own family. And a therapist, a psychotherapist, wrote a column last year for the Wall Street Journal about this in the it was in the New York Post as well. We had him on, and now he's got a book out. Jonathan Alpert. It's called Therapy Nation, How America Got Hooked on Therapy and Why It's Left Us More, anxious and divided. And he explored how he's seen the hallmarks of Trump derangement syndrome in his own practice. And he writes, "Why can't we can't have a healthy democracy if half the country experiences the other half as a trauma trigger?" And the book is being published today. Jonathan Alpert, you know, it's almost like these people that are out in, these women that are out in front of the Luigi Mangione trial that's getting underway in New York City. It's almost like they're promoting your book. They're prime examples, aren't they, of what you're writing about here?
12: Yeah, Harry, first of all, thanks for having me back. I appreciate it. Well, I would argue that those people are certainly deranged. I mean, if you're in love with Luigi, or if you think Luigi should be set free just because, you know, he maybe is good looking, or, you know, didn't like the CEO of United Healthcare and felt like it was his mission to allegedly kill this guy, and you are all into that, then you've got some serious mental health problems. But yeah, it is rather disturbing to see these legions of people supporting Luigi, isn't it?
11: Yeah, it seems like this is like an offshoot. You know, this is some kind of new mutation of Trump derangement syndrome. Whereas just anybody you disagree with, you can cheer on when they're murdered.
12: Yeah, and I think what we're getting at is grievance culture. And I like when you say mutation of TDS. And just to be clear, TDS is not an actual diagnosis that we see in the DSM, which is the book that we use to diagnose mental health disorders. So it's not actually in there. But I've talked a lot about some of the pathology that I see in people, in my patients, as well as just out there in society, that are destructing society. They're ruining relationships. They're hyper fixated on Trump. They're obsessed with him. They're highly anxious. I mean, these are hallmark features of a lot of existing disorders. So we really should be concerned about it. And then when we see people like who are, I think, in love with Luigi or praising the works of some of these assassins or would-be assassins, they're deeply disturbed. And, you know, this is grievance culture, where people feel like it's their right, it's their duty to take out a figure, whether it's Charlie Kirk or the president. You know, they feel like it's their right and almost like their responsibility to do that. And, you know, I think we have largely mainstream media and far left media to blame for this. I mean, they're putting messages out there that Trump is evil, Trump is a dictator, and so on and so forth. So that information gets into the head of a deranged individual, and they're going to take action. It's very dangerous.
11: You know, I've covered a lot of criminals, and they always say that, and I've seen it pretty much, criminals tend to kind of wind down when they're in their 50s or their 60s. You know what I mean? They just, they don't commit as many violent crimes. But, you know, in this case, and I just was looking at some of the reviews and some of the things you've said in other interviews, you're seeing this Trump derangement syndrome in 20s, 30s, 40s, all the way up to elderly people. Why doesn't it wind down like other forms of deviant behavior?
12: Yeah, you raise a really good point. And thankfully, we haven't seen any people, you know, over the age of 50 or 60, whatever, carrying out these crimes. But you're right. I do know people in their 70s and 80s who hate Trump. They wish he were dead. These people aren't taking action the way that we've seen some of the younger people do. But, you know, we should be concerned. Like, there's no filter. Most people can dislike someone, but they don't. A healthy person wouldn't get to the place where they're actually hoping that that person is killed or dies. And, you know, I always say when I do these interviews, because people say, well, what about the conservatives? They hated Biden. Which is true, but the difference is rarely do you hear conservatives say that they hope Biden is killed or dies, and the same with Kamala Harris. Like, I can't ever recall a patient telling me that they wish that Kamala Harris or Biden were killed. Yet, on the left, I hear that all the time, people hoping that Trump is killed or assassinated. So therein lies the difference. And, you know, maybe people on the left need to get a life or recognize that politics doesn't need to, like, dominate their they're thinking and every breath they take.
11: We're speaking to Jonathan Alpert. He's a psychotherapist, and he's got a new book out. Came out today, Therapy Nation, How America Got Hooked on Therapy and Why It's Left Us More Anxious and Divided. How did this... I'm going to use the word mutation again. How did, you know, a lot of these people that you see in your practice and that we all see on the street every day or at the country club or at the diner or whatever, they watched The Apprentice for all those years. They made The Apprentice the number one NBC show for all those years. Trump was the biggest earner on the network. He was so popular. People loved watching him. And yet now they want to fling a shoe at the TV if they see him. How did it change? What happened?
12: Yeah, and that's you raise a good point. And I think part of the problem is, or to get into the mind of these lunatics, they can't reconcile or accept the fact that this entertainer, this TV reality TV star and real estate developer, could actually go on and become president. And he did it in such a way where he just obliterated his competition. And he was crude and rude and all that. And, you know, that's part of the charisma.
11: Right.
12: And part of the persona. But, you know, we saw things that that Trump was doing that we never saw in a candidate before. You know, the mouth on him. But, you know, I always say to people, separate the personality from the policy, and maybe you'll have less hatred towards him. But, you know, these people, they just cannot get over his sometimes abrasive personality. And, you know, it's such a waste of time now. We're going on, what, a decade since he's been in politics? It's such a complete, utter waste of time to hate Trump, to obsess over him, to cancel vacations because you can't relax or feel guilty taking a vacation knowing that Trump is in office. So the pathology is certainly there, Howie.
11: And they accuse him of stuff. I keep coming back to this thing. They keep calling him a pedophile. And again, the Democrats had those Epstein files for 4 years and they couldn't find anything. And you know, they keep, but they refuse to say he's not a pedophile. And then you say, what? And then you bring up the Russian collusion and you say, there's no there. They didn't find anything. And they say, well, but he can't prove he didn't collude with the Russians, just like he can't prove he's not a pedophile. I mean, it's insane. It's insane.
12: It's a strange phenomenon, and I agree. I think if there was dirt on him, the Biden administration would have uncovered that, but they didn't. And it's amazing how some on the left, they need something or someone to hate, and that's why you see they have so many villains in their life, whether it's Trump or other politicians or Charlie Kirk. They need someone to hate. It almost feels like an emptiness in their life, in their mind. And, you know, part of their messaging just doesn't resonate. It's not going to win a national election. You know, if you spend a decade hating Trump and talking about all the reasons why Trump can't get reelected, that's one thing. But messages need to be a little more inspiring, and we need to hear from the left what they're actually going to do.
11: Right. You know, let me ask you this. Are those afflicted with Trump derangement syndrome more likely to be religious or not religious? I think I know the answer to this, but I'll ask you since you're the psychotherapist.
12: Well, I think I know what your answer is. You know, I would say that if you're fixated on a political figure, you might be lacking in other areas, whether that's career satisfaction, family, religious involvement. You know, for some people, politics is their religion, and you know, it just dictates every moment of their life, and that's a real problem in our society, and it's dividing people, and that's why I put "divide" it in my subtitle. We have therapists who are dividing people in our nation. I know therapists who refuse to treat someone if they voted for Trump, and that's dangerous. You know, having medical health professionals refusing to treat someone or work with someone just because of the way they voted.
11: Ugh. Jonathan Alper, this is a very good book. I loved your columns on this, and I look forward to reading the book. It's called Therapy Nation, How America Got Hooked on Therapy and Why It's Left Us More Anxious and Divided. It's out today, and I'm sure it's going to sell very well. And good luck, and good luck with treating the sad people afflicted with this malady.
12: Well, hey? Harry, thank you. I appreciate that very much, and I'll give it my best.
11: Thanks. Thank you. That's Dr. Jonathan Alpert. Again, the title of his book is Therapy Nation. I'm Howie Carr.
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0: 844-500-4242. That's the number if you'd like to join us or leave a message on the Chump line. We have the VIPs are in. And Monica, Vinoteca de Monica in the North End, Richmond Street, the great Italian restaurant. They brought in another spectacular batch of food for us today. And Veronica, thank you so much for being with us. And what'd you bring in today?
1: Today we brought two different pastas. We brought rigatoni with broccoli rabe and spicy Italian sausage.
0: That's what I had.
1: It's a family favorite. We all really like that one. And then we brought in classic four cheese raviolis in our homemade pomodoro sauce and a large tray of caprese salad because it's really hot out, so why not throw a salad in there?
0: It was great. And you also brought in the bread, which Jared and I really like.
2: It's the best.
0: Yes. I just was running out of the bread from Mother's Day and now I'm reloaded for bread.
1: Fresh made today.
0: It's great. It's fantastic. And we're going to start giving out these things to people who bring in to our clients.
1: So cool.
0: And this is, you got some nice stuff on your wall, you know, some pictures of J.R. Russo, you know, the old fellow in the North End. But
1: yeah.
0: So this certifies that Vinoteca de Monica is proudly recognized as the official North End restaurant of the Howie Carr Radio Network.
1: That's awesome.
0: And that's really nice.
1: Oh, that's
0: thank
1: so
0: you so
1: cool.
0: much.
1: Oh my gosh.
0: Chloe did that. She did it really good. She's really good with stuff like that.
1: This looks great. Great job, Chloe.
0: This looks really good. We should. I hope the next time we come in there, we see it hanging up.
1: Yes.
0: And it was really good. And again, I can't speak highly enough about what happened on Mother's Day. You know, I asked you when you were in here earlier in the week, I said, I hope you have some meat lasagna because I really like it. And so when we walked in, I didn't even have to order it. It came out.
1: Yes.
0: Your sister Sophie told me that you had told her to make sure that we had it, and it was right there. And I didn't know what a great brunch you have.
1: We do really good brunch. It's very good. It does really well in the spring and the summer, especially Mother's Day, Easter, graduations.
0: Right.
1: It's so good. We have these Nutella crepes that are like my favorite thing. They're so good.
0: The potatoes were excellent.
1: Yeah.
0: My grandson, he ate his bacon. He ate my bacon.
1: Kathy sent me a picture of you guys. He's adorable.
0: And by the way, the French toast was some of the best French toast I've ever had.
1: So the bread that you love is what we make our French toast out of. It's our homemade bread. So everything for brunch is completely from scratch too. So French toast is from the homemade bread. For our desserts too, the bread pudding is made from the homemade bread as well. Yeah. Nothing goes to waste. We use everything.
0: And the brunch, all the prices are reasonable, but the brunch prices are really reasonable.
1: Yeah, I got a huge
0: what was it called? The Bruins Lumbee.
1: Yeah.
0: The Bruins Lumbee. I had some of that. Tell people what's in that.
1: That one's everything. You get eggs, whatever style you want to do them. You get pancakes, bacon, I think
0: hash browns were fantastic.
1: Yeah,
0: they were really sometimes places, you know, I mean, I consider myself a hash brown expert.
1: Yeah.
0: And you know, sometimes people just leave them on too long on the griddle.
1: Yeah.
0: But you guys had, I mean, it was perfect. I mean, everything you did, that was a great.
1: I'm so
0: great,
1: glad you liked it. That's awesome.
0: Great brunch. And again, like I said, the plate of the meat lasagna is fantastic.
1: We had to pull out all the stops. It was Mother's Day. We had to do everything for Kathy.
0: that was really good. That makes her feel really good. So we really appreciate it. And tell people about you have other restaurants as well.
1: Yes, we have two restaurants in the North End. We have Vinoteca de Monica, which is where I'm coming from today, on 143 Richmond Street. And then next door, we have Monica's Pasta Shop. That's more takeout, carryout. We sell our homemade pasta uncooked, and same with our sauces. And then down over on Prince Street, we have Monica's Trattoria. And then on Salem Street, we have Monica's Mercato. The Trattoria is a restaurant, and the Mercato is a very good sub shop.
0: Yeah. And again, the subs are fantastic. And, you know, you go down, if you're in the North End and you know, you'll see the price. It's like, it's a high price, but it's like four meals.
1: Yeah. When everybody, so we're on a couple different delivery services too. So we're on Uber Eats, Grubhub, and then I know the Mercato is on, I think, every delivery service. So if you don't want to leave the house on a day like today when it's 100 degrees outside, you can get it delivered.
0: So it's again, it's just it's really good. It's the best restaurant in the North End, and it is the official North End resident of the Howie Carr Radio Network, and it's a nice blue certificate.
1: I love it. It's so pretty.
0: It's a diploma.
1: Seriously. Got to get one of those fancy books for it.
0: That's good. Well, we're very happy, and thank you so much for bringing it in.
1: Of course.
0: And everybody loves it, and it's just you can't beat it. You can't beat it.
1: I'm so glad. Thanks for having us back so much. We really appreciate it.
0: And you know, you don't think of the North End so much for brunch sometimes, but it's every
1: weekend, Saturday and Sunday starts at
0: 10 a.m.
1: Yeah.
0: And people need reservations?
1: For big holidays like Mother's Day, Easter, especially the month of May for graduations, we do recommend it just in case, especially if you're a bigger party. Mm-hmm. But normally I'd say no. And then we also have the bar, too. We serve brunch in the whole restaurant. So no matter where you sit, you can still order the same brunch.
0: So what's the where do people go to read up on Monica's?
1: At monicasboston.com.
0: Monicasboston.com, monicasboston.com. And then is there a phone number?
1: Yes, we are 617-227-0311. You can call, make a reservation. You can call the pasta shop, ask them questions. So yeah, whatever you guys need, just give us a call.
0: And there's stuff on the walls, pictures of Monica, pictures of the guy who loaned the money.
1: Yeah, so Monica's Trattoria has so many pictures and some really cool stuff in there. And then at Vinoteca de Monica, we have a lot of artwork that was done by one of my uncles, my Uncle Juan. So there's a ton of, like, hand-done artwork and a huge picture of Monica, too.
0: All right. And soon that will be up.
1: Yes.
0: The certificate. Definitely. Official North End restaurant of the Howie Carr Show, Vinoteca de Monica. I'm Howie Carr.
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13: I'm Al Griffith with this quick check on the stories trending right now on WBZ News Radio 1030. A man is killed Saturday afternoon after transit police say he intentionally drove around a crossing gate and warning lights and crashed into an approaching MBTA commuter rail train in Braintree. This happened at Commerce Drive crossing on Grove Street. Authorities say the 58-year-old man died from his injuries sustained in the crash. Most Massachusetts communities are complying with the MBTA Communities Act, but a few are not. Here's WBZ's Mike Macklin.
14: The vast majority of towns have complied with the mandate to support multifamily housing development, but a dozen or so communities have failed to comply. Lieutenant Governor Kim Driscoll says compliance with the housing mandate is critically important.
15: We've worked really hard and continue to work hard with any community who either is in compliance and is looking to, you know, build housing or is trying to get in compliance.
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17: Should parents be held responsible for crimes committed by their children? Good morning, Cooner Country. Okay, my friends, a lot to talk about today, but there's no question about it. One of the biggest stories right now that's taking place, and this is not just isolated in Washington, D.C. We are seeing this phenomenon in almost every major city in the United States, whether it's New York, whether it's Chicago, whether it's L.A., Portland, Seattle. So far, I have not heard anything in Boston. I'm not saying it's not happening. I haven't seen a story yet, but I'm sure it's going to be coming to a neighborhood near you. So, and it's a phenomenon called teen takeovers. And what is a teen takeover, you may ask? Well, a teen takeover is when a group of young, mostly male teenagers, 15, 16, 17 years old, so they're underage, but like a pack of jackals, and there's no other way to describe this, they will descend on a business, on a restaurant, on a place where an ice cream shop, and they just start fighting. I mean, I'm not kidding. And I don't just mean a shot here or a shot there. They go absolutely, it's bedlam. They go wild. Fists are flying. People are kicking. Furniture is being thrown. The patrons are being absolutely terrorized. And then when they hear the sirens or they see the police flashlights, the flashing lights of the police, they all run off. And then rinse, wash, repeat. They do it again, usually at a different location. And this time, people have had enough. In Washington, D.C. in particular, which seems to be the epicenter, video now has come out. I'm sure many of you have seen it. It's a massive story all over the country. It's gone viral, of a Chipotle, or as Sandy would like to call it, Chipotle. Seriously, she calls it Chipotle. And I'm like, and you make fun of the way I talk and the way I pronounce things? But anyway, let that go. At a Chipotle restaurant, and by the way, people ask me, Jeff, do you like Chipotle? I love Chipotle. I do, honestly. I love Chipotle. Grace loves Chipotle. Ashton, Ava, and the chicken. I love that nice chicken bowl, brown rice, black beans, mild salsa, corn, a little bit of cheese and lettuce, and nice, just a little bit of sour cream. Mwah! Mwah! With a Diet Coke, I'm a happy man. But anyway, let that go. At a Chipotle restaurant in the Navy Yard in Washington, D.C. This happened sometime over the weekend. Video has now come out. It is absolutely shocking. There's just no other way to put it. If you haven't seen it, let me describe it for you. It is a group of young African-American men. I would say there's at least 10 or 15. They're all wearing masks, you know, these sort of medical masks that were popularized by Fauci and Biden under COVID. And they're all dressed in black. I don't know why, but their pants are black. They're wearing hoodies to conceal their face, all in black. And they have these masks to cover their face, all done on purpose. They apparently met up at this Chipotle. And it's like two warring sides. I don't know how else to describe this. It's the weirdest thing. They enter the Chipotle. And by the way, it's packed. It's full of customers. These are families that are eating out. There was a baby. There was a small girl on a high chair. There were elderly people there. There were some other teenagers there who weren't causing trouble. They were just there to grab a bite to eat. So you have family, you know, families there, patrons, customers there, and they are absolutely terrorized as these two warring sides, they all sort of pour into the Chipotle, and then inside the Chipotle, they start wailing at one another. I mean, they're really going at it. They're punching, kicking. They start grabbing the furniture. They're hitting each other with chairs, tables. They're throwing chairs across the entire room. One guy grabbed a high chair. One father grabbed his young daughter. She may have been 2 years old, from the high chair. And they're cowering in the corner in front of these. I'm sorry, these are animals, the way they're behaving. And one of them grabs the high chair and uses it like a makeshift sledgehammer and starts just pounding someone else, one of these other thugs with the, you know, dressed in black. And they're just pounding that person over the head using the high chair like a sledgehammer. So the restaurant within 3 minutes is absolutely trashed. It is destroyed. Food everywhere. Chairs flying. Punches flying. People kicking. Two, three beating up one guy. Then they come and then a couple of his friends help him out. And they start hitting a couple of those people with a chair over the head. I thought they were going to kill each other. The workers are yelling, shouting, screaming. They're calling 911. You hear the parents. You hear these patrons. They're there frightened out of their minds. I don't blame them. Parents are concerned their babies and their young children could be seriously injured, if not killed. Let me just give you a taste of this atmosphere of violence and terror that took place at this Chipotle, as Sandy would put it, at Chipotle. Roll cut 11, Mike. I mean, they're lucky nobody was killed. I'm serious. They're lucky nobody was killed. Now, this is not a one-off. This is what I'm trying to say. This is not, oh, you know, teens will be teens or whatever. This is happening over and over and over again, these sort of teen takeovers in city after city, Washington in particular, but in other cities. It has gotten so bad that now the United States Attorney for the District of Columbia, Jeanine Pirro, whom I love, by the way, in a non-sexual way, obviously, but whom I love, Jeanine Pirro now has come out and said it's becoming an epidemic. And now she's doing something very controversial. She says not only are we going to go after and punish these teenagers for assault, for vandalism, for delinquency, in other words, throw the book at them. But she said, I'm also getting sick and tired of the parents. These are 14, 15, 16-year-old kids, and the parents are letting them out. They're letting them roam the streets on their own. They're dropping them off at all these locations where they meet up with their friends. and then they go to wherever the parents go, and then these teens, dressed in black or whatever, wearing their masks, then go and terrorize a place of business or a restaurant or an ice cream shop or a McDonald's or a Wendy's or whatever it may be. And she says that now the parents are going to be held responsible and accountable as well for the action and behavior of their violent, out-of-control teenage kids. And she now says, I've had it. This is going on. This is out of control. This is bad parenting. It's irresponsible parenting. And it's getting people hurt. And it's now terrorizing our city. And we've got to stop this before we become an absolutely third world hellhole. And so she's now saying that if children are caught, or teenagers are caught in one of these teen takeovers, like the one at Chipotle that went viral over the weekend, she's also going to charge the parents as well. They're going to have to pay a fine. They're going to have to, if their child is found guilty, and you know, you did the video footage shows who participated and who didn't, the parents are going to be forced to take mandatory classes on proper, good, effective parenting, and the parents themselves may face up to 6 months in prison. I'm going to play the cut on the other side, because Jeanine Pirro's comments now are causing a lot of controversy. Some people say this is not the way we do things in America. You don't punish the parents for the actions of the children or for the actions of teenagers. This is their own free will. The parents can't be blamed for the actions of someone else. While many others, and I'll be honest, myself included, I think it's time to hold these parents accountable. If you're not disciplining your child, if you're not parenting your child, if you're allowing your child to run wild and to be a criminal and a threat to others, I'm sorry, but you should be held responsible as well. More next.
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17: 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Okay, let me throw, by the way, a couple lines are open if you want to jump on. Let me throw this very quick log on the fire because I want to go to Brian in Holbrook. God forbid. Again, we have a pandemic, another one, a deadly pandemic, an Ebola outbreak. Again, there's no evidence that anyone's been infected in the United States or that anyone has Ebola. And hopefully that'll stay, that, you know, that won't change. That'll stay, it'll stay the same. But just for the sake of discussion, would we be locked down again? In other words, if we were to face another deadly outbreak, a pandemic, would the response from our elites, and I don't mean President Trump or RFK Jr. because I know they wouldn't, but say from Maura Healey in Massachusetts, from Gavin Newsom in California, from Pritzker in Illinois or Kathy Hochul in New York State. In other words, would Democrats and liberals suspend our civil liberties and our civil rights again? would they lock down their economies, shut businesses down, close down churches, close down schools, and force the kids back to online learning? Would they impose ridiculous mask mandates, or, you know what, everything that they did during COVID-19, even preventing people or discouraging people from even leaving their homes? Would they try to do everything in their power to control us and lock us down and violate our civil liberties, using Ebola as the excuse, just as they used COVID as the excuse the first time around? Or do you think that the public would rise up, revolt, and reject them? I'm just curious. What do you think the response from the public would be? And what do you think the reaction and response from especially Democrat liberal elites would be? Would we see another round of lockdowns? A repeat of 2020 and 2021? 617-266-6868 is the number. CJ in Boston. Thanks for holding, CJ, and welcome.
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17: CJ.
0: The only thing I get to say about Ebola, it sounds a lot like Shinola. And this is something that the Democrats are going to push forward to try to stop the election and get the mail-in ballots in. You mentioned much earlier the fact, what is the door number one, door number two, door number three, as to why these hospitals right now are geared up and locked and loaded to take in victims. Because that's what they are. And that's what they were during the outbreak of the last virus. All this is it's money making. It's money making. If you could, you remember when people were dying in car accidents, who were they marking it off as? You know, the ventilators. It's all about money. These aren't the only two hospitals that are going to be doing this. You're going to see every major hospital in every major city doing this, and they will push the panic point to the hilt in order to get people into these hospitals. People with a cough or a sneeze will be going into these hospitals getting checked up, because all it is, all it ever was with the healthcare system is money. And these hospitals and doctors especially have promoted this to a point where they have at least been shown in part during the last pandemic to be guilty of crimes against humanity. And as I said 6 years ago, there will never be penalties for Fauci or anyone else, because the people who are actually funding the gain of function research in Wuhan were the American people, were the American taxpayer. It didn't raise alarms when the government said, well, you can't take any legal action against these pharmaceutical companies if you're injured or you're killed if you take this medication. What did that? That was the first red flag. The second red flag was it takes an average of 11 years of research to approve a vaccine. They did this one in 6 months. Everyone in this system is putting a vaccine on the market because it's money. It is money. You know, Jeff, this disease isn't easy to catch. The only way you can catch this disease is through bodily fluids. And this disease has been around since 1976. And they are going to blow this so far out of proportion, you're not going to believe what's going to happen. These hospitals are looking for money. They want to set up these special centers so these people can go in. You know, like my dad used to say, the American people are so gullible. If they were selling hospital sandwiches on a Saturday night, they'd be waiting in line to eat them. And that's what this is all about, Jeff. That's why they gave out free vaccines.

0: intentionally driving around warning lights in a crossing gate, crashing into an approaching MBTA commuter rail train late Saturday afternoon in Braintree. This happened at Commerce Drive crossing on Grove Street. Authorities say the 58-year-old man died from his injuries sustained in the crash. And a juvenile has been arrested after a threat was made against Leominster High School Friday. Police say the juvenile is not a student at the school. The school was placed in a hold status, but following the arrest, resumed normal operations. I'm Al Griffith.
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10: 617-266-6868 is the number. John in Peabody. Thanks for holding, John, and welcome.
11: How you doing, Jeff?
10: Good. How are you, John?
11: Good. Very good. Listen, I got complete faith in Trump. I mean, Look at what would have happened if Clinton got in for 8 years. We wouldn't even have a country. That being said, two points I want to talk about. Number one, the NBA having all the uniforms made over there for the last 10 years and all the other sports that are tied into China. And then I had a friend that went over there for a little business trip. And he's sitting down, and they got dogs and cats hanging up there in cages on hooks, waiting to be eaten, thrown into fried, boiling, oiled pots. You got a bunch of savages over there that have their culture as their culture. And all the people

0: that want to, you know, be friends with China, well, tell them to keep their culture where they're coming in. And as far as 500,000 students, 70% of them come in here and they open up Chinese restaurants. Come on, cut it out. And you got 10% that might get into Harvard, Yale, and Harvard and Yale, they've lost all credibility. They're gone. Those colleges are a joke. They were a joke in the 70s when they were burning the American flag during the Vietnam War, not even supporting our country. They were marching hand-in-hand with Hanoi Jane Fonda, for those kids that don't know, who was over there capitulating with the North Vietnamese and saying, you got any prisoners here, execute them. That's the type of rhetoric coming out of Hollywood. And for this guy, Mark, to say he supports Trump, you know, he better go back and take a look at what Clinton and Obama would have been for 24 years or however long.
1: And oh, right. No, look, they sold us down the river. You're completely right, John. Look, I'll never forget this till the day I die. China was on the ropes after we won the Cold War. The Soviet Union collapsed. Remember Tiananmen Square, those brave pro-democracy, pro-American, by the way, students took to the streets, and the Chinese rolled out the tanks against literally unarmed people protesting, and their economy was a mess. They suffered so much under Mao, where he killed, 60 million Chinese, made an intentional famine that killed millions of them. I mean, they were a mess. And Bill Clinton was the one who said, no, we're going to put China in the World Trade Organization. We're going to trade with them. And we're going to just basically, you know, transfer all of our wealth, our factories, our manufacturing. We dropped all our tariffs. They were dumping all their garbage, these products, into our country, their toys, everything they made that was, you know, made of lousy quality, you know, a poison baby food. And they were just dumping everything in. And then China got our most sophisticated arms and weapons technology in exchange for campaign contributions to Clinton and Gore. And they sold us out. And then you had the dear leader, Obama, and it got even worse. That's when they infiltrated our country with spies. And that's when they really then began the trade deficits. It was disgusting. So they, you know, they basically owned our market. And what was it? 60,000 factories were destroyed in the United States. 5 to 7 million working class jobs, good paying working class jobs, gone, outsourced to China and other countries. They sold America out to build up China. Everything that China has, they stole from us, built off of our back. And, you know, you're right. You talk about the universities. Look, you know, take your pick now. Really, that's what it is. You want American communists or you want Chinese communists? Because that's pretty much what you have now at our universities. So it's either American communists or Chinese communists. So to me, there's no question that all of this began with Clinton and Obama. They were the ones that sold us out to China. And we've been paying for it ever since. John, I'm just curious. Trump is right. He said this began under Obama, where they were allowing these huge Chinese businesses, a wealthy businessman tied to the CCP, to buy really valuable farmland, fertile, you know, rich farmland right next to our military bases. Do you think we should continue to allow the Chinese to do that? Or should we ban it?
2: Hello?
1: John, go ahead.
2: Yeah, I think the lines got mixed up. You were, some other guy was talking. I'm John. I don't know who the other guy was. But anyways, he was kind of right. He's right on everything he said. Clinton, they've all sold us out. We're in a war. We've been in a war of attrition, I think you call it. Economic arms race with Russia, China, all these countries, Iran, everything's been going on all these years. I can't believe we sell land to China. I can't believe we have farmland going to China. I can't, right next to military bases. After everything, I voted for Trump three times. Three times I voted for him, every time. In fact, I wanted him before he ran because I thought he was a business guy and I thought he'd have a good sense. And he was pro-American, everything he ever said, talked about. He got along with blacks, Puerto Ricans, everybody. He was a good man for a president. And after what just happened this week, I gotta admit, I've argued with people at the fire department where I used to work, the most liberals of liberals, and I'm kind of disappointed that he's taking this route. He everything he said he was going to do regarding the Chinese is kind of like a false flag. I don't know what you want to call it, and just it's just wrong.
1: Well, I think, John, to be fair to Trump, and, you know, I disagree with him on these two issues, but I think, number one, he's in a pickle with the Iran war. Not that we can't win it. We can win it. Look, the blockade, we'll talk about Iran later this week, but there was a classified CIA assessment that was leaked to the Washington Post. And in a nutshell, here's what it said. The blockade is going to break Iran's back. There's no question. We have people on the ground who are saying it's causing massive disruption, high inflation. There's no goods. People are getting hungry. There's a lot of economic discontent. Like an anaconda, it's just breaking the ribs, breaking the spine of the Iranian economy. However, and I said this, you know, a couple of weeks ago, blockades take time. They work. They're incredibly effective. But the one thing is, it's slow. It's not fast. It's slow. The CIA says it's going to take about three or four months. And then you're going to see the economy potentially collapse. Now, in other words, so it's working, but you're looking at about 3 or 4 months before the Iranian economy so collapses that the mullahs will have no choice but to make a deal. Well, 3 or 4 months takes us right to the brink of the midterms, which means oil will be high, gas will be high, inflation is going to continue to be high. It's surging now. Trump knows he's going to get killed if he doesn't end this war quickly. So he's in a pickle. He's winning, but he's not winning fast enough. So he needs China to try to close the deal with the Iranians and end this thing as quickly as he can. So that's why he's feeling, I got to give some concessions. Also, to be honest, he also wants to get this economy roaring again. And that's why he says, look, we got to open up the Chinese market. I want planes being built. I want factories expanding. I want our farmers to thrive. I want to make them dependent on our oil. Because I'm telling you, once they get American oil, they're not going to buy Iranian oil because there's always instability in that part of the world. So Trump is looking at a cost-benefit analysis. But I think what everybody's upset about is he's giving a lot to China. To be fair, he's giving a lot to China because he needs China now to end the war with Iran quickly. And that's the price the Chinese are demanding. But anyway, it is what it is. Look, if they help us out, okay, at least we get a real tangible benefit out of it. But if they string us along and lie to us, and that's my fear, because the Chinese leaders, especially these the CCP, communist Chinese leaders, are notorious liars, then I think we're getting played. Then, as I said, if they move their lips, they're lying. Then we've been taken to the cleaners. So we're going to have to wait and see. John, thank you so much for that call. I really appreciate it. Agree, disagree. Kathy in Danvers. Thanks for holding, Kathy, and welcome.
3: Good morning.
1: Hi, Kathy.
3: I'm probably the first one to say this, and it really disappoints me to do this, but the common denominator in all these negotiations, Venezuela, Iran, Strait of Hormuz, now China, has been Pete Hegseth. Pete Hegseth has been connected to Fox News and Paul Ryan for a long time. I really think he's a plant and he's misinforming Trump, because Sarah Huckabee Sanders, she looked like the next president of the United States kicking the Chinese out of her state. What happened? We don't want them farming our land. We don't want them owning our biggest pork factories. Why are we giving in other than bad advice? And guess what? I'm seriously considering not even going to vote. I'm done with all of it. So how many of there like me are there?
1: Kathy, that should be a warning to the Trump administration. Because honestly, we need people like you to vote.
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1: Joining me now, as she always does, Wednesday at this time, Dr. Grace, putting liberals in their place. Grace Vuoto, my wonderful wife, my better half. Grace, I've got to ask you, I never thought I'd be saying this, but here it is. What do you make now of a Democrat candidate for the House of Representatives? She is now the leading candidate to win the primary, calling for Jews to be put in internment camps, a concentration camp, and for them to be castrated. What say you?
14: Jeff, it is appalling, and it must be condemned, as you are doing so brilliantly today. And I think we have to state very clearly so that every American citizen understands that there are more threats to our liberties today than at any other time in American history. I mean, really, when I say today, since 2020, these threats to our liberties are persistent. They just don't stop. We did see during the Biden administration how they tried censorship, government control over our bodies, government control over our livelihood, threats to private property were trampled, on and on. Those threats that we experienced, and we fended them off by electing President Trump, they're still there as an undercurrent. And as you said so eloquently, this president and this administration is standing as a frontline barrier against being swamped by the communists, that they are within us, they are in our midst, and we obviously have them externally with a rising China. And I just want to tell the audience something really important, and it's on a personal note. You know, folks, I know how much you love Jeff Cooner. I believe that Jeff was put on this earth to be the sounding alarm for the rise of communism. He's uniquely positioned based on his family's history to see the warning signs of that, and also educated in American history, his unique perspective, which we see on display almost all the time, Jeff, when you speak. And folks, there were two times that I've observed my husband white as a ghost in the many years that we've been here in Massachusetts. One was the night that Biden was elected. I mean, I've never seen Jeff like that, even in the days after that, because he knew what was coming. And another time was actually really recently, during the summit of China and the president meeting Xi Jinping. In the days after, I've seen Jeff really, really alarmed. And I think we have these external and internal threats to our liberties that are profound, and we see an ugly, ugly spirit rising in this nation that we have to combat.
1: Grace, why do you think the Democrats, whether it's Graham Plattner in Maine, big support, AOC's backing him, Bernie, Elizabeth Warren, Chuck Schumer, they're going all in. He is an avowed communist. He is an open hater of Jesus and Christianity. He has said the most vile things about Christians and about Christ himself. He has a tattoo, an SS Nazi tattoo, stamped on his chest. And yet, he's their guy. He's a darling. or you have Mamdani in New York, rabid anti-Semite, anti-American. Now you have this Marine Galindo calling for Jews to be put in a concentration camp. Why have the Democrats embraced anti-Semitism, Jew hatred, and National Socialism?
14: Well, Jeff, listen, this is the communist agenda. They despise the entire Judeo-Christian heritage. And we see almost on a daily basis that the left attacks five pillars of our entire civilization. One is Christianity. Remember, the biggest, most important white man that they hate is Jesus. That's the guy they really hate in the end. They attack Christianity. They attack the Judeo-Christian heritage. Number two, they attack the family because the family is the greatest engine of human progress in the history of the world. Number three, they constantly attack property rights. Number four, they attack free markets all the time. And number five, they attack the spirit of competition because they prefer the spirit of cooperation or collectivism. So these are the five things that we see them attack all the time. So tearing down the Jews and tearing down the Christians is essential for them to bring forward a communist revolution, that transformation of America that they seek.
1: What is it? We only got about 2 minutes left, but what would drive a Marine Galindo? What kind of an education system? What kind of a family network? What kind of an environment, because she's very active in Democratic politics in Texas, would lead her to conclude that, you know what, we're going to start putting Jews in America by the millions. We're going to start putting them into concentration camps, and then we're going to castrate them so that these Jews never reproduce again. What? How do you explain that kind of hatred? There's no other word. Evil. That her brain is marinated in and her soul is marinated in. Where does she get something like this?
14: Well, honestly, Jeff, I do think it comes down to the removal of Christianity from our society in many institutions and across our education system. Because without that inculcation of faith, you have absolutely no regard for somebody else's life. And also, without the imposition of the Ten Commandments, well, where do you get the love of truth? So for them, human life and truth, those two things, that they don't see them in the same way that all of us that are really enmeshed in the Christian ethos view them. So they have absolutely no regard for human life because the ideology for them, look at China's Mao. That tells you China's Mao and then the current leader. That tells you everything. There's no regard for individual life. The collective is more important. The ideology is more important than the individual. We as Americans and as exponents of Western civilization, we believe the complete opposite. The individual is the cornerstone of our ethical code and of our legal code, and they see it as completely different.
1: I think you hit the nail right on the head, as usual. Dr. Grace putting liberals in their place. Grace Vuoto, we're going to talk to you same time next week here on WRKO. And as always, Grace, thank you so much for that wonderful insight. Okay, let me ask all of you, is the Democratic Party now clearly sliding into anti-Semitism and even now open fascism? Your calls next.
4: Jeff doesn't get a day off. 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The Kuna Report Weekend Edition on the Voice of Boston, WRKO.
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26: President Trump says an agreement with Iran has been largely negotiated. In a post on Truth Social, Trump said the final details of the deal are being discussed and that the agreement will allow the Strait of Hormuz to be opened. A potential deal would come after a shaky two-month ceasefire and weeks of negotiations between the two countries. The Secret Service is investigating a shooting near the White House. According to the agency, a gunman approached the outer perimeter of the White House and began firing. Secret Service police returned fire, and the suspect was taken down and pronounced dead at an area hospital. The White House was placed on lockdown, which has since been lifted. The Orange County District Attorney's Office is launching an investigation into the owner of GKN Aerospace. This comes as an unstable chemical tank in Garden Grove has forced more than 50,000 people to evacuate over fears of a potential spill or explosion. District Attorney Todd Spitzer says prosecutors are examining whether failures involving the facility's cooling and safety systems contributed to the ongoing hazmat emergency. Officials are asking employees and others with information about plant operations or maintenance practices to contact investigators through a newly opened tip line. Four people are dead after a man allegedly killed three of his family members and then himself in Colorado. Sam Speck reports.
27: The Thornton Police Department has identified a suspect in a triple homicide that occurred last night. Officers were dispatched shortly after 8 p.m. after a family member reported concern that multiple individuals inside the residence were unresponsive. Upon arrival, officers entered the home and located two adult males, one adult female, and one juvenile male with apparent gunshot wounds. I'm Sam Speck.
26: Millions across the eastern United States are getting drenched this Memorial Day weekend. Forecasters expect the south-central United States will see the most rainfall, with flash flood watches and warnings in effect from East Texas to the Tennessee River Valley. I'm Rob Martier.
0: I'm Al Griffith with this quick check on the stories trending right now on WBC News Radio 1030. A man is killed Saturday afternoon after transit police say he intentionally drove around a crossing gate and warning lights and crashed into an approaching MBTA commuter rail train in Braintree. This happened at Commerce Drive crossing on Grove Street. Authorities say the 58-year-old man died from his injuries sustained in the crash. Most Massachusetts communities are complying with the MBTA Communities Act, but a few are not. Here's WBZ's Mike Macklin.
2: The vast majority of towns have complied with the mandate to support multifamily housing development, but a dozen or so communities have failed to comply. Lieutenant Governor Kim Driscoll says compliance with the housing mandate is critically important.
3: We worked really hard and continue to work hard with any community who either is in compliance and is looking to, you know, build housing or is trying to get in compliance.
0: I'm Al Griffith.
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0: Well, good morning or good evening, depending on where you are live across America on this Memorial Day weekend. We are 100% 4 hours of live radio from a dimly lit underground bunker buried deep beneath the shifting sands of the Sonoran Desert, where the radar sweeps endlessly across the night sky. The coffee is black and the phones are already lining up. And somewhere between midnight and dawn, the truth still fights to be heard. My name's Rich Barra. I'm your host tonight while most of the world sleeps. And you are driving down a dark highway, or maybe you can't sleep and you're sitting around the campfire in your backyard. We're going to ask a question. I think this is becoming harder and harder to ignore. Are we truly alone with our thoughts anymore? Not just alone in the universe, but just with our thoughts. For decades, we welcomed technology into our homes, into our pockets, even onto our bedside tables, phones, tablets, smart TVs, devices designed to connect us to the world. But what if those same devices are quietly listening back? They are. Tonight, inventor and privacy expert Rick Ralston joins us to explore that unsettling reality of the digital surveillance, how our home electronics may be harvesting data, building voice prints, tracking behavior, and why protecting your privacy may no longer be optional in the modern world. From hidden microphones to the growing power of artificial intelligence, we're going to look at that invisible system that's shaping our lives every single day. And I think no more important time to dive into it than right now. And then later, we're going to travel beyond the physical world into the mysterious realm of what we call the Akashic Records. Now, I don't know much about this, but we're going to learn it all tonight. A supposed cosmic archive said to contain the memory of every soul, every thought, every possibility across time itself. See the tie-in there? Mystic and research expert Emily Harrison. She's going to join us to discuss higher consciousness, synchronicities, UFO encounters, interdimensional beings, and that strange energy surrounding Mount Shasta, which we've talked about here on Coast to Coast before, a place long associated with missing time, unexplained lights, missing people, stories that blur the lines between spiritual awakening and something far stranger. So buckle up. Whatever it is that's keeping you awake, let it. Dim the lights, keep your eyes on the skies, because somewhere out there tonight, the answers are waiting. My name is Rich Barra. We sail into the mystic together when we come right back on Coast to Coast AM.
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0: Welcome back to Coast AM. I'm your host tonight. My name's Rich Barra. Now, our guest is named Rick Ralston. He is an inventor of a product called MicLock, which we'll get into here in a little bit, but he believes that privacy required a physical solution. So he developed a plug-and-play hardware device that delivers silence through the microphone channel of any port without any software. It's backed by a U.S. utility patent and over 1 million units sold on Amazon. MicLock offers simple, effective digital privacy for a complex new world. So I want to talk about when our privacy started getting away from us and why is it even important that we have privacy? Now, I might be one of those people that think, well, everybody's listening to everything anyway, so if you got nothing to hide, what's the big deal? But let's bring on Rick. Hey, Rick, welcome to Coast AM.
4: Hi, Rich. Great to be here. Thanks for having me on.
0: Now, this is not just you kind of sitting around a garage and thinking, hey, I want to make sure nobody's listening to me. You've got a long history of building supercomputers that really big companies that people have heard of have used, right?
4: That's right. I've got almost 40 years of experience building the computers that run the internet, whether it's the signal that you send from your phone through radio signals, through internet cable, all of that feeds into a big data warehouse or a central exchange system. All of that is piped and addressed to where it needs to go. So my whole background has been the designing and the deployment of those systems. But you know, that was what I was trained for, a design engineer. And that's what I love doing. And you know, when I was young, maybe a little bit more naive than I am now, I really thought that a lot of the world's problems could be solved with better communication.
0: Oh, that's a great point that you bring up there, because don't you feel like now that you're not naive, you don't feel like the world's problems can be solved through better communication? Is that what you're saying?
4: I was so wrong. I mean,
0: dig into that, because the surface, it does seem like, yeah, if we can find more efficient ways to communicate faster, then that means there's less middlemen, less grapevine, more direct. And you're saying the opposite is true.
4: What I'm saying is the internet is basically a reflection of mankind. It has all of our great points and all of our weak points. If you use AI and it goes and scrapes something off of an internet site, you know, it validating that as a fact, you know, it can't, right? So it just passes it along as truth. Now, humans lie, believe it or not. And, you know, I guess I just thought naively that people would just use it for betterment. But, you know, people do stuff that's not great. You know, they put untruths on there. They put fables or lies, you know, things to manipulate people. And, you know, so what I thought, it would be this great, helpful, educational, you know, dawning of a new digital age. And quite frankly, it's a dystopia.
0: Is that true for any new technology, that it could be great, but in the wrong hands, it could be used for, you know, something nefarious?
4: Absolutely. I think in all of life, there's a duality of things, right? You know, like fire, you can cook food, you can burn down a house, a knife, you know, you can make sushi, or you can hurt somebody, right? So there's always these inherent dual purposes of technology. And I think we're just starting to really understand and grasp that. I remember like 15 years ago, you know, having a phone in your camera was a kind of a novelty thing, or a camera hooked up to your computer. That was high tech, right? Now, I mean, I don't know how many are in your house, but if I go around and count the internet connected microphones, cameras between my
0: There's a lot of devices in this house. That's why when you
4: I got like 25 or 30.
0: Sure. When you sent me the mic locks, I'm like, well, that'll cover 2 or 3, 4 things, even 10. But if I look at just the isn't there a little app? I think it's called Fang or Fing or something like that. We can see what's connected to your Wi-Fi in your house.
4: You can see all the traffic going through it.
0: Yeah, and, I think I have 54 items going through. And that was a few years ago, last time I checked. So it's probably a lot more now. But I feel like I need to go back to the beginning when the internet was new. And maybe even, I guess you were probably one of those kids in high school that you were learning how to write in DOS and make your own computers. And I assume you started like that with sort of eye of like, oh wow, we can make these cool programs that play games and they can do other stuff. So at some point though, you saw the privacy get sort of usurped from the people who had freedom, probably around 9/11, I think, as we've talked earlier, and we'll get to that in a second. But is that a big part of when things shifted as far as I'm gonna do this in air quotes, surveillance kind of changed for Americans anyway?
4: I think so. I mean, if I had to put my finger on one moment where I thought the sea tide kind of changed, 9/11, you know, for me is kind of where things kind of became very clear in terms of what the technology did and the capabilities it had.
0: Well, as we go tonight, I want to keep this dialogue kind of open because listener, when you have Rick on the phone, this is not a guy who just built computers. This is the guy that if Michael Dell wanted to have a computer built, he would call Rick. If Amazon wanted computers to run things, if Google wanted, they call Rick and Rick's company. They would build those supercomputers. So if you have questions throughout tonight, Rick, if you're good with it, call in and we'll put you on throughout the show. And we'll spend some big time answering questions from listeners. So,
4: excellent.
0: Let me start in this. Kind of give me the beginning of you starting to build instead of the computer in your room when you kind of got elevated to doing more computing for bigger companies that needed something specific. When did that change?
4: Well, so the ideas of the personal computing was kind of in two worlds when I was coming of age. The personal computer was just starting out, and then they had the VAX, VMS mainframe systems. Those were the big IT department things that the Fortune 500 companies would have, and they had special floors with cooling systems running underneath it. And between those two worlds just didn't touch. The mainframe folks thought the personal computers were a joke, and the personal computer people thought, well, why would I want a punch card? I have a mouse, right? So, the camps were far apart, but as technology progressed, as devices got faster, Moore's law of processing power, if you look at how much a TV cost in the 80s versus what you can buy a TV for today. I mean, it's insane. The quality is so much better. It's cheap. It's connected to the internet. You can stream your life away with movies, right? The options are endless, and the technology and the power has just gotten, so much more robust. And if you think about what phones were like, in the 70s or 80s,
0: basic.
4: They're pretty dumb terminals.
0: Yeah,
4: really. I mean, you're fancy if you had a second line or if you had a push button phone. But now, we carry phones in our pockets, but they're not a phone. It's a computer. It's a really good computer with a lot of radios in it. It can.
0: And quite honestly, a pretty reliable one too. I don't know that I have that many glitches on my iPhone. And on my TRS-80 back in the day, yes, everything didn't work all the time. But when you're talking about the dawn of personal computing, I feel like that was the Radio Shack bread and butter. Didn't that pretty much launch that company?
4: Well, I had a TRS-80. Some people called it a trash 80, but I liked it. It was a good computer. It was well built.
0: I mean, I'm sure you learned a lot. I'm sure you learned a lot about engineering.
4: Oh, yeah. Yeah, no, I fell in love with technology when I saw my first remote control. I just fell in love with buttons as a kid, and that just really drove me. You know, I just knew exactly what I wanted to do. I just wanted to design and work on computers. That was, you know, my calling, and that's what I wanted to do, and was fortunate enough to have the capability and opportunity to do it. So, you know, in high school and junior high, yeah, I was taking computer classes and stuff like that, but you know, everything changes, but just getting that familiarity so you weren't afraid to try something and just see if it works. I think a lot of people just get afraid and don't, you know, I don't know how to do that, or it's not for me, you know. But, you know, I think we also take reliability or quality of service for granted, right? You know, your phone's up 99.9999% of the time. That's great for everybody.
0: It's, oh yeah, that's true. But it's also listening too.
4: So that's right.
0: I remember way, way back in the day, one of my relatives saying, like, before even the internet was on, he would say anything that you can look into, like a TV, anything that you can hear things on can hear you back. And he was a former military guy. So I guess I wonder how long we've had technology that can be manipulated to give up information about us. I've heard about this microphone that you can be almost a mile away, and if there's like a glass of water or something like that around you, it can point almost like a sniper scope at that glass of water and pick up what you're saying from a mile away. Have you heard about that tech?
4: Yeah, I sure have.
0: So it's out there. That's not a myth
4: really,
0: anymore.
4: Yeah. No, not at all. And they also have ways of simulating acoustics with lasers. University of Tokyo, University of Michigan were able to send a laser beam from one building to another and recreate somebody's voice in another building to activate a voice command agent. So, yeah, it's amazing.
0: Have you heard of that book, Going Zero?
4: No, I sure haven't.
0: I'm going to probably sell this wrong. I wanted to look it up to make sure I'm right. Yeah, that's the name of the book. It's sort of a tech thriller, and
4: cool.
0: It's this company, think of it as like an Elon Musk type, that is trying to get the government to pick up the system, which can use any street camera, any internet, anything to find anybody. And what they decide to do is give 10 people a shot of $3 million to disappear for a week and a half. And if you can't be found, then you will get the $3 million. And what they're trying to do is show how all-encompassing it is. And I think the reality of this book is it brings up a lot of tools on how you can be found pretty much anywhere. If you're breathing somewhere, you know, just don't go thinking that you can hide in the woods in a cabin. You got to get a lot further than that. If you take a car, if you take a trade, if you take anything, you can be found. But I guess maybe the idea is that keeping our privacy is an active world, where it used to be maybe an opt-in. I don't think it's an opt-in anymore, is it?
4: No,

0: what your eyes are looking for.
1: Why should someone care? Because I know people are listening, and I think they feel like, I know they're listening now anyway, but I don't really have anything to hide. Why is it a bigger deal than that? And we may even have to spend a little time on the backside of this break, too. But start me off there. Why do I care about my privacy at this point?
0: Well, you know, I think it's your privacy doesn't end when you get on a computer or a phone, right? Just the same way your privacy doesn't end when you go inside your house. In fact, you have great expectations of personal privacy when you're inside your house. When you're in an airport or walking in a public park or something like that, you should have low expectations for privacy, right? But when you're home or, you know, you're in your bedroom or your family room or, you know, just by yourself and alone in your car, you should have privacy. I mean, privacy is a fundamental human life, right? I mean, you know, people that, you know, do bad things and have to go to prison, one of the first things they take away is your privacy. That nice shower setup you have, that's communal, right? Eating alone? No, you eat with everybody else. Sleeping? No, you're sharing. Yeah, so your privacy is gone. You know, so I just believe it's a fundamental free right of a human being. And the only way you should lose it is if you've done something bad. And, you know, and even then I'm really not, I believe privacy is a fundamental human right.
1: And you should, like, nowadays we have to work for it. Otherwise, you know, everybody's listening at all times.
0: Right.
1: I can't tell you how many times somebody's like, hey, I'm looking for a screwdriver. And then, like, all of a sudden you're seeing ads for Ace Hardware on your computer. Like, it's so common now that we might as well not even discuss it as, like, they might be listening. People are listening. That is the truth,
0: yes.
1: Right? All right. So when we get back, we're going to talk about your invention. And we're also going to kind of talk about when things shifted and why you should be a little bit scared about people spying you on you. When we come back with Rick Ralston on Coast to Coast AM.

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1: Our guest for the first part of the show is Rick Ralston, inventor. I say super genius, and I think there are many that would agree with that. And we're going to talk about his invention called Mic Lock here in just a second here. As I'm kind of rounding up, we're all live tonight, so when you call in, you're talking to us live. As I'm kind of getting ready for the show tonight, I see a few things that I want to talk to you about that have something to do with privacy and something to do with the internet. First of all, there's this the Pentagon disclosure of more UFO files. And then there's like all these shots, about 30 shots that rang out at the White House again, and they captured the suspect. I want to start there. How much do you think the internet and what we're consuming and what we're exposed to has made us go hard left, hard right, hard stance on things instead of just considering that we're all humans? Have we lost a little bit of our humanity with the age of internet and social media? I know that's a pretty hard question for a guy who's just trying to invent stuff to keep it private, but I just do want to get your take on that. Unless you totally don't want to answer. Did we lose Rick? Hello.
2: I work on these things, and I want to feel like I'm doing a good job, right? And these things are of value and are useful, you know. So I do care, and you know. So what is my opinion? My opinion is, honestly, I suspect everything I see on the internet, right? So
1: you're skeptical of everything.
2: I take it with a grain of salt. So one of the things that I think the lesson of the internet is, you know, what we give away first and foremost, at least in my opinion, is our critical thinking skills. You know, the ability, you know, that we're easily assuaged by emotion. You know, it facts are hard and, you know, are sticky and become obstacles, you know, and we're kind of instant gratification consumers and thinkers
1: more than ever,
2: for the most part.
1: Maybe
2: yeah,
1: now more
2: and the
1: than
2: internet
1: ever.
2: Just makes. Yeah. I mean, like DoorDash. I mean, like 40 years ago, do you think, you know, you could tell me you could have a viable business idea of getting a $3 hamburger or $4 hamburger delivered to cold? You know, I just, you know, it's strange the way these products take you, right? So I don't think, you know, that convenience, you know, I don't believe the bargain of the convenience is worth the price.
1: A business like DoorDash. I know it was around pre-COVID, but I wonder if it would have been as viable without us getting used to not hanging out around other people. I know a lot of restaurants, a lot of friends of mine who owned restaurants that had a dining experience, just like they just closed down after COVID because people would rather just get, you know, Outback Steakhouse delivered right to their house instead of interacting with people or, you know, the hassle of driving somewhere, which is like, our parents would have been like, well, you could cook dinner too. We're not even talking about that.
2: You know, my mom just said the kitchen's closed, and that was the only answer I got. I didn't get my McFlurry.
1: Yeah.
2: But yeah, I mean, you know, so yeah, I believe the convenience, it's made it so seducing. You know, it's just, you know, oh, yeah, you don't even have to, you don't have to think anymore. You just search, right? You could just, you know, but in reality, it's all dependent on one thing, and that's energy. That when you don't have power, you don't have lights, you don't have a network, what are you going to do? You know, how are you going to live? You know, so you know, knowing what to do when the lights go out or knowing how to live when the lights are out, I think is very important.
1: Coming from the supercomputer designer. Okay, let's take a quick break. And when we come back, let's talk about your invention and what it does and why it is so important to protect your privacy. When we come back with Rick Ralston on Coast to Coast AM.
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1: Welcome back to Coast AM. I'm your host, Rich Barra. Our guest tonight, Rick Ralston. And we have all his stuff, all of his inventions hooked up at Coast to Coast AM. And just before I ask you about that, I do want to ask you about what we kind of tapped on earlier. Back around 9/11, you were making supercomputers for companies, and something, I guess, changed about surveillance. And was it the Patriot Act that kind of changed a little bit for how our freedoms are sort of compromised?
2: Well, yeah, let me just kind of preface this. In every design, there is a backdoor. The reason is because the designer needs it. When he makes a mistake or she makes a mistake, they can go in and fix it quickly. Okay. So there's always a backdoor in every system. You know, I don't know one of them that there isn't a backdoor. So there was always a backdoor. Now, how open was the door? Did everybody have access to the door? All that stuff totally changed after 9/11. So we're doing the central exchange switch routers. Basically, that's like in the city of Chicago, you'll have like 8 of these, or Los Angeles, maybe you'll have 15, or somewhere around DC, you'll have a bazillion more, right? But each city gets a metro link, and then from there it distributes it to enterprise class or residential, and so the whole network goes out. So what we're building is the main guts, or the main network system, or the nerve system of the network. And we're building these systems, and they're complex. Over 50,000 parts. They weigh, like 1,800 pounds. They're 11 feet high, right? 4 feet wide, and 5 feet in the back. So they're big racks. And so it used to be we'd put them in a crate, and the crate would go into the truck, and it would go to the customer. And after 9/11, it didn't go straight to the customer. It went to a back room, and hand on heart, these guys look like the original members of the Geek Squad. I don't know, but it's guys with white, short sleeve white shirts and skinny black ties. And they take the switch into a room and do something to it. I'm assuming adding or modifying firmware, software, or adding.
1: Just in case they need to get in there, right?
2: Exactly. Exactly. Gotcha.
1: Well, so tell me a little bit about your invention, the mic lock. And I know. I could preface this by saying I know that it's for pretty much any device. It doesn't have to be. You don't have to find a mic lock for your specific device, because you sent me a few to I'm going to say play with. But I have been using them, and the webcam blocker and all that. But tell me about the mic lock in general. What it does. Explain it. Not like you're an engineer, because I know you're an engineer. But dumb it down for us, like we're in third grade.
2: Okay, you be the judge. So this is the mic lock is a device that sends an electrical signal back into the computer, phone, tablet, whatever you have, that mimics the same sound that you would get if you had a microphone set up in a silent room where nobody was coming in, there wasn't a fan, there was no noise.
1: But you still have it turned on.
2: Sound of silence.
1: The mic is turned on.
2: Correct.
1: It's recording, but it's recording what seems like silence.
2: It's not recording. It is just sending the sound of silence back into the computer.
1: So
2: it doesn't
1: record. You're talking
2: it
1: in a
2: disables
1: room,
2: the recording. Yep.
1: If I have this plugged into my iPhone, this little device, and I'm chatting, and whoever is listening, you know, Best Buy or whoever wants all my information, whoever's listening to that device, they're hearing silence even though I'm talking. So it's sending them, because your phone's always transmitting, it's not going to stop it from transmitting. It's just now transmitting the sound of silence.
2: Correct. Because if it sent like no signal, that would be suspicious. If it sent, you know, the same song playing over and over and over again, somebody would know, well, you know, my bug is not working, you know, but you know, it's kind of like a sensor, like for a video camera, you know, like if there's no activity for your security camera, it doesn't record, right? It only records when there's activity. Same thing when somebody tries to surveil you on the internet, they create a bot, right? You know, one person cannot follow another person around 24 hours a day. You know, you need to sleep, you need to eat, you need to do all the things that a human needs to do. So they create these bots. The bots go out, they infect your computer, they will listen, you know, they report what you say back. And what they don't do is they don't guess the silence. They don't guess the zeros. They can't, you know, if you're going to guess binary logic, you got bigger problems than just trying to surveil somebody. So
1: okay,
2: why the product works great.
1: Well, I'm understanding the product a little bit, but why does anybody want to record me?
2: Sure. So what you do in your life is you look at things, you purchase things. It's basically a trail of things that interest you. That information, companies repackage and sell it to brokers, who then sell it to advertisers and feeds this $1 trillion a year business to serve up stuff that they think you're more likely to buy. And it's not just like, you know, oh, I'm talking about aquariums, you know, and then I get, you know, ads for fish food or something.
1: Yeah,
2: like
1: some
2: that.
1: People find that helpful.
2: Yeah. Some people do. I prefer to ask the computer rather than it tell me. You know, I believe the computer should do what I instruct it to rather than it telling me what to do.
1: And I know you sell these all over the world. And can I get this, like, if I jumped on Amazon, can I get a mic lock too?
2: You can. You know, Amazon sells our product. We sell it on our own store. We had an experience, you know, so Amazon, quite frankly, you know, the Alexa in your house, you know, all of the voice agents that they have, and, you know, they're not really big fans of the product.
1: I bet not
2: at all. No, they're not. This is like, you know, they're not a bookstore. They're not a retailer. They're a data warehouse company, and they sell marketing information. And, you know, all of that is predicated on what I think is the most prolific sensor in the history of the world. And that's the microphone. The microphones are everywhere. And you think about, like, in an iPad and stuff, you've got a whole array.
1: There's like four or five of them, right?
2: That's right. That's
1: right. Do you
2: right.
1: need four but, you mic know, the, locks for your iPad then?
2: That's a great question. So you don't. And the reason is it's signal to noise. There's an expression, two people, you know, talking at the same time is noise, right? It's because we may have two ears, but we only have one audio processor. You know, we may have two eyes, but we only have one visual processor. So that's why, you know, yes, you could probably look at 20 TV channels at one time, but you can only look at one, right? So these things are designed by humans. We have the same limitations as a computer would have. Even if a computer had two people talking over each other, it would not get 100%. It would do okay, but you know, it's not going to get every word, every intonation, all the context. It's not going to be a good recording because the signal is low to the noise, right? So, you know, that's the issue. And so they, all of our devices are based on the pretext of, you know, we just have one audio active at a time. So your Bluetooth can be active or your internal speakerphone can be active, but only one thing can be active at a time.
1: If you have, I assume that you found a common frequency to record the silence across devices. If I'm an Intel grabber trying to get your Intel, can I not just switch frequencies and then be able to listen to you?
2: No, you wouldn't be able to. I mean, you would notice, like, so for example, if you've got a mic lock plugged in, it's not recording anything. So if somebody goes in and changes your settings to speakerphone, you would notice that. You'd see it. You know, they don't have an application that takes away the speakerphone function.
1: Gotcha.
2: It will see it. So, you know, this is not a hack. It's a substitution, if you will. But it is a valid microphone. It's a valid microphone signal. The microphone does not record. It just sends the sound of silence.
1: It's pretty clever, actually. It's pretty clever.
2: You know, thank you, sir. Thank you. But if you go into your settings on an iPhone or an Android device, try to turn off the microphone.
1: I don't know that there's a place that you can. Okay, but what happens when you have this plugged in and you want to Hey Siri something? Then what happens?
2: Well, so that's a really good question. So Hey Siri or Hey Google or Bixby by Samsung, these are all part of the operating system. You can't uninstall Siri. You can't uninstall Hey Google. So the operating system in terms of the hierarchy is the top, right? It's at the top of the pyramid.
1: Okay.
2: I have a peripheral.
1: So that would still work.
2: That would still work. But, you know, again, I believe computers should do what you tell them to do, right? I think that's a good rule to have.
1: I bet you do.
2: I don't want the computer to do what it wants to do unless it's following a very, very hard rules. But, you know, what this will allow you to do is be able to have a conversation without the fear of it being recorded. You know, and if, you know, now, do you have to, you know, like, if I have four different computers, do I need to have a mic lock in each one? Yes, because each computer is separate and different. You need to have each device locked down. If you're meeting with a group of friends and you want to have a private conversation, everybody needs to have one plugged into your phone or, you know, that weak link will be exploited.
1: I feel like your best organizers your best customer should be organized crime.
2: You know, our biggest customer is the U.S. government. So maybe it is.
1: Really? They're buying, things happen around the world, when global events happen, do sales pop for you?
2: Yeah. I mean, I hate to cheer for bad things, but it helps my business. But yeah, I believe everybody is entitled to privacy. I really, I'm not going to get into the morality of it or anything like that. But yeah, I believe privacy is something you should have.
1: And what do you say to people that say, I just don't care at this point if people have my information? Plugging in a mic lock is too much work. Can you tell me why that's a dangerous attitude to have?
2: Well, you know, I think it's kind of, you know, yeah, I could give you technical reasons, but I think it's like a common sense thing, right? You know, you have curtains on your home, right? You close the curtains, right? You've got a lock on your door. You throw the lock, you know. You do certain things, and we don't expect the police to come out to our house every night and pull the curtains or lock the doors, right? It's the same obligation you have with your digital devices, your personal electronic devices. It's your responsibility. Take care of that, because if you don't, you can't turn off the speaker from your operating system.
1: I feel like too, and maybe you don't want to comment on this, but do you feel like too, when the masks were around during COVID, I know that came up a lot on this show, that people were looking at that as another form of surveillance, like could they identify people with masks on, especially if we're, you know, if we're separating, if we're keeping our social distance? Was that another way of building up the database of spying on people, or getting enough data on people where they could use facial recognition behind a mask?
2: Yeah, because there's enough geometric patterns if you have a mask over your face to still map out your face. Apple did it, right? So they basically just took all the data images of people on a mask and fed it into the system. So,
1: well, this is a very important and scary conversation that we're having here, and we're going to continue it with your calls. Rick Ralston, his device, the mic lock, linked up at Coast to Coast. But more importantly, we're going to talk about your privacy and how you can protect it. Like you said, not a hack, a device. When we come back from Coast to Coast AM.

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8: President Trump says an agreement with Iran has been largely negotiated. In a post on Truth Social, Trump said the final details of the deal are being discussed and that the agreement will allow the Strait of Hormuz to be opened. A potential deal would come after a shaky two-month ceasefire and weeks of negotiations between the two countries. The Secret Service is investigating a shooting near the White House. According to the agency, a gunman approached the outer perimeter of the White House and began firing. Secret Service police returned fire, and the suspect was taken down and pronounced dead at an area hospital. The White House was placed on lockdown, which has since been lifted. The Orange County District Attorney's Office is launching an investigation into the owner of GKN Aerospace. This comes as an unstable chemical tank in Garden Grove has forced more than 50,000 people to evacuate over fears of a potential spill or explosion. District Attorney Todd Spitzer says prosecutors are examining whether failures involving the facility's cooling and safety systems contributed to the ongoing hazmat emergency. Officials are asking employees and others with information about plant operations or maintenance practices to contact investigators through a newly opened tip line. Four people are dead after a man allegedly killed three of his family members and then himself in Colorado. Sam Speck reports.
9: The Thornton Police Department has identified a suspect in a triple homicide that occurred last night. Officers were dispatched shortly after 8 p.m. after a family member reported concern that multiple individuals inside the residence were unresponsive. Upon arrival, officers entered the home and located two adult males, one adult female, and one juvenile male with apparent gunshot wounds. I'm Sam Speck.
8: Millions across the eastern United States are getting drenched this Memorial Day weekend. Forecasters expect the south central United States will see the most rainfall, with flash flood watches and warnings in effect from East Texas to the Tennessee River Valley. I'm Rob Martier.
10: I'm Al Griffith with this quick check on the stories trending right now on WBZ News Radio 1030. A man is killed Saturday afternoon after transit police say he intentionally drove around a crossing gate and warning lights and crashed into an approaching MBTA commuter rail train in Braintree. This happened at Commerce Drive crossing on Grove Street. Authorities say the 58-year-old man died from his injuries sustained in the crash. Most Massachusetts communities are complying with the MBTA Communities Act, but a few are not. Here's WBZ's Mike Macklin.
11: The vast majority of towns have complied with the mandate to support multifamily housing development, but a dozen or so communities have failed to comply. Lieutenant Governor Kim Driscoll says compliance with the housing mandate is critically important.
12: We've worked really hard and continue to work hard with any community who either is in compliance and is looking to, you know, build housing or is trying to get in compliance.
10: I'm Al Griffith.
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1: That might be the most peppiest song about surveillance I can think of right there. We're talking to Rick Ralston. His device is called the Mic Lock. He's been working in supercomputing for decades and says, you need to protect your privacy. So we've been talking with him and lighting up the phone lines for you too. Rick, I was thinking about AI and how we use it. And I'm wondering, is there a way to use AI where it doesn't store all of our deep questions that we're asking? Because I think a lot of us use it for personal advice sometimes too. And we don't want that being stored somewhere, do we?
2: Well, it is. And, you know, the only AI that I would recommend using would be local.
1: Local.
2: Yeah. So what you want to do is, you know, like there's two ways of doing things, right? You can centralize it or you can have it distributed. Right. And so data centers, all that's aggregated into one large system. Right. And if you make the AI local rather than in the cloud, and the cloud is just another name for someone else's computer, right, that you don't own, have it on your own computer. That way you have the data. It's under your purview. It's not somebody else's property.
1: That's interesting. I can appreciate that. Let's take some phone calls, shall we? Let's go to east of the Rockies. Let's go John in Iowa. Hey, John, welcome to Coast AM. You're on with Rick Ralston.
3: Oh, guys, I love this conversation about privacy. I feel just so American listening to this. I don't think you have to be a criminal to want privacy. There's such a thing as protecting yourself in a very threatening world. My son tells me that you can build your own telephone. It's totally legal. You've got to pay for a phone service so you can call people. And so extending that idea, what do you guys think about in the future? Could there be a cottage industry that could make money that where you could just type, you know, tell AI, I want a smartphone that does this, that, and the other, and it's private and I trust it and I'm not, a digital twin is not being created of everything I say. There's no predictive model about, you know, my decisions and everything. Could there be a future where Americans or anybody could, like, have your own smartphone made to order that isn't part of the iPhone or Android one world mind where we all have to be, you know, monitored and programmed?
1: I promise you, Rick could make you one.
2: Well, yeah, but it's a great question. And, you know, so my first reaction is regulatory issues. So the FCC is going to have a problem. You can't get on to the EMI network system. You need a unique number for that. So everything that you need for a SIM card, that's all regulatory. That's all government agencies giving you the approval. Now, could you make something that just, you know, uses the internet as a communicate, you know, just using voice over IP or, you know, just over Ethernet? That would be the way to do it, but then you still would have all of the encroachment or the vulnerabilities that it has, you know, on any system that's on the internet. So yes, it would be a great thing. Doing a smartphone as we know them today would require a lot of regulatory approvals, a lot of agencies, a lot of costs just to be able to be a network on the system, or to be a radio on that network.
1: So the answer is kind of no, right?
2: but you could do like a phone-like device that sits on the computer, right? That's separate. Yeah. But yeah. then the same issues would come up now.
1: Yeah, it's not going to Bluetooth your
2: car.
1: Could
2: you encrypt that and stuff?
1: Yeah,
2: exactly. It's going to be like a fixed, you know, I don't know if you remember the cone of silence from Get Smart, but it's going to be like you have to go into the room to access that, right? You wouldn't be able to carry it with you.
1: I was sometimes during the show, I use Google and all that stuff, and I have an AI program. I don't want to say which one I have up because I don't want to give anybody any credit, but I said something to AI where I said, what should I be worried about most about AI? And the answer was really interesting. It said it's quiet dependency, not killer robots, because it's becoming so useful and so emotionally responsive that people are slowly stopping thinking for themselves. So what you said about critical thinking in the internet is a huge thing, not because AI attacks humanity, but because humanity gradually hands over the keys voluntarily. So that's the real boiling the frog scenario right there that we're talking about with AI and computing and giving up all this freedom, right? We're just surrendering all this stuff that we should hold as unalienable rights.
2: Right. I mean, not only that, but people are willing to spend $2,000 on a cell phone and camp out overnight in front of their phone store.
1: What's
2: right?
1: wrong with
2: it? I mean, we're more than happy to buy handcuffs, you know?
1: Jeez. All right, let's take some more of your phone calls now that you've lit it all up here, Rick. I really appreciate you being up in the middle of the night, helping us kind of get our security minds back in order here. We're more with Rick Ralston in your phone calls. We're talking about privacy when we come back to Coast AM.
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1: Welcome back to Coast AM. My name's Rich Barra. Our guest tonight, Rick Ralston. And so, full disclosure, I've known Rick most of my life, and I've watched him over the years kind of build this, this company, from building supercomputers. And I just think he's an endlessly fascinating person. So what a joy it is to have you on Coast to Coast and, sharing the knowledge that you've, accumulated over the years on computing and how to work it and how to keep yourself yourself sane with all that. Just really great to share that with you. So I'm happy to turn you over to the calls here too. Let's go to You're welcome. Let's go to the wild card lane in Kathleen in Los Angeles. Hey, Kathleen, welcome to Coast AM. You're on with Rick Ralston.
7: Hi, gentlemen. I just, your program sounds really something like something I need. Someone has done something to my cell phone, and it shows me a picture of where I have been, what time I was there, and I think it's also taking all my written messages, and I wonder what is happening. I don't know how to fix this or what is causing it. Do you have any idea?
2: I have some ideas. First off, what kind of phone do you have, ma'am?
7: I have a, what kind is it? It's a, where is it?
2: Is it iPhone or is it Android?
7: Oh, it's an Apple phone.
2: Okay. So basically, if I understand, you're getting a picture of where you've been. Is that right?
7: Yes, it seems to be following where I'm going.
2: So, in my opinion, this device has been breached. It should not do that. So, and I've never heard of this particular bug, but you know, I do not know every virus in the world for sure.
1: So she might have clicked on something on her phone that allowed a piece of spyware to basically take over.
2: That's what it sounds like, and you know, that one of the questions I asked was like, okay, what kind of phone? Because unfortunately, the more you pay, the better the security is and security and technology. So it's kind of like the sign at the auto mechanic store that says, you know, speed cost, how fast you want to go. Security is the same way. With an iPhone, you know, and again, are there better security systems than iOS? Yes. But iOS is in terms of the mass produced versions, I think very strong. The first thing I would do is number one, I would upgrade to the latest version of iOS on your system. If that doesn't make it go away, what I would do is I would write down all of your contacts onto a piece of paper. I would get a third party photo storage system. You can use Google. There's a lot of available.
1: Oh, save your pictures.
2: Yeah, get the contents off, because what you don't want to do is restore from a backup, because that backup has that virus in it.
1: So she should bring it into the Apple store and say, hey, this isn't right. I need to save my pictures and my contacts and everything else I want to wipe out and start from scratch.
2: Well, Apple's solution would be, well, you know, there is no virus and you just backup from your backup, but then, you know,
1: you don't want to do that.
2: No, unfortunately, what happens is, you know, Apple, you know, does not want to say there's bugs and, you know, or there's malware in their environment. So they're just going to give you a canned response. And I've seen people, and unfortunately, typically it's women, they'll get like stalkers and people following them, things like that, just bad stuff. And the best thing to do is, you know, get a different phone, get a different account. Don't use the same credentials.
1: Move countries.
2: Get a different phone number. Get a different SIM. Yeah, that's if you want to correct it, it's start from scratch, unfortunately.
1: Wow. Okay, Kathleen, good luck. I bet you called us on that phone,
2: sorry,
1: too. Let's go to the wild card line. Let's talk to Mike in Alaska. Hey, Mike, welcome to Coast AM. You're on with Rick Ralston.
8: Yeah, hi, Rick and Rich. Can you hear me okay?
1: Loud and clear, yeah. Good sir.
8: Okay, thank you. I talked to a Rick last. I got two comments and a question about Pegasus malware and what happened to me over a texting back and forth. It is crazy, but I want to say today on the 23rd is here in Cook Inlet we have deadly mud, and if you walk out in it and you get caught in the tide, you're a goner. And 3 years ago today, a kid came up from Washington named Zachary Porter from Wazoo. He's from Illinois. Him and his buddy walked out on the mud flat their first day here 3 years today, and his buddy got stuck in it, and he got his buddy out, then he got stuck in it, and they were too far from the first responders. And there's nothing anybody could do, but a state trooper stood there and held his hand while the water swallowed him, and then he dug
1: that's
8: him
1: terrible.
8: Out of the mud the next day. Please call and say hello to look up Zachary Porter Foundation, but don't say you heard this on the radio, because I don't want his mom to know. She first time's able to talk, but she's the only one with a program, a hazard warning program, to stay away from that deadly Cook Inlet mud. It's horrific. And just say hello to her. You heard about her son. Send her some love. Send her a donation, because
2: it's a great idea.
8: One. And my second comment is, I talked to Rick last week. It is my second time calling. A guy, Rick, he wanted to know about a helicopter Sasquatch encounter up in Alaska. I didn't know it. I found it. It's on, you look up YouTube, South Fork Koyukuk Monster, K-O-Y-U-K-U-K. Now my question about Pegasus, Rick, April 26th, 2 years ago, I was having a problem with some business partners, and I was texting one of them, and I didn't know one of them was monitoring my text. And as soon as I said something, he didn't want to hear all of my phone numbers connected with him. And that fellow went to a red circle with a stripe. And what's crazy is I had over 200 documents, very sensitive documents about a pipeline. And it got wiped out of my,
1: oh, wow.
8: It all got wiped out of my, of my drafts, my scent, my trash. I'm talking all at one time was all gone. And I found out about a malware. I looked at it, called Pegasus malware. Now you can, I have an iPhone. You can see if you're being tracked by dialing on an iPhone *21#. And it'll tell you, if, right now, this phone here, it's forwarding to everybody, but I don't care because I got nothing to hide. So, but I just want to tell you that that's real and that happened to me. And if you could tell me what the heck happened, but I did hear that a rich businessman can spend $200,000 and monitor 10 employees at a time with that Pegasus. And I'll take your answer off there. God bless you guys. Thank you all. And thank you,
1: Mike.
8: Much.
1: All right, Rick, let's talk about the Pegasus thing. I hadn't heard about that.
2: Yeah, so Pegasus is a program, and it's developed and sold by an Israeli security firm called NSO. And this has been around for a while. This is part of what Snowden revealed with his, you know, the whole PRISM program and all that stuff. So basically, this is a commercial version of spyware. And so what they do is they typically sell it to governments, you know, to fight organized crime, human trafficking, drugs, terrorism, etc. But unfortunately, it's also used on journalists, lawyers, diplomats, business people, government officials, etc. And it basically will bug your phone. It will show every phone call you've made, all your messages, photos, logs. They can turn on the microphone, they can turn on the camera, and that's exactly what they do. What they can't do is unplug a mic lock. And so all of these programs that we're talking about, the thing that they all have in common is they're all relying on

0: it. Yeah, and it works. We tested it, like 300,000 applications, which is about 100 years of taking it on and off your phone 3 times a day. It will outlast your phone, I promise.
1: Oh, so you're saying that was the first. Once you switch computers and get a new laptop, will you take this little thing with you? It'll last all of your laptops. Yes. Unlike my painter's tape. Well. Okay. All right, Rick. Correct. You got me. I thought I had you on one.
0: And it looks, it's very discreet. It's black. It's not like, blue.
1: It does look cool.
0: Green or something.
1: Yeah. Well, I don't like the blue tape on my
0: Post-it. A lot of people use Post-it notes too, but that's real low grade adhesiveness and they fall down. And then what do you do? It looks a little bit, in my opinion, DIY, but
1: yes,
0: it does do its job. I don't think I sell a 10 pack for $10 and you've got 10 things that will last for 300,000
1: okay,
0: applications.
1: You sold me. I give you this. Very all good. Right. I thought I was going to catch you on an upcharge, but you actually made a really, really, really good point. And listeners should know too, I'm not taking it easy on you because I've known you for a while. I'm asking you the hard questions. So, Rick, let's say, I don't think we have time for another caller, but I do want to put this out there for you to think about for the next break.
0: For sure.
1: So one of the things I think you're probably aware of is what I call the PSYOP. And yeah. I kind of wonder if what we're seeing on the internet with people getting so fired up on the left side, on the right side, with religious organizations, if that is more effective than what maybe the CIA was doing with MKUltra, if somebody's just controlling the algorithm to feed us things to get us all messed up. So I want you to think about that. And then when we come back, we'll answer that and take more of your calls with our last half hour with Rick Ralston as we talk your cybersecurity and all things privacy on Coast to Coast AM.

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1: We so very seldom get to talk to sort of like a super genius inventor, and especially one that is tapped into the tech of the day. And Rick Ralston is such a guy. His mic lock that he has out on his website. And don't you know, I've already been on the website buying a bunch of stuff today, because every time he talks about something, I'm like, I should probably get that. I should probably get that for my kid's phone. I should get that for my wife's phone. So before we went to break, Rick, I was asking you a little about what you think about algorithms, and maybe your phone listening and pitching you things in the algorithm is like a psyop to get you to feel a certain way, maybe politically or a certain religiously. Is that happening? Is that in real time right now? Was that a dress rehearsal that is in full effect right now? You may have your mic muted. He's transmitting silence.
2: I'm so sorry.
1: You were using mic lock.
2: It was plugged in, and I forgot. But I am back now. So yes, I believe nothing is created in a vacuum. MK Ultra was built on research that was done before that. MK Ultra's goal was, you know, to modify, influence, control, you know, psychological behavior, and you know, what's the, you know, what's the difference between that and social media? Well, they're not using LSD, you know, they're using dopamine, right? So there are chemicals involved. But, you know, really, you know, if you look at MK Ultra, it was, you know, a lot of commonalities in social media, like behavioral psychologies, the patterns that they influence you on. You know, it's not just like administering, you know, a test, it's an algorithm at scale that reaches billions of people rather than some poor guy in the middle of Mississippi, right?
1: We're creating thousands of Manchurian candidates at a time.
2: Billions, I would say, man.
1: Wow. Okay. That's scaring me a little bit. You know, listen, I think the Coast audience is very smart and very savvy.
2: Yeah.
1: Maybe none smarter than my next guest here on the Wildcard Line, Cornelius. Alexandria, Louisiana, welcome to Coast AM. Hey, Cornelius.
3: Hey there, Rich and Rick. I tell you, boy, that Mike from Alaska, he's got some great stories. I don't know where he gets them from, but he has some great stories. I'm going to tell y'all what they're doing here. I want to thank Donna Walker for taking my call, too. They're building these data centers in Louisiana. We're one of the poorest states in the union. Richland Parish, Caddo Parish, here in Rapides Parish, they're building one in a place called Boyce, Louisiana. But I see this AI as nothing but, and I tell everybody, is the alien intelligence or the Antichrist intelligence for the future? And we got Bill from Oregon. He loves Elon Musk. But Elon Musk said, I'll put a chip in your head and hand. I can make the lame walk and the blind see. And so I'm wondering from both of y'all, and maybe both of y'all can answer my questions. If you read the Bible, and I do believe we're in end times, do you think that AI will be the Antichrist intelligence, and they're building, like I said, all these AI data centers all over the country and all over the world? And I know Trump has a Stargate project, so I don't know if y'all looked into that about
1: AI. I don't know
3: AI.
1: About that. I don't know about the Stargate project.
2: I do.
1: Oh, well, hold on. Let's
2: Stargate. All right, Rick. So Stargate. Yeah. So I'm not sure if the question was completed, but I can talk about Stargate for sure.
1: Yeah, let's do that. Let's jump in there.
2: Yeah, so one, Louisiana is getting peppered with data centers. Meta's got Hyperion, which is Meta's code name, and Richland Parish. Amazon has a $12 billion one. The caller is absolutely correct. Louisiana is getting inundated with data centers. That is, there's no doubt about that. The, you know, do I believe the Antichrist or the devil is in it? No more than I believe the Antichrist and the devil is in any single person, in my opinion. At this point, AI is not capable of reasoning. It's a really good way of taking information and sorting it in a much easier fashion than we've been able to do in the past. Now, is evil, do people do evil things? Yes. Is the internet scraping evil things? Yes. When super intelligence or AGI comes, artificial general intelligence, the theory is then it can take and rationalize or critically think about all the data it's collected and say, this is somebody's opinion. That's not true. This is correct. But, it's still an entity's call, right? Rather than a human's, right? So it raises a lot of questions.
1: Mm. Okay, we have lots of callers that have lots of really smart questions for you here regarding privacy. So let's take a quick break. Excellent. And then we'll finish up the we could talk to you all night, but we'll finish up the rest of the hour with questions with Rick Ralston when we come back on Coast to Coast AM.
2: Excellent.
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1: 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Our guest, Rick Ralston. Unlike LifeLock, he has Mike Lock. Mike-lock.com. And that's all linked up at Coast to Coast AM. Let's see if we can get through some of these calls because a lot of people want to talk to you. So let's whip through them, shall we? East of the Rockies, Kendall in Nebraska. Welcome to Coast AM.
5: Yeah, my question is, can you have a stupid enough phone where they really can't do much with it? I got
1: that's
5: an old Duracell flip phone.
1: Your mic might be on mute there, Rick.
2: He's saying, I apologize.
1: Can you have a phone stupid enough that they can't spy on you like a flip phone?
2: Yeah. I mean, so the flip phone is a good option. The dumber the phone, the harder it is to load malware on there or viruses. So if you really just have a phone and not a computer that can make phone calls, that's absolutely a good path. I think, you know, it gives you the convenience, but it doesn't give you the computer, right?
1: From Anaheim, California, on the wildcard line, Mar, welcome to Coast AM. You're on with Rick Ralston.
6: Yes, hi. I was wondering, your device, apparently, when it's sitting idle, it's not allowing anybody to be listening to you, is my understanding.
2: Now, that's correct.
6: About when you're using the phone, when you're talking on it and texting it, are they storing that data?
2: Yeah, so when you're talking on the phone, you have to take out the mic lock because the mic lock wouldn't capture your audio, right? So to have a conversation, you would unplug the mic lock. You know, that information, you know, so most of the time people are, you know, if you look at how many, you know, they don't sell a cell phone service by the minute anymore. They sell it by the gigabyte, right? So it's data that they sell it. And the majority of the time people are not talking on their smartphones, but that's when the vast majority of the surveillance and the privacy losses.
1: With your phone's just sitting there, which
2: I know you
1: have one when your phone's charging, that you plug the charger in and then you charge your phone. And so that when it's sitting there charging, it's not listening to everything that you're talking about in the room.
2: Yeah. We did that for the Air Force. That was
1: really cool.
2: A requirement is to be able to listen and be able to charge at the same time and have the mic turned off or blocked.
1: Rick, so the mic lock that you have, it doesn't matter if I have an iPhone or an Android or a Google phone or an iPad, or this goes across all the devices, yes?
2: It does work on all the devices. The only caveat I will say is you've got to know what you have for a charging port for your phone.
1: Okay.
2: So most things in the last 3 years, if you bought a new phone in the last 3 years, it's USB-C. Mm-hmm. If you have an Apple iPhone 14 or older, it's a connector called Lightning.
1: Those are gone Apple's, now, right? For new
2: it
1: things?
2: It is gone. A law came out in India and the EU that you have to use USB-C. And the reason is it's just like going to a gas station. Oh, I've got a Mercedes. I've got to have a special gas station. No, everybody needs gas. You should be able to do it. Same thing with power and charging. These things are interconnected into our lives at this point.
1: That's the one thing they got right.
2: It is a good thing because, like, basically, Lightning was 10 times inferior and 10 times more expensive. So it needed to go, but it was, you know, it had a good 14-year run.
1: On the wildcard line, Stephen in Virginia, welcome to Coast AM. You're on with Rick Ralston. Stephen. I can hear. Oh, there
7: are you
1: go.
7: Speaking to me?
1: Are you Stephen in Virginia?
7: No, someone heard my name wrong.
1: Wow. No, what is your name?
7: No, what's your name? I'm D. I'm D.
1: Hey, how are you?
7: Yeah, D. I'm fine. Forgive the silence, but
1: no,
7: I didn't
1: know
7: someone changed my name.
1: you're really keeping it incognito. She doesn't want to be followed after this phone call. All right, D.
2: Privacy first.
1: She's already practicing privacy.
7: Oh, that is hysterically funny. Oh, my gosh. That's the first time that ever happened to me. You know, I have to tell you two things. I know that my phone calls are monitored. I think all of them are, because if you ever got on a phone, you hear this bop, bop, bop, bop, and you know that's someone's computer in the background. Yeah, well, I get that constantly. Mm-hmm. And I don't know what happened, because I haven't always had that. So I don't know what gives.
1: Secret Service might be monitoring you.
7: Oh, it wouldn't surprise me in the least. Yeah, I mean, and I'm talking about such ordinary things. Yeah, right. Yeah, talk to a friend who's talking about recipes. Ooh, that's dangerous. My goodness. Wow.
1: Yeah. Well, what's your question, Dee?
7: Well, my question actually had to do with the mic lock, and I was wondering, could it be usable in other devices in which we are very clearly heard. There are listening devices all through our homes, hidden in things like smoke detectors and thermostats and smart appliances. So what do you do about that kind of privacy?
1: That's a really good question.
7: How do you lock that out?
2: Okay, so MicLock works with anything that has a standard USB-C, 3.5 millimeter, or lightning connector. It will not stop your smart thermostat from listening to you unless it has a USB-C connector. I would buy a slightly dumber thermostat, but you bring up a great point. The Internet of Things has sensors. It has a microphone. There are cameras. You know, are these companies that make the appliances, that make the home products, are they selling that data to brokers? Yes. Yes, they are. Is it as good as the information they're getting off of your phone, off of your computer? Not at all. So think of it as like scraps. But yes, the MicLock would work with your TV. So if you've got a smart TV and you've got a USB-C or 3.5,
1: plug it in there.
2: Plug it in your car. If you have an external audio input, use
1: the MicLock.
2: So
1: even if you don't have your phone going in your car, you want to plug in this MicLock into your car's USB because that's listening to you? Your car is?
2: Yeah. Yeah.
1: Are you kidding me?
2: So all the new cars, I mean, so like Elon Musk, like Tesla, like, you know, you can't even use Apple or Google Play, right? You've got to use Tesla's proprietary entertainment system, right? So, you know, is your car monitoring you? Yes. Are they taking that information and selling it to data brokers just like Facebook would? Yes. Do the authorities have the ability to listen and watch you in your car? Yeah. Do they have the ability to stop and disable your car? In the newer ones, things that have been made in the past 2 years? Yes.
1: You know, Dee brings up an interesting point with smart homes. I wonder if that's a marketing plan where somebody can start selling as dumb homes. Nothing's listening. You get the simplest thermostat. All you do is turn on your faucet. Turn off your faucet. Yes.
2: So that's what I moved into a new house about 4 years ago and had to buy appliances. And everything came with Wi-Fi and stuff like that. But I don't need to hook my phone up to the internet. You know, so I'm picky. And then I have a sub network that just the IoT things going through. And I examine it and I see if there's data leakage. So that's what I would propose.
1: Man, it's almost like you need a tech exorcist for your house, you know, because we have people all the time that, like, you know how they have people kind of go through and burn sage to clear all the bad juju. It's like we need the Rick Ralston. We need you to have a sage ceremony. Yeah, some kind of tech cleanse. All right, Gary in Billings, Montana, on the Wild Card line. Welcome to Coast AM. You're on with Rick Ralston.
8: Oh, thank you for taking my call. I was wondering if your guest could tell me about this new technology lately. Can it actually delve into brain engrams and possibly detect or,
1: are you saying Thought Patrol? Is that what you're asking about?
8: Yeah.
1: Rick?
2: Well, I don't think it can directly, but I think it can get enough clues from your patterns, your the things you do, the things you say, the things you click on to deduce it, right? So I don't think it can actually penetrate, you know, your consciousness, but it is a very astute observer of what you're doing, what you're saying, you know, what topics do you gravitate to? What is the tone in your voice when you want to buy more than one? This is the level of information that these companies have on us.
1: Tone in your voice would indicate that you're more likely to buy more than one of this product.
2: Right. So it's not just it's not just the words you say. It's the veracity. It's, you know, the energy that I am so excited I'm going to pee my pants kind of. You know.
1: Well, then I recommend people start trying to fool the tech if you don't have the mic lock thing yet, where you just start, you know, putting
2: I'm
1: out
2: not
1: right.
2: I'm really sure I want. But, you know, you also think of, you know, how they have, I call it AI pricing. I don't, you know, dynamic pricing, whatever they mm-hmm. call it. But basically, you know, they know how much you want it. And, you know, even in the grocery stores today, they, you know, they follow you everywhere you go in the grocery store, how long you stand at each point, all of that's graphed out. And, you know, they know, you know, where, you know, what is likely to make you purchase versus walk on by.
1: Mm. Before we go, we got just a minute and a half here on your website, which is Mike, M-I-C. Dash lock lock.com, and where this isn't a sales thing, we just have you on because you invented a lot of these things. I see that you even have a Faraday bag. So when would that be in just about 30 seconds, if you can, when would that be most useful that you throw a device in a Faraday bag?
2: I throw a Faraday bag, so a lot of people keep their phones on their nightstands at night. I put mine in a Faraday bag, keeps the RF or the EMI out, keeps you off the network. Keep your devices off the network.
1: Hey, it's been a real pleasure talking to you, and thank you for educating us a lot on privacy.
2: Thank you so much.
1: I think you did an awesome job. This is your first ever radio interview, Rick Ralston.
2: Thank you, Rich. I appreciate it.
1: Really cool. This will not be our last time on Coast to Coast, because we have a lot to unpack for our privacy. Thanks for opening up our eyes a little bit. When we come back, we're shifting gears, but it's also a little bit about privacy. Privacy of thought, but we're going to get into the Akashic Records when we come back on Coast to Coast AM.

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5: President Trump says an agreement with Iran has been largely negotiated. In a post on Truth Social, Trump said the final details of the deal are being discussed and that the agreement will allow the Strait of Hormuz to be opened. A potential deal would come after a shaky two-month ceasefire and weeks of negotiations between the two countries. The Secret Service is investigating a shooting near the White House. According to the agency, a gunman approached the outer perimeter of the White House and began firing. Secret Service police returned fire, and the suspect was taken down and pronounced dead at an area hospital. The White House was placed on lockdown, which has since been lifted. The Orange County District Attorney's Office is launching an investigation into the owner of GKN Aerospace. This comes as an unstable chemical tank in Garden Grove has forced more than 50,000 people to evacuate over fears of a potential spill or explosion. District Attorney Todd Spitzer says prosecutors are examining whether failures involving the facility's cooling and safety systems contributed to the ongoing hazmat emergency. Officials are asking employees and others with information about plant operations or maintenance practices to contact investigators through a newly opened tip line. Four people are dead after a man allegedly killed three of his family members and then himself in Colorado. Sam Speck reports.
6: The Thornton Police Department has identified a suspect in a triple homicide that occurred last night. Officers were dispatched shortly after 8 p.m. after a family member reported concern that multiple individuals inside the residence were unresponsive. Upon arrival, officers entered the home and located two adult males, one adult female, and one juvenile male with apparent gunshot wounds. I'm Sam Speck.
5: Millions across the eastern United States are getting drenched this Memorial Day weekend. Forecasters expect the south central United States will see the most rainfall, with flash flood watches and warnings in effect from East Texas to the Tennessee River Valley. I'm Rob Martier.
7: I'm Al Griffith with this quick check on the stories trending right now on WBZ News Radio 1030. A man is killed Saturday afternoon after transit police say he intentionally drove around a crossing gate and warning lights and crashed into an approaching MBTA commuter rail train in Braintree. This happened at Commerce Drive crossing on Grove Street. Authorities say the 58-year-old man died from his injuries sustained in the crash. Most Massachusetts communities are complying with the MBTA Communities Act, but a few are not. Here's WBZ's Mike Macklin.
8: The vast majority of towns have complied with the mandate to support multifamily housing development, but a dozen or so communities have failed to comply. Lieutenant Governor Kim Driscoll says compliance with the housing mandate is critically important.
9: We've worked really hard and continue to work hard with any community who either is in compliance and is looking to, you know, build housing or is trying to get in compliance.
10: I'm Al Griffith.
0: When was the last time you woke up actually feeling rested or got through the day without feeling stressed out? 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
11: 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And look, I'm pro cookout. 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
1: Welcome to the second half of the show. Not sure why you're awake in the middle of the night, but I bet you it's because you need to hear this, or you're welcome to hear this. We're going to move a little deeper and shift our focus away from the outside world into something far more mysterious, consciousness. For thousands of years, humanity has whispered about an invisible field of knowledge, a cosmic memory, a place where every thought, every experience, every life event may somehow exist outside of time. Some call it the Akashic Records. Others believe it may be the very fabric connecting human consciousness. Intuition, UFO experiences, synchronicities, dreams, even spiritual awakening itself. Tonight, we're going to go there. Emily Harrison is the founder of the Akashic Academy, a modern-day mystery school helping people explore higher states of consciousness, heal trauma, and search for a deeper understanding of who or what we really are. She's also exploring one of the most mysterious places in America, Mount Shasta, which we've talked about a ton here on Coast to Coast AM, a place surrounded by stories of strange lights, missing time, interdimensional encounters, and experiences that many people say change their understanding of reality forever. Are we entering a new era of human consciousness? Are people around the world waking up? What's the biggest mystery out there? Maybe it's not even in space, but maybe it's inside us. So dim the lights and stay with us, and let's welcome Emily Harrison to Coast to Coast. Hey, Emily, nice to meet you.
2: Rich, I'm so excited to be here. What's up, Coast to Coast family? Yeah. you guys are so special to me. I had a lady reach out and she started training in the records and came to Mount Shasta. She's one of my favorite people on the planet now. So I'm just excited to be back and serve you guys tonight.
1: When you say one of your favorite people on the planet, does that mean you have favorite people not from the planet as well?
2: Oh, I have a list of terrestrial, non-terrestrial favorites, yes.
1: Okay, well, let's get into it tonight. I could actually already feel your positive vibes through the phone. I just sent you a note going, I already know this is going to be great. I already know. But this is what's kind of fun for me is I know nothing about Akashic Records. So look at me as your brand new student. Talk to me like I'm just getting into grade school about the Akashic Records. And before you do that, here's what I want to do. Because I think that we're going to get a chance to dig into this tonight with listeners, too. And we'll keep the phone lines open for the next 2 hours. So you don't have to wait to call to talk to Emily. You can call now. But let's take a quick break so we can dig in and spend a little time. We don't have to, you know, get started on something, go break for the cause. Let's break right now. And when we come back, we'll have a good 20 minutes to just you and me chat about the Akashic Records. Cool with you, Emily?
2: Love it. Let's do it.
1: All right. We're coming right back on Coast to Coast AM.
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1: Welcome back to Coast AM. I'm your host, Rich Barra. Our guest tonight, Emily Harrison. We're talking about the Akashic Records. And I guess before we start, how you got involved, tell me what the Akashic Records are. Is it a spiritual library? What is it exactly?
2: That's a great place to start, Rich. Yes, a lot of people look at it as a spiritual library. My working definition in my classroom is the Akashic Records are the realm of consciousness that hold all information, past, present, all possible futures, and is recorded from a neutral perspective. This is also known as the Book of Life. Joe Dispenza calls it superconscious intelligence. So there are a lot of different ways we can think about this realm, but I think a library is a great one.
1: And how do you get involved in this? Where did you come from so that this is where you... Your journey leads you to here. How did that happen?
2: Yes. Well, okay. So the abridged version is I grew up small town Missouri. I quit life in Missouri when I was 19. I was going to Mizzou. I got this brilliant idea.
1: You went to Mizzou?
2: Yes. Well, for 2 years. I did.
1: Ever go to the Blue Note there?
2: Oh, yes.
1: I played in many bands in that bar.
2: Yes. I'm having flashbacks to a night there with my sorority sisters right now. All right. Let me just shake that off. After going to school there in Missouri for a couple years, I decided to pull the plug on life there in the Midwest, and I went to Hollywood to become an actress. You know, seek my fame and fortune. Midwest girl takes off and goes to Hollywood. And so I got to Hollywood, Rich, and I started auditioning right away, which was cool, except I discovered that I wasn't very good in the audition room. I definitely needed to train in acting, and in addition to training and acting and learning the craft, I needed to train my nerves as well. Mm. Because I would get my script and I would read it, and in my head I was really good, but I would get in the audition room and I was nervous. So I found that things like Tai Chi, Qigong, yoga, meditation really helped to cultivate my subtle energy body, meaning I could keep my nerves under control. I can meet more of my potential in the room. And so, of course, I started getting more acting jobs. So the more acting jobs I got, the more I started to meditate. And the more acting jobs I got, truthfully, the more acting jobs I missed as well. It's definitely a numbers game. And I started missing roles like Pearl Harbor and X-Men and the career-making roles that truly, I had a lot of disappointment and I didn't really know what to do with that disappointment. I was just swallowing it. And on the outside, my life looked really great. And on the inside, I was suffering. The only time I ever really felt peace was if I was meditating or gardening. And so I'm outside gardening one day, my neighbor comes limping by. I realize I haven't seen him in like 6 months. I say, Daniel, what happened? He said, oh, Emily, I fell and shattered my ankle and it's not healing well. And I said, well, do you want to come over for some energy healing? And as soon as I said that, Rich, I was like, oh my gosh, what did I just say? I am not an energy healer. I'm an actress. Like, I hope he says no. And he said, sure, let me go put my dog away. And I'm like, crap. How am I going to energy heal this guy? I don't know what to do. And then I get this idea, well, just act like an energy healer. So I'm thinking, okay, I can do that. So I sit him down and I prop his leg up and I put big Sony headphones on. I'm playing him a YouTube meditation and I start waving this tuning fork around his foot. And I'm thinking to myself, like, if my husband comes home right now, I'm going to have some explaining to do.
1: This is so weird.
2: I know, right? And so all of a sudden, then like I'm just outside, I'm waving this tuning fork around his foot. His dead father came into my awareness. Like, all of a sudden I knew the ghost of his dad was there. And I've seen enough episodes of Long Island Medium. I know I'm supposed to talk to him. So I start a conversation. What's your name? And the answer came back, Bob, Bob, Bob, like a flashing neon sign in my head, but then crossed out, not Bob, but a short name like Bob, J name. I'm thinking, okay. And then all of a sudden his dead dad steps forward and like strikes this superhero pose. And he's like, I saved my son. And I'm like, well, you did a terrible job, Bob, not Bob, because his ankle's shattered and it's not healing well, but okay, you saved him. And then I see this image of two hands coming together. And then the next thing I know, the meditation's over. It feels like, you know, maybe 2 minutes have gone by, but 30 minutes have gone by.
1: Oh, wow.
2: Because and he's taking the headphones off. And I said, well, do you feel better? And he said, I think I do. And I said, great, bye. And I shoot him off home. And I went inside and I'm washing my hands and Bob, not Bob, is there. And he says, please reach out to my son. Let him know I was here. I'm like, ugh, this is weird. So I reach out and I say, okay, you know, I'm an actress. I'm not a medium, but I feel like your dad came through in that session. I got some messages if you're open to hearing them. And he said, well, sure. Let me come back over. So I make us some coffee and we sit down and I say, what was your dad's name? And he said, my dad's name was Alan. I'm like, Alan? Well, I got that wrong because I was getting Bob, not Bob, but a J name. And he stopped and he said, Emily, my dad's name was Alan J, J-A-Y. He went by his middle name. I was like, oh, okay, maybe we're onto something here. So then I said, well, then he stepped forward very valiantly and said, I saved my son, like he saved you. And I told him he did a bad job, but he insisted. And Daniel, my friend, said, well, this is what happened. I'd been experiencing vertigo for a couple months, was feeling better, decided to go shopping for my girlfriend, and I was in a jewelry store in Malibu, and I felt the vertigo come back on. And I didn't want to pass out in the jewelry store, so I stepped outside. And I did pass out, and where the paramedics found me, they said 2 more inches and you would have fallen down 2 flights of concrete stairs.
1: Ooh.
2: So we were like, wow, his dad did save him. And then I shared with him that last image of the two hands coming together. And he started to cry and he told me, Emily, my dad and I were estranged for 30 years, but we reconciled before he died. And I was holding his hand when he died. And that's the moment my life changed, Rich. I was crying at that moment too. I realized that all of the meditation that I had done had turned on something within me. And I knew in that moment there was no story in Hollywood that I could tell that was as exciting as the story of human potential. Like I knew, I didn't know what it was at that point in time. I just knew that I had to get a certification in something so I could help people put a sign on my door and let them know that there's more to life when they learn to slow down and tap in. And the Akashic Records is what I landed on, because that 20 years in Hollywood, after I started meditating and getting more acting jobs and meditating more, I was like a quantum sponge. I loved everything from...
1: Quantum sponge. What a cool phrase.
2: Yeah, just anything I could get my hands on. You know, from tapping to theta healing to the aliens. I wanted to know about all of it. And the Akashic Records hold all information. So I thought, bingo, that's what I'm going to go study. And as I began to train in the Akashic Records, it was like every cell in my body was lighting up with remembrance of the fact that I could do this. Not only can I do this, by the way, every human is wired to do this. That's one cool thing I discovered.
1: I hear that, but it's really hard because I feel like maybe everybody's got a little bit of intuition about something, you know, that they can kind of sniff something out. And I always call it like a street read. Like when you're, I grew up in St. Louis and not a great neighborhood. So for me, walking to school, it's like you scope everything and you're kind of saying, okay, is this safe? Is this not safe? Is that person cool or are they not cool? Like that's your world. And I think as you grow up like that, you've got an instinct for that. But the thing that you're talking about is knowing that somebody needs an energy healing. I don't know if most of us experience that or would know what to do to channel any energy.
2: Well, yeah, I get you. I didn't either. And the cool thing is that if we're open, right, here's the shift. Because the cool thing is this energy healing, right? It has its own consciousness, just like that instinct you talked about, Rich. That 100% is one of our intuitive instincts. I would say that's probably clairsentience, clear inner feeling. When you're walking down a street and you're like, dude, you feel a hair raise. You're like, I don't know if this is safe or not. That's your clear inner feeling. right? And that's giving us feedback that has its own consciousness. So if we'll slow down and tune into it, it will begin to reveal more to us. And sometimes it keeps us out of danger. And sometimes it invites us into discovery. I mean, we're all wired to be able to self-heal. So we already know how to do it. It's just a matter of remembering it.
1: Well, are we wired to make ourselves sick?
2: Yep, 100%.
1: Yeah, so sometimes when you're checking out, I have a friend, I think about this a lot. I have a friend actually works with me who has very bad migraines all the time. Mm-hmm. All the blood mm-hmm. tests, all the doctors, all the things, all the getting the, you know, the toxins, any inflammation. And I remember talking to, well, I have some wild friends. I have a friend who's a hypnotist. That I was talking to my friend and like, well, that is a migraine is your way of checking out. Cause what happens when you have a migraine? You have to shut out all the sound, all the lights. Mm-hmm. You have to go hide in a room, basically in the darkness for hours until it passes. And it's a way of maybe not dealing with your life. So I wonder if we can heal ourselves, can we make ourselves sick? And if that's true, then how do we stop ourselves from making ourselves sick? How do we get on the healing side?
2: I love it. So I got the chills through my whole body. Yeah, there's a root cause as to why we're checking out. Okay, and this is where the Akashic Records are genius, because they can zero right in on the point in our life when we created that behavior. And generally, we create those behaviors to protect ourselves, right? We'll shrink back, we'll play small, we won't be seen, potentially from a childhood experience where we learned that we weren't safe out there in the world, so we pull back. And what happens, what the Akashic Records have shared with me, is that our soul incarnates here to this planet to experience ourselves as the ultimate creator. And we learn that from a lot of different spiritual lineages. The Bible says we were made in the likeness and image of God, right? So if I were to bring that back to what we're talking about here, which, yes, we choose to make ourselves sick, we choose to make ourselves well. We are writing the whole script. I'll tie some Hollywood in there too. You know, I've learned a lot through the metaphor of Hollywood.
1: You're the director of your own movie.
2: Yeah, right?
1: Okay.
2: Yes, 100%. And so how we end up making ourselves sick is we take on belief systems or operating systems, I'll call them, that cause us to shrink or play small, to live not in alignment with our divine blueprint. Okay. And as we vibrate this frequency that's not in alignment to our divine blueprint, we're vibrating this frequency. We're playing with this field,

create that as a karmic loop. And what will happen is it will manifest in different ways. So it will first start to manifest just in the mind, where we'll start to, you know, just play a little bit smaller. Then it'll manifest in the emotions, where we'll actually get depressed. Then it will manifest in the physical field, where we will notice a physical dis-ease in our energy field. Right? So that's how we end up creating it, is because

0: And can you see this sickness, this trauma as your teacher? Just let yourself breathe into that, because that's what we come here also. Ooh, I got chills in my body. To this earth plane to experience. Our soul learns and grows through conflict, through challenge. Okay. And when we can flip the script and we can invite this conflict and challenge to be our teacher, then we get the upper hand on it. If we're the victim of it, you ain't got no shot. Let me just tell you how it is right now, guys. Okay. You got to become in a new relationship with this energy. All right. So if this is our teacher, we got to figure out what our soul is here to learn by this. Okay. I also find that it's helpful if we can identify the core wound that's coming up.
1: Oh, I hate to do this to you, but we're
0: Oh,
1: up
0: we got
1: against
0: to
1: the hard
0: identify
1: break. Do you hear
0: the break
1: did you hear
0: that's
1: the
0: coming up,
1: music?
0: don't we? All
1: We have
0: right,
1: to
0: all right.
1: identify the break. But let me tell you, as good as you were in The Bold and Beautiful, you're really good at this. Really. Emily Harrison is our guest tonight. We are talking about the Akashic Records, and she is laying on some spiritual medicine to help us all feel a little bit better. I think there's nothing wrong with that, especially right now. So do not go away. We are coming right back on Coast to Coast AM.

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1: Our guest for the second half of the show is Emily Harrison. Akashic Records is what we are talking about. And I think this is fascinating. But when we left, we were doing sort of a little bit of a healing, a little bit of energy. And I have never had so many chills during a Coast to Coast broadcast in my life. So something's happening. I don't know what it is. Am I supposed to be getting the chills?
2: Yes. Well, that's feedback from your body. So here's a cool thing is that the Akashic Records, we talk about what they are, this realm of consciousness. Let's talk about where they're located. Okay. My teacher taught me that they were located on seventh dimension space time, which is a different place in the cosmic universe. What the records have revealed to me, Rich, is that there's a copy within our DNA. So what you're feeling is the records illuminating within your body right now in these moments.
1: Hmm. Okay. The seventh dimension. So that's something we got to get into too, I guess, too, that it's not all what it seems, I suppose. Explain the multiverse to me before we go to break. Thanks.
2: Well, so understanding that there are different dimensions of reality. Here's one of the coolest ways I think to explain it right now is just in the story that I told of my friend's dad coming in. Mm-hmm. I was perceiving dimensional layers of reality that are non-physical. Okay. And I was perceiving them through my inner awareness, through my inner universe. And you nailed it. You know, at the top of the show, Rich, when you talked about maybe the biggest mysteries are the mysteries inside of us. Yes, we are the most powerful piece of technology in the entire galaxy, which is why it's so important for us to slow down and really learn about ourselves and learn how powerful we are. I love that we're, you know, going into this healing tonight. But the idea of recognizing how these different dimensions are present in our life right now. Okay, those chills that you're feeling, that's mm-hmm. happening on the subtle realm. And specifically what that is, that's your clairsentience, your clear inner feeling. Okay, you're perceiving in on subtle dimensions of reality. They're not in the physical world, but they're in the non-physical. When I asked the ghost of my friend's dad what his name was, and I started seeing, I said, it's like a flashing neon sign, right? Bob, Bob, Bob in my mind. When you're seeing images in your mind like that, that's your clairvoyance, your clear inner vision. Okay. There's also clairaudience. Sometimes when I get talking and when I get, when we do readings later, my clairaudience is going to kick in. And when I'm doing readings for the audience, it's just almost like there's a feed in my ear. Right. So that's an example of clear inner hearing. When we hear a song or song lyrics particularly touch us, that's our clairaudience.
1: You were telling me just coming back from break that you were muting your microphone so you could sing along with the songs that I picked for you, not even knowing you. I'm like, she'll probably did this.
2: I just tapped in. I wonder. I'm like, did he pick that for me?
1: I did. Actually, but like last week.
2: Oh, nice.
1: So yeah, we send in all the music and I always pick the songs coming out of the breaks. I'm like, I'll bet you'll dig this. So I was just tapping into the vibe. That's it. Like, I don't know a better way to explain it. It's like a mixtape live.
2: Well, let's just bring it back to the multiverse. This is an example of tapping into these subtle dimensions of reality that are available to us. If we understand them, we know how to spot them and we slow down enough to interact with them.
1: Isn't that pretty much the trick that I'm hearing from you is that you have to slow down enough to listen to the things that are being or feel the things that are being communicated to you?
2: Yes, 100%. Yes.
1: Okay. Well, let's do that. We're going to talk to a lot of people tonight, but let's take a quick break. And when we come back, I want to ask you, maybe you can think about this before we don't answer this now. Just think about it. Why do you think so many people right now feel like something big is changing, even if they can't explain it? Is that why are we all collectively feeling that? Let's talk about that when we come back with Emily Harrison on Coast to Coast AM.
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1: Welcome back to Coast AM. I'm your host, Rich Barra. Our guest is Emily Harrison. We're talking about the Akashic Records. And before we went on our long break, I was saying, asking about how people make themselves sick. They can make themselves better. And I believe we were launching into a bit of a group energy thing when we had to go to a hard break. And I want to finish that up. If we didn't finish that up, can we finish that up?
2: Oh, yeah, we definitely have more to do. Which, what do you want to do first? Because you asked me a great question, too, as we went to break.
1: I wrote it down so that I can remember to ask you again. So I think people that are listening maybe want to feel a little something good. So let's give the people what they want.
2: Let's give the people what they want. All right, guys, we're going to go back into this healing. And to connect everybody even further into their Akashic Records, I want to invite you to imagine a crystalline tube of light that runs up and down your spine. Now, this is a piece of ancient technology that we all have, and it's plasma technology. So it responds to your intention, to your imagination. Okay? And I just want you to send it down into the core of Mother Earth. Just imagine it happening. And then imagine sending that crystalline tube of light out the top of your head, all the way up through the layers of space and time, exiting the universe, the multiverse, anchor into the Akash. The Akash is also known as the ether. That's the all that is. And just imagine that you're opening up this flow of intelligence, okay? And just trust what's coming through. Because I said we have to identify the core wound. And I'm guessing that some people are out there going, how the heck am I going to identify the core wound? Okay, we're simply going to ask. And I want you to pay attention to that first piece of information that comes in beyond your mind. Okay, so now that we're tuned into this crystalline tube of light and it's responding to your intention, everybody's going to bring through intelligence for you. Think about that challenge that you want to heal, something in your life you want to heal, and just simply ask, what is the core wound? And notice what comes up, that first thing that comes up. Okay. And next I want you to ask, when did I first learn that behavior? And just trust the first memory that comes up. Okay? Rich, tell me when you got your memory.
1: I think I do have it.
2: Cool. Okay, so the next step is we're going to hold white light on that memory. So white light, what the guides have shared with me from the Akashic Records is that, you know, everything is energy. Everything is information too, really. It all comes down to data, intelligence. And when we take on a trauma or we experience a trauma in our life.
1: And does that have to be a trauma, that thing, that core memory? Or does it just have to be something that stuck with you and affected you?
2: Well, sometimes we, you know, underestimate our traumas. I mean, one time, my mom, I was in a little boutique shop and looking at a dress with my cousins and aunties. And I pulled out this dress. I'm like, I would love this dress. And my mom said, well, when you sprout some boobs, it would look great on you. And it was like this little thing my mom said, right? And it humiliated me. And so sometimes, and I have found in the Akashic Records, that memory has come up for me before. So I would say trust whatever, trust whatever comes up, because sometimes, you know, we humans, we're also very desensitized and we can take a lot of pain. So, sometimes we don't think of what comes up as trauma necessarily, but trust it.
1: Okay. Fair enough.
2: Okay.
1: Because mine was just observational, but it stuck with me. But it's along those same lines as the dress.
2: Okay.
1: But I think it affected something. So that's the first thing that came up. So I'm going to trust it.
2: Yes. Okay. So I love that you said it was observational. Chances are it was observational from a certain perspective.
1: For sure.
2: Right? Were you a kid? Right?
1: Yes.
2: Yes.
1: Yeah.
2: And so when we have a certain perspective, that's a limited perspective. And that's okay. I mean, part of the reason we come here to this planet is to, you know, each
1: experience
2: one of
1: trauma.
2: Us are experience trauma. Well, we're each unique reflections of the God personality, right? God is way too vast to be experienced in its wholeness. So that's why this whole experimentation of humanity works. We incarnate under the illusion of separation, but it's for a purpose. It's so that we can illuminate and animate and know ourselves as these individual reflections of the God personality, right?
1: Okay. I'm following.
2: Okay.
1: You're doing a really good job so far.
2: Cool. So the reason we bring in white light is because white light represents full spectrum knowledge, data. Okay. And the reason that we've taken on, whatever the belief system is we've taken on and we've, you know, experienced the ripple effects of it through time, it's because we had a limited perspective, right?
1: Correct.
2: Okay. So this white light is a way to bring in full spectrum data. So everybody imagine holding white light on whatever that memory is. And what this is going to do is over the next 24 hours, 48 hours, you will likely, if you slow down enough, you pay attention to what comes up in your field, you will likely notice yourself perceiving that memory from other people's perspective.
1: Okay.
2: That brings it into a state of wholeness, just like we're okay. Right? So if we were the victim or the perceived victim in that circumstance, what happens is our consciousness begins to understand the perpetrator or the other people who played out the part with us. And we begin to also understand the purpose, like the sole purpose, and how everybody had an invitation to grow in that. Okay. And that's, again, this is an important part of the journey, is what was the sole lesson that you got to experience from the wound? It's finding the gift within the wound. So Rich, bring your awareness there now and see if you can notice what the gift within the wound was. And everybody out there too, who's healing
1: I might need a different word than gift.
2: The gift within the wound. So the universe is truly conspiring for our good in every moment.
1: I do believe that.
2: Right. And so if, you know, all right, so I took on a false belief system and I played this out and I played small all these years. Why was that good? What did I learn from that? What's
1: so
2: the
1: I guess
2: gift within the wound?
1: Can the gift just be a different perspective?
2: Yup.
1: Okay.
2: The healing is that simple, and different perspective is massive, because everything we experience, everything that we create, whether we're consciously creating it, trying to manifest it, or it's an oopsie creation, it comes from a thought. And so if we can shift our perspective, that's shifting the direction of our thoughts. Okay, fear and potential are the exact same energy exercised in opposite directions.
1: Okay, that I get.
2: Yep.
1: Okay, this is good. This is good.
2: Right, so now that we found the gift within the wound, we've brought that back, that energy back into a state of neutrality. Okay, it will at this point exit your physical reality, because you are no longer vibrating to the charge that holds that data. We've brought it back into neutrality. Here's the caveat, though. Okay? Gravity is fierce, meaning we've cleared this energy. Everybody who's done this, you've cleared this from your energy field now. You've cleared it from, you've actually cleared it from the Akashic record forward and backward through time.
1: Erased it from the library.
2: Yep. Well, you erased the charge. You erased the cause and effect experience that you're having from it. And it's moved back into neutrality. It's just data now.
1: It's part of the Dewey Decimal System of the Akashic Records now.
2: There you go. Although, here's the thing. Every single one of us are free will creators. Okay? And we've been likely been creating this pattern for a long time. That's why I say gravity is fierce. We fall back into the same old patterns and routines.
1: So yeah, here's how you. So, like, if you're, if, let's say you have, I don't know, I'm just going to use this as an example, chronic arthritis. And if you believe you're getting it because your mom had it when she turned, you know, 50, and your grandfather had it and your grandmother had it, that it's just part of you. It's like that belief system, if you changed your perspective on it, be like, well, just because I had it doesn't mean that I'm going to get it, or whatever it is. You can, you can literally change that about your structure, your reality, if you refocus the perspective on that.
2: Yes, and Joe Dispenza and science, I mean, Joe Dispenza's and Bruce Lipton have really studied epigenetic coding and how we can flip the switches on and off in our DNA.
1: That's wild.
2: And so this is, it's now scientifically proven that we can flip these switches on and off, whether it's nature or nurture. Like, we are the ultimate programmers of our own genetic coding.
1: Now, I want you to answer that question I asked you before. Well, I was saying people right now feel like something big is changing. So, you know, you have people talking about vivid dreams more, synchronicities more, intuition more, UFO experiences. Do you think that human consciousness itself is evolving, or are we just waking up to something ancient?
2: All of the above. Okay, and I'm sorry, Rich, but before I answer that, can I take us back? There's one more step.
1: Oh, sure. Oh, I'm
2: because
1: so sorry.
2: If I don't do this last step, I shouldn't say everybody's going to fall back into their old frequency, but this is a huge part. We've got to create our new identity. So you've got to spend time. We talked about everything comes from a thought. Every person, spend time thinking about who you are without this pattern playing out.
1: Okay.
2: Okay? Because if we don't create that identity for ourselves, you're going to default into your old identity. Okay? So you got to create this new version of yourself and practice it.
1: We got to lock that part in, or else it's no good.
2: Yep, that's right. Lock that in, or else it's no good. Okay, now back to this question about why people feel something so big is coming.
1: Yeah, I really worked hard on that question, so I really do want you to answer that.
2: I love it. Well, the reason is because something big is coming. I mean, we are on the forefront of the most epic awakening of human consciousness ever on this planet, and truthfully in the galaxy. So let me give everybody some context. We are where our solar system is positioned right now in the galaxy. We are literally moving from a dark part of the universe into alignment with galactic center, where we're being bombarded with these photons of light. Okay, and the Mayans who charted time have known that we are going to be moving into this new alignment. The Vedic technology talks about the Kali Yuga, and now we're moving into the light. We're moving from the darkness into the light. We're moving into the age of ascension. So you can track this cosmic alignment in a lot of ways. And this light that we're being bombarded with from galactic center is activating our DNA. We are in the way of it. We cannot help but waking up right now. So the fact that we are experiencing this illumination of our DNA, we're perceiving more. The disillusion on this planet is revealing itself right now, and we have an opportunity to experience the divine blueprint and create something different, to like rise up. That's why I'm so happy that we did this healing here together and activated so much of our power. That's what every single person who is here on the planet right now is, their soul agreed to be here during this time to play an important role in the awakening of humanity. We're taking our power back, and we're not going to allow the disillusionment and oppression of a few that are standing up in leadership right now, and it's all crumbling, and it's a great time to be here.
1: Well, I think that's a great place for us to take a break. And so now, Emily, you want to talk to listeners, yes? We want to dive in a little bit with some.
2: Oh, yes.
1: Okay, so what kind of thing are you looking for when people get on the phone? What kind of questions should they be asking you?
2: Ask open-ended questions. Yes or no questions aren't the best, because we have access to your soul records. So places where you feel like you're stuck in life, crossroads, people who are at a crossroads. If you've lost someone and you want to connect, if you want to know about best future choices and activating your highest potential, any question like that.
1: All right, let's lock it in, Emily. More with Emily Harris when we come back on Coast to Coast AM.

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3: A shooting outside the White House on Saturday causes a brief lockdown. The suspect, the Secret Service says, opened fire outside the White House Saturday, has been identified. According to multiple reports, authorities believe it was 21-year-old Nasir Best who fired shots near the outer perimeter of the White House. Secret Service police returned fire, and Best was pronounced dead at an area hospital. He had reportedly had run-ins with local law enforcement before. A bystander was also struck by gunfire during the incident. The White House was placed on lockdown, but the lockdown has since been lifted. President Trump says an agreement with Iran has been, quote, largely negotiated. In a post on Truth Social, Trump said the final details of the deal are being discussed and that the agreement will allow the Strait of Hormuz to be opened. This after public statements today from officials for both countries appeared to signal some progress on key issues. Florida Governor Ron DeSantis has announced a $600 million expansion of Blue Origin's Rocket Park campus. Rob Martier has this story.
4: The expansion comes as Blue Origin rival Elon Musk's SpaceX prepares to go public, targeting a valuation of nearly $2 trillion. The new 830,000-square-foot upper-stage manufacturing facility will support 500 aerospace jobs with an average salary of over $98,000. Blue Origin CEO said Project Horizon is the latest and most ambitious chapter in Blue Origin's decade-long commitment to Florida. I'm Rob Martier.
3: And NASCAR legend Kyle Busch died from complications of, quote, severe pneumonia that developed into sepsis. The Busch family issued a statement citing a medical evaluation that concluded the 41-year-old passed away from, quote, rapid and overwhelming associated complications. I'm Jim Forbes.
5: I'm Al Griffith with this quick check on the stories trending right now on WBZ News Radio 1030. A man is killed Saturday afternoon after transit police say he intentionally drove around a crossing gate and warning lights and crashed into an approaching MBTA commuter rail train in Braintree. This happened at Commerce Drive crossing on Grove Street. Authorities say the 58-year-old man died from his injuries sustained in the crash. Most Massachusetts communities are complying with the MBTA Communities Act, but a few are not. Here's WBZ's Mike Macklin.
6: The vast majority of towns have complied with the mandate to support multifamily housing development, but a dozen or so communities have failed to comply. Lieutenant Governor Kim Driscoll says compliance with the housing mandate is critically important.
7: We've worked really hard and continue to work hard with any community who either is in compliance and is looking to, you know, build housing or is trying to get in compliance.
8: I'm Al Griffith.
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1: Emily Harrison is the founder and director of the Akashic Academy, a modern-day mystery school empowering humanity to reclaim personal freedom through the Akashic Records. We're learning all about them tonight. I'm learning all about them for the first time. Emily is tapped in, and I want to get to your caller. So let's just dive in, shall we? And I'm going to use some of the instinct that Emily was telling me to use. And I think we should go west of the Rockies, and let's talk to Sharon in beautiful Arizona. Hey, Sharon, welcome to Coast AM.
2: Well, thank you. It's beautiful talking to both of you. I have a quick question for you, Emily. I had a Reiki done approximately 15 to 20 years ago, and I found out a lot about myself then. But now I'm wondering what my next step is. A lot of things I had sort of knew as a child what was going to happen to me has happened, and many of them have been fantastic. So I was just wondering, what is my next step? Because I'm getting to that point where I'm tired of waiting.
3: Right on, Sharon. Thanks for letting me in and serve you here. So the guides are saying, what do you want to do? It's your choice. And you have passed enough lessons. You've attained enough mastery in this life to know what you're doing. And you get to choose now. So you getting really clear on what would be fun for you. So here are the two questions. Anybody who's looking for next steps in your life, ask yourself these two questions. First of all, what would be wildly fun for me? Because joy is the navigational system that we want to install now. That's what's going to really help us take our power back and be in our highest timeline. And that's the invitation for you, Sharon, is to be in the timeline of your highest potential. Okay. So what would be wildly fun to me? And then we also want to think about service to humanity, how we're going to serve humanity, whether we're doing that for a job and getting paid, or it's just how we're showing up. So you want to think about what's easy for me. Like what is that so easy for me that's medicine for other people? And sometimes it's just being kind or compassionate, right? For me, it's the Akashic Records. I could talk about this all day, right? So we got to find our service to humanity and what would be fun.
1: Is there a level above the Akashic Records?
3: Is there a level above the Akashic Records? So there are different dimensions of the Akashic Records that we can access. And the how we get more access is by being willing to love ourselves more. Okay, so there's also, you know, cosmic records and bigger concepts that we can understand that actually bring more power into our field. However, that doesn't automatically get unlocked for us. We got to do our work. All right, because everything, especially here on this planet, can be weaponized, right? It's one of the reasons the Akashic Records are hidden in plain sight, and only those who are doing the work will this illuminate in their field.
1: Well, that's kind of clever setup.
3: Yeah, right? Cool stuff. And here's how they're also, it's ensured that we're not going to weaponize them, is because the more we love ourselves, the more we have unconditional love for self, that we see that God energy in others as well, that's when we will truly preserve life consciousness at all costs, and we will only use this for the highest good of ourselves and everyone connected to us. So the more we devote to that, you know, quest of self-knowledge and truly learning about ourselves so we can love ourselves, the more awareness and intelligence that becomes available to us.
1: Let's take a quick break and come back with some more calls with Emily Harrison when we come back on Coast to Coast AM.
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1: Welcome back to Coast AM. Our guest tonight, Emily Harrison, and you on the phone. Let's go to Gino in St. Louis, Missouri, on the wild card line. Hey, Gino, welcome to Coast AM. You're on with Emily Harrison.
6: What do you think? Three people from Missouri on the phone at the same time.
1: Is that crazy? Missouri.
6: Emily, what town are you from?
3: Louisiana, Missouri, which is between St. Louis and Hannibal, right on the Mississippi River.
6: Right. Yeah, and I know, Rich, you're from the Hill, I think, or somewhere around there, right?
1: Yeah, in Florissant. I grew up in Florissant, but my folks are from the Hill, yes.
6: Anyway, here's my question. I'd like to get a reading. I was going to ask a question, but I think I need to get a reading. I'm 70 years old. I'm a gruff old guy who kind of tears up at movies and at the end of reading books and stuff that are good. And I've always thought that my grandmother was watching over me. Can you give me a reading?
3: Yes, your grandmother is definitely here right now with you, Gino. And there's like a particular sign or symbol or totem that she brings through for you. So notice when you see that and connect with her. Also, imagine that you're talking to her in her own voice, and you're going to begin to develop a relationship. She actually has a lot of messages that she wants to bring through for you in terms of how intuitive you are. She was psychic. Was she psychic?
6: I don't know. She was Polish, and I couldn't understand her.
3: Oh, okay. The fact that you're crying now, too, this is beautiful. So I'll invite you. It might sound kind of weird. I do this all the time, though. We're going to lick the tears. So, you know, you wipe them from each eye, the left eye, the right eye, and then lick them. And here's why, okay? So think about the tears that are coming out of the eyes. This is crystallized information. This saline, the salt, the tears, it's crystallized, right? And it's coded information from your body. The left eye, the right eye, we've got masculine and feminine sides, so we're going to get logical information, intuitive information from these tears. And the reason that you want to ingest the tears is an ancient term called alchemy. Okay. Alchemy is turning, a lot of people think about turning lead into gold, but what we're actually doing is we are taking a substance that's corruptible and turning it into something stable. All right. So when you eat a piece of bread, your body naturally begins to digest it, right? It's alchemizing it. So your body is a natural alchemy machine. So Gino, if you'll lick and ingest those tears and then notice what comes up in your mind, your thoughts, it's projecting from your soul into your body, into your field. It's intelligence for you. And it's going to be intelligence that's revealed from those tears. Does that make sense?
6: Yes, it does.
3: Cool. Enjoy. Have fun, my friend.
4: Wow.
6: Thank you.
1: Right on, Gino. Good looking out over there in the Midwest. Now let's move it around a little bit. Well, I guess we're going to stay in the Midwest. Let's go to the wild card line. Let's talk to Suzanne in Minneapolis. Welcome to Coast AM. You're on with Emily Harrison.
7: Hi, Rich. Hi, Emily. Emily, I was wondering if you could connect with my guide, Mr. Fetzer. And I'm kind of in a weird place right now, and see if he has any advice for me.
3: Yeah, he says, let's tune your vessel back up so that you can hear him more clearly and get that information directly yourself. And he's got a really particular, like almost like a staccato kind of voice. And the energy is buzzing in my body in a really interesting way. And he says that the gateway that to open for you, Suzanne, is the heart, and that you're storing some unforgiveness right now in your heart. So does that resonate for you?
7: I'm storing unforgiveness.
3: Yes.
7: Unforgiveness. Yeah, I think so. Yes.
3: Okay. So are you willing to know what it looks and feels like to experience yourself in a state of complete freedom and forgiveness?
7: Yes.
3: Yes. So say yes now. Cool. And then close your eyes, Suzanne, and wipe like windshield wipe back and forth. Doop, doop, doop. Clear the field. Good. And what do you notice now on your body?
7: I didn't notice anything. I'm sorry.
3: No, that's okay. I'm noticing a buzzing that's moving all through my being right now.
1: So particularly in your hands? Do you feel it in your hands?
3: Oh, yeah. My hands, like they're pulsing at my palms.
1: So I was trying to tap in for her, and that's where I felt it is in my hands.
3: Cool.
1: I don't know if that means anything.
3: Suzanne. Yeah, slow down and just see if you can notice it and perceive it and invite it. If you don't feel it yet, that's okay. You don't have to trick yourself into it. Just invite it and be like, okay, I'm open to feeling it. Cool. Go play, Suzanne.
7: Yeah, he just said everything's going to be okay.
3: Yes, you heard him. Yes. Good job. Yeah. Okay. You got
7: Thank
3: this.
7: You. Yeah.
3: My pleasure.
1: Well, I love those messages. The everything's going to be all right message is the best in the world. Do that one. Let's go into the international line. Maria in Toronto. Hey, Maria. Welcome to Coast AM. Thanks for listening. Welcome to the show. You're on with Emily Harrison.
8: Hello. I wanted to ask about my soul mission, but there's a particular dream I had 40 years ago where I was told my twin soul, or I connected with the twin soul that saved me from being burnt as a witch in the Middle Ages, and I had a dream about this. And his name was Emmanuel. I don't know if you pick up anything with that.
3: Okay, so first of all, I got really excited when you talked about your soul mission. And then this dream coming through with Emmanuel, and there's definitely like a very specific energy moving in my field. And what the guides are saying right now, Maria, is one of the challenges that a lot of humans experience when it comes to twin flame and soulmate and that archetype of energy is that we can feel as if we are incomplete without it. And we can go on a search that can keep us in a quest of longing and looping, karmic looping. So be mindful of where there might be karmic looping coming up for you. And when it comes to that soul mission, there definitely is an invitation there to, again, step into what would feel adventurous and light your soul up. Do you know what that is?
8: Okay. I want to help the animals.
3: Yes.
8: And what the, and the, you know, the way we treat them, I want that to change.
3: Yes. Okay, so the excellent. So I can see the persecution connection here. Okay, so what the guides are saying is think about yourself as the Emmanuel, and it's no coincidence when the, when that name came in, I did hear a ding ding ding, and the frequency of that name is that you get to show up as Emmanuel now for the animals and rescue them from persecution. By giving them a voice is also what I'm hearing, is that you also have a unique ability to translate and communicate what they're actually saying. Are you an animal communicator?
8: I believe so. I feel a strong connection with them since I was quite young.
3: Excellent. Okay. So the guys are saying, just let's do a take two right now and let's step into this timeline. And rather than, yeah, I think so, I do this to myself all the time when I notice myself in a little bit of doubt. I'm like, yeah, I am. Let me do a take two. Maria, are you an animal communicator?
8: Yeah, it's just not as obvious, I guess, as animal communicators I hear here on the
1: I don't think that's what she was looking for.
3: Yes,
1: she
3: I
1: just
3: am.
1: Wanted to just hit that. So, yeah, get confident on that one, Maria. You got this. Can I ask you something that Maria said that Emily, that I don't think I've heard before. Soul mission. What is your soul mission? How do we know what our soul mission is? Is it just that what you just talked about?
3: Yeah. So our soul mission is how we get to show up and serve the planet. And we're leaving legacy here on the planet. Like whether a lot of people think legacy means that you got to write a book or no, just like we can download intelligence from the Akashic Records, we're uploading intelligence as well. Oh, I just got chills through my whole body. Mm-hmm. So our soul mission, like I said, everybody has chosen to be here right now. And our mission is to write the records, write the highest blueprint of humanity in whatever way we see fit as creators, as artists. We're here to embody what is exciting for each one of us. And I believe that, you know, when we're born into this planet, we know what that is. Our inner child knows. And so I encourage people, go back to your childhood and get clues from childhood. I mean, I used to teach my stuffed animals things. I used to dream to be an astronaut. I also played an entrepreneur, like artist entrepreneur, where I would take the phone calls and then make the paintings. So go back to your inner child and find clues.
1: How cool is that? Hey, can I try one with you since I'm learning about all this stuff?
3: Uh-huh.
1: Okay.
3: I love it.
1: Okay, I'm going to try one. I want to take Natalie on the wild card line, or Natalia, sorry. And Natalia, I don't know what you're calling about, but as soon as I saw your name, I smelled some kind of food that you cook that either your son or your or somebody around you that maybe isn't in a state right now used to love. I don't know what that is. I don't know what that means. And I'll let Natalie take it from there. But does that make any sense to you?
9: Wow. Can you hear me? This is...
1: Yeah, we can hear you.
9: This is Natalia. And yeah, I've called before and talked with you. Thank you guys so much. My son Levi is in a semi-comatose state.
1: Oh.
9: And I was... Yeah, and so... I actually am not able to cook because I'm staying in my camper. I've been down here from Alaska to be closer to my son. And I was wondering if there's any way to find out if he's in his body all the time, if he's suffering.
1: It's really weird. It's like... The thing I got was there's somebody around you that can't communicate that is craving the smell of some food that you make that was their favorite. So if that makes sense to you, that's what I got when I was tapping in, Emily. She's all yours, though. Take that away.
3: Oh, you guys, my sole purpose is illuminating here when we're starting to tap in. And Natalia, thank you. You and Levi are going to continually be in my prayers. My son went through a situation where he was in the hospital for 2 months. So as a mama,

0: best psychics are right 75% of the time, because the future, until it happens, it's infinite possibility. And he doesn't want you to suffer. So the moments that you can find peace, even in how challenging it is, find peace. And you can always communicate with him telepathically. So that's just through the third eye. And again, just imagining that you're having a conversation with him. He is there in the room having a conversation with you, and able to do that through your mind.
1: She should make that casserole too, because he could probably smell it. Don't you think?
0: I thought that. Yes.
1: Okay. See, I'm not totally out of my mind. This is really interesting. I've never, ever been able to tap in like that before. But
0: yeah, you're tapped into universal mind.
1: Good as job. Soon as I saw her name, I could smell whatever it was. Like you said, you could hear people. I could smell the food. Although, yeah, I'm very food motivated, so that makes sense. All right, so more of your calls next when we come back with Emily Harrison. This is Coast to Coast AM.

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1: Emily Harrison is our guest for the last half hour of Coast to Coast AM. I really want to get to all your calls. All of Emily's stuff is linked up right now at coasttocoastam.com. But let's get to it. I don't want to keep you waiting. Jeremy in North Dakota on the Wild Card Line. Welcome to Coast AM. You're on with Emily Harrison.
2: Hello, Rich and Emily. A little over 22 years ago, I was driving my Kia Rio up an icy hill. A Ford Expedition started to slide down the hill at me. The Expedition slid clear across my lane, impacted my Kia Rio, head onto my shoulder at about 25 miles an hour. Immediately, I was in a coma for 2.5 months.
1: Wow.
2: When I woke from my coma, the doctors told me I broke both femurs, shattered both kneecaps, broke a foot, almost got my left pinky toe off, and severely injured my little brain. Their best projections for me was that I would be a human vegetable the rest of my life, and I had a truncated lifespan of only 32. Well, I'm not a human vegetable quite yet, and I turned 50 on August 9th, 2025.
3: Yes, amen, Jeremy. What's your question?
2: My question is, is there a reason why our great and awesome God spared my life?
3: Because you have more work to do here, and there's more for your soul to learn. And there's an invitation, Jeremy, for you to explore this. What if my soul chose this? And what if it's your soul that chose to defy those odds and rewrite that paradigm for humanity? So I can see a story where perhaps your soul chose this in order for you to experience ultimate resiliency and rewrite, because that gets uploaded to the Akashic Record. And as you choose to come back and override that system, you make the impossible possible for more people. And your awareness of who you are here on the planet activates that consciousness for everyone. So I'll just invite you from this point forward, Jeremy, can you see yourself as so valuable here on the planet because of what you have embodied, what you have went through?
2: I think I should make a movie.
3: I like that. Amen.
1: I'm first in line once you get that made, first ticket. Thank you, Jeremy. So we have about 20 minutes left. Let's take a short break and come back with more of your calls with Emily Harrison on Coast to Coast AM.
4: His name, Robert Diaguero. Now, you had a health challenge some time ago. You were describing it as even to the point of losing consciousness. Like you said, a lot of people heard of carnivore. They've read about it in Ty Bollinger's book, Cancer Step Outside the Box. Now, how did you take it? Did you take the liquid, the capsules? What did you do?
5: Oh, the capsules.
4: Okay.
5: I started off taking it 3 times a day for the 6 days. But I'd say within the first week, week and a half, I noticed an amazing difference. No more of those queasy feelings of the anticipation of knowing that I was going to go into. They were gone. Absolutely gone. I'm just, my mind is blown on this stuff.
4: Well, would your wife corroborate your story? Usually that she would say, oh, honey, you're exaggerating.
5: Oh, yeah.
4: Or no, you actually did recover that fast.
5: Oh, yeah. Oh, yeah, she corroborated. She was there one time when I was doing the gig, and I lost consciousness.
4: Oh, my.
5: That just freaked her out.
4: So you're taking the carnivore week to week and a half. You're getting some results there. Obviously, your body is the testing ground ultimately, and I'd say if you see something, you feel it, you know it, and if you're not having the symptoms anymore, that's pretty significant.
5: I'm so excited about this stuff, I will tell you. 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
1: 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I'm your host, Rich Barra, and our Akashic Record expert, Emily Harrison, is here taking your calls. Some beautiful phone calls tonight. A lot of magic, I feel like, happening with healing going on, and let's keep that going. I'm going to stay out of the way, and let's see if we can get you some healing coming your way from Emily. First-time caller line, Mona in Tacoma, Washington. Welcome to Coast AM.
8: Hi, Emily. A question. Well, really two, but I don't want to take too long. The first one is, if my deceased daughter, she passed on early on, is she here with me?
3: Your deceased father?
8: Daughter.
3: Your deceased daughter. Okay. I do feel your father coming through. Could they potentially be together?
8: No. I'm not really connected with my dad, so I'm not too sure.
3: And yes, 100%. If we have children that we've either birthed into this planet or have, you know, who transitioned through miscarriage, they are always with us. And I feel her. There's a playful, joyful spirit, her dancing around you, and she definitely wants you to feel a lightness of being.
8: You said a lightness of being. I'm so sorry.
3: A lightness of being. Yeah, she wants to just lift some of the grief and the sadness that you're feeling. And you need to remember the joyful, playful times.
8: Oh, that sounds wonderful. And if we have time, second question is, I feel like I'm procrastinating with school. Is there something that's, like, blocking me from, like, focusing? I'm not sure.
3: Yeah, so generally what blocks us from focus is we default into uncertainty. And uncertainty is it's a great pattern to break, because it, like, the core wound is learned helplessness, and we stop trusting ourselves, right? So there's what I do when I notice that my human goes into this. We're all susceptible to this because we live in this field of distortion of Maya, of illusion. When I notice that I'm in this, Mona, I trade the I don't know for I am willing to be guided in my thoughts and in my actual speech. I tell people, whether you believe in the Big Bang or God spoke the universe into existence, sound is the frequency that creates. So we've got to be really mindful of our words. And so I'll just notice and shift my syntax. And if I do that, then clarity will drop in, and then I'm just calling in the courage right now for you, Mona, that when you get that clarity, that you act on it too, that you are, that you take that step when you're compelled, okay?
1: Was that helpful, I hope?
8: Yes, very. Thank you so much.
1: Very good.
3: You got this.
1: Yeah,
3: I'm excited for you. Yeah.
1: You're rocking. On the wild card line, David in Prince George, British Columbia. Hey, David, welcome to Coast AM. You're on with Emily Harrison.
9: Hi. Yeah, I just had a question. I recently started doing something called Ho'oponopono, and I just wanted to know if this is the right thing for me to be doing, if it's going to lead me to be getting what I want in my life.
1: Ooh, that's the Hawaiian prayer. That's a good one.
3: Yeah, my mouth went woohoo, David, when you said that. Okay, yes, Ho'oponopono is magical. And if you're open to it, if you're using Ho'oponopono to manifest, I'd love to share with you and everybody else some medicine that I downloaded from the Akashic Records that involves the Ho'oponopono that helped me manifest like crazy. Is that cool?
1: And can you explain what that is for people who don't know?
3: Yes. So Ho'oponopono is the ancient Hawaiian prayer. And it's, I love you, I'm sorry, please forgive me, and thank you. Okay, it's been consecrated over millennia now as a tool of alchemy. So we talked about the body in alchemy, right, before. So here's alchemy coming back again. Alchemy is transmutation from something corruptible into something stable. All right, so we alchemize all kinds of things in our life. We move and shift timelines, we collapse old, you know, parts of ourself, and we become new parts of ourself. And the Ho'oponopono is an alchemy tool. Okay, and I used it when I got fired from that job, Bold and Beautiful. You talked about how good I was in Bold and Beautiful. I'm like, does he know I got fired from that job? So back in Hollywood, as you know, I think I was 26, 27, I get fired from this job. I don't have the tools to manage the embarrassment that I felt. So I created a success ceiling, a soul contract with myself, not consciously, right? Just collapsed on my floor crying. I said, if this is what success looks like, screw that. I don't want it. And I created, so I wrote that in my own Akashic record, and I found that I was stuck. Like I couldn't move past certain points in my career as an entrepreneur. So I needed to shift this. And the medicine that came through involved the Ho'oponopono. It also involved the recognition that the body stores somatic memory. What does that mean? It means that your heart is storing the unforgiveness, your lungs are storing the worry, the soft tissues of your body are storing memory. Okay, so we're going to look at the organs, the soft tissue. Let's see, heart stores the unforgiveness, the lungs store the sadness, stomach stores the worry, kidneys store the fear, liver stores the anger. And so I started tapping on all of my organs, saying the Ho'oponopono, five times, five rounds on each of the five organs, and it cleared my success ceiling. It cleared that trauma imprint that was vibrating from my body, like my cells were replicating that in the DNA. We talk about epigenetic coding and like how you shift things and shut certain things down and turn new things on. This is how the records showed me how to do it. And I shifted that success ceiling. And within 8 months, I had quintupled my income, right? So if you're using this for manifestation, David, if this resonates with you, pair it with some tapping on those five organs of your body to release any of the old imprint, okay? And that will set you back into a frequency where you can learn to hold the new vibration, the new identity of what it is that you want. Make sense?
9: Yeah, like EFT.
3: Yep, exactly. That's what they said. Because EFT tapping, and I love EFT tapping, that worked for me along my journey.
1: What's EFT tapping?
3: It stands for emotional freedom technique. And when you do it the right way, or the way that it, you know, it's... I learned through certified people who have been certified in this modality. You're using certain meridian lines in the body to tap on.
1: My guide that's real, said, huh?
3: Yeah, it's real. My guide said, don't worry about that. They said, tap right on the organs. Like I assimilated and synthesized some information, right? And it just came into my mind like I was imagining it, right? But I know enough about how the Akashic Records work now not to dismiss that. A lot of people will dismiss that thinking, oh, I just made that up. Nope, you didn't. That is your innate intelligence telling you the way out.
1: If we go to your website and we want to learn about the Akashic Records, what can we learn from your website? Can we sign up for a class? Is there, you know, a weekly newsletter? What do we get?
3: Yep. And I am just giggling here behind the scenes because several of you already are finding your way to the website. Go to the free resources and download Intuitive Development. This is the place to start. This will activate your intuition so that you can start getting messages more clearly. In 15 seconds a day, you can activate your intuition so that it becomes a reliable source of wisdom, so that you can get messages, you can stop second guessing yourself. And this will also sign you up for the newsletter so you can stay connected. Come to my weekly show. Y'all like to hang out in the audience and be part of a family. I've got a weekly show where you can ask questions. And if you're part of the newsletter, you can ask your questions before the show.
1: Oh, I have a question over here in the corner. Call on me. I have a question. So I noticed that you talk about thoughts becoming things. Mm-hmm. And I was thinking about something when I see your picture. You have a tattoo on your shoulder. And I was wondering if that was pre-learning about Akashic Records or post. What is it? And how does that putting ink on your body that you can see, how does that change your perspective, your health, your outlook, all of that? There's like 75 questions in one.
3: I love it. I love that you asked about my tattoo journey. So I didn't have tattoos until I was maybe 38 or so. And the tattoo on my shoulder, that's the third tattoo I had. The three tattoos that I have came during the transition time in my life from Hollywood into the work that I'm doing now in the Akashic Records. And I didn't go into the tattoo shop with anything in mind anytime I got the tattoos. I had a unique experience where the tattoo artist had tattooed my husband at the time for a decade. And it was like, oh, I think I'm going to hijack your next appointment, babe, and get a tattoo. So that's how I started getting tattoos. Each one of the tattoos has such spiritual significance, Rich. I realize it was a part of my soul that was emerging on my body before I recognized that part of myself. So the tattoo on my shoulder is a peony and a butterfly. The peony represents my grandmother to me, but when I trace it back through Greek mythology, it's named after Paon, who wasn't one of the Greek gods. He was the healer to the Greek gods. Mm. I'm like, and there's, you know, how the fitting butterfly for transfer. So I'm like, oh, that makes sense. Hello. Yes.
1: Very cool. Thank you for answering that. I didn't know if that was going to embarrass you or not, but I thought that was I thought that would be cool. I knew you'd have an answer. I knew it. Let's go to the wild card line. Let's go to Robert in Los Angeles. Hey, Robert, welcome to Coast AM. You're on with Emily Harrison.
10: Can you hear me?
1: Yes, sir.
10: Yo, hello, and thanks for taking my call. Great program tonight. Emily, my question is, I'm currently going through a pretty significant upgrade, some molecular rearrangement, some frequency upgrades in the body. I'd like to know if you get anything in on that in terms of what it might be in preparation for, and whether that has any connection to some eye floaters that have been recently going on as well.
3: Yep, 100%. So one of the biggest reasons why we why we don't remember our truth and our divinity is because there's not enough electricity moving through the body and the brain. And so when we go through upgrades like this, the body needs more electricity. It needs more conductivity. So Robert, drink more water. For sure, drink more water. There's also, I'm noticing ringing and pressure in my ears. Hydrate yourself as much as possible. You want to also do earthing, stand barefoot outside. There was one more thing that came in. It blipped in and blipped out. Let me see if I can get it back for you. Usually those things are super important. Let's see, the water. Oh, yes, breath work, oxygen to the brain. So all of these things will assist in the up level for you. And there's a critical piece of technology coming in for you. Remember, Nikola Tesla, Albert Einstein, Steve Jobs all learned to tap into this space. I always tell people your results may vary. And Robert, it sounds like there's in your field, though, there is something that feels scientific and technologically related. Does that resonate for you?
10: Yes. Well, that's connected to some healing work that I've been doing. So that does make sense.
3: Excellent. Specifically, there's some Arcturian energy coming in for you, too.
1: Arcturian? What's that mean?
3: Arcturian. From the Arcturian star system. So Arcturians are really known for technology and healing. And the Arcturians are one of the starseed races that contribute to the DNA that we look at as our modern human DNA.
1: Well, you are a wealth of otherworldly knowledge here. So we're getting ready to close out the show, and I was asking if there's something I should ask you. So I was just putting it out there because I'm trying to follow your lead. So this is going to be more of an open probe. It could be a message for all of us. It could be a message for somebody. It's just something that we're going to put out there. What do we need to know? What do I need to know from you? What do you want to share as we close out the show?
3: I love this. Well, I think the one thing that we didn't talk about that you teased them was Mount Shasta.
1: Oh, yeah.
3: And it sounds like, yeah, there's a love for that very special planetary vortex here in the audience. So, yeah, I definitely want to talk about Mount Shasta and what the records have revealed to me in terms of how powerful and potent it is. And by anybody, oh, I just got chills from my body. Anybody out there, if you feel the call to Mount Shasta, go. And if you can't go in person, remember, you can always astral travel. You can connect into this space telepathically. But here's what's going on at Mount Shasta. First of all, it is the root chakra of the entire planet. Okay, so for those
1: it
3: of
1: is?
3: You,
1: that's cool.
3: Yes, isn't that cool? And so, what do we
1: 30
3: know
1: seconds
3: about
1: here, too, by the way. I'm sorry, I'm late.
3: Oh,
1: 30
3: you
1: got to
3: go to break?
1: No, well, we got to finish up. Yeah, yeah.
3: Oh,
1: but do it,
3: okay,
1: do
3: well,
1: it. Do it in 30. And
3: it's also an intergalactic gateway where the planetary ascension codes are coming in. So when you go to Shasta, you can align to the timeline of your highest potential from your base, from your root. So everything in your life will shift and change. So go on an amazing adventure either with me or with yourself or astral travel there, guys.
1: I just really love your energy. I think you're just spectacular. I could tell right away, Emily. Hey, thank you for your time, your energy, and your outrageous love bombiness. You've got it all going on there.
3: It was so good being here.
1: And if you want to learn more about Emily, we've got it all linked up at Coast to Coast. I've enjoyed being your host for this weekend. I appreciate you. Thank you, George Nori, for letting me sit in. My name's Rich Barra. This is Coast to Coast AM. Have a beautiful Memorial Day weekend.

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6: A tense standoff outside the White House causes a brief lockdown. The man who died outside the White House in a shootout with Secret Service agents reportedly had mental health issues. Authorities say 21-year-old Nasir Best fired shots near the outer perimeter of the White House on Saturday. Secret Service police returned fire, and Best was pronounced dead at an area hospital. Florida Governor Ron DeSantis has announced a $600 million expansion of Blue Origin's Rocket Park campus. Rob Martier has the story.
7: The expansion comes as Blue Origin rival Elon Musk's SpaceX prepares to go public, targeting a valuation of nearly $2 trillion. The new 830,000-square-foot upper-stage manufacturing facility will support 500 aerospace jobs with an average salary of over $98,000. Blue Origin CEO said Project Horizon is the latest and most ambitious chapter in Blue Origin's decade-long commitment to Florida.
6: About 50,000 people are under evacuation orders south of Los Angeles, where fire officials say a huge chemical tank is likely to explode. California Governor Gavin Newsom has declared a state of emergency in Orange County, where officials say a 34,000-gallon storage tank filled with a flammable chemical has overheated and is at risk of exploding. The tank at GKN Aerospace in Garden Grove is filled with a volatile and highly flammable chemical used in acrylic plastics. And a new analysis is raising concerns about Wegovy. Lisa Carton has this story.
8: The study was based on millions of FDA side effect reports and found the risk signal was nearly five times stronger for Wegovy than Ozempic. The condition is called ischemic optic neuropathy and happens when blood flow to the optic nerve is reduced or blocked. The study also found that men using Wegovy showed the highest signal overall, with odds 116 times higher than expected.
6: I'm Jim Forbes.
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15: And since we never tell a lie, here he is. And hello, everybody. Another new episode of Income for Life Planning, Financial Strategies for Life. And brought to you by Steph, your host. Actually been a host on air for probably over 30 years, Lou, when you put it all together. And by the way, the voice in the background is my dear friend and I guess you might say co-host Lou. And folks, you're listening, my apologies, you are listening to a conversation on air about financial security. That's what we do. And Lou, I came across a quote recently, and I want to start off with it. And this is what it is. Markets may be uncertain, but retirement savings shouldn't be. That pretty much says it all, doesn't it?
16: That's right, which tells you the direction we're going.
15: And it's all about preserving, protecting, and safely accumulating retirement assets, allowing you to reach your financial goals, actually, in most cases, exceed them, quite frankly. And let me start out by saying most financial planning or most financial planners make the suggestion, because of all the market volatility that exists and all the uncertainty, that you take no more than 3% out each year as a rate of withdrawal from your retirement assets for income purposes. Mm-hmm. It used to be 4%. And if you're comfortable with 4%, you can still stay with that. However, with our planning, that 3 or 4% of an income withdrawal is not a guarantee. What if the market, if you're in the market with your retirement assets and you're chasing risk and accepting all the risk and you're chasing gains, excuse me, and you're accepting all the risk and all the volatility? What if, well, not just what if, when the market falls, when the market drops, and we experience another 2008, and it took maybe somewhere between five to seven years for the market to recover. What if during that type of event, you still need to start, you need to take an income from your retirement assets?
16: Right.
15: Quite frankly, folks, it's a recipe for running out of assets and running out of income. And this is the program, and you will hear examples during the next hour of not just 3 or 4% income withdrawal, maybe 7, 8, and even 9% guaranteed, and you will never run out of income for the rest of your life. And if you're married, that can be joint and survivor income, so that the income continues to your surviving spouse. How much of a difference in your life can that make? The financial security. And you know, Lou, speaking of that, it just occurred to me last week, and I think the week before, or maybe before that, I encountered an article, and it was about in retirement, the likelihood of living 20% longer if you have financial security and know that your income is guaranteed. And why is that? Because you don't have the stress and the worry.
16: Right.
15: Think about that, folks. You were going to comment, Lou?
17: No, right. The stress is a huge health issue. It exacerbates a lot of issues. And think of how much better your life would be if you didn't have those stresses, if you had a secure retirement where you knew you were taking care of the rest of your life.
15: Well, think of, you know, folks, let's go back maybe a few decades or more, or during your working years, your years of accumulation. You worked. Most people are either work for themselves or, for the most part, employees. Well, you needed to make sure that you had that paycheck at the end of the week or every 2 weeks or whenever you received that paycheck. You didn't go to work thinking, well, I hope I'll have a paycheck at the end of this week. You were, as long as you worked and your company provided whatever it did, whether in services or product, you knew and expected that paycheck at the end of the week. Now, in retirement or approaching retirement, that's even more important. You need that guaranteed paycheck at the end of each month or each year or whenever you want to be receiving it. It's more important. You need guarantees. You cannot deal. And as you know, Lou, what's unfortunate is that most people still deal with the uncertainty. Most people still accept the risk and the volatility when we have the strategies and the programs, particularly with what's called the fixed indexed annuity. That is a financial tool unlike any other that has ever existed. It was it was designed and it continues to evolve to provide the guarantees and the security that people seek. And folks, that's why we offer this program and have been doing so for many, many years. It's all about guarantees. It's all about financial securities. So markets may be uncertain, but your retirement savings shouldn't be. Keep that in mind as we continue with the program. And by the way, folks, I'm also recognized as your financial consultant who makes house calls with no fees, no cost for my services. And yes, we have our brick and mortar executive offices, both in Southwest Florida and Northern Massachusetts. But you know, Lou, for my entire career, it's been, for the most part, visiting where people are. They feel more comfortable. They have their paperwork, files, whatever it might be, mm-hmm. that we need to review. And quite frankly, folks, if you don't call or you and you'll have our contact information throughout the program, you just will not know in how much of a more secure financial position you can be placed. Just think about that as well. And really, our planning is really very simple and not complex. And really, you have to ask yourselves two questions. How much do you need and when do you need it? Lou, how much more simple can it be than that?
17: Can't be more simple than that. And people have to understand also that while not exposing yourself to the market risk doesn't mean you're giving up your position in the market. You can still get the gains of the market, but not accept the risk. If you're not making the phone call, if you're not being proactive, if you're not figuring out what this alternative is that you've probably never heard of before, what you're doing is you're accepting less income in your retirement and you're accepting more risk. And there's no reason for it.
15: No, there isn't. You've stated it very well. In fact, most financial planners who are really concerned about the welfare, the financial well-being of their clients, state at least this, that one should take a portion of the assets or whatever the amount of assets as necessary and to set those into a program to make sure and ensure that the income that you need to take care of your basic expenses or whatever your expenses are going to be, that income you are going to be provided on a guaranteed, absolute, ironclad, contractually guaranteed basis. And quite frankly, you know of what they're speaking? They're speaking of the fixed annuity, particularly the fixed indexed annuity, because it is the only vehicle, and Lou, you made reference to it a moment ago, that protects the asset, creates growth, market-linked growth without being in the market, and you give up the risk, the volatility, and the loss, and then when you need it, the income, without giving up the asset, is going to be there for 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You don't need guesswork. 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And on that note, Lou, please give our listeners our first contact of the day.
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15: It's that simple, folks, and if you are calling, just to leave a brief message, and it is I who will be contacting you. I have a very simple practice, and it's been now maintained for quite a few years, and it's all about protecting people's assets, making sure they're safe and secure, and most importantly, to provide the income that people need. In fact, you know, Lou, speaking of that, I could go on and about the what would we call them, the results of different surveys that shows half of America has approaching retirement has less than 50,000 saved. Actually, I just read one article that said almost half of approaching retirees have saved 25,000 or less for retirement. Mm-hmm. Folks, that, you know, you can't exist on that. And I think, if I'm not mistaken, about 30% or more, my apologies, ladies and gentlemen, about 30% or more of those in retirement are relying exclusively on Social Security to survive.
17: It's a tough way to go.
15: It's a tough way to go. And what we do, folks, we make sure that you thrive, not survive, in retirement. And in fact, we can have you living like a millionaire. Well, wait a minute. How can I make that statement? Well, let me explain. You have $1 million that's in the market. You're relying on that for income. And you're told or suggested that you take no more than 3% out each year. So what is that? Well, wait a minute. I've got $1 million. All I can have is $30,000 a year income coming from it. Hmm. Well, let's do the 4%, $40,000 a year. Well, wait a minute. But now, it's your money. You can take whatever you want, obviously. But the suggested rate is really closer to 3% per year. Let us, and that's at $30,000 a year. With our program, with our fixed indexed program, with income guarantees, not only will your principal be protected, not only will you not have any risk and volatility, but to receive, and let's assume we're looking at someone age 71 as an example. Remember, the $1 million at 3% is $30,000 a year. All you would need to, let me get, I should have had this written, but folks, this is a conversation on air. That's going to be an 8% withdrawal. So that would represent, Lou, to get $30,000, we're going to need maybe a little over, let's see, am I right? 3, 6 times what? I put myself in this position, didn't I? Huh?
17: We don't do sure that.
15: No, not that well today. But let me just put it in perspective. 500,000 at 8. Okay.
17: 40,000. Yeah.
15: Or wait a minute. All you need is under 400,000. Mm-hmm. You know, it took a little while to get there. But folks, let me dwell on this. You have $1 million. Most people don't, but many do. And I received quite a few calls from people who have the seven figures and wanted to do more for them or to keep it secured and preserved. But let's not to dwell on this. Let me just take another moment or so. So you have $1 million in retirement assets. You're age 71, as an example, and you're told, you know what? Take no more than $30,000 or $40,000 a year out of it, because you run the risk of running out of money. Well, with our program, as I just stated, to receive $30,000 guaranteed, absolutely, contractually, you need under $400,000. That's living like a millionaire. And if you doubt it, call me. We'll get together. I will prove it to you. Lou, that's pretty, you know, if I may, that is pretty damn astounding, quite frankly.
17: It is, and it's just another reason why people who aren't aware of this alternative to the traditional financial planning need to explore it. Because, again, the two principles most important in these programs, and there are many more, but the two most important principles is it maximizes your income from your retirement assets and secures your retirement assets absolutely, so that you'll never have less money no matter how long you live.
15: As a dear friend and previous Greek Orthodox priest who was a dear friend used to say, absolutely and positively, just to kind of reinforce that. You know, in retirement, you don't need the best guess. You need guarantees. You know, think about it. You're in the market, and people have called it a casino. And think about visiting the Monte Carlo Casino. How many people come out winners? Think about it.
17: Not many.
15: Yeah, not many. And you know, you see people at borrowing money to put it there on the off chance that they'll win. Folks, again, you need guarantees. Let me give a real quick, someone called it hokey, a hokey example, if you will. Folks, this puts it in perspective, I think. You're at the airport. I know I haven't said this in a while, but bear with me. You're at the airport, and you're at the gate, and you're about to board, and right above the checkway entrance, if you will, there's a sign that says that's given by your airline. We promise to get you to your destination 85% of the time.
17: As far as we can tell.
15: As far as we can tell. Yeah. Yeah, a little addendum. How comfortable are you going to be getting on that flight?
17: Not at all.
15: I certainly wouldn't. No, you wouldn't. So why are you gambling in retirement? You don't need to have an 85 or 90% chance of achieving your financial goals in retirement. That's called the Monte Carlo casino, the Monte Carlo scenario. You know, I don't hear of it much anymore, Lou, because I think people don't want to take chances.
17: Right.
15: But yet many are, and they continue to do so. So why put up with a best guess in retirement when what you need are contractual guarantees? And having said that, you know what I want to do, Lou? I came across a client example, and how much time before to the mid-program break, if you will?
17: 7 minutes.
15: How many?
17: Seven.
15: Okay. Well, if I don't complete it, we'll continue on the other side of the mid-program break. We're going to call this couple Anita and Lewis. Got it?
17: Okay.
15: Okay. And by the way, this goes back maybe a little while ago from the radio listener. Anita and Lewis have created a very comfortable joint retirement asset account in total of about $750,000. By the way, Lou, this is a great example, as I often say. If I had the audience right in front of me or in back of me, and I had the big whiteboard. But those of you that are not driving and you have pencil and paper or pen and paper, you may want to take a few notes or just listen in, because I think this is an example of what we've been talking about. Okay. By the way, if you don't have $750,000 of retirement assets, don't fret. I gave you the example before of the type of income that we can provide, but I want to use this as an example. If you have more or less, it's all proportionate. So Anita and Lewis have $750,000. However, these funds are either, now this was at the time that I put this program together, the funds are either in the market and subject to the risk, the volatility, and the loss, or they're under current domestic and global uncertainty, if you will, or some of these assets they wanted to keep safe, but they were minimum interest bearing accounts. They're not positioned to provide income, and income is what they both require. Okay. Now, Anita is a medical professional, and she has 2 years to go before retiring. Lewis has already retired. So he has retired. Anita desires to retire from her medical profession in 2 years, quite frankly. And then she'll likely do maybe some part-time employment. Oh, I'm sorry. She's already retired, and she's got 2 years during which she's going to do some part-time work. Okay. The goal then, and Lou, if I don't make anything clear, stop me. I'm sure you will.
17: I will. Okay? Yes.

0: per year. Okay? So they've got 750,000, and if you do it at around 3%, that's about 22,500 per year. Okay. So, and by the way, they were earning, I didn't give this earlier, let me see if I have it here. Let's see. I think, all right, so the next, here we are. Assuming we have 2 years to go, mm-hmm. their joint expected annual income will be between Anita's and Lewis's Social Security. That combined is about $64,000 a year. Their fixed index, are we running into half program break?
1: No, you got a couple minutes left.
0: Okay. So, and then the guaranteed income from their retirement assets combined will be about, about 64, almost 70,000. So they will have a combined income of 138,000 a year.
1: Pretty good.
0: In two years. Mm-hmm. So for the next 2 to 3 years, Anita expects to be employed part-time. Okay. And pardon me. And including for the next 2 years, including Lewis's Social Security income and a bit of other income from another source and her part-time income, they will earn $123,000 a year. Now, with our planning, and we can go to break right after this next statement, with our planning, Lou, and to all of those listening, they will have at minimum, a combined income without Anita working of $138,000 a year.
1: Wow.
0: How's that?
1: Pretty good.
0: She's working, and with his Social Security, it's $123,000 a year. By repositioning their retirement assets into our special fixed index program, they now have $138,000 a year.
1: Incredible.
0: And here's the last little statement. Remember, from their retirement assets at 3% withdrawal, that was $22,500 a year. What we're doing is providing $47,000 a year of that $138,000. Folks, that's an example of what we can do. Lou, I think we have our mid-program break, and we'll be right back.

You can achieve an income for life. 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
2: And folks, I guess that little lead-in says it all. Do you want a happy and sustainable retirement? Well, you can't develop that from guessing and not having guarantees. So I ask, for what are you waiting? There's no time like the present to protect what you have accumulated. I know that Anita and Lewis was a bit of a long example, but hopefully it displayed how one can even sometimes have more income in retirement than by working, depending upon your years of deferral and how the value of the assets that you have. So, and I want to continue with giving other income examples. But before doing so, I talked about this over the past few, what I'm going to mention now. How about refinancing your retirement? And you know, folks, when one thinks about refinancing, it's usually about getting a lower interest rate on your mortgage, mm-hmm. correct?
3: Yep.
2: Instead of 5 or 6, if the prevailing rates are 2.5 or 3%, as they were not too many years ago, you refinance to take advantage of that. Well, when I talk about refinancing your retirement, I'm talking about a higher interest rate, but a higher interest rate of withdrawal. And we talked about that during the first half of the program. Why would you why would you accept the possibility of running out of money mm-hmm. and being able to take no more than 3 or 4% out when we can prove to you to be able to take closer to 8, 7, 8, even 9% out as a rate of withdrawal, and you'll be guaranteed to never run out of income? Why would you put up with guesses? And by the way, another way to refinance your retirement. Some of you listening may have older, underperforming annuities. Why not give a call or reach out through the website and let's get together and review what you have? Well, even if you've had it for a few years and there may be surrender charges involved, how about 10 or a 20% bonus? And this is a real bonus enhancement to make up for any surrender charges. Hmm. So yeah, that's pretty good, isn't it, Lou?
3: Very good.
2: Folks, you know, think about it. You may have an underperforming existing annuity contract. And as I mentioned at the outset of the program, there are some contracts that have evolved and now give you a 10, 15, or 20% bonus enhancement, so that automatically that would give you what you need to satisfy any premature surrender charges. In fact, if I may, let me segue into something. You know, folks, If those of you out there have a highly appreciated asset and might be a real estate, it might be apartments, you might be dealing with tenants, and as I call it, you've had it with tenants and toilets, mm-hmm. if you will, and all the issues of property management, but yet you still need the income from that asset. What if you were able to sell that asset and, well, wait a minute, assuming it's appreciated in value, you're going to be dealing with you're going to be dealing with capital gains taxes.
3: Right.
2: Well, let me give you an example. A gentleman, not just very recently, he had $450,000 in equities in the market. And he had them from the year 2000, 2002, 2008. And he said, I don't want to be dealing with the up and down markets anymore. I want safety and security. That's what I heard you discuss, Steph, on the air. So we sat down and he said, I want to do this, Steph. I want to work with you. But when I sell my $450,000 or liquidate, if you will, I'm going to have a $40,000 capital gains tax. Well, guess what, folks? That $450,000 was moved over into our special fixed indexed account. No more risk, no more volatility, with a historic annual average return of a little over 8%. You heard it correctly.
3: Wow.
2: So by moving over this asset, he still is in a position to earn rather handsome gains going forward without the risk and volatility of the market. Well, wait a minute. He took the 450 and turned it, liquidated, transferred it. Everything's fine, but he's still faced with a $40,000 capital gains tax. Well, guess what? For moving over that $450,000, his account earned a 10% immediate enhancement. That means that the $450,000 overnight became $490,000. And that's real money. In other words, if he died the next day, his spouse would receive $490,000.
3: Mm-hmm.
2: How's that? All right, and that was done this year. The $40,000 capital gains won't be due until sometime later in 2027. So at that time, he can pull out $40,000 from the account, pay off the capital gains, and he still has more than with what he started. How about that, folks? Think about that. By the way, that's what we talk about regarding refinancing your retirement. So if you have a highly appreciated asset, you don't want to be dealing with it anymore. It could be in the market. It could be in a highly appreciated real estate. And your thought is, I don't want to be dealing with the management and all the issues regarding it. Well, give a call. And we just might be able to put you in a more secure position. Lou, you were going to make a comment, I think?
4: This shows another feature of these programs in that they can evolve to adapt to the current economy. No matter what the threat is to your retirement, no matter what the threat is to your savings, whether it be volatility, whether it be inflation, whether it be taxes, these programs evolve features that allow you to combat those predators to your retirement and help mitigate them.
2: You stated it well, predators to your retirement. You won't have to deal with it. You're, in fact, speaking of it, it reminded me of something that really you're insulating the asset. In fact, speaking of insulating the asset, do you know, folks, if you have an IRA, it's already protected from liability suits, et cetera. Do you know if you have other than IRA assets and we place them into our special fixed index programs? Let me tell you, by law, those funds are 100% protected from liability suits, from liability suits and from creditors by law. Lou, I have not stated that for quite some time.
4: I know it's important too.
2: It's very important. You know, it's essentially, if you can picture this, let me state this. It's like putting an umbrella over your assets. Let the rain pour down. You'll be protected. All those predators out there, you'll be protected. And those are a couple of key benefits. protection from, not that you expect to have, you know, to be irresponsible, and most everyone listening is a responsible individual, but things do happen beyond your control, and your assets can be totally protected by law within our programs from liability suits and from creditors. That's pretty significant. And that's a little bit extra of having a little bit more security and peace of mind in retirement. In fact, speaking of that, you know, Lou, often people say, you know, I need income. I want to keep the asset protected. I'm also concerned about the legacy, either for a surviving spouse or for, excuse me, or for a for the children or grandchildren. Well, how about this? What about that asset? Could be an IRA. It could be other than IRA, into one of our special fixed indexed annuity programs. And here's what happens immediately. And folks, those of you that may not be in the best of health and do have legacy concerns, listen to this. I don't care whether you have 100,000 or a million or more, whatever you put into the program immediately for death benefit or legacy purposes is increased by 50%. So if you have a million, it now becomes $1.5 million immediately as a legacy death benefit. You still have access to that asset. You still have access. And all the gains that occur each and every year, 200% of those gains are added for to the death benefit. Again, folks, where else are you hearing of these available programs?
4: It's funny, we kind of slough off the back part of that, but it's my favorite part. Double your returns on your assets. 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Unbelievable.
2: 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It's rather amazing. 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
2: And that's all you have to do, folks. It used to be dialing. Well, there's no more dialing. You press a few buttons. How simple can it be? It's touch of your fingers. And probably, Lou, some phones, you don't even have to press. You just verbalize what
4: that's
2: you
4: right.
2: want to,
4: yeah.
2: whom you want to reach. So, folks, it's incumbent upon you to reach out. There's no obligation. There's no commitment. But when you see what we can do working together, the results are often rather astounding. Lou, I want to give an example of someone who's age 60. You know, we often, I'm reaching out and talking to people who are just about retiring. They're retired. They could be age 75, even age 80. We have some superb fixed index programs for age 80 that are just remarkable. But I want to give an example that I've used before, and it's for someone age 60 who called in. So someone who still has a few years to go to retirement. And those of you who are at least 59 and a half years of age, listen up, because this is an example. Here's a nurse age 60. She's earning $125,000 a year. She has accumulated in her retirement savings $500,000. She called in and said, I'm concerned about the market. I'm getting close to retirement. She wants to retire at age 67 so that she can take her full Social Security. Remember, She's earning $125,000 a year. And how many, and Lou, let me ask this question to the audience out there. How many people who still have a number of years to go to retirement know what their retirement income is going to be?
4: Nobody.
2: Those of you not covered by a pension, because if you have a pension, you will know. But most people don't have a pension. And most people don't know what they're going to be earning at retirement, other than their Social Security. So she said, I want to work with you, Steph, but I also want to know, when I retire in 7 years at age 67, what am I going to be earning? What is my income going to be? And folks, let alone the potential growth, her concern was more income than anything else. And remember, she's earning $125,000 a year. When she is age 67, according to her current Social Security benefit, she will earn $45,000 a year. And in addition to that, she will earn on a guaranteed basis from her $500,000 deposit, she will earn, not maybe, not hoping so, and it could be more, a guaranteed $60,000 a year at age 67.
4: Wow.
2: Okay. Remember, she was earning $125,000 presently. She will be retiring, and it will be more. She'll be retiring with $105,000. And that's not including Social Security increases, not including potentially more income from her new fixed indexed account. So, and what's the goal when you retire? Hopefully to maybe make 70 or 80% in retirement of what your pre-retirement income was. In this case, she's going to earn at least 90% in retirement, not working, 90% of her current income. Lou, I can't tell you what peace of mind she has knowing, and what she exhibited to me knowing that. Think about this, folks. Someone who has just a few years to go and recognizing, I know what I'm going to be earning, and she's in very good health, will likely to go to age 90 or beyond. Mm-hmm. Think about all that guaranteed income that she won't have to be concerned about it for the rest of her life.
4: You mean I can stop working? You mean I can stop working, be secure in my income for the rest of my life, no matter what, and only take a 10% cut? How many people would sign up for that?
2: Absolutely. And by the way, not maybe, not hoping so.
4: Right.
2: Not guessing. Absolutely guaranteed. I know there are just so many examples that I could offer. But folks, the best example is the one that will apply to you and your individual circumstances.
4: You've got four
2: and
4: minutes.
2: All you have, how many, Lou?
4: 4 minutes.
2: That's a little better than I thought. You did stretch a bit today, didn't you?
4: I tried.
2: Thank you. Well, here's, it is one of my, I guess, all-time favorites. Very simple. We'll call him Frank. I know you like this example.
4: Yes.
2: Also. Age 71, and I knew Frank, actually, and he asked me what I did, and I told him, and he said, Steph, I've got $225,000. I have more limited assets. I need income. I can get by for 1 year, but after 1 year, I know I need income from my $225,000. Okay, here's what we're able to do. For what he set aside, and by the way, he still has access to it if he needs it. It's not as if he's putting it aside with turning a key and he can never touch it. It's still there. It's still there for him. But his main concern is income. After 1 year of deferral, Frank is now earning $21,000 a year for the rest of his life. Hmm. And he has to be careful. He can't be lavish. But in addition, he has a Social Security. And guess what? He has peace of mind and financial security. knowing that that paycheck is always going to be there. So, folks, whether you have $225,000, $2,250,000, the concerns are often the same. People want to secure what they have. They want growth without risk. And then for the most part, you want that income, that guaranteed paycheck in retirement. Lou, it breaks down to that, does it not?
4: That's the basics. Maximize the income, get as much income out of your retirement assets as possible, secure it for the rest of your life, no questions asked, and have the peace of mind to retire knowing what your income is going to be for the rest of your life at a minimum.
2: And speaking of no questions asked, well, there are two questions. Let me go back to what we said earlier in the program. How much do you need and when do you need it? That's all. It's that simple. Retirement, secure retirement planning does not have to be complex. Really, we break it down. We keep it simple. And it's all, again, let me reinforce. Contractually guaranteed.
4: Right.
2: It's nothing more complex than that. Lou, do we still have a bit more time?
4: No, you should probably wrap.
2: Well, I guess we did it again, huh? Thanks for your input as always. Folks, it's all up to you. All you have to do is reach out. As we close the program, you'll have our contact info. I know I will be hearing from some of you. Oh, speaking of that, those of you in the North Shore of Massachusetts, I'll talk more of it next week. We have on May 27th and on June 3rd in the early evening, two financial workshops. They will be dinner workshops at Jimmy's Steerhouse Restaurant up in the North Shore there, or along Route 1 in Saugus. That's a favorite eatery, Lou.
4: Nice.
2: So those of you listening and would like to earnestly learn more, reach out to me either for May 27th or June 3rd at Jimmy Steerhouse. And along with the good food, you'll have great information, and we can then meet personally and see what we can do working together. We'll be with you next week. Thanks again, Lou.
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13: About 50,000 people are under evacuation orders south of Los Angeles, where fire officials say a huge chemical tank is likely to explode. California Governor Gavin Newsom's declared a state of emergency in Orange County, where officials say a 34,000-gallon storage tank filled with a flammable chemical has overheated and is at risk of exploding. We get more from Jason Nathanson.
14: The plan to try and cool a tank of toxic chemicals in Orange County before it explodes isn't working, and officials are scrambling.
15: We're bringing people in from all over the country, talking to people all over the place, trying to come up with additional options.
14: Orange County Fire Authority Incident Commander Craig Covey says the tank of toxic and highly flammable MMA at GKN Aerospace in Garden Grove was at 90 degrees and rising a degree an hour. Experts think around 100 degrees is when things go sideways.
15: Letting this thing just fail and blow up is unacceptable to us.
14: I'm Jason Athenson.
13: Search and rescue efforts are underway in China, where more than 80 people were killed in an explosion at a coal mine. China Central TV says 247 people were underground at the coal mine south of Beijing Friday night when it was rocked by a gas explosion, killing at least 80 people, injuring more than 100. More than 300,000 race car fans are set to be on hand in Indiana today for the Indy 500. 33 open-wheeled vehicles are competing in today's 500-mile race at the Indianapolis Motor Speedway, with the green flag set to fall at 12:45 p.m. Eastern. Two other big races are happening this Memorial Day weekend. The Canadian Grand Prix F1 race starts at 4 p.m. Eastern today in Montreal, and the death of NASCAR legend Kyle Busch will likely be on the minds of many fans. Busch's family said the two-time NASCAR Cup Series champ was hospitalized Thursday with a severe illness. They say a case of severe pneumonia developed into sepsis. He died at the age of 41. Busch had been set to drive in today's NASCAR Coca-Cola 600 at Charlotte Motor Speedway. I'm Scott Carr.
16: I'm Charlie Bergeron with a quick check of the stories trending right now on WDBZ News Radio 1030. Boston firefighter killed last night while fighting a fire on Treadway Road in Dorchester. Boston Mayor Michelle Wu.
17: Boston lost a hero tonight. Firefighter Robert Kilduff Jr. came from a family of firefighters, and he held this calling as the highest duty to serve and protect.
16: Kilduff fell from the third floor of the residence and died from his injuries. All of the residents of the triple-decker did get out safely. Transit police report a 58-year-old man driving a Jeep Cherokee on West Street in Braintree intentionally went around a crossing guard at Grove Street, was hit by a train. That unidentified man killed, pronounced dead at the scene. Forbes magazine out with a list of the nation's 100 largest family businesses, two from Massachusetts, Fidelity Investments and Demoulas Supermarkets. I'm Charlie Bergeron.
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20: Should parents be held responsible for crimes committed by their children. Good morning, Cooner Country. Okay, my friends, a lot to talk about today, but there's no question about it. One of the biggest stories right now that's taking place, and this is not just isolated in Washington, D.C. We are seeing this phenomenon in almost every major city in the United States, whether it's New York, whether it's Chicago, whether it's L.A., Portland, Seattle. So far, I have not heard anything in Boston. I'm not saying it's not happening. I haven't seen a story yet, but I'm sure it's going to be coming to a neighborhood near you. So, and it's a phenomenon called teen takeovers. And what is a teen takeover, you may ask? Well, a teen takeover is when a group of young, mostly male teenagers, 15, 16, 17 years old. So they're underage, but like a pack of jackals, and there's no other way to describe this, they will descend on a business, on a restaurant, on a place where an ice cream shop, and they just start fighting. I mean, I'm not kidding. And I don't just mean a shot here or a shot there. They go absolutely, it's bedlam. They go wild. Fists are flying. People are kicking. Furniture is being thrown. The patrons are being absolutely terrorized. And then when they hear the sirens or they see the police flashlights, the flashing lights of the police, they all run off. And then rinse, wash, repeat. They do it again, usually at a different location. And this time, people have had enough. In Washington, D.C. in particular, which seems to be the epicenter, video now has come out. I'm sure many of you have seen it. It's a massive story all over the country. It's gone viral. Of a Chipotle, or as Sandy would like to call it, Chipotle. Seriously, she calls it Chipotle. And I'm like, and you make fun of the way I talk? And the way I pronounce things. But anyway, let that go. At a Chipotle restaurant, and by the way, people ask me, Jeff, do you like Chipotle? I love Chipotle. I do, honestly. I love Chipotle. Grace loves Chipotle. Ashton, Ava, and the chicken. I love that nice chicken bowl, brown rice, black beans, mild salsa, corn, a little bit of cheese and lettuce. And nice, just a little bit of sour cream. Mwah! Mwah! With a Diet Coke, I'm a happy man. But anyway, let that go. At a Chipotle restaurant in the Navy Yard in Washington, D.C. This happened sometime over the weekend. Video has now come out. It is absolutely shocking. There's just no other way to put it. If you haven't seen it, let me describe it for you. It is a group of young African-American men. I would say there's at least 10 or 15. They're all wearing masks, these sort of medical masks that were popularized by Fauci and Biden under COVID. And they're all dressed in black. I don't know why, but their pants are black. They're wearing hoodies to conceal their face, all in black, and they have these masks to cover their face, all done on purpose. They apparently met up at this Chipotle, and it's like two warring sides. I don't know how else to describe this. It's the weirdest thing. They enter the Chipotle, and by the way, it's packed. It's full of customers. These are families that are eating out. There was a baby. There was a small girl on a high chair. There were elderly people there. There were some other teenagers there who weren't causing trouble. They were just there to grab a bite to eat. So you have family, families there, patrons, customers there, and they are absolutely terrorized as these two warring sides, they all sort of pour into the Chipotle. And then inside the Chipotle, they start wailing at one another. I mean, they're really going at it. They're punching, kicking. They start grabbing the furniture. They're hitting each other with chairs, tables. They're throwing chairs across the entire room. One guy grabbed a high chair. One father grabbed his young daughter. She may have been 2 years old, from the high chair. And they're cowering in the corner in front of these. I'm sorry, these are animals, the way they're behaving. And one of them grabs the high chair and uses it like a makeshift sledgehammer and starts just pounding someone else, one of the other, one of the other youths with the, one of these other thugs with the, you know, dressed in black. And they're just pounding that person over the head using the high chair like a sledgehammer. So the restaurant within 3 minutes is absolutely trashed. It is destroyed. Food everywhere. Chairs flying. Punches flying. People kicking. Two, three beating up one guy. Then they come and then a couple of his friends help him out and they start hitting a couple of those people with a chair over the head. I thought they were going to kill each other. The workers are yelling, shouting, screaming. They're calling 911. You hear the parents. You hear these patrons. They're there frightened out of their minds. I don't blame them. Parents are concerned. Their babies and their young children could be seriously injured, if not killed. Let me just give you a taste of this atmosphere of violence and terror that took place at this Chipotle, as Sandy would put it, at Chipotle. Roll cut 11, Mike. I mean, they're lucky nobody was killed. I'm serious. They're lucky nobody was killed. Now, this is not a one-off. This is what I'm trying to say. This is not, oh, you know, teens will be teens or whatever. This is happening over and over and over again, these sort of teen takeovers in city after city, Washington in particular, but in other cities. It has gotten so bad that now the United States Attorney for the District of Columbia, Jeanine Pirro, whom I love, by the way, in a non-sexual way, obviously, but whom I love, Jeanine Pirro now has come out and said it's becoming an epidemic. And now she's doing something very controversial. She says not only are we going to go after and punish these teenagers for assault, for vandalism, for delinquency, in other words, throw the book at them. But she said, I'm also getting sick and tired of the parents. These are 14, 15, 16-year-old kids, and the parents are letting them out. They're letting them roam the streets on their own. They're dropping them off at all these locations where they meet up with their friends, and then they go to wherever the parents go, and then these teens, dressed in black or whatever, wearing their masks, then go and terrorize a place of business or a restaurant or an ice cream shop or a McDonald's or a Wendy's or whatever it may be. And she says that now the parents are going to be held responsible and accountable as well for the action and behavior of their violent, out-of-control teenage kids. And she now says, I've had it. This is going on. This is out of control. This is bad parenting. It's irresponsible parenting. And it's getting people hurt. And it's now terrorizing our city. And we've got to stop this before we become an absolutely third world hellhole. And so she's now saying that if children are caught or teenagers are caught in one of these teen takeovers, like the one at Chipotle that went viral over the weekend, she's also going to charge the parents as well. They're going to have to pay a fine. They're going to have to, if their child is found guilty, and you know, the video footage shows who participated and who didn't, the parents are going to be forced to take mandatory classes on proper, good, effective parenting, and the parents themselves may face up to 6 months in prison. I'm going to play the cut on the other side because Jeanine Pirro's comments now are causing a lot of controversy. Some people say this is not the way we do things in America. You don't punish the parents for the actions of the children or for the actions of teenagers. This is their own free will. The parents can't be blamed for the actions of someone else. While many others, and I'll be honest, myself included, I think it's time to hold these parents accountable. If you're not disciplining your child, if you're not parenting your child, if you're allowing your child to run wild and to be a criminal and a threat to others, I'm sorry, but you should be held responsible as well. More next.
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20: 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Okay, let me throw, by the way, a couple lines are open if you want to jump on. Let me throw this very quick log on the fire because I want to go to Brian in Holbrook. God forbid. Again, we have a pandemic, another one, a deadly pandemic, an Ebola outbreak. Again, there's no evidence that anyone's been infected in the United States or that anyone has Ebola. And hopefully that'll stay, that won't change. That'll stay it'll stay the same. But just for the sake of discussion, would we be locked down again? In other words, if we were to face another deadly outbreak, a pandemic, would the response from our elites, and I don't mean President Trump or RFK Jr. because I know they wouldn't, but say from Maura Healey in Massachusetts, from Gavin Newsom in California, from Pritzker in Illinois or Kathy Hochul in New York State. In other words, would Democrats and liberals suspend our civil liberties and our civil rights again? Would they lock down their economies, shut businesses down, close down churches, close down schools, and force the kids back to online learning? Would they impose ridiculous mask mandates or, everything that they did during COVID-19? Even preventing people or discouraging people from even leaving their homes? Would they try to do everything in their power to control us and lock us down and violate our civil liberties using Ebola as the excuse, just as they used COVID as the excuse the first time around? Or do you think that the public would rise up, revolt, and reject them? I'm just curious. What do you think the response from the public would be? And what do you think the reaction and response from especially Democrat liberal elites would be? Would we see another round of lockdowns? A repeat of 2020 and 2021? 617-266-6868 is the number. CJ in Boston. Thanks for holding, CJ, and welcome.
2: And good morning, Jeff.
20: CJ.
2: The only thing I got to say about Ebola, it sounds a lot like Shinola. And this is something that the Democrats are going to push forward to try to stop the election and get the mail-in ballots in. You mentioned much earlier the fact Whittier's door number one, door number two, door number three. It's why these hospitals right now are geared up and locked and loaded to take in victims, because that's what they are. And that's what they were during the outbreak of the last virus. All this is money making. It's money making. If you remember, when people are dying in car accidents, who are they marking it off as? You know, the ventilators. It's all about money. These aren't the only two hospitals that are going to be doing this. You're going to see every major hospital in every major city doing this, and they will push the panic point to the hilt in order to get people into these hospitals. People with a cough or a sneeze will be going into these hospitals getting checked up, because all it is, all it ever was with the healthcare system is money. And these hospitals and doctors especially have promoted this to a point where they have at least been shown in part during the last pandemic to be guilty of crimes against humanity. And as I said 6 years ago, there will never be penalties for Fauci or anyone else, because the people who are actually funding the gain of function research in Wuhan were the American people, were the American taxpayer. It didn't raise alarms when the government said, well, you can't take any legal action against these pharmaceutical companies if you're injured or you're killed if you take this medication. What did that? That was the first red flag. The second red flag was it takes an average of 11 years of research to approve a vaccine. They did this one in 6 months. Everyone in this system is putting a vaccine on the market because it's money. It is money. You know, Jeff, this disease isn't easy to catch. The only way you can catch this disease is through bodily fluids. And this disease has been around since 1976. And they are going to blow this so far out of proportion, you're not going to believe what's going to happen. These hospitals are looking for money. They want to set up these special centers so these people can go in. You know, like my dad used to say, the American people are so gullible. If they were selling hospital sandwiches on a Saturday night, they'd be waiting in line to eat them. And that's what this is all about, Jeff. That's why they gave out free vaccines during COVID. How many people would have paid for it? Look, Jeff, I know a number of people who were sickened and died from that last vaccine. And I can tell you right now that the American people should not tolerate.
20: Oh, I agree. Look, they shouldn't tolerate anything that the medical establishment tries to impose on us. And look, I think they're going to go for the lockdowns. You're right. They're going to try to build this up as a catastrophe, as a crisis. And then they're going to try to lock things down to tank the economy and knock Trump out.
3: Jeff doesn't get a day off. This request came from his wife.
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5: I'm Charlie Bergeron with a quick check of the stories trending right now on WBZ News Radio 1030. Boston firefighter Robert Kilduff killed last night in the line of duty falling from the third floor of a home at 18 Treadway Road in Dorchester. Boston Mayor Michelle Wu.
6: Because of his actions tonight, working alongside his fellow firefighters, every single resident came out of the flames safe and sound.
5: A 24-year veteran of the Boston Fire Department survived by a son and a daughter. A 33-year-old woman from Mashpee arrested last night crashing her car into a construction trailer just outside Joint Base Cape Cod. Michelle Lopez Ayala facing several charges. Rain on a holiday weekend, generally not well received, but the Bay State desperately needs some wet weather. The northeast region of the state, which includes Boston, now categorized as experiencing level 3 critical drought condition.
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10: 617-266-6868 is the number. John in Peabody. Thanks for holding, John, and welcome.
11: How you doing, Jeff?
10: Good. How are you, John?
11: Good, very good. Listen, I got complete faith in Trump. I mean, look at the, what would have happened if Clinton got in for 8 years. We wouldn't even have a country. That being said, two of the things, the 2 points I want to talk about. Number one, the NBA having all their uniforms made over there for the last 10 years and all the other sports that are tied into China. And then I had a friend that went over there for a little business trip, and he's sitting down, and they got dogs and cats hanging up there in cages. All

0: on hooks, waiting to be eaten, thrown into fried, boiling oil pots. You got a bunch of savages over there that have their culture as their culture. And all the people that want to, you know, be friends with China, well, tell them to keep their culture where they're coming in. And as far as 500,000 students, 70% of them come in here and they open up Chinese restaurants. Come on, cut it out. And you got 10% that might get into Harvard, Yale, and Harvard and Yale, they've lost all credibility. They're gone. Those colleges are a joke. They were a joke in the 70s when they were burning the American flag during the Vietnam War, not even supporting our country. They were marching hand-in-hand with Hanoi Jane Fonda, for those kids that don't know, who was over there capitulating with the North Vietnamese and saying, you got any prisoners here, execute them. That's the type of rhetoric coming out of Hollywood. And for this guy, Mark, to say he supports Trump, you know, he better go back and take a look at what Clinton and Obama would have been for 24 years or however long.
1: Oh, right. No, look, they sold us down the river. You're completely right, John. Look, I'll never forget this till the day I die. China was on the ropes after we won the Cold War. The Soviet Union collapsed. Remember Tiananmen Square, those brave pro-democracy, pro-American, by the way, students took to the streets, and the Chinese rolled out the tanks against literally unarmed people protesting. And their economy was a mess. They suffered so much under Mao, where he killed, 60 million Chinese, made an intentional famine that killed millions of them. I mean, they were a mess. And Bill Clinton was the one who said, no, we're going to put China in the World Trade Organization. We're going to trade with them. And we're going to just basically, you know, transfer all of our wealth, our factories, our manufacturing. We dropped all our tariffs. They were dumping all their garbage, these products, into our country, their toys, everything they made that was, you know, made of lousy quality, you know, a poison baby food. And they were just dumping everything in. And then China got our most sophisticated arms and weapons technology in exchange for campaign contributions to Clinton and Gore. And they sold us out. And then you had the dear leader, Obama, and it got even worse. That's when they infiltrated our country with spies. And that's when they really then began the trade deficits. It was disgusting. So, they basically owned our market. And 60,000 factories were destroyed in the United States. 5 to 7 million working class jobs, good paying working class jobs, gone, outsourced to China and other countries. They sold America out to build up China. Everything that China has, they stole from us, built off of our back. And, you know, you're right. You talk about the universities. Look, you know, take your pick now. Really, that's what it is. You want American communists or you want Chinese communists? Because that's pretty much what you have now at our universities. So it's either American communists or Chinese communists. So to me, there's no question. There's no question that all of this began with Clinton and Obama. They were the ones that sold us out to China. And we've been paying for it ever since. John, I'm just curious. Trump is right. He said this began under Obama, where they were allowing these huge Chinese businesses, wealthy businessmen tied to the CCP, to buy really valuable farmland, fertile, you know, rich farmland right next to our military bases. Do you think we should continue to allow the Chinese to do that? Or should we ban it?
2: Hello?
1: John, go ahead.
2: Yeah, I think the lines got mixed up. You and some other guy was talking. I'm John. I don't know who the other guy was. But anyways, he was kind of right. He's right on everything he said. Clinton They've all sold us out. We're in a war. We've been in a war of attrition, I think you call it. Economic arms race with Russia, China, all these countries, Iran, everything's been going on all these years. I can't believe we sell land to China. I can't believe we have farmland going to China. I can't, right next to military bases. After everything, I voted for Trump three times. Three times I voted for him, every time. In fact, I wanted him before he ran because I thought he was a business guy and I thought he'd have a good sense. And he was pro-American, everything he ever said, talked about. He got along with blacks, Puerto Ricans, everybody. He was a good man for a president. And after what just happened this week, I've argued with people at the fire department where I used to work, the most liberals of liberals, and I'm kind of disappointed that he's taking this route. He everything he said he was going to do regarding the Chinese is kind of like a false flag. I don't know what you want to call it, and just it's just wrong.
1: Well, I think, John, to be fair to Trump, and, you know, I disagree with him on these two issues, but I think, number one, he's in a pickle with the Iran war. Not that we can't win it. We can win it. Look, the blockade, we'll talk about Iran later this week, but there was a classified CIA assessment that was leaked to the Washington Post. And in a nutshell, here's what it said. The blockade is going to break Iran's back. There's no question. We have people on the ground who are saying it's causing massive disruption, high inflation. There's no goods. People are getting hungry. There's a lot of economic discontent. Like an anaconda, it's just breaking the ribs, breaking the spine of the Iranian economy. However, and I said this, you know, a couple of weeks ago, blockades take time. They work. They're incredibly effective. But the one thing is, it's slow. It's not fast. It's slow. The CIA says it's going to take about 3 or 4 weeks. Sorry, 3 or 4 months. And then you're going to see the economy potentially collapse. Now, in other words, so it's working, but you're looking at about 3 or 4 months before the Iranian economy so collapses that the mullahs will have no choice but to make a deal. Well, 3 or 4 months takes us right to the brink of the midterms, which means oil will be high, gas will be high, inflation is going to continue to be high. It's surging now. Trump knows he's going to get killed if he doesn't end this war quickly. So he's in a pickle. He's winning, but he's not winning fast enough. So he needs China to try to close the deal with the Iranians and end this thing as quickly as he can. So that's why he's feeling, I got to give some concessions. Also, to be honest, he also wants to get this economy roaring again. And that's why he says, look, we got to open up the Chinese market. I want planes being built. I want factories expanding. I want our farmers to thrive. I want to make them dependent on our oil. Because I'm telling you, once they get American oil, they're not going to buy Iranian oil because there's always instability in that part of the world. So Trump is looking at a cost-benefit analysis. But I think what everybody's upset about is he's giving a lot to China. To be fair, he's giving a lot to China because he needs China now to end the war with Iran quickly. And that's the price the Chinese are demanding. But anyway, it is what it is. Look, if they help us out, okay, at least we get a real tangible benefit out of it. But if they string us along and lie to us, and that's my fear, because the Chinese leaders, especially these the CCP, communist Chinese leaders, are notorious liars, then I think we're getting played. Then, you know, as I said, if they move their lips, they're lying. Then we've been taken to the cleaners. So we're going to have to wait and see. John, thank you so much for that call. I really appreciate it. Agree, disagree. Kathy in Danvers. Thanks for holding, Kathy, and welcome.
3: Good morning.
1: Hi, Kathy.
3: I'm probably the first one to say this, and it really disappoints me to do this, but the common denominator in all these negotiations, Venezuela, Iran, Strait of Hormuz, now China, has been Pete Hegseth. Pete Hegseth has been connected to Fox News and Paul Ryan for a long time. I really think he's a plant and he's misinforming Trump, because Sarah Huckabee Sanders, she looked like the next president of the United States kicking the Chinese out of her state. What happened? We don't want them farming our land. We don't want them owning our biggest pork factories. Why are we giving in other than bad advice? And guess what? I'm seriously considering not even going to vote. I'm done with all of it. So how many of there like me are there?
1: Kathy, that should be a warning to the Trump administration. Because honestly, we need people like you to vote.
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1: Joining me now, as she always does, Wednesday at this time, Dr. Grace, putting liberals in their place. Grace Vuoto, my wonderful wife, my better half. Grace, I've got to ask you, I never thought I'd be saying this, but here it is. What do you make now of a Democrat candidate for the House of Representatives? She is now the leading candidate to win the primary, calling for Jews to be put in internment camps, a concentration camp, and for them to be castrated. What say you?
13: Jeff, it is appalling, and it must be condemned, as you are doing so brilliantly today. And I think we have to state very clearly, so that every American citizen understands, that there are more threats to our liberties today than at any other time in American history. I mean, really, when I say today, since 2020, these threats to our liberties are persistent. They just don't stop. We did see during the Biden administration how they tried censorship, government control over our bodies, government control over our livelihood, threats to private property were trampled, on and on. Those threats that we experienced, and we fended them off by electing President Trump, they're still there as an undercurrent. And as you said so eloquently, this president and this administration is standing as a frontline barrier against being swamped by the communists, that they are within us, they are in our midst, and we obviously have them externally with a rising China. And I just want to tell the audience something really important, and it's on a personal note. You know, folks, I know how much you love Jeff Cooner. I believe that Jeff was put on this earth to be the sounding alarm for the rise of communism. He's uniquely positioned, based on his family's history, to see the warning signs of that, and also educated in American history, his unique perspective, which we see on display almost all the time, Jeff, when you speak. And folks, there were two times that I've observed my husband, white as a ghost, in the many years that we've been here in Massachusetts. One was the night that Biden was elected. I mean, I've never seen Jeff like that, even in the days after that, because he knew what was coming. And another time was actually really recently, during the summit of China and the president meeting Xi Jinping. In the days after, I've seen Jeff really, really alarmed. And I think we have these external and internal threats to our liberties that are profound, and we see an ugly, ugly spirit rising in this nation that we have to combat.
1: Grace, why do you think the Democrats, whether it's Graham Plattner in Maine, big support, AOC's backing him, Bernie, Elizabeth Warren, Chuck Schumer, they're going all in. He is an avowed communist. He is an open hater of Jesus and Christianity. He has said the most vile things about Christians and about Christ himself. He has a tattoo, an SS Nazi tattoo, stamped on his chest. And yet, he's their guy. He's a darling. Or you have Mamdani in New York, rabid anti-Semite, anti-American. Now you have this Marine Galindo, calling for Jews to be put in a concentration camp. Why have the Democrats embraced anti-Semitism, Jew hatred, and National Socialism?
13: Well, Jeff, listen, this is the communist agenda. They despise the entire Judeo-Christian heritage. And we see almost on a daily basis that the left attacks five pillars of our entire civilization. One is Christianity. Remember, the biggest, most important white man that they hate is Jesus. That's the guy they really hate in the end. They attack Christianity. They attack the Judeo-Christian heritage. Number two, they attack the family because the family is the greatest engine of human progress in the history of the world. Number three, they constantly attack property rights. Number four, they attack free markets all the time. And number five, they attack the spirit of competition because they prefer the spirit of cooperation or collectivism. So these are the five things that we see them attack all the time. So tearing down the Jews and tearing down the Christians is essential for them to bring forward a communist revolution, that transformation of America that they seek.
1: What is it? We only got about 2 minutes left, but what would drive a Marine Galindo? What kind of an education system? What kind of a family network? What kind of an environment, because she's very active in Democratic politics in Texas, would lead her to conclude that, you know what, we're going to start putting Jews in America by the millions. We're going to start putting them into concentration camps, and then we're going to castrate them so that these Jews never reproduce again. What? How do you explain that kind of hatred? There's no other word. Evil. That her brain is marinated in and her soul is marinated in. Where does she get something like this?
13: Well, honestly, Jeff, I do think it comes down to the removal of Christianity from our society in many institutions and across our education system. Because without that inculcation of faith, you have absolutely no regard for somebody else's life. And also, without the imposition of the Ten Commandments, well, where do you get the love of truth? So for them, human life and truth, those two things, that they don't see them in the same way that all of us that are really enmeshed in the Christian ethos view them. So they have absolutely no regard for human life because the ideology for them, look at China's Mao. That tells you China's Mao and then the current leader. That tells you everything. There's no regard for individual life. The collective is more important. The ideology is more important than the individual. We as Americans and as exponents of Western civilization, we believe the complete opposite. The individual is the cornerstone of our ethical code and of our legal code, and they see it as completely different.
1: I think you hit the nail right on the head, as usual. Dr. Grace putting liberals in their place. Grace Vuoto, we're going to talk to you same time next week here on WRKO. And as always, Grace, thank you so much for that wonderful insight. Okay, let me ask all of you, is the Democratic Party now clearly sliding into anti-Semitism and even now open fascism? Your calls next.
4: Jeff doesn't get a day off. 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The Cooner Report Weekend Edition on the Voice of Boston, WRKO.
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17: I'm Charlie Bergeron with a quick check of the stories trending right now on WBZ News Radio 1030. Boston firefighter killed last night while fighting a fire on Treadway Road in Dorchester. Boston Mayor Michelle Wu.
18: Boston lost a hero tonight. Firefighter Robert Kilduff Jr. came from a family of firefighters, and he held this calling as the highest duty to serve and protect.
17: Kilduff fell from the third floor of the residence and died from his injuries. All of the residents of the triple-decker did get out safely. Transit police report a 58-year-old man driving a Jeep Cherokee on West Street in Braintree intentionally went around a crossing guard at Grove Street, was hit by a train. That unidentified man killed, pronounced dead at the scene. Forbes magazine out with a list of the nation's 100 largest family businesses, two from Massachusetts, Fidelity Investments and Demoulas Supermarkets. I'm Charlie Bergeron.
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20: Hello there, and thanks for tuning into this week's edition of Discoveries in Health. 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And I want you to check them out when you have a chance because they really have some great products to improve your health, and you'll save some money in the process. Okay, today I'm going to start with a question, so listen up. Are you in pain? Or if not you, do you know someone who is? Okay, well, we have the great fortune of having Dr. Janet McCarroll back in the studio with us today, and she's going to be talking about why pain has become an epidemic in this country and why so many people out there are suffering day after day after day needlessly. Well, Dr. Janet, it's great to have you back on the show. Great to see you again.
21: Oh, it's good to see you too, Chris. Thanks for having me back.
20: Oh, our pleasure. And for those that may not remember, Dr. Janet is an expert in alternative health and natural pain relief. She's a published author. She's dedicated the past 20 years of her professional career to educating and empowering others to be their own health advocate. She's made appearances on television programs such as Life Today with James Robison, the Christian Television Network, and Doctor to Doctor. She's also been a guest on over 500 secular and Christian radio and TV shows, including the Daily Buzz and Fox affiliates all over the country. Dr. Jana also serves as a member of the American Association of Pharmaceutical Scientists, and she's also a member of the American Association of Nutritional Consultants, and she's created several health formulas now that are literally helping millions of people out there regain their health and wellness. And Dr. Janet, I want to get right into this. I mean, we're talking about pain today, and it always amazes me that, you know, we have the technology to put men on the moon and bring them back again.
21: We do.
20: And yet we can't seem to get a handle on pain relief. I mean, what's going on?
21: The last time I was here, it was estimated that 43 million Americans were dealing with pain in their bodies.
20: That's just astounding.
21: But now that number's doubled to an estimated 86 million American adults. And that's why I'm here today. I really want to talk to you about this epidemic.
20: Well, what kind of pain are we talking about here?
21: All the itises. Rheumatoid and osteoarthritis.
20: Mm-hmm.
21: We got the bursitis, the tendonitis. We have fibromyalgia, neck pain and low back pain,
20: mm-hmm.
21: hip pain, knee pain, joint pain. And of course, we have injuries, you know,
20: mm-hmm.
21: and we have the
20: mm-hmm.
21: weekend warrior type things too.
20: Mm-hmm.
21: And actually, Chris, there's over 100 different types of pain syndromes. But the real issue, Chris, is we're failing to get to the root cause of the pain.
20: What's causing this pain epidemic out there? I mean, what is going on?
21: It's just the day that we live in right now. We have more stress than ever before.
20: Yeah, exactly.
21: And that causes pain syndromes ultimately. But I can tell you that there is a real natural solution that can help you get to the root cause of that pain.
20: Mm-hmm.
21: I created my glucosamine cream to take that cream, apply it exactly to where it hurts,
20: mm-hmm.
21: rub it in, it goes in instantly. Because I wanted to give targeted relief immediately.
20: Okay, so, all right.
21: If you're in pain, you want relief now.
20: Exactly. Well, how fast does your formula work then?
21: Within 15 minutes.
20: Really?
21: 15 minutes. It's worked for me, my family, and hundreds of thousands of other people.
20: Now, for someone that may be interested in considering your glucosamine cream, I mean, what can it really do for you?
21: Okay, first of all, in 15 minutes, you're going to see reduced pain.
20: Okay.
21: And it's going to help your body to lower inflammation. And with the inflammation lowered, you're
20: mm-hmm.
21: going to repair and rebuild your joints. That's going to in turn restore flexibility and mobility. You'll see daily, you'll begin to regain your life. You're going to play with your children and grandchildren again. You can get on the floor and get back up off the floor. You can exercise.
20: Right.
21: You can lose weight.
20: Right.
21: You're going to get around with more ease and comfort. And sleep, very importantly, if you can start to sleep again, because I know from personal experience that if you're in pain, you can't sleep. And
20: mm-hmm.
21: that's very important
20: mm-hmm.
21: when it comes to repairing, regenerating, and reclaiming your life.
20: And people out there are using your formula and getting these benefits?
21: Absolutely. They are, Chris. I hear it every single day. As a matter of fact, I have a few emails and letters that I brought with me. If you have a moment to hear a couple
20: sure,
21: of them.
20: Sure.
21: This is one from Henry from Ohio. He says, I've been suffering from rheumatoid arthritis for many, many years. I'm 77 years old. I've been using Celebrex and Vioxx and other medications, but never had favorable results. I decided to order your glucosamine cream and have been very pleased with the results. I am now pain-free, for which I thank you. I also have an email quickly from Florence from Hollywood who wrote, it's a miracle. I'm back to working in my yard and riding my bike thanks to you. So those are just little things that I've gotten, but there are hundreds to back those up. So there is a natural way to do this, and through the course of the show, we're going to give the listeners some real help.
20: 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Okay, well, if you're just joining us, we've been talking with Dr. Janet McCarro. She's a natural health expert. She's also an expert in dealing with pain, pain relief. But we've been talking about how pain has a devastating effect on our overall health, and now how her glucosamine cream, this is a natural solution, is a way to really get to the, the root cause.
21: That's right.
20: Of pain in the body. Before we get into that, Dr. Janet, mm-hmm. I'm going to ask you, I know this is hard for you because this is emotional, but I think it's important for people to understand how you got to where you are today or why, what's driving right. you. And if you could share that sure. story, I'd sure
21: well,
20: appreciate it.
21: Well, it was birthed out of a lot of personal pain
20: mm-hmm.
21: and pain that my husband had years ago. He had severe osteoarthritis throughout his body. At the same time, I had fibromyalgia.
20: Right.
21: So I was really on a quest to find something all natural to help him have a better quality of life
20: mm-hmm.
21: and for myself as well. I mean, I had to function and raise three children during that time.
20: Mm-hmm. Well, let's talk a little bit about what's in your glucosamine
21: yes.
20: Cream.
21: Well, I did a lot of research on glucosamine. I knew how good it was. So I came across the fact that emu oil is a powerful natural anti-inflammatory
20: mm-hmm.
21: and can carry most any ingredient right through your skin and deliver relief to your area of pain.
20: Okay.
21: So I took emu oil and glucosamine.
20: Mm-hmm.
21: I used boswellia, which is an Indian herb that's an anti-inflammatory.
20: Okay.
21: Bromelain, that's an enzyme known to be an anti-inflammatory.
20: Okay.
21: MSM, a natural organic sulfur that is also just as important as glucosamine in rebuilding and repairing our joints.
20: Yeah.
21: And so I put that all together in a cream that actually has no odor. It's greaseless. It doesn't freeze the pain. It doesn't burn the pain. It doesn't irritate your skin. Goes in. 15 minutes later, you have relief. So that's why I'm here, to share what I know and share what I have.
20: Right.
21: Because it
20: right.
21: works.
20: And I have this here, by the way, folks. Glucosamine cream. It comes in a plastic dispenser that has
21: yes.
20: a pump top on it.
21: It's a pump,
20: and
21: it's metered. You'll need 1 to 2 pumps, depending on the area
20: okay.
21: of pain, of inflammation.
20: Right.
21: If it's sanitary, you know,
20: okay.
21: no contamination, so you don't have to worry about it becoming rancid.
20: Okay. Now, in terms of this getting into your body, then you're talking about a couple things right here. Not only relieving the pain, but also
21: rebuilding
20: the rebuilding part. So, how does
21: okay.
20: that work?
21: Once you apply the cream to that area that you're going to target,
20: mm-hmm.
21: okay, you get the inflammation to go down, and the body heals itself. The body heals itself, provided you give it the raw materials it needs. I'm giving you what you need for your body to take over and do the job it was meant to do, and that's heal.
20: Okay. And this is safe. You did nothing you have to worry about here?
21: You don't have to worry about a thing. If you're taking drugs for pain, it won't conflict with that at all. None of these ingredients
20: do. Okay, I was
21: going to
20: ask that. Okay. So what is then a realistic expectation? If somebody calls today and wants to try your glucosamine cream,
21: mm-hmm.
20: what would you tell them?
21: I would say within the first 15 minutes, you're going to notice that your pain is greatly reduced or even eliminated.
20: Okay.
21: And then over time, you're going to rebuild and repair your joints with that inflammation being taken down. That's going to restore flexibility and mobility and sleep. I mean, if you can sleep again, that's where our bodies get all of our recuperative, regenerative ability to heal. And then with that being taken care of, all the things that you love to do, you can start doing again, traveling, exercising, so you can lose weight.
0: Right.
21: You can socialize with family and friends. You can be the life of the party.
0: Yeah. Pain really changes who you are because of all of these other things. You just can't do, or it's very difficult to deal with in terms of living a normal life.
21: That's
0: or trying
21: right.
0: to live
21: well,
0: a normal
21: life. Well, you can't.
0: Life.
21: You're right. You can't live a normal life anymore.
0: Right.
21: Your life has changed forever until you get this thing taken care of. And you can.
0: Yeah. And you've got people out there that are already getting great results, right?
21: I brought some more emails and letters if you'd like to hear them.
0: Sure.
21: Okay. Let's see. Chris, here's one from Beverly from California. I would love for you to know how happy I am with your product. My feet and legs are usually in pain from being overweight and on my feet all day. At night, I can hardly get to sleep from the pain. I discovered by applying glucosamine to the painful areas, I'm able to get a good night's sleep. Thank you so much for making this possible. Here's one more, Chris, from Darlene from Pittsburgh, Pennsylvania. It's a miracle in a tube that truly does take away the pain. It works as nothing else I've ever tried. It worked quickly and eliminated all of the pain. You know, so to me,
0: are these kinds of responses unusual?
21: No.
0: Really?
21: They're the usual.
0: Really?
21: They're the usual. I mean, I must say that it does my heart good to hear these things because I know what it's like to suffer and I know what it's like to get relief. And every time, you know, I get one of these emails or these letters, it just confirms it. Hundreds of thousands of people have used my cream with great results.
0: That's great. Mm-hmm. All right, folks, I want to take a moment here to let you listeners know that if you want to try Dr. Janet's Extra Strength Glucosamine Pain Relief Formula, there's a special toll-free number to call. 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So what do you think, folks? This is pretty interesting, isn't it? Pain obviously is something that is a huge epidemic in this country. I don't think there's many of us, or any of us for that matter, that has not experienced pain from time to time, or maybe it's more serious, more chronic. And looking for a real solution here, understanding that perhaps the pharmaceutical approach is not the best approach at this point because there are so many side effects associated with these drugs out there.
21: That's right.
0: But looking at it from a natural standpoint, and Dr. Janet's glucosamine cream maybe makes some sense here. I mean, this is again putting back into your body. We do seem to discover time and time again that when you give your body what it needs, it knows what to do with it.
21: It
0: knows how to fix the problem. It's only if it doesn't get those things that you continue to have the problem. And again, we've been talking about Dr. Janet's glucosamine cream, and this is a number of ingredients that you put together.
21: Right.
0: And is this good for any type of pain?
21: If you have pain of any kind, it's going to make a difference. I mean, I don't care how extreme it is and how minimal it is. It's going to give you relief. Now, if it's more extreme, of course, it may take a little longer. But if you can take your pain from a 10 to a 5 and on down the line with continued use, well, I'm telling you, that's very doable.
0: Yeah.
21: So this is really exciting to be able to share this with you.
0: Yeah. Again, I think one of the things that is important for people to understand, because it's very unique, this is a cream.
21: Yes.
0: This is not a supplement. Yeah,
21: no.
0: There are lots of supplements out there.
21: Uh-huh.
0: And what do you tell someone that comes into your office and says, well, Dr. Janet, you know, I've tried this, I've tried that, I've tried this, I've tried all of these things, and it did not work. So therefore, the natural approach doesn't work.
21: First of all, for glucosamine or MSM, for that matter, it takes 90 days for them to notice something, if in fact they're going to notice anything, because they may not be breaking down and absorbing and utilizing
0: if
21: you're taking it orally. And after 3 months, people give up. People in pain, they want relief and they want it now.
0: Right.
21: And that's why I developed this cream. Again, 15 minutes, and I am telling you, you'll notice that it's going to the good. And so I just give you a challenge, you know, try it. You have nothing to lose.
0: Okay, again, we're talking about Dr. Janet's glucosamine cream here. And Dr. Janet, I mean, somebody calls today, gets your cream, and tries it. What should they expect, realistically?
21: Within the first 15 minutes, as you use the cream, you'll notice the pain diminishes. And just as slowly as you got out of life, you'll start to see yourself come back into life, and you'll see you'll want to call people again. You'll want to talk on the phone. You know, you'll want to go see your neighbors. You'll want to go take your kids to the park. You'll want to walk your dog again.
0: Yeah.
21: You'll want to do all these things.
0: I think it's just simple things. You'll wash the car.
21: The things other people take for granted.
0: Right, right.
21: You'll be able to do.
0: Right. But on the other hand, people want to know that this is not just you saying this. They want to know that other people out there have been in their situations and have gotten results.
21: Well, I have letters and emails from people all over the country. Does my heart good, you know, to hear back. I have an email from Kay from New York. She says, I have arthritis in too many places and recently broke my right wrist. All these aches and pains are lessened within a few minutes of using the glucosamine cream. Your dispenser is easy to use and was especially appreciated when my wrist wasn't working very well. I will not be without this product. 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I've lost the pain in my knees and I can walk without any problems, climb stairs, sleep at night without pain. I'm so glad I heard about the cream. It makes me want to wake up in the morning. And that's exactly what we were just talking
0: that's
21: about.
0: That's interesting. Makes me want to wake up in the morning.
21: You see what I mean?
0: All right, folks, I do want to take a moment here to let you know that if you want to try Dr. Janet's Extra Strength Glucosamine Pain Relief Formula, there's a special toll-free number you can call right now. 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I'll give it to you again. It's 1-800-467-0301. Okay, well, this has been really, really enlightening. We've been talking about pain, which unfortunately is a difficult subject for so many people. And we've been talking about Dr. Janet's glucosamine cream, which contains proven pain-fighting ingredients that not only help to reduce or even eliminate your pain, but also mm-hmm. help to rebuild. And
21: that's
0: I think
21: right.
0: that's so important. There is an opportunity here to get on a path back to ultimate health.
21: You know, with pain, you have this what if thinking. What if this isn't going to get better? Am I going to wind up in a wheelchair?
0: Yeah.
21: What do I have? Is this terminal? Is this going to take me out? What's going to happen to my family?
0: Right.
21: What's going to happen to my job? So this is what America is going through. And the stress only perpetuates the pain syndrome.
0: Mm-hmm.
21: And so I'm here to tell you that help is on its way. It's time to take charge. Be proactive. Pick up the phone and try this.
0: So your glucosamine cream is all natural.
21: All natural.
0: And you just rub this right in the area
21: of
0: pain.
21: Put it right where it hurts.
0: Doesn't stink.
21: No
0: smell. Doesn't, and it's,
21: not,
0: and it's not
21: greasy.
0: Not greasy.
21: Won't ruin your clothes.
0: And this is safe. You don't have to worry about interactions.
21: No.
0: Nothing
21: not
0: to be concerned
21: at all.
0: About there. I meant to ask you, is this something that you can continue to use or should continue to use after, you know, let's say that you don't have pain anymore, but
21: keep
0: you still
21: replenishing.
0: Keep, yeah. If it happened once,
21: it can happen again.
0: Yeah.
21: So you want to keep replenishing all those building blocks that help us remain flexible.
0: Right.
21: So
0: right.
21: There you have it. It works. It works. I'm living proof. So.
0: And what should you notice when you start using it?
21: More flexibility, less pain. You'll have more mobility. You're going to sleep better.
0: Mm-hmm.
21: You're going to get back into life.
0: Mm-hmm.
21: You know, it's funny. I have people tell me the first and second day they use it. They go, you know, I have a feeling for the first time that my well-being's returning.
0: Mm-hmm.
21: I'm going to be all right.
0: Yeah. And there are literally thousands of people that have benefited already.
21: Absolutely. We know that for a fact. The letters don't stop coming in. So
0: well, can you share a few more with us?
21: Sure. Let's see. I've got some more with me here. We've got Pam from Douglasville, Georgia. She says, my finger swelled and my doctor said it was carpal tunnel syndrome. And I couldn't get any relief, so I rubbed a glucosamine cream on my fingers and hand, and the pain was instantly gone. I keep this by my bed, in my purse, and at my workstation. Thank you, Dr. Janet. And Agnes sent this letter. I knit for hours at a time. It takes all the oil from my skin, and my hands were so bad that they were cracked, bleeding, and very itchy. Plus, my hands hurt a lot, too, sometimes waking me up at night. I would use your glucosamine cream on my hands, and I'd have to tell you that it's better than any hand cream or lotions. Plus, the aching and pain have faded, and my hands have never been so smooth. Emu oil also is an incredible skin conditioner. So that's a side benefit, too.
0: Yeah.
21: So, you know, there's just all kinds of things as the testimonies keep pouring in.
0: Yeah.
21: So,
0: well, Dr. Jana, unfortunately, we're about out of time here. Any final words of encouragement you want to leave with our listeners today?
21: Yes, absolutely, Chris. You know, pain, it can be your friend because it alerts you to take action. But pain becomes your enemy when you fail to take action. And that's what this show is all about. I want to encourage you to become proactive and go to the root cause of your pain. Mm-hmm. And I've offered you a real proven solution that's helped hundreds of thousands of people just like you across America over the past 10 years find relief. Now you can be one of them. True healthcare reform begins with you. Try my glucosamine cream. You have nothing to lose except your pain. And remember this, it works, it works, it works.
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8: Hello there, and thanks for tuning into this week's show. 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And if you're just joining us for the first time, nice to have you along today. I want to start by sending a big thank you out to our sponsor, Dr. Newton's Naturals. 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And I want you to check them out when you have a chance because they really have some great products to improve your health and the health of your family. Okay, on today's show, we're talking about vitamin D, sometimes referred to as the sunshine vitamin, but folks, here's the problem. Many of us aren't getting enough sunshine lately between slathering on those powerful sunscreens and spending more time indoors, and what it really comes down to is this vitamin D deficiency that's out there is causing an avalanche of health problems for 70% of our population, ranging from pain, loss of balance, muscle weakness, depression, increased blood pressure, arthritis, memory loss, and even a compromised immune system. And I have Dr. Michael Pincus with me today to talk about the most effective way to get vitamin D. Dr. Pincus, it's good to talk to you again.
9: Chris, it's great to be back. Thank you.
8: You know, many of you know that Dr. Pincus is a nationally recognized authority on natural and alternative health. He's a successful chiropractor. He's worked with top Hollywood celebrities, professional and Olympic athletes, and he continues to be very involved in some of today's top health concerns. And let's kind of start at the top, Dr. Pincus, and talk a little bit about what are some of the warning signs that you may be deficient in vitamin D?
9: Okay, well, part of it is how you feel. And one of the things, Chris, is being tired for no apparent reason.
8: Okay.
9: But on the reverse side of that, I've seen that a lack of vitamin D affects your sleep. Okay, another big sign is that your bones ache. Now, there's a lot of people listening who've been diagnosed with osteoporosis, which is a thinning of the bone.
8: Mm-hmm.
9: But again, a vitamin D deficiency. A big one is muscle weakness. So you try to get up from a couch, you get in and out of a car, and you're finding it more and more difficult. And that's leading to the high, high prevalence of people falling and injuring themselves.
8: Ah, okay. All right.
9: Which is a huge problem.
8: Right, exactly.
9: Another one is you tend to get more colds, especially upper respiratory problems.
8: Okay.
9: Problems with blood pressure, cardiovascular problems, digestive problems, constipation, bloating, gas.
8: Mm-hmm.
9: It's very, very common. And if you're a diabetic, there's all kinds of data about being deficient in vitamin D, and the list goes on and on. It's a huge problem.
8: What does vitamin D actually do in the body? What is it used for?
9: Well, when we use the word vitamin, it's actually kind of a misnomer because vitamin D is actually a hormone.
8: Okay.
9: And this regulates thousands of genes in the body. Everything from pain, blood sugar, immune system, blood pressure, bone strength. Plus, vitamin D has been linked to maintaining colon health, breast, prostate, and ovarian health. But I'll tell you what, the way we're taking vitamin D is all wrong. It's all messed up.
8: Well, why do you say that? Why is it messed up?
9: Well, first of all, you go to your doctor and they say, yeah, I'm going to put you on a vitamin D supplement, and it's like 400

0: international units, which is totally worthless. Or God forbid, if you're listening right now and you're taking a multivitamin and you think you're covered, that's why you're on 6 or 8 or 10 different prescription drugs. I'll tell you that right now.
1: Mm.
0: Because your body is not getting enough D. The other thing is that vitamin D is an oil. You don't absorb oils in your body. They're very difficult to digest.
1: Okay.
0: So I've come up with my own vitamin D, which I call Dr. Pincus's vitamin D3 formula.
1: So, Dr. Pincus, what makes your fast melt vitamin D formula so unique?
0: Well, Chris, first of all, I put 5,000 units of vitamin D3 per serving in each tablet so you can actually feel the difference. I wanted to give you enough dosage so it really goes to work. Second, I use the right type of vitamin D in my formula, which is superior and readily available so your body can digest it, and this is known as vitamin D3. And third, my formula is a fast-melt tablet that's available for immediate absorption.
1: You know, you mentioned that vitamin D is an oil. So how were you able to make your formula into a fast-melt?
0: Well, good question, Chris. Here's what I've done. I've worked with an advanced team of scientists, and these guys, they know their stuff, and they're using this technology to convert vitamin D, which is an oil, into a dry powder. And once they do that, they put it in this fast dissolving melt for immediate absorption and quick results that you can feel.
1: What's some of the feedback that you're getting, Dr. Pincus, from people that are taking your fast melt D3?
0: Well, I'm getting tons of feedback. You know, I've got people that email me. Here's an email from Betty, and she writes, I was diagnosed with a severe vitamin D deficiency, and she said she tried many other vitamin supplements.
1: Okay.
0: And then she discovered my D3, and she said she went back to her doctor, had her blood test, and her blood test went back into a normal range just within weeks.
1: Wow. All right, folks, I want to take a moment here to let you listeners know that if you want to try Dr. Pincus's vitamin D3 formula, there's a special toll-free number for you to call. 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And remember, folks, you have absolutely nothing to lose here because Dr. Pincus's vitamin D3 formula is guaranteed to be safe and effective, or your money back. And when you do call and order, you will not be automatically enrolled in one of those monthly subscription programs. This is a one-time order. So the number to call is 1-800-467-0053. I'll give it to you again. It's 1-800-467-0053. All right, for those of you just joining us, I have Dr. Michael Pincus on the line with us today. We've been talking about Dr. Pincus's fast melt vitamin D3 formula, and this vitamin D deficiency is really an epidemic now, causing all kinds of health concerns. But the issue is, even if you're trying to get vitamin D back in your body, you're most likely taking the wrong type or the wrong form of vitamin D the wrong way, maybe not even getting enough of it. And Dr. Pincus, why don't we start here by talking about, you know, why is this deficiency such an epidemic, despite all of the awareness and the products that you see on the store shelves containing vitamin D?
0: Well, yeah, that's a good point. 70% of us in this country are deficient in vitamin D. The fact is that your body needs vitamin D. This is a hormone that should be there, and it's not there. And the statistics show that back in the 70s when we started getting cable networks and, of course, with the Internet, we're not going outside. And most of us get no vitamin D from the sun.
1: What makes your FastMelt D3 formula a much better choice?
0: Well, Chris, first of all, I put 5,000 units of vitamin D3 per serving in each tablet so you can actually feel the difference. Second, I use the right type of vitamin D in my formula. And third, I've worked with an advanced team of scientists, and they're using this technology to put it in this fast dissolving melt for immediate absorption and quick results that you can feel.
1: Now, is your FastMelt vitamin D3 formula manufactured here in the U.S., Dr. Pincus?
0: Yeah, absolutely. My formula is manufactured right here in the USA, Chris. In fact, we have a facility that is a CGMP certified lab, which means current good manufacturing practices. And this is an FDA mandated set of rules that we follow. As a matter of fact, just recently the FDA came in and did an inspection and they said, hey guys, keep up the good work.
1: Now, you mentioned earlier that there's a strong connection between vitamin D and diabetes. Talk a little bit about how your FastMelt D3 formula could help folks that are dealing with diabetes or even at risk of getting diabetes.
0: Well, yeah, diabetes is a huge problem. And in type 2 diabetics, what we find is that there's plenty of insulin in the body, but the insulin is not recognized by the cells. And so what vitamin D3 does is it takes that problem and it seems to fix it. Now, they've studied vitamin D3 and it's improved this insulin signature by 60%. And just to give you a comparison, the most popular diabetic drug improves at 13%.
1: Wow. Now, let me ask you this, Dr. Pincus. How can your FastMelt D3 formula help boost your immune system?
0: Vitamin D is responsible for 200 different chemicals that your immune cells produce to fight off bacteria and viruses. Listen, if you're someone that's susceptible to having any type of cold, flu, I would start right now taking one of my vitamin D3 melts every day. And one of the nice things about this is that besides your immune system being better, you'll find your energy better, you'll find less pain, less arthritic type pain, more mobility, flexibility, better muscle strength. And if you're someone who's concerned about falling, you'll have better balance and a better sense of walking, which is so important these days.
1: So, and how do you take it, Dr. Pincus?
0: You can take it in the morning. You can take it at night. You don't need water, and you put it in your mouth, and, you know, maybe count to 30, it's gone.
1: Wow. And maybe you can share again for those that may have just joined us some of the responses that you get from people that have been taking your formula and what kind of results have they seen?
0: Let me tell you my own story. So over the summer, I didn't take as much of my D3. I was actually traveling, and I ran out of it. So what happened to me is, you know, I'm basically pain-free, but all of a sudden I started having pain in my hand. I go, what is this? This is weird. But then I realized that I had run out of my D3 formula, and I went off of it for several weeks. And the minute I started going on it, it took about 7, maybe 8 days, the pain went away.
1: Wow.
0: Crazy, isn't it?
1: That's how you know something's working, right? If you stop and the health issues come back, well, there's your answer.
0: That's the best test that anyone can listen to, especially if you're on the fence. You're going, well, I wonder if this is really for me. And what I would do, Chris, is next time you give out the number to have people order, is go ahead and order it. I know you mentioned it's a risk-free offer. And go ahead and try it yourself and stay on it for 5, 6 weeks. And then if you still doubt it, then go off of it and see if anything gets worse.
1: And again, folks, I want to take a moment here to let you listeners know that if you want to try Dr. Pincus's vitamin D3 formula, there's a special toll-free number for you to call. 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This is a one-time order, folks. 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I'll give it to you again. It's 1-800-467-0053. So what do you think, folks? Are you one of the 70% of people listening most likely taking the wrong type of vitamin D supplement? Joining us today is our good friend Dr. Michael Pincus, and we've been talking about his Fast Melt vitamin D3 formula. And Dr. Pincus, what you're saying is that most of us are deficient in vitamin D. And because of that deficiency, it's causing health issues like pain, muscle weakness, immune problems, and that most vitamin D supplements are not the best form. And more importantly, it's not the right amount of vitamin D to really make an impact. Is that what you're saying?
0: Yes, it's exactly what I'm saying, Chris. It's a multifaceted problem where, one, we're not getting enough vitamin D3 in our system.
1: Mm-hmm.
0: Vitamin D3 is responsible for activating 2,000 different genes in the body, controlling everything from diabetes to hormone production to muscle strength, heart beating correctly, digestion, immune system. It's a really long list, and honestly, it surprised me because in medical school, we learned that vitamin D was necessary for the bones. We get enough being outside and in our milk, and end of story.
1: Right.
0: And for the first 20-some years of my practice, I never prescribed vitamin D. I just didn't think it was necessary. And then in the early 2000s, the studies started coming out, and now there's over 2,300 studies that just show that vitamin D is absolutely necessary. It's not just a good idea. It's absolutely necessary. It's a hormone that should be in the body, and it's not there.
1: Can you share some of that research, Dr. Pincus? And more importantly, what's the conclusion of the research related to vitamin D?
0: Well, one of the biggest studies ever on vitamin D were from the U.S. Navy.
1: Okay.
0: So I think it was like 145,000 men and women were studied, and they found that the number one non-combat reason that people died in the Navy was due to melanoma.
1: So skin cancer.
0: So I'm reading this study, you know, I kind of paused right there, and I went, yeah, it makes sense. You know, people are out on the decks of ships in the equator and all over the world, and they're getting the harmful
1: exposure,
0: UV sun rays, and they're developing skin cancer. But then I read on, and it said most of the victims were office workers, like clerks and people in hangars and inside. And I went, oh, my God.
1: Hmm.
0: So it was a link going back to vitamin D deficiency in the body.
1: What about muscle and bone strength? Can your D3 formula help with that?
0: Yeah, it's critical. Like if you're someone that's over 50, especially, you're seeing a progression of the core muscles in your body starting to slow down. First, it's kind of a clumsiness that people kind of feel like they're getting clumsy physically. And then it's a lack of flexibility that you start to stiffen up, and you feel it at night, especially if you're in bed, rolling from side to side. You wake up with your knees hurting, your legs are restless, your shoulders hurt. That's that stiffness setting in that's associated with the lack of this vitamin D3 in my formula. So if you're someone listening right now and you're having a lot of joint pain, bone pain, muscle pain, fibromyalgia, I would say start on my formula like immediately and start taking one or two of my vitamin D3s a day for the first week or two to get your doses up quickly.
1: So let me ask you about these gummy vitamins. Does that work? Can you put enough vitamin D into a little gummy bear, and is that the best way to get it in your body?
0: No, of course not, Chris. You know, they'll go to any type of lengths to try to market things that seem good, but you're taking a lot of sugar and gelatin and wax. My thing is, it's not what you take, it's what your body absorbs.
1: Well, I want to talk more about what happens when people start taking your Fast Melt D3 formula.
0: Boy, that's a really good question, because the first area that vitamin D seems to affect is your energy, your sleep, your outlook, your moods, and then after being on it for a while, your core strength will come back. So for those of you who have slowed down, you're going to feel more energy, like physically. So it's kind of like feeling a little bit younger, Chris.
1: And who wouldn't want that?
0: Right.
1: And maybe you can share again, for those that may have just joined us, some of the responses that you get from people that have been taking your formula, and what kind of results have they seen?
0: Well, one of the surprising ones was I gave it to my brother-in-law, who had gone to his doctor and was very concerned about his cholesterol, his blood fat, and his weight. And I put him on my vitamin D3, and he went back in 3 months later, and his blood profile was perfect.
1: All right, I want to take a moment here to let you listeners know that, again, if you want to try Dr. Pincus's vitamin D3 formula, there is a special toll-free number for you to call right now. 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So I encourage you, the number to call is 1-800-467-0053. I'll give it to you again. It's 1-800-467-0053. So how about it, folks? I mean, what it really comes down to here is we're not getting the right form or enough vitamin D delivered the right way, which is why we have so many of these health concerns that you probably can't put your finger on. And Dr. Pincus, I want to start just recapping here that there are a couple different forms of vitamin D, and maybe explain why the typical form that you would find in most off-the-shelf D formulas is different from what you've put together here.
0: Well, there's vitamin D2 and there's vitamin D3. And D2 is the type of vitamin D that has to be activated by your body, so it has to be converted into vitamin D3. Vitamin D3 is the activated form, so it's ready to go to work. Now, the vitamin D3 that I use in my formula, I think it's the best, because I've seen the best results with myself, my family, with my patients. Plus, I've worked with the lab where the people in the lab have taken this, and they test their blood every day to see how the D is going, and it's going up and out through the roof where it should be.
1: Wow. So, Dr. Pincus, I mean, who should consider taking your Fast Melt vitamin D formula?
0: Well, I would definitely start with kids for development and immunity. Obviously, young adults in their 20s need vitamin D to keep their immune system strong. Mm-hmm. Then men and women in their 30s, you're talking about heart health, immunity, cardiovascular problems start to turn on, but it's also the child-rearing years, and vitamin D for pregnant women is very, very important.
1: Mm-hmm.
0: People in their 40s, that's when, you know, you start feeling more of those aches and pains like you've never felt before. You think you're getting older. And again, it's important for your hormones and to keep yourself physically active. And of course, when you're in your 50s, you start feeling stiffer. You can't golf. You can't play tennis. You know, you start becoming aware of your body not functioning.
1: Mm-hmm.
0: And then people over 60, I just wish that every senior citizen would go on this formula. Imagine living in your senior years where you have confidence in your balance and you're able to have the energy to get things done and mental clarity. You know, this is more and more important as we go along because people are living longer, but the quality of life is not great.
1: You know, is it ever too late, Dr. Pincus, such that your Fast Melt D3 formula wouldn't be a worthwhile investment?
0: If you can see the breath on the mirror in the morning, then you know that you're a candidate for this. Because a lot of the things that people suffer from, they're suffering from a lack of this vitamin in their body. So it's never too late to try something like this. And the sooner you can get on my formula, the better odds you're going to have of having a really healthy, high energy, high mobility life from here on out.
1: Yeah, well, it makes a lot of sense. And Dr. Pincus, what can someone expect when they start taking your Fast Melt D3 formula?
0: Well, you're going to notice within the first several days that something's changing in your body because this kickstarts so many different cycles in your body that you'll start having less pain, having more energy, and having better mental clarity, better sleep. Your moods can be affected by this. Vitamin D3 is necessary to get these things running.
1: Well, Dr. Pincus, unfortunately, we only have a few minutes left. Anything else you want to share with our audience here in our final minutes?
0: For those of you listening, we've covered a lot of ground. Working with the body is tricky, as you know. And we're talking to your listeners of your show. You know, they're of all walks of life with all various conditions. And so I'm trying to give some good health advice here, Chris. The point is get yourself out of it. Get yourself on this formula and see for yourself. It's not against the law for you to try something to see if it works.
1: That's an, it's an interesting way to put it.
0: That's all we're doing. We're talking about nutrition. We're not talking about rocket science here.
1: Right,
0: but
1: right.
0: But there's a lot of science behind what I'm talking about. The key is to get on this formula and give it a month or two. Every day, take one of these things. And start to see improvements in your pain, your blood pressure, your blood sugar, your energy, your sleep habits. This is my appeal to your listeners to get on this formula and try it for themselves.
1: Well, Dr. Pincus, again, thank you for taking time to be with us today.
0: Thank you, Chris.
1: All right, folks. 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
5: I'm Charlie Bergeron with a quick check of the stories trending right now on WDBZ News Radio 1030. A Boston firefighter killed last night while fighting a fire on Treadway Road in Dorchester. Boston Mayor Michelle Wu.
6: Boston lost a hero tonight. Firefighter Robert Kilduff Jr. came from a family of firefighters, and he held this calling as the highest duty to serve and protect.
5: Kilduff fell from the third floor of the residence and died from his injuries. All of the residents of the triple decker did get out safely. Transit police report a 58-year-old man driving a Jeep Cherokee on West Street in Braintree intentionally went around a crossing guard at Grove Street, was hit by a train. That unidentified man killed, pronounced dead at the scene. Forbes magazine out with a list of the nation's 100 largest family businesses, two from Massachusetts, Fidelity Investments and Demoulas Supermarkets. I'm Charlie Bergeron.
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7: This is the New England Business Report with Joe Shortsleeve and Kim Kerrigan, a weekly roundup and discussion of the top business news impacting our New England economy.
8: And good morning and welcome to the New England Business Report on this Sunday, May the 24th. It is Memorial Day weekend here. Kim Kerrigan, how are you holding up?
9: Well, Joe, I know exactly where you're going with this. It's Memorial Day weekend. Suddenly it'll be the 4th of July and summer will be over. So
8: yep. It's Halloween as far as I'm concerned. We are trick-or-treating at this point, all right? So have you bought your Christmas presents? Because it's gone.
9: Well, you know me at my house. I get the trees up early, but not quite this early. I want you to know.
8: All right. Well, you know, Kim and I were chatting a lot about Memorial Day weekend, as we do on this program. And we came up with an idea. We said, you know what? What we should do with folks is we should share with them some of the, you know, more interesting sort of pithy conversations that we've had with people over the past several months. And one of them is Christian Pothier. And she is with KPMG, and she has been talking to us about a new report that they had out. We thought we'd share with you folks once again. It has to do with cravings to consciousness, and it has to do with all these weight loss drugs which people are taking. What is the proper phrase there, Kim? It's called the
9: GLP-1s.
8: Yeah, exactly. That the GLP-1s. Well, everybody's taking them, I guess. And so, okay, that's fine. And then you say, well, where are the impacts? Well, yeah. Let's start with the restaurant industry. Yeah. They're noticing it. Let's move on to retailers and clothing. Let's go on to the local grocery store. Mm-hmm. The impacts are wide reaching.
9: You know, I think a lot of people, when you think about GLP-1s, you're just thinking about your wellness and your health, which is great and fine. But wow, the impact is pretty dramatic. And it doesn't look like that's going to change anytime soon. And by the way, she's not the only one that we've talked to about that over the course of the last couple of weeks. That resonates out to a lot of different people. So it's a fascinating study, that's for sure.
8: And one of those people, and we're going to hear from him as well, is Steve Clark. And he is the president of the Massachusetts Restaurant Association. And a very entertaining conversation. Very honest. He's a very honest guy.
9: Yeah.
8: You know, he's not sugarcoating it. So we said to him, you know, basically, well, what's going on with the restaurant industry? What's going on with these diet trends? Maybe I shouldn't call them trends. Is trends a fair word, Kim?
9: I don't know. I think this is here to stay. I really do. I think this impact is going to be long lasting.
8: Okay, a diet lifestyle, I guess.
9: Lifestyle. That's good.
8: Lifestyle. Okay, we'll say that. And then this whole issue of people drinking less alcohol.
9: Yeah.
8: So it's, I think Clark put it this way. He says it's death by a thousand cuts.
9: I think that's exactly what he said.
8: Yeah.
9: Second half of the show, we have some really great guests as well. Some great conversations. Have you ever thought about writing a book?
8: Oh, as my daughter
9: says, I'm posing that to you.
8: I know. But I mean, as my daughter says to me the other day, she goes, I want to write an article about everybody who's writing a book because everybody's writing a book. Who's reading these books that everybody's writing?
9: Well, I got to tell you, I think it's one thing to write a book and it's another to get a book published and get a book distributed. The business of writing a book is not as simple as sitting down and telling your story or sitting down and telling a story. We're going to be joined by the founder of the Liberty Square Group, Scott Fairson. Scott has decided to write a book, and his book is called How the Democrats Lost America. But it's less about what the book is about, and it's more about, you know, getting into writing this book and what it took and what it took to get it published. I thought it was so interesting that that's not the title he really necessarily
8: wanted. No. Well, he's a big Democratic activist in the state of Massachusetts, so he probably didn't like the title in terms of how the Democrats lost America. But I guess that's the deal when you shake hands with the publisher. They decide the title.
9: Yeah, and they decide how many are printed, and I think they decide a lot about how much money you're going to make when they are printed. So great conversation. If you've ever wanted to write a book, this is one you want to hear. And then Deborah First is going to join us. She is the food critic over there at the Boston Globe. We told you that the Restaurant Association's president will be with us. Well, she's going to join us as well. She also says GLP-1 drugs are having an impact on restaurants. She's, I think, the third person in the last two or three weeks that have told us that. But she's going to talk to us about this new trend of restaurants serving less alcohol because more and more people are going alcohol free. Now, there may be an alternative to that down the road for a lot of people. And she's going to share that with us. And then here we are on Memorial Day weekend. And if you're looking for a great new spot to go, Deborah is the one who knows all the hot spots. She's got a number of them and she shares some of those with us and what makes them unique. But first, you know, you mentioned it just a couple of minutes ago. Everyone is talking about GLP-1 drugs. They're, of course, talking about it for weight loss purposes. But the impact that they're having on the health of the country is only a portion of what's happening. KPMG has recently released a new report. It's called From Cravings to Consciousness on the Big Picture of What These GLP-1 Drugs Are Actually Doing. We are so happy this morning to be joined by KPMG's U.S. life science leader. This is Kristen Pothier. And Kristen, it's great to have you. This is fascinating that you found that these drugs are doing so much more than people losing weight. So talk a little bit about the report, if you will.
10: Yeah, absolutely. And thanks for having me on. It is an exciting time in our space, just generally around wellness. And so as you know, from my perspective, I deal a lot with pharmaceutical companies, diagnostics companies, life sciences tools companies, and everybody is focused in the past has been focused on curing sickness. And now it's really moved into much more of a holistic wellness pattern. And the GLP-1s are just part of that process. Originally, GLP-1s were for diabetes. And really, we've moved into using them to create and treat a whole host of patient modalities. And it's sickness, wellness, and being able to really curate the best possible precision content for our patients worldwide.
8: Give us an idea, Kristen, how it is completely rewiring the consumer economy. I mean, changing everything from the groceries we buy to the clothes we wear.
10: Yeah, absolutely. I mean, look, the global market for GLP-1s is about $150 billion by 2035. And that shift is really focused by Gen Xers and millennials and Gen Zs that really is influencing demand of a healthier lifestyle, but doing it in a lot of different ways. It's not just about going to the gym. It's not just about taking care of oneself by eating appropriately. It's also by infusing some of these pharmaceuticals that are designed to really help the body's process as we move forward. And so that's really how it's changed. When we look at this from a perspective of the pure science, GLP-1s have been around for a number of years. And what we've done over the years is we've titrated them and curated them specifically more for the consumer than for the patient as we move forward.
9: Very interesting. Now, obviously, this area is a real biotech leader. So tell us how this has a specific impact on the Boston area.
10: Yeah, I mean, look, I was born and brought up in Boston. I went to Smith and I went to Harvard. All encompassing from a Boston perspective, and very, very proud. We're one of the world's leading biotech and life sciences hubs in general for everything related to health and wellness and life sciences. it's hitting close to home because as we look at the R&D and the innovation driving these medications, not only GLP-1s, but everything else and all of the solutions that are around GLP-1s, from looking at what happens to your body once you start using GLP-1s and making sure you keep up muscle mass and making sure you're still eating appropriately, even though you're infusing these drugs. All of that is changing both how we're thinking about R&D and innovation in all of our biotechs in Boston, but also how our local food and our retailers from a food perspective are treating our new set of patient consumers.
8: Talking with Kristen Cirillo-Pothier of KPMG. She's the U.S. life science leader, talking about the new paper that is out, From Cravings to Consciousness. Give us an idea of some of the other impacts, Kristen.
10: Yeah, so when we're looking at the other impacts, there's impacts on both the pharmaceutical side, on more of the life sciences and wellness side, and also the retail side, of course. As we look in on the retail side of patients that change how they're eating, they just aren't as hungry. They're changing how they're thinking about sugary snacks and salty snacks. They're thinking about how they're infusing more protein into their diet. And so what we're seeing on the retail side is a true shift into more products. Now, in the past, we've seen shifts to organic versus, you know, other types of foods. We've seen shifts on the latest fad diets. But quite honestly, there are so many people on GLP-1s now. We're seeing whole shifts in the retail to be able to focus on those areas where GLP-1s are changing body chemistry in different ways. That's on the retail side. On the life sciences side, we're looking at a huge, massive influx of partnerships, mergers and acquisitions, and real thoughts on portfolio of how you take GLP-1s and add more types of drugs that help with the ramifications of being on a GLP-1. And so when you really look at it, the patient is curating their own experience, they're personalizing their own experience on GLP-1s, and they're doing it with the help of the pharmaceutical industry.
9: Kristen, I realize that this may not be exactly your lane here, but they were not so readily available to people in the beginning because the expense was so dramatic. How is that changing, and will we see that continue to change?
10: Yeah, that's an excellent question. And market access and access to therapeutics wherever they happen to be is a true lane for me. So that's the good news. And what I would say here is that we have had to take a look at the expense of GLP-1s. And as more and more patients go on them, and as they get more diversified in how they're distributed, we've seen the cost come down. And we have to continue to do that and really look at this from a perspective of the consumer and the pharmaceutical angles. So that will continue to work as we go through. Also, what we've seen is a real shift in the diagnostics that are available to make sure that the people that are on GLP-1s are really fit for GLP-1s. GLP-1s are a pharmaceutical. They are not like drinking water or having a sports drink or having a vitamin. Very, very different. These are powerful chemicals that are being infused into the body to really support the weight loss, the diabetes, and all the comorbidities that are associated with what's going on. They have to be taken seriously. And so while I would say that the cost is coming down, we are thinking about much more easier ways for these solutions to come to consumer patients rather than patients that are sick. We're really paying attention to making sure that the diagnostics that are available take the patients that are most appropriate for GLP-1s and prescribe them appropriately.
8: Yeah, talking about the paper, Cravings to Consciousness from KPMG. I was fascinated by this as it impacts the grocery and restaurant shift. Talk a little bit about that. People on these medications apparently are cutting portions by 55%.
10: Yes, exactly. And anybody that is on a GLP-1 will just tell you they're just not hungry. They're not as hungry. They feel satiated after much smaller portions, and they don't have the same types of cravings, which is interesting because it's also looking at mental health and wellness as well. And so we think of the ramifications of the pharmaceuticals we put in our body. They can have ramifications for mental health, for stomach health, for microbiome health, and all the like. But you are exactly right. As we look at where the retail side of this is going, we're seeing less portions for restaurants and that type of thing. And we're also seeing far more intention on spending. So grocery spending drops by about 5% within the first 6 months of treatment of some of these users. And that's fascinating because, again, what we've had to see then is, from a consumer retail perspective, a shift in what companies are developing for these patients. They're developing smaller portion sizes. That doesn't necessarily mean the costs are going down, but it's more, again, curated for them and curated specifically for this type of patient consumer.
9: Yeah, and so interesting because it also, I know I read that it's changing a shift in clothing buying because people are dropping so much weight.
10: Yes, yes. And when you think about, we have grown up over the last almost 20 years in a more and more Lycra, right? More and more stretchy clothes to make it, you know, that 10 pounds, that 20 pounds that you gain when you're moving through life stages it seems to fit. Nowadays, we are seeing clothing that is much more flexible in that perspective, but people going much more to structured clothing because they feel better about themselves. We're also seeing, when you look at specifically women's health and the typical times that women gain weight. They gain weight when they have their babies. They gain weight when they go into menopause. And when you look at that menopause belly, when you look at that mommy belly, and you think of, well, could you just microdose GLP-1s to get that last 10 to 20 pounds off? That is the new fad that has been happening from a mother and a woman perspective. From a men's perspective, it's a very similar type of situation when you go through almost that midlife crisis of gaining that 20, 30, 40, 50 pounds as you go through into more middle to late age. And now being able to drop that weight without major plastic surgery or major issues in going to the gym all the time. Sure. Now, that said, we are also seeing that our gyms and our health related people are saying, please do not give up on conserving muscle mass, bringing muscle mass, because the GLP-1s do not help with that. So that's the next wave of being able to look at it from a wellness perspective, is what are the gyms and what are our health solutions going to be doing as we move forward?
9: It's a fascinating study. Kristen Pothier, thank you so much for joining us today and sharing that information.
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9: 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I'm Kim Carrigan.
8: And I'm Joe Shortsley. 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
8: And welcome back to the New England Business Report on this Sunday morning. Joe Shorts of here with Kim Kerrigan. Our next guest is Stephen Clark, and he is the president and CEO of the Massachusetts Restaurant Association. They have some 1,800 members, some 5,500 restaurants, and I guess there are some 336,000 employees. So I reached out and I said to Steve, you know, what's with these weight loss drugs? Are they having an impact on the bottom line of these businesses? And Steve said, yeah, they are. So, Steve, welcome. Enlighten us. Take us through this.
16: Good morning, everyone. Thank you guys, you, Guy, and Kim for having me. I appreciate it. So GLP-1 is a topic in the restaurant industry. I don't want to call it a fad because it seems to have a longer term impact than a fad, but it's no different than previous fads that have impacted the restaurant industry. You think about the Atkins diet 15 years ago, and then everybody wanted eggs a couple years ago. So anytime that there is a dietary trend, it's going to have an impact on the industry. But I think it's also an opportunity for the industry as well. People are coming in, they're trying to analyze their menu, they're trying to figure out what they want to order that's GLP-1 friendly. And we actually had our restaurant and bar show this past weekend, and I talked to a vendor who was an AI person who actually, you upload your menu and the AI researches it and gives them a report back to the customer that says, these are the menu items that are GLP-1 friendly.
8: Of course, it does.
16: It's an opportunity to do that.
9: Well, let's talk a little bit about, because this is sort of a new trend, and you talked about some of the past fads. How have those impacted, and have they been detrimental, or have they been a positive thing?
16: So when we talk about those previous trends and fads, it's about 25% of the population that kind of adopts those. And that's kind of where the GLP-1 numbers are. So, you know, back when we had Atkins, everyone was demanding protein. And so obviously the demand for protein was increasing and restaurants were struggling to meet that demand because people wanted more protein. So the impact is really changing the menu options that are available to the consumer when they come in. And obviously people are eating less or the GLP-1 wants you to eat less. But I think that's actually an opportunity for the restaurant because they can market their meal as, well, come in, have your meal, and then have your second meal. And bring some home. And so it's not actually, hopefully it's not a reduction. I think we are seeing a reduction in dessert consumption. And then also the broader term of alcohol consumption has been reduced. Now, whether that's a societal change or a GLP-1 change, but people are consuming less. So yes, there is a bottom line impact that if you're going to have one less drink, if you're not going to order dessert, if you're going to skip the appetizer and only buy the entree, then you're ultimately hurting the bottom line of the restaurant.
8: Well, can you give us a specific? I mean, can you take us through perhaps a restaurant that and a particular change on a menu that comes to mind?
16: So I think that I don't think we're there yet. But if you think about, you know, Awaken 180 and the other, I don't know if I'm supposed to say a specific brand, but if you think about those types of dietary plans, you've seen restaurants that have had those type. So Davio's has a Awaken 180 menu. So when you go into that restaurant, you can actually order something that meets that model. And I think you're going to see that more and more with regular restaurants as the GLP-1 phenomenon keeps going. You're going to see kind of targeted space on the menu that says, hey, if you order these five items, these are the ones that are GLP-1 friendly. Here's the rest of our menu. And I think it's a dedicated opportunity for customers and for restaurants to choose those items that meet the GLP-1 lifestyle.
8: Okay, but this doesn't sound like it's a great deal for the Restaurant Association. You're talking about people aren't ordering desserts, people are eating less, they're having one less drink. It seems like everywhere there and everything you laid out there, restaurants are coming up on the losing end.
16: 100% agree, and that's why we are in the toughest, most competitive industry that exists. And I'm certainly not advocating it. It's more of, hey, this is how we adjust and how we do it, and that's why we're coming up with ideas such as the 2-for-1 and bring something home. So yeah, it's certainly not good for long term success in a low profit margin industry.
9: So, Steve, having said that, and by the way, excellent way to twist all, and spin all of this. You're doing an excellent job on behalf of the restaurants. I want you to know that. But having said that, are they noticing our numbers down a bit because people are just deciding they're going to stay home? And maybe that leads us into a whole nother realm. And just how is the restaurant industry right now here in Massachusetts?
16: Well, so that's the broader conversation. There's a number of factors at play that are slowing down restaurant sales. So we talk about, death by a thousand cuts. There's the GLP-1 impact. There's less alcohol consumption. There's a higher cost of dining. There's a higher cost of goods. There's consumer budgets being strained. There's the high cost of processing credit cards. So there's a number. There's the cost of energy in Massachusetts, the cost of health insurance. So there's more and more pressures on the Massachusetts restaurant and restaurants across the country. What we are seeing, though, is, what people used to dine out maybe three times a week, now they're two times. Maybe they were 10 times a month. Now they're 7 times a month. It does. But looking at numbers, our numbers are trending up. Our first quarter is always our worst quarter of the year. Last year was very bad first quarter. This year's first quarter was not great. I look at the meals tax collections as kind of an indicator of where things are. Not a perfect number because there's inflation doesn't 100% get factored in. But we were down 1% as an industry through the middle of March. We just flipped, and we're now positive post-March and April. We're up about 5 or 6% on meals tax collection. So people are dining out, and they want to dine out. And when they have disposable income, it's the first place they want to go. So restaurant demand is there. But it just all those cost concerns make it challenging.
8: Steve Clark's our guest. He's the president of the Massachusetts Restaurant Association. I was taking a look at your website there, Steve, the other day, and it looked like some of the stuff you have going on Beacon Hill have to do with credit cards, a bill which would allow a business to add a convenience fee to purchases to cover the cost of processing a payment by credit card. Ouch. Another one, a bill which would end the practice of credit card companies charging fees on the tax and tip portion of a transaction. How important are these two pieces of legislation to your industry?
16: So if you the relationship between the credit card companies and the restaurants has become inverted. The credit card companies are making billions of dollars in processing credit cards. And if you think about an average restaurant, 30% of the revenue that comes into the restaurant is not staying with the restaurant. 20% is being passed through the tipped employees as a tip. 7.5% is being passed on to the state as a tax. So 28% right there is coming into the restaurant, and then you're paying 100% of the credit card fee to process that. So you're getting punished by collecting taxes on behalf of the state because now you're paying the credit card for the privilege of doing that. And it's always worked, but the credit card fees have now increased to be the third highest cost operating a restaurant. So the relationship has just become inverted. And I have talked to some operators where, I talked about first quarter not being great. In February, they made $0. Their profit was zero, and they paid $85,000 in credit card fees.
9: Oh, like, goodness.
16: It just doesn't work.
9: Yeah. Do they understand that on Beacon Hill? I mean, is there going to be some help?
16: I do think Beacon Hill is starting to understand. They've launched a special commission on the future of payments in Massachusetts, and they're taking testimony on that, and they're having conversations around that. And I think they're looking at everything when it comes to credit card and Bitcoin and what is the future transactions look like for small businesses in Massachusetts. And then there's this little small issue. It's the penny issue. There's a shortage of pennies, and it either matters a big deal to you or doesn't matter at all. But I've talked to a number of smaller restaurants, and they're scrambling for pennies because the pennies have been taken out of circulation, and the federal government made their decision on what they were going to do, but they didn't really add any guidance. So there's some legislation addressing the penny, which I never really thought we'd have that conversation, but here we are.
8: Well, Mother's Day is coming up, Steve Clark. I think I heard somewhere that's one of your biggest days, isn't it?
16: So back when the Patriots were making their Super Bowl runs, and I'm glad they're back and we can continue to make this reference, is Valentine's Day was the AFC Championship and Mother's Day is the Super Bowl. So it absolutely is the busiest day in the industry. And it's more than just a day. It's really the entire weekend. Some people go out Saturday night, Saturday afternoon. Obviously, brunch on Mother's Day is probably the biggest one. It's a way to honor mom or the mom-like figure. And it's certainly an extremely busy time. And it's on the heels of commencement season in Boston. and outdoor dining season. And, of course, we have the tall ships and the World Cup and all the fun that comes in June. So it is an exciting time in the industry because of all the opportunities to dine out.
8: All right. He's Steve Clark. He's president of the Massachusetts Restaurant Association. We do appreciate taking time and joining us on the New England Business Report.
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2: And welcome back to the New England Business Report on this Sunday morning. Joe Shortsleeve here with Kim Kerrigan. Kim, our next guest, we know him well. Scott Ferson, president of the Liberty Square Group in Boston. And full disclosure, I worked with Scott for a number of years. But Scott is also not only the president of the Liberty Square Group and a Democratic activist that everybody knows in this state. He is also an author, and he's written a new book. And the book is called How the Democrats Lost America, Making Sense of the 2024 Election and the Future of American Politics. It's doing very well on Amazon. And before we start with Scott, Kim and I just want to say, look, we're not a political show. We're not here to discuss Democrats and Republicans. We want to talk about the business of writing a book. And I told Scott that's what we wanted to do. And he said, hey, great. It's a good topic. So, Scott, let's get at it then. You're writing this book. I understand that it's what it's doing very well. It was number one in the new release in elections and political parties category. It's a topic certainly on the minds of both Democrats and Republicans, how the Democrats lost America. So take us through it. How did you get this published?
3: Sure. And despite the title, it's really sort of not a political book in that it's, it sort of explains the issues going on in the country that have led to the results of the election. The first thing about this business that I learned is the publisher gets to pick the title. So they've
2: they didn't like the title.
3: So, well, it wasn't, I wanted to talk about sort of the disconnection and the discord in the country. I don't think that would sell a lot of books, perhaps. It sold a lot of books. So my publisher, Turner, knows what they're doing. But I started 8 years ago traveling around the country after the election of 2016. So the book itself is based on over 1,000 interviews in 34 states over 8 years. And at some point in sort of the reporting that I was doing on Substack, it sort of was suggested that it might turn into a book. And so I've learned a lot about the business of publishing. And I think probably everyone at some point in time sort of thinks, oh, I'd love to write the great American novel, or what have you. And I've thought that too. So it kind of came together organically.
4: Mm-hmm. It's a daunting task, though, isn't it? I mean, it's daunting to me to just sit down and organize my thoughts enough to write a book. But then the getting out there and getting it published for the average writer is pretty tough.
3: It is. It's fascinating. And I highly recommend it for anybody out there as a journey. Just I do work in politics. And when you've got a first time candidate, I now have a little glimpse into that because you're coming into something in sort of the publishing that I had no idea, what it all entailed. And, you know, it's a two-step process for getting published, first finding an agent. And that's a whole, way about how you do the pitches together and sort of how you contact agents. And then once you get the agent, the shopping of the book is a whole other process. And it was about a year ago. It was actually, I signed my book contract on April 1st. The joke I was hoping wasn't on me. And, and that's when the publisher says, deliver me 80,000 words by May 31st. And I think, if you sat down and thought about it, you would think, well, that's ridiculous. But you don't. So you say, sure. And then once you're in it, you're too far into it. So mm-hmm. it was a real learning curve for me, but a fun process.
2: Well, what about the business portion moving forward at this point? I read the

0: you know, Amazon saying it's number one in certain categories. What does that mean for dollars for you?
1: Yeah, I can tell you honestly, I have no idea.
0: That's not good.
1: You know, you sort of look at it the first time your book pops up and, you know, and Barnes & Noble or Target or Amazon are discounting it. You think, it's not even for sale. They're already discounting my book. You know, how does that work? And then you've got, you know, so many, you know, I think we all kind of think about books and sort of think, well, what's the run? You know, how many are you publishing? And we see a lot. And the business now tends to be more immediate. I think a lot of books, unless you're, you know, Stephen King or J.K. Rowling, books are printed on demand very quickly. And so they keep a pretty tight control over demand running supply, seems to be the way it works, as opposed to the other way around. And then the author, any author, and everyone I've talked to, is responsible largely for the marketing of the book. So, you know, you've got a number of people as you go through the process. You know, your agent gets a slice and the publisher gets a slice and who knows who else is back there, the supplier and whoever ultimately is selling it. And then my, you know, publisher will pay out twice a year. I haven't hit that second one. So I'm happy to tell you afterwards whether, well, you can tell Joe, if I have a new boat in my driveway, whether it was, I'm not planning on buying one.
0: Oh, good.
2: You know, Scott, you've kind of hit the nail on the head, though. I think this is what people wonder. You know, if you get a book published, you think, oh, wow, I am going to be, you know, Stephen King. I'm going to be rolling in the dough and making money and going on talk shows. But how long does it really take after you've named all of these individuals? How many books you have to sell, really, to make some money?
1: Yes, I'm laughing because my agent asked my publisher that exact question. How many were they printing? And we're told by my publisher that was proprietary information.
2: Oh. And they will,
1: which, you know, I kind of scratch my head and wonder, why wouldn't my publisher want me to know how many books are being printed so that I could try and market that number? But it seems from talking to people that a good run of books is generally in the, you know, 3,000 to 5,000 printed copy range. Mine is a little different because it's topical, that they've printed both the hardcover and the softcover at the same time for release. So, as opposed to waiting a year for the softcover to come out. And I think from what I've read, you know, you sort of get on the New York Times bestseller list, depending on the fluctuations of the market, you know, you're anywhere in the 5,000 to 15,000, copy, sale a week range. So most books obviously are far from that.
0: Talking with Scott Fersen, president and CEO of the Liberty Square Group in Boston, at one point in his illustrious career, he was press secretary to the late Senator Edward M. Kennedy. The new book is called How the Democrats Lost America, Making Sense of the 2024 Election and the Future of American Politics. So, Scott, who's the buyer?
1: You know, it's interesting. The, you know, I think just given the topic, I sort of joke that given it, a lot of people on the far right or in MAGA world might, you know, salivate over the title and think, yes, you know, I want to read this and find out how they keep losing. But it's really a message to not only just to the Democratic Party, but to people who feel left out of the process. And what I found is that most of the people I talked to had never been contacted by a campaign. So even the business of politics is missing the vast majority of people in this country, since politics has become very digital heavy and micro targeted, it leaves out a significant majority of people in this country who feel disconnected, which is the main point of the book. What's interesting, though, about sort of the publishing world that I've learned is that it's very accessible. You know, if you're not going to be that, Kim, to your point, the Stephen King and be able to, you know, retire and write for a living, the publishing industry is so flexible now that there's a million ways to have your thoughts, you know, in front of the public. And, you know, from self-publishing to small houses to independent labels. And it's really, you know, a pretty, pretty cool journey.
2: So, Scott, one last question from me. Would you write another one?
1: So far, no one's asked me, but yes, I would absolutely write another one.
0: All right. All right. Well, good luck with it. He's Scott Ferson, and he's the author of the new book, How the Democrats Lost America. And, Kim, there's another business headline that I thought was pretty interesting, and it was one written by the food critic and writer over there at the Boston Globe, Devra First. And the story is a Boston cocktail bar where all the drinks are alcohol-free. Mm-hmm. Okay. Well, and so I reached out to Devra. She said she'd come on the program and tell us about that. She also has another story out about nine new restaurants to check out. We'll talk about that as well. But Devra, welcome to the program. You know, we've been talking a lot, about this non-alcohol, you know, trend with people. And we had the president of the Massachusetts Restaurant Association on last week, Steve Clark, who I'm sure you're very familiar with. And he was talking about this, too, and how restaurants are dealing with this issue. But tell us about this, your story here, a Boston cocktail bar where all the drinks are alcohol free.
3: Yeah, so in Jamaica Plain, there's a new place called Beyond Proof, and it is a cocktail bar where all the cocktails are alcohol-free. And it also serves food. It's in the space that was 10 tables, which was a long time local restaurant, and under the same ownership as well. And as you mentioned, you know, people are increasingly turning away from alcohol, whether they're sober or sober curious. According to Gallup, the drinking rate in the United States is at an all-time low. And there was a 2024 study published in a journal called Addiction that found that actually now daily cannabis use now outpaces everyday alcohol consumption in this country. So it's certainly a trend, and we've seen similar zero proof, as they call them, zero proof bars opening in other cities, but this is the first fully zero proof bar in Boston.
2: So Devra, I'm curious, was this born out of necessity because they don't have a liquor license, or was this a choice?
3: So 10 Tables did have a liquor license, and the owner herself got sober a couple years back. And when it was time to close 10 Tables, she had initially planned to sell the restaurant, but that deal fell through. And she thought, well, why don't I open a place that's sort of in line with where I'm at in my own personal life that, you know, is sort of true to my values. Mm-hmm. And so it's a little bit of both. It's a little bit practicality and a little bit born out of, you know, a desire to offer this kind of thing for those who are looking for it.
0: You know, Devra, you're an expert on the restaurant scene here in Boston and beyond. I mean, Kim and I were just chatting about this. You are often told that the only place a restaurant makes any money is on the alcohol. So what say you about that?
3: Well, that is certainly true, that these are businesses that run on very thin margins, and liquor license has been a real subject of, you know, how do we achieve equity in the city, because it is so important to have a liquor license to be a sustainable business, and liquor licenses have historically been so expensive. So I think it will be really interesting to see how this shakes out. I haven't seen the business plan and don't know what that looks like, but it's certainly a question in my mind, is, you know, how does this actually work financially? And one answer to that may come down the road with these THC licenses, mm-hmm. social consumption licenses. So there is the possibility that Beyond Proof might in the future obtain a social consumption license, which would allow them to add THC tincture to the drinks. So that might be the answer. I don't know, but they're not certain they're going to pursue that avenue at this point.
2: Is that something that you anticipate a lot of restaurants will start to pursue?
3: The social consumption license?
2: Yes, ma'am.
3: I would think so. Yeah. Because I think that that this will be part of the answer to how do we make up for this revenue loss as people consume less alcohol and also eat less, because people are taking these GLP-1 drugs that, you know, people are possibly ordering less or eating differently, at least changing their dining patterns.
0: All right, let's talk more about that, Devra, first, if we can, with the Boston Globe there, because that was one thing Steve Clark mentioned to us last week when he was on the program. Everybody's on a diet these days, and, you know, fewer people are drinking alcohol. What are the trends you're seeing in the Boston restaurant industry?
3: Well, I do think that the GLP-1 trend is driving, and I don't want to call it a trend really, but the drugs that people are taking for health and other reasons are in part driving menu development. And I think that we see, you know, smaller plates, more share plate, maybe more protein oriented things. And I think, you know, in a sense, maybe this helps keep food costs down as well. So maybe these two things work well together. I'm not sure. So certainly that's a trend in that way. And then also more offerings of zero proof cocktails and more ambitious, what used to be called mocktails, which is sort of an unserious name. So I think we're calling them zero proof cocktails now because they are often made with the same care and thought as any other kind of cocktail. They just don't have alcohol in them. So we're definitely seeing places get
2: very more interesting
3: with those lists.
0: All right. Well, she's Deborah first. She's got some great ideas for us as we move into the summer here of 2026. And thank you, Deborah, very much for joining us this morning on the New England Business Report.
4: 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Joe and Kim will be right back.
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0: 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I'm Kim Kerrigan.
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1: And welcome back to the New England Business Report on this Sunday morning. Our last guest today, a fascinating story, really, caught Kim's attention, my attention. The headline goes like this: Vermont wine is making a name for itself. Reading from the Boston Globe right now, the Champlain Valley is poised to become a federally recognized wine region to the excitement of a number of Vermont vineyard owners, one of them being Kenneth Albert, founder of Shelburne Vineyard and former president of the Vermont Wine and Grape Council. And he originally submitted this petition to the federal government in 2022, and he's on the line with us now. Kenneth, thank you very much for joining us. Now, this is not a done deal yet, correct?
3: Correct. That is correct.
1: Tell us where we are.
3: It's close. Okay, so we submitted it in 2022, and lo and behold, about a month and a half ago, we got notice that they're publishing our application in what's called the Federal Register. And that means it's out there for public comment, a 60-day public comment, which ends on May 26th. So anything positive or negative, you know, you can submit it to that, to the Federal Registry. And hopefully after that, maybe a few tweaks at that point in time, we will actually be a federally recognized American viticultural area.
0: So, Kenneth, what would that recognition mean to the wine industry there in Vermont?
3: Well, basically, these kind of recognitions originated centuries ago in Europe. You know, there's appellations in France and Italy and Spain and other countries. And the federal government adopted the same kind of procedure here. So traditionally, every respected wine growing area has got to have a federal sort of regional recognition. And so this will give us basically, hopefully, a little bit more respect, a little bit more attention, mm-hmm. and propel us maybe to further plant more acreage.
1: Tell us about the wine business in Vermont. What does it look like?
3: Okay, so the Champlain Valley of Vermont is sort of the banana belt of Vermont. While we're in the northwest corner of Vermont, we're probably the warmest part of Vermont because we're almost at sea level, bordering Lake Champlain. And the temperatures here just don't get quite as cold as in the rest of Vermont, either to the south of us, or the north of us, or to the east of us into the mountains. So based on that, we're growing mostly what they call hybrid grapes. That's basically a botanical cross between the traditional European grape growing varieties and Native American grapes, and they're hardy to 30 below. Unfortunately, in the Champlain Valley, we rarely go below 10 below. So, and we have learned that these hybrid grapes, mostly developed in Minnesota, but we think we can grow them here as good or better than any place else, not only survive to 20 or 30 below zero, but they make excellent wine. So that's basically...
0: Absolutely. And sir, are we talking about both red and white wines?
3: Both red and white.
0: Okay.
3: One of the most prominent reds is a grape called Marquette. Mm-hmm. 25% of its parentage is Pinot Noir, and it makes a wonderful dry red wine with the nice, interesting complexities you get from the European grapevines.
1: So is that the wine we'll all be buying soon from Vermont? And what's your favorite up there?
3: So, well, being the grower of a lot of these things, I like a lot of them. I love the Marquette for the red. And for white, we've got two different whites that I love. One is called Le Crescent. It makes a wine with a little bit of a sweet finish with a wonderful, wonderful aroma as you smell it. And the other one is called Louise Swenson, which was developed by the originator of these Minnesota hybrids, Elmer Swenson, who was a dairy farmer, and for some reason ignored his dairy farm and started hybridizing grapes, and this was named after his wife.
0: Now, sir, my understanding is that you are a former electrical engineer for IBM, and you are now obviously a winemaker. So give us an idea of that journey. What took you to wines?
3: Well, I sort of flunked retirement. So I retired from IBM, and I was always interested in growing things. I was always a gardener. And so I approached winemaking, not so much wine growing and winemaking, not so much from the making of the wine, but actually the growing of the grapes. And I said, you know, I had taken trips back and forth to Quebec, which is just north of us and even a little colder than us, and noticed that they were growing grapes there starting in the 80s. And I said, if they do it there, why can't we do it here? And that's how I started.
1: Mm-hmm. Talking with Kenneth Albert, he, of course, is the founder of Shelburne Vineyard. He's the former president of the Vermont Grape and Wine Council. And we're talking about federal recognition of the Champlain Valley coming their way as a federally recognized wine region. I guess, Kenneth, I'm wondering, how big a deal is this? How much of a difference does this make for the bottom line up there? And how many, you know, small businesses depend on this?
3: Well, there's about 17 different wineries in the region, but I think beyond just the wineries in the Champlain Valley of Vermont, hopefully it brings more and more people curious about what we do here in Vermont. I think Vermont has developed a reasonably positive reputation for its beer, for its cheese, and all the dairy products that we make here. And we think that the wine can be a complement to that and is at the quality level equal to those other products. So I think it can, the big deal part is basically respect and recognition and what that brings to the marketplace.
0: Yeah. And Kenneth, give us an idea, if you know, about the economic impact of the wine industry there. What kind of revenue are we looking at?
3: We have about 120 acres of vines planted, and there's probably between 10 and 20,000 cases of wine or 200,000 bottles of wine right now. We're not in the millions yet, but we're growing.
0: Yeah, absolutely.
3: So we're not going to compete with California or even New York State as far as quantity goes, but we think we can be on the quality spectrum and mm-hmm. further recognized for that.
0: Sure.
1: Yeah, there are all kinds of weird rules when it comes. There are all kinds of weird rules when it comes to shipping wine. So can you, once you get this recognition, will you be able to ship wine all over the country?
3: There's a lot of weird rules with anything with alcohol, including shipping. We are shipping, excuse me, all over the country right now in modest quantities. And basically, you know, it's a little bit more complicated in that, you know, if they're delivering wine to you, you know, UPS or FedEx, if they're delivering it to you, they've got to get a signature of an adult, you know, 21 years or older before it's dropped off. It can't just be dropped off at your doorstep. It's got to be signed for. So that's the complication. But sure. It seems to work. I mean, you know, giant vineyards all over the USA are shipping all over the country. And we haven't really had trouble doing it. We follow the regulations, and our wine seems to get delivered even as far west as California.
0: And Ken, one final question from me, and that is, when do you anticipate or when do you hope that you'll find out about this final recognition? I know that there's a few more steps, but what are you anticipating?
3: Yeah, it's not over till it's over, is it?
0: Right, exactly.
3: So the end of the comment period is the end of May. You know, we think it'll be late spring to early summer. But again, it's not over till it's over. All
1: right. Well, when you toast the final decision here, what will you be toasting with? What will be in that glass?
3: I mean, we may have a whole array of glasses there with a whole bunch of us. So, I'm not going to narrow it down to just one.
1: No.
3: Although we will drink responsibly.
0: There you go.
1: Well, best of luck there. We think it's a great story. It's a great business story. We wish you well up there in Vermont. Kenneth Albert, founder of Shelburne Vineyard and the former president of the Vermont Grape and Wine Council.
0: Well, that's going to do it for this edition of the New England Business Report. We hope that everyone has a great rest of the Memorial Day weekend. We'll be back next week with the latest business headlines right here on WRKO, the voice of Boston, AM 680.
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7: A 21-year-old man with mental health issues has been killed by Secret Service agents outside the White House. Authorities say Nasir Best fired shots near the White House Saturday. Secret Service agents returned fire and killed him. Court files show Best was arrested last July after he walked into a restricted area near the White House claiming to be Jesus. Emergency officials south of Los Angeles continue to search for solutions as a huge chemical tank threatens to explode. About 50,000 people are under evacuation orders in Orange County, where fire officials say this morning the overheated tank is likely to explode or spill out. We get more from Sharon Reardon.
8: Orange County Fire Authority Division Chief Craig Covey explains their best-case scenario.
9: Like an ice cube that freezes from the outside in, this stuff heats up and cures from the outside in. There's a void space above the top layer of the liquid. We're hoping that that space can absorb a slower cure rate and not overpressure and blow up.
8: California Governor Gavin Newsom issued the declaration on Saturday, 2 days after the incident began at the GKN Aerospace facility in Garden Grove. I'm Sharon Reardon.
7: New details are emerging about one of the teen shooters in the San Diego mosque attack. Court records show Caleb Vasquez had been considering a mass attack and that police went to the Vasquez home in January of last year to check on guns in the house. A report filed by police noted 18-year-old Caleb was idolizing Nazis and mass shooters. Vasquez and 17-year-old Kane Clark killed three people at the Islamic Center of San Diego Monday, then killed themselves. A Chinese astronaut set to blast off today for a year-long mission. The Shenzhou 23 spacecraft is set to launch Sunday night from northwest China with three astronauts on board. One will spend a full year on the Chinese space station to study long-term human physiology in space. I'm Scott Carr.
10: I'm Charlie Bergeron with a quick check of the stories trending right now on WDBZ News Radio 1030. Boston firefighter killed last night while fighting a fire on Treadway Road in Dorchester. Boston Mayor Michelle Wu.
11: Boston lost a hero tonight. Firefighter Robert Kilduff Jr. came from a family of firefighters, and he held this calling as the highest duty to serve and protect.
10: Kilduff fell from the third floor of the residence and died from his injuries. All of the residents of the triple decker did get out safely. Transit police report a 58-year-old man driving a Jeep Cherokee on West Street in Braintree intentionally went around a crossing guard at Grove Street, was hit by a train. That unidentified man killed, pronounced dead at the scene. Forbes magazine now with a list of the nation's 100 largest family businesses, two from Massachusetts, Fidelity Investments and Demoulas Supermarkets. I'm Charlie Bergeron.
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29: Hackman Wealth Partners presents The Wall Street Sweeper with Russ Hackman.
28: When you come in, we review the big six retirement risks, which is the things that can go wrong in retirement financially.
29: Russ is the president of Hackman Wealth
30: with 4 offices in Boston.
28: Great strategies for income to be sure that I have consistent income in retirement.
29: Russ Hackman is the author of the book Wall Street Is Not Your Friend, lifting the veil on the way Wall Street hides fees and conflicts of interest.
28: They say in Vegas that those casinos weren't built on winners, and neither were those fancy buildings on Wall Street.
29: Russ is a frequent contributor to CNN, Barron's, US News, CBS News, Forbes, Yahoo Finance, AARP, and other media outlets. When they need answers, they turn to Russ Hackman, and so can you. And now, Wall Street Sweeper.
21: We
0: are sweeping away the clutter of Wall Street again, and great to have you joining in on the Wall Street Sweeper. We're back at it with Russ Hackman, the president of Hackman Wealth Partners, a firm right here in the Boston metro and greater Boston area with four offices, downtown Wakefield, Waltham, and Hingham. 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And speaking of Wall Street, Russ, you always let us know where we are, our current state in the markets in the opening to the show, and also giving us an idea of what we're going to get into later in the show.
28: Absolutely. And welcome in, everyone. Yeah, I mean, the story is just lots of interesting crosswinds going on, and about as interesting as a market as I can remember. You still have, the AI story, the chips kind of going crazy. NASDAQ's up 12%. You've got some of these chip stocks. Intel's more than a triple this year. Micron, 150%. AMD, 100%. The Philadelphia Chip Index, 70%. Even NVIDIA's up 20%. It's now $5+ trillion in market cap.
0: And I hope they can stay stable with Taiwan. You know what I mean? As far as chips go.
28: Well, right. I mean, don't even go there, right?
0: Right.
28: That'll be a topic for another day.
0: Hopefully not.
28: It was interesting to look at the market indices. You know, again, NASDAQ's up 12, S&P up 8, Dow now lagging, only up 3. And I was looking, I'm like, okay, what is down in the Dow so much? It's only 30 stocks, you know, the Dow, so one thing can make a big difference. But, hey, Microsoft is down 14%. IBM's down 25%. Salesforce is down 33%. These are all in the Dow. JP Morgan's down. Some of the big financials down 7%. Mm-hmm. Visa down 7%. Amex down 17%. I think some of those finance ones are almost all the ones that are down are related to fears of AI potentially disintermediating or lowering costs for credit card transactions. That's why Visa and Amex are down. Mm-hmm. And then Microsoft and to a great extent, Salesforce getting hit by these concerns that AI can replace a lot of the really expensive software that's out there.
0: And so, those fears aren't going to go away either, Russ. What do you think about that? I mean, what will quell those fears?
28: I have some personal experience with this. My son Duncan is graduating from UCLA. He's a computer science grad. Mm-hmm. It's a longer story, but a short version is he and a friend of his friend's company uses a sort of a project management software. Mm-hmm. And the company, his friend's parents' company, is like a 50-person company. They pay $50,000 a year for this project management software. So they approached Duncan and his friend and said, "Hey, can you young guys replace this? We'll pay you an hourly rate." And they did.
0: Okay.
28: Right. And so for less than $10,000 that they paid Duncan and his friend, they're replacing a software, and they're getting actually more customized features. They're replacing a software that was costing them $50,000 a year, like forever, versus a $10,000 one-time cost.
0: Okay.
28: And that's an example of a real world example of, I'm encouraging Duncan. I'm saying, hey, you should start a company doing this.
0: Well,
28: right?
0: Exactly.
28: So he might do it.
0: That's
28: He's graduating here in a few weeks. And while he is thinking about work, he's also thinking about enjoying the last few weeks at UCLA.
0: Oh,
28: so
0: of course.
28: I can't blame him for that. big story is interest rates spiking on the back of some of that inflation data and also just continued high deficit spending. So people have all read about the 30 years over 5%, the 10 years up to 4.66. So we're getting back near some of the 2022 highs. And that's not a great thing. We're going to talk about that more. Coming up ahead, we've got some, as always, some great stuff to cover. Danger spotting. So like, again, when we are having great markets, okay, that's great. But like, where are the problems potentially lurking? We always want to be thinking about that. Interest rates are up, so maybe we should just buy long-term treasuries. That's not a crazy strategy. We'll talk about that. We are going to talk about some underappreciated investment strategies in a richly valued market. And then finally, laddered forever income, which is all that ahead and more. This is your first opportunity to come in for our friends around Boston. And we'd love to meet you if you have $500,000 or more for retirement. That's offered to the next five callers that have saved $500,000 or more for retirement.
0: 617-674-2000. 617-674-2000. Again, 617-674-2000.
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0: We are back with the Wall Street Sweepers, sweeping away the clutter of Wall Street every weekend on this show, as they will with you, they being the team at Hackman Wealth Partners, as you meet with them to get on track and, well, stay on track in your financial life, and especially if that journey is getting close to retirement. Russ Hackman, of course, a big part of the show, is president of the firm and author of the book, Wall Street Is Not Your Friend, that is available on Amazon or at HackmanWealth.com. And a big part of the senior leadership team, in fact, Senior Vice President Claire Hill, joins us now. Claire, late April, you hosted the seminar, and I know there'll be more to come. Winning Wealth Strategies for Women. And a well-attended, successful seminar. And, of course, we'll let you know about upcoming seminars out in the community right here on this show, as you do on the website, HackmanWealth.com. And that actually leads into the topic of discussion now. We're going to talk a little bit about contingency planning for the unfortunate event, possible event, of divorce. I mean, gray divorce is a term now. And it's something that I know as part of your planning process you deal with. Did divorce come up in that seminar?
3: It did, and to the extent that we discuss single women and the challenges they might have in retirement. And single woman could also just mean someone that was never married, or right, someone that has been widowed.
0: Exactly.
3: But there, you know, it definitely applies to divorced women as well. So, you know, I did have a woman recently come in. She was about 64, and her marriage had ended. It had been a long marriage, like 38 years. And she did separate from, you know, her children as well. But it really changed her whole idea about what was going to happen in her retirement. So, you know, all of a sudden she had very high maintenance costs, and she had to sell her house, and she was hit with a big $200,000 tax bill when she sold her house, and then her capital gains tax exclusion dropped. So, you know, she did have these other things that happened that she wasn't really planning on, including getting a big IRMA increase, and that's when your Medicare premiums go up because your income is going up. And that was another thing she hadn't planned for. So eventually she did move to be near her adult children and found a place that was, you know, less in terms of the cost of living. So she worked all through it. But there's a lot of different pitfalls and things that you can experience that you may never have expected.
0: Looking at divorce, and not just in terms of women, but both spouses in divorce, I guess before we get into any contingency planning and how that could be a little awkward, so you really don't, I'm sure, jump into that, well, let's have a contingency plan in case you divorce, but do you, obviously the ideal situation is when you are working with a married couple that you meet with them together, because obviously they both have skin in this game.
3: Yes, and you know, it really varies, because even if there is a married couple meeting together, there's usually one partner, and it's not always the person you might think, who has more of the financial interest and the wherewithal to understand how their, you know, future living is going to take place. So I've often found that it's one spouse that kind of is in charge. Mm-hmm. But the real, you know, danger is when you're a couple and you don't foresee that divorce coming, and You know, they do say now people 50 or older, they make up nearly 40% of the divorcing population. So that's just a flag right
4: there.
3: Great
4: divorce,
3: happen.
4: Right?
3: Yeah, so and I do think, you know, there has been a recent book, I don't know if you're familiar, you've heard of this on a lot of the media, this Bell Burden, who wrote a book called Strangers, and that was about a woman who got divorced, and she had a husband who was a hedge fund manager. But she was totally, like, unprepared for what was going to happen, she was very well educated. She was a Harvard attorney. She was a Vanderbilt heiress, so she had some trust in her own name. But she still kind of got blindsided and sort of outmaneuvered in trying to figure out what to do with her finances. And I think people don't often think that well-educated females in particular would not necessarily have a handle on their finances, but that's not what it seems to be the case.
4: Yeah, exactly.
3: So it is really just important. Like, women tend to have different characteristics. They tend to be less confident about investing, although as they get older and their assets tend to grow, they tend to get a little bit more confidence there. But they also have some other interesting characteristics. They're often, you know, afraid of taking on any debt, and that might be good or bad, but that sometimes that fear of debt precludes you from interesting financial opportunities that are out there. So they tend to be a little bit more passive in that regard. Like, a lot of men don't think twice about, you know, leveraging their portfolio, for instance. And then also women, you know, just by the nature of life, they often take off time, whether it's caregiving for a child or an elderly parent, or sometimes they go back to school.
4: Right.
3: But that also, when they takes them out of the workforce, but then that's harder for them to get back in and get an equivalent job, perhaps, that they had before, an equivalent salary that they had before. So they have a lot of challenges that are very different, you know, basically because of their sex.
4: Yeah, and definitely. Do you see a change in that? Are you seeing a slow change in that, Claire?
3: Well, I'd like to think so. But, you know, there is, as we have seen from the seminars we've been giving, there's quite a demand for information on, you know, how to invest in financial acumen amongst women in particular. So it just makes me think that even though, you know, we might think that people are kind of making progress, but there's still not this, you know, general, like, confidence about understanding everything in the financial markets. Not that they should understand everything, but again, they seem to be sort of a little bit behind than I would expect.
4: And then, so divorce in many ways can really blindside someone if they're not properly, I should say, contingency planned.
3: Yes, yes. And I think that's something that's really important. Like, you know, that's what we talk about in the seminar. Like, make sure you have this plan and expect that you're going to live longer. Women, it's proven, have been living longer than men. So you will have more years that you're going to have to save money for. So have, you know, get ahead of the eight ball. Make sure you understand, you know, what your options are for long-term health care, how much money that may cost, which we all know is very expensive. So there's a lot of different things that you can get organized for in advance, but you kind of have to know some of the financial basics. And I think that's one of the things that people I find in the seminars are coming just to kind of understand key concepts, whether it's, you know, Roth conversions, mm-hmm. or it's, you know, what is an IRMA? You know, what does IRMA do to my Medicare premiums? So just, you know, basic facts that they might not be familiar with.
4: Oh, I can totally understand. I mean, I'm learning every day.
3: Yeah.
4: Everything.
3: Right,
4: you
3: for
4: need
3: all
4: to...
3: people.
4: Yeah, right, exactly. I mean, this is not, I come from the broadcasting side of things.
3: Right.
4: And it's not my world. And right. I am learning about it, but I'm also learning no matter who it is, it can seem complicated. It doesn't have to be overwhelming. I guess that's working with a team like that at Hackman Wealth Partners and building in planning processes, contingency planning. And that's something you can learn about, and you don't have to be an expert on it. If you think about it, you've got Hackman Wealth as a partner in your financial plan, your retirement plan. So the opportunity to come see what it can look like for you is now, and at no cost, no obligation.
3: Yeah, so whoever has saved over $500,000 or more, excluding their home, we'd love to have you come in and we can talk to you about your particular plan and educate you on these financial terms that people seem to need to know more about.
4: And the great thing is, it is customized to you. 617-674-2000, 617-674-2000, again, 617-674-2000. It is the Wall Street Sweeper, and more to come with Russ Hackman back in the studio straight ahead.
30: Earthquakes, tornadoes, and fire. 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
5: 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Again, that's 617-674-2000.
4: It's all about getting on track and staying on track in our financial lives. And that is, of course, the topic of discussion. The Wall Street Sweeper, Russ Hackman's back in the studio, the president of Hackman Wealth Partners. Well, Russ, I mean, by standard definition, right, we are in a bull market. But this kind of bull market, I know, is kind of where you're going now, the dangers that we need to be aware of.
28: Well, you know, I find it to be just sort of an interesting historical topic, right? Like, you know, for the downturns that have happened in the past, you know, where were the seeds of those downturns and what did people miss, right?
4: Yeah.
28: That caused for those people who did lose a lot of money in the downturns. I was actually talking to an incoming client this week. And he's a doctor. He's about to retire at 66. And he's like, hey, I remember the doctors who retired in 2006, 2007. And the markets had been on this huge run up. And then I remember a bunch of those same doctors had to come back to work.
4: Oh.
28: In 2009, 2010, 2011, because they were too exposed, right?
4: Wow.
28: Again, we're not here to sort of scaremonger, but to look for, like, where are the vulnerabilities out there? Because there will be another big downturn. There will be another big problem eventually in our banking system. And where might it come from? That's smart stuff to think about. If you look at the global financial crisis, well, in retrospect, you know, what were the issues? Well, poorly underwritten mortgages. We all know that story now.
4: Oh, yeah.
28: Watch The Big Short for an entertaining version of that.
4: Right.
28: If you haven't. Home prices and demand for homes. And nobody ever thought the housing market could go down across the country, but it did. There was a huge amount of assets that was levered to these mortgages that were both poorly underwritten and very dependent on home prices never going down.
4: Will we ever learn?
28: And there was just a lot of unstable leverage out there, and it all came crashing down. Right. And so thinking about it, I was noodling, OK, where, you know, where's our risk right now? Well, one is, and this has been on the table for a while. Well, another real inflation spike.
4: Mm-hmm.
28: I do believe that we're, regardless of what happens in Iran, we're looking at least a couple years of 4% inflation.
4: Wow.
28: Can go higher. Right.
4: If so you then see, what with interest the, rates, right?
28: Oh, right. Man. And interest rates going up. If you see inflation numbers hit 5%. I mean, PPI hit 6% a week ago. You start seeing the real inflation numbers trending up to 4 and beyond. That's potentially, you know, that's what got us all beat up in 2022, right? And the other main thing that's out there is just like we were exposed to mortgages last time, now we're exposed to like data center and computing demand.
4: Oh, yeah.
28: There's huge amounts of bonds being issued to finance these data centers. And going, what's going on with the chips as well? Everything is dependent on basically, you know, sort of straight up demand for computing power, right? And if anything causes that to change, and I have no idea what that could be.
4: It won't. They'll grow.
28: Right. But if anything causes that demand or to be like, hey, maybe we don't need all this computing power, we are highly levered to that.
4: Yeah, exactly.
28: So, you know, we'll see. Again, our approach is hope for the best, plan for the worst. Right.
4: Right.
28: And that's the right kind of financial plan to know that you can sustain the next Category 5 storm. We talk about all of that and more when you come in to see us. And that's offered to the next five callers that have saved $500,000 or more for retirement.
4: 617-674-2000, 617-674-2000. Again, 617-674-2000.
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4: Talk a little bit about confidence as you approach retirement, and if not, if you don't have it, building that confidence into your retirement planning process with Russ Hackman. Russ Hackman is president of Hackman Wealth Partners, and we're back with a Wall Street Sweeper. You know, I guess not having a plan, number one, would lead to lack of confidence, Russ, but we've had some things happen up late that can at least somewhat erode our confidence level.
28: Yeah, I mean, clearly, you know, going to the gas pump and seeing prices 50% higher.
4: Yeah.
28: And then it is starting to feed through into food prices. And I think that will continue. You know, that's stuff that you see week in and week out. So when the Employee Benefit Retirement Institute reported that overall retirement confidence is declining this year, you know, it surveyed 2,500 Americans, workers, retirees, and caregivers. You know, that's what they're talking about, right? So confidence that you're going to be okay in retirement, that is declining, right? So what are the solutions to feeling confident? You know, number one is, again, stating the obvious, if you got no retirement plan, if you got a portfolio, and you know, if you're listening out there, you know, look at your partner, if you're with your partner, your spouse, look in the mirror if it's you. You know, if you just have a portfolio or if you have a plan,

0: scientific financial term.
1: Exactly. So, you know, a plan makes sure that you can not outlive your money to the greatest extent possible, but and shows you how even through big downturns that you can be okay. Get a good plan, has a plan for, hey, what if 2008 happened tomorrow? And please don't say it can't happen.
0: Oh, it certainly can.
1: One famous guy said the most dangerous words in finance are that can't happen or that can't happen again.
0: Right. I agree.
1: And that's definitely true. You need a plan. That plan has to have a tax plan. What am I doing to proactively keep my RMDs, you know, my taxes down in retirement? That includes Medicare costs, IRMA. You know, what if I need long-term care, right? Do I have the right estate planning in place? And if you're looking at yourself and saying, well, now I have a portfolio here and it feels like I'm probably going to be okay, that ain't a plan, and I suggest you get one. And it don't matter if you have $10 million or $15 million, you still need a plan. You need to know where you're pulling from, when, how that changes in different markets, how to get a handle on not being taxed to death, because there Uncle Sam is coming for you from every direction. Mm-hmm. Right.
0: Yeah, so yeah.
1: Assembling a plan that shows, like, hey, if the 70s happen again inflation wise doubt it, but if 2008 happens again, right, if we're in a new scenario where inflation runs hot for a while, maybe the equity markets are okay, but anything that's not in equities ain't okay. How do I manage all of that? That's the key to that's where confidence comes from, is stress testing and having a plan for all the things that can go wrong, and that generally can allow you to keep your eyes from being glued to the TV every day. That's offered up. That chance to come in and talk that through is offered up. Right now, please do come in to see us. Next five callers that have saved $500,000 or more for retirement.
0: 617-674-2000. 617-674-2000. 617-674-2000. Proper income laddering. Russ will discuss. Still to come on the show.
2: This is such a blow to invest. You know what? Right now, breaking news in your stocks all around the world.
3: It takes courage to face up to things like volatile markets and Wall Street money traps. 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Again, that's 617-674-2000.
0: Is laddering and proper laddering in your retirement and financial plan? We will get into that discussion now with Russ Hackman as we continue with the Wall Street Sweeper and the president of Hackman Wealth Partners, Russ Hackman. And he is also author of the book, Wall Street Is Not Your Friend. Russ Hackman's book is available on Amazon and at HackmanWealth.com. And Russ bringing his years of experience to this show, along with his early years on Wall Street Trading Desk, which of course led to a lot of Russ's content in his book. So there are many strategies you talk about here, Russ, but we're going to get into laddering now, and not necessarily on CDs, but so what should be laddered?
1: So, yeah, in sort of the old days, very high interest rates, it's like, well, let me buy a 1, 2, 3, 4, 5 year CD, you know, that yields 5-6%. And at least for my safe money, that's a pretty nice strategy, right? So, and I think of laddering that works in today's market as different. First of all, just kind of short term money like cash, CDs, et cetera. You know, we like, one of the quote unquote benefits of inflation rising here is that the yield on both CDs, and I like to buy T-bills and short-term treasury notes better than CDs. They're slightly more tax friendly, a little more.

0: liquid. We're looking at like, oh, gee, we can make 3.8% on cash now. You know, 6, 9, 12 month T-bills.
1: Mm-hmm.
0: Not bad.
1: Right. Right?
0: Again, you don't want too much of that because if you, especially if you have that in an after-tax account, then you're like, okay, after taxes, I'm earning less than 3 and inflation's 4. So, right now, I'm sort of just, you don't want too much money in that, right?
1: Right.
0: Now, I think that this rising interest rates, and I was having this conversation with a prospective client this week. He's like, well, why don't I just, you know, the 10-year, the U.S. 10-year is yielding 4.7 and the U.S. 30-year is yielding like 5.2. So why don't I just take a bunch of money and, you know, buy those notes. And by the way, that's better than buying those bond funds, because I know if I buy like a 5-year treasury, even if it fluctuates in value, or a 10-year treasury, even if it fluctuates in value, on the day that it matures, I'm going to get my money back. Right. So, so we talked about that, again, as an aside. And a lot of you out there have the 70-30, 80-20, 60-40 mix that is delivered up still by the Wall Street firms, the big box firms, and the 800 number firms. And those, again, look again at the bond side of your portfolio, the income side of your portfolio, and it is not doing well in this rising inflation environment. So, for example, you know, the intermediate bond index, hey, that's down 16% over the last 5 years, still down from being down in 2022.
1: Wow.
0: The long bond portfolio, TLT, is down 45% in 5 years.
1: Man.
0: That's, and like, why were you in bonds? Well, that was supposed to be safe. So bond funds, you cannot be in today's market. And if you had, you have one of those cookie cutter portfolios where they're just allocating you into, hey, I got my stocks, that's fine. And maybe that's funds, that may be fine. But those bond funds, you got to get out of those.
1: No
0: guaranteed return to par. Like I said, one of these ETFs is down 45%.
1: That's crazy.
0: And I've seen clients and prospective clients bring us, even this year, statements that have this junk in it.
1: Are they aware, like, that it has that junk?
0: It's losing money this year. All these funds are down over the last 5 years. It means you've had your money in them for 5 years. It's just totally dead money to negative. And there are so many better things to do that are safe, right? And we're going to talk more about that. Again, back to the, but if you are going to buy bonds, at least buy them directly so they mature at par, right, in 3, 5, 7, 10 years. I'm still not thrilled about buying bonds. Because again, if I do have them in an after-tax account and they're yielding me 4 to 5%, then the tax man is knocking me down to like the high threes.
1: Yeah.
0: And inflation's 4. So no, I don't like that. That's
1: right.
0: Just dead money. I want anything that's not in stocks. That's got to be working for me too.
1: Right.
0: Right. And how do you make it work? Well, obviously, as people know, we like principal protected growth products, you know, and we're going to talk more about that in the next segment, underappreciated investment strategies. But, you know, I'll buy an ETF that has downside protection, that has an expected long term return 7%. And if the market goes down, I'm not going to get killed. Right. That's way better than being some bond I'm going to make zero on, effectively.
1: Absolutely.
0: Right? So we were going to talk about forever income. And that is, again, people are like, hey, you know, some folks are like, hey, you can never talk about an annuity. But, you know, my view is anyone with less than a couple million bucks needs to be looking at something mm-hmm. that is guaranteed to last them as long as they live. the only entity other than Social Security, for example, that can provide you with income that you cannot outlive is an insurance company.
1: Right.
0: That's just the facts of life. They pay life insurance claims. They also can guarantee you that you get a stream of cash flow forever. And by the way, it's not your grandfather's annuity that, you know, if you die, your money doesn't go to your kids, and it's got ridiculous restrictions that you can never get your money out if you need it, things like that.
1: Plus, it has that built-in spousal protection too, right?
0: Yeah, exactly. Make sure your spouse is okay after you're gone. So, and I like laddering those, because if I have one that starts in 2 years, 5 years, 10 years, then my guaranteed income keeps going up, up, and up. So, again, that's a strategy that I think most everybody is less than a couple million bucks needs to look at that, because what do you have that's guaranteed other than Social Security?
1: Mm-hmm.
0: If you got a huge pension, you know, God bless, not many people have those anymore.
1: Yeah.
0: Right? We'll talk more about alternative strategies ahead. Taking this opportunity to, hey, you've got to figure out how to build your portfolio and have each piece of it stand on its own. Come in and talk to us about a plan and reviving your dead money. Next five calls that have saved $500,000 or more for retirement.
1: 617-674-2000. 617-674-2000. Again, 617-674-2000. Coming up, Russ is going to talk about some underappreciated investment strategies and Social Security. We'll talk on that too as well.
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1: You know, it's a lot to get into, especially when you talk about building an income, good, solid income in your retirement. We're going to continue with Russ Hackman and the conversation on laddering your income and just the right strategies as they take a custom approach at Hackman Wealth Partners. We're back with the Wall Street Sweeper, and Russ Hackman is president of Hackman Wealth Partners. You know, there's so many strategies to get into, and just on the subject of laddering, because, well, first off, Russ, everyone is different what they bring to the table.
0: Well, absolutely. And just kind of continuing that conversation on, you know, laddered forever income. Again, I do like that for a piece of people's portfolio. If you got less than a couple million bucks, sometimes less than $2.5 million, you want guaranteed income unless you have a big juicy pension, right? And those guaranteed income numbers, those insurance companies will pay you sometimes 8%, 9%, 10% for a delayed start, 12% a year on your investment. Now, yes, they are giving you both sort of return on your investment and return of your investment.
1: Mm-hmm.
0: But the fact of the matter is, you know, and I was talking with someone this week who has a, you know, he's 65, his spouse is 55. So, and, you know, she's got longevity in his family. It's like, okay, well, and he's thinking about retiring. Well, your spouse could live until 105.
1: Right.
0: It's definitely possible, right?
1: Absolutely could.
0: Or 95, whatever. And, you know, you sure better have something that is guaranteed to be there for them. And, you know, there's some great ways to put together forever income where, hey, I put in, you know, 400 grand, and if I wait to start, you know, 8, 9, 10 years, you know, I may maybe getting 50 grand a year forever,
1: mm-hmm.
0: right? Including out to 105. So that's smart to look at. And you're not allowed, in my opinion, to say, well, I heard, you know, XYZ firm says you should never buy an annuity, or, you know, my friend said, I'm like, and again, an annuity is just a very broad term. it's as broad as mutual fund or stock. So if someone said, do you like stock or do you like mutual funds? You'd be like, well,
1: what kind?
0: Which one? Right.
1: Exactly. Good point. Same with annuities. Yeah.
0: Right. And the same is very much true of annuities. There's annuities I wouldn't wish on my worst enemy, so to speak. And, you know, we got tons of clients living off guaranteed income. It comes into their account every month, you know. And, yeah, you gotta think about how to keep up with inflation, too, because most of the time that income is fixed, not rising. So there's different strategies to do that. I had also promised to get a couple of things we might cover on this segment, Dave, depending, and listeners, depending on how much time we have or how slow I am or how, you know, where my anecdotes go here. Right. But, you know, okay. Well, we know all these like hot stocks are going nuts, but like, and we, you know, we talk about principal protected growth, we talk about guaranteed income, but like, what else is there that, you know, could be an overlooked strategy that I might consider?
1: In addition to what you have in place?
0: Exactly. Like, what else should be added to the mix? Look at dividend-paying stocks, right? Mm-hmm. There's portfolios of dividend-paying stocks been paying 5%. They're not shooting the lights out in terms of long-term returns, but you get 5 or even 6% return on a portfolio of dividend stocks. That's a nice piece of your portfolio, mm-hmm. you know, 10% call it, part of your equity portfolio, right? And when the NASDAQ goes up, you know, they zig when the NASDAQ zags and vice versa.
1: And I guess it's good to have a zigzagger strategy, isn't it?
0: Exactly. And, right, you know, you've heard my opinion. A zigzagger does not mean buy French stocks or German stocks. No, thank you. And yes, they've had a little bump the last year or two as, you know, the U.S. dollar has in some cases weakened, so that's boosted the returns of foreign stocks. But the U.S. economy is still where you want to be. Mm-hmm. Covered call strategies. You can have an ETF, a fund that sells basically upside. So it is boosting yield by saying, hey, if these stocks go up another 10-20%, I'd be willing to sell them and I can get paid for that. So inside the ETF, they do that, and you basically are owning a stock ETF with a 6-10% yield. Okay, that's kind of interesting, mm-hmm. right?
1: Yeah.
0: Buffered exchange traded funds. Again, there's this firm out there called Innovator that was just bought by Goldman Sachs. You can Google them, but you can look at their website. You know, they've got all kinds of different strategies from full to partial downside market protection, high income generating strategies. Again, some of them I really like, some of them I like not so much, but there's just a lot of innovation out there. And if your advisor isn't talking to you about, hey, how should we be thinking about the world differently now versus 5 years ago versus 10 years ago, then I would argue you got a pretty stale strategy. And again, be careful of the things that are lurking out there, the alternative strategies that I think aren't so good. Private credit, private REITs, REITs in general, getting killed as the whole office world shifts. Structured notes. Those are sort of the opposite of covered calls in a way. Those are strategies that are good when things are good, but they fall to pieces when things go down a lot. And I don't like anything that falls to pieces when the market goes down.
1: No.
0: Because, you know, we're looking for asymmetry where as the market goes down, you're more protected. Proper portfolio construction and planning has never been more important. We certainly are at a time of rising risk, especially, well, and you can't even list them all right now, but that is what we cover. come in and see us for a no pressure, complimentary second opinion. We'll sit down with you. We'll give you our views on what you should and shouldn't change, where the holes are in your planning. And after that meeting, you'll definitely have learned something. Nobody will have given you any sort of power sell, because that's not what we do. And that's offered up to the next five cars that have saved $500,000 or more for retirement.
1: 617-674-2000. 617-674-2000. Again, 617-674-2000. Up next, adjusting to shifting markets.
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1: Back with the Wall Street Sweeper and Russ Hackman, president of Hackman Wealth Partners. Well, Russ, you talked earlier about shifting markets. You said there's a lot of shifts in the market. So how should we be structuring our portfolios?
0: Yeah, just kind of summarizing, you know, some of the things out there that we need to be aware of. Again, this movement up in interest rates and inflation, and frankly, even before the Iran war, we were talking about, hey, inflation seems high and is at risk of going higher. This Iran war has only made things worse. But, you know, the long-term trend of the U.S. government printing at least $1.5 trillion of new dollars and adding them to the money supply every year because of deficit spending, that is inherently long-term inflationary. And by the way, the government likes inflation. Why? Because it devalues the debt that's already outstanding, right? So government loves inflation. Government loves taxes.
1: Government just has to act like they don't love inflation, right?
0: Right, exactly. So, you know, most people agree with me when I say, hey, if inflation is 3-4%, doesn't it feel like it's more than that?
1: It certainly does, and I think in many things it is.
0: I don't think I've met anyone who says, no, I don't feel like things are getting more expensive. I don't, you know.
1: You won't find that.
0: Anyone with any amount of money, even with tons of money, people are like, damn, the grocery store is expensive.
1: Right? And because it is.
0: Right? I was talking to a guy. He's like, I know this is crazy, but I fill up my gas tank basically every time I go out for two reasons. One, it seems like the price is always going higher. And the other is that each time costs less.
1: I'm only filling up like a third of a tank. I get that. I really do. I'm going to start doing that, I think.
0: Yeah, right. So, you know, risk is rising. We're not saying, you know, hide under your bed, but what's going on with inflation and interest rates is a bit of the enemy of the equity market. You've got this hidden leverage out there, a lot of market exposure and banking system and credit exposure to AI and sort of the projection of a never-ending increase in computing demand, which may well be the case, but at some point, sentiment will shift at least for a little while, and you know, that concerns me. So lesson is, as they say in the business, cover your tails. This is our chance to say thank you to you all for listening to myself and Dave. Please do come back next week as well. And it's your final opportunity to come in and see us. Get that second opinion. Make sure you got the right plan. You don't have holes in your plan. And you got the right perspective for a changing world. Offer to the next five callers that have saved $500,000 or more for retirement.
1: 617-674-2000. 617-674-2000. Again, 617-674-2000. 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And that's all over the country, too. 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Thanks so much for checking it out. 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
14: There could be news today on a possible peace agreement between the U.S. and Iran. Secretary of State Marco Rubio said Saturday there may be news coming soon about Iran without elaborating. While an Axios report says there was indications a deal could be announced today that would allow the Strait of Hormuz to be reopened. Authorities in California are now launching an investigation into the owner of GKN Aerospace in Garden Grove in Orange County after one of its huge chemical tanks threatens to explode. The unstable chemical tanks forced more than 50,000 people to evacuate over fears of a potential spill or explosion. District Attorney for Orange County Todd Spitzer says the company appears to lack a backup system for handling such dangerous chemicals.
15: It's literally unconscionable for me to believe that a multi-million dollar company who deals with this kind of very, very volatile and toxic chemical did not have a redundant system in place, a backup when its cooling system failed.
14: And Spitzer's now asking for the help of those who work at the plant.
15: If you work in that company and you have information that we need to know about why they didn't have a redundant system, why the system failed, and whether or not there's any culpability, I need you to come forward as soon as possible.
14: The Centers for Disease Control is now expanding its power to keep individuals from Ebola-stricken countries from entering the U.S. The agency says the move is in the interest of public health and includes lawful permanent U.S. residents. That change announced Friday expands the agency's existing travel restrictions tied to the outbreak of the rare strain of Ebola, which has no approved vaccine or treatments. Hyundai Motors is recalling more than 400,000 vehicles in the U.S. The National Highway Traffic Safety Administration said Friday the recalls for a software error that can cause an unexpected application of brakes. I'm Scott Carr.
16: I'm Charlie Bergeron with a quick check of the stories trending right now on WDBZ News Radio 1030. A Boston firefighter killed last night while fighting a fire on Treadway Road in Dorchester. Boston Mayor Michelle Wu.
17: Boston lost a hero tonight. Firefighter Robert Kilduff Jr. came from a family of firefighters, and he held this calling as the highest duty to serve and protect.
16: Kilduff fell from the third floor of the residence and died from his injuries. All of the residents of the triple-decker did get out safely. Transit police report a 58-year-old man driving a Jeep Cherokee on West Street in Braintree intentionally went around a crossing guard at Grove Street, was hit by a train. That unidentified man killed, pronounced dead at the scene. Forbes magazine out with a list of the nation's 100 largest family businesses, two from Massachusetts, Fidelity Investments and Demoulas Supermarkets. I'm Charlie Bergeron.
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4: 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A special Memorial Weekend edition of Wicked Bites, best of edition till 12 noon today on this Memorial Weekend. I hope everybody's enjoying the long weekend here. And on today's program, we're going to play back a whole bunch of phone calls and maybe a couple of guests along the way as well, as we just sit back and relax and enjoy some great food talk along the way. Today's show is made possible by Richie's Slush because, yeah, the summer has officially begun. As far as I'm concerned, the official unofficial start of summer has begun, but I call the official start of summer because we're in the Memorial Weekend now. And Richie's Slush, premium Italian ice. You can find it at convenience stores. A lot of ice cream stands carries Richie's Slush up and down the East Coast. We're also made possible by Boston Salad and Prepared Fruits, the makers of those wonderful side dishes. 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And you know, I brought Mike Payne recently out to Donna's Donuts in Tewksbury. And boy, we had a great time at Donna's Donuts. I hope you had an opportunity to see that episode on the television show Wicked Bites TV a couple of weeks ago when we went out to see Bill Wilson and the crew over at Donna's Donuts. There's nothing finer, if you ask me, Donna's Donuts in Tewksbury on Route 38, because it's a real donut shop. It's not a donut shop disguised as a coffee shop, if you know what I mean. The donuts there are huge. I mean huge. And Bill Wilson gets up at 1 in the morning to head on into the donut shop and starts making these old-fashioned donuts. And if you get there at the right time and you time it right, you get the holy grail of donuts, if you ask me. That's warm honey-dipped donuts. Yeah, that glaze is so fantastic. The only problem is, even though those donuts are large, they're warm and they're so tasty. It's almost like cotton candy. They just melt in your mouth. They're so, so good. Donna's Donuts. You can also check them up on our Facebook page. I got them up on our YouTube channel. You can see that segment with Mike Payne of Northeastern Fancy Supply Company on Donna's Donuts in Tewksbury. And you'll see for yourself how good that place is. And wait till you see their famous cheeseburger donut is a standout. This donut is unbelievable. It looks just like a cheeseburger donut. It really put Donna's Donuts on the map. And wow, it really fools a lot of people because the fact it looks just like a cheeseburger donut. Donna's Donuts on Route 38 in Tewksbury. So let's get this show started today on this Memorial Weekend. Again, this is a best of edition till 12 noon today. We're going to get back to some phone calls. And we took these phone calls about a year ago at this time. So if you hear some pricing on today's program, bear in mind, these are pricing that we talked about a year ago. So we all know pricing does not stay firm minute to minute lately. So let's get to the phone calls. Let's go to Michael in Laconia.
6: Hi. Well, as far as pizza is concerned in New England, and I'm from New York, New Jersey, so I would be one of those obnoxious guys you just pantomime.
4: Well, I'll tell you, my wife is from New Jersey as well, but both of you are wrong. The pizza's better up here. How's
6: all
4: that?
6: All right. Well, the best pizza I have found since we've moved up here has been at Pizza Co. in Nashua, but I'm open to other suggestions. But that's not really the reason I called. Let me ask you, the reason I called is I have a question, and I don't know if it's apropos of this show or not. I'm looking for the absolute best prime rib in New Hampshire. If you have some people who call in and have some suggestions, I'd be interested to hear. And it could even be right on the borderline with Massachusetts, but I'm a New Hampshire person, so I'm looking for the best prime rib in terms of taste in New Hampshire.
4: All right. You know, that's one of those things that I love, prime rib, and when you get a great cut of prime rib, you're going to remember it forever, right? But I always say, too, that you got to be a... for me, it's a place that has it all the time. You know, it doesn't just do it on Friday and Saturday nights to make it special. I mean, I haven't found a place that has phenomenal prime rib and they only do it one day a week, if you know what I mean.
6: Yeah.
4: You know, that's a great question. I will open up the phone lines to find a place for you. My favorite is just over the border, which is the Phoenician restaurant in Haverhill. But let's see if we can find...
6: Yeah, I've heard of that one. I haven't tried that. Right. I like to try that.
4: Yeah, that goes back 40, 50 years, their recipe and how they prepare it and make it, because the past part of the restaurant, the history of it, was a restaurant called Bishop's in Lawrence, which was famous for their prime rib. And the Becheras retired about 20, 25 years ago, and the wait staff took their recipes with their blessing and opened up their own restaurant. And I think it's, especially with the au jus sauce they put on, it's just fantastic. But let's see if we can find a place up for you up in New Hampshire.
6: Okay, good. Thank you very much.
4: Hey, thanks for calling in this morning. And again, New England pizza is better than New York pizza. Thank you, Michael, for your phone call. Let's go to Burlington next. We'll talk with Mary. Hey, Mary, welcome to Wicked Bites.
5: Hi, Scott. How are you?
4: I'm doing great.
5: Super, and you look fantastic.
4: Thank you very much. Yep, I've been able to keep that weight off, even though I've been off the diet for a while at this point.
5: Oh, that's wonderful. Okay. So I'm a little off topic about the prime rib, but you're always looking for those mom-and-pop restaurants, those little holes in the wall, those special gems. And I have one for you. So this is an authentic Portuguese restaurant, not Brazilian Portuguese, because I think there's a little bit of a difference in cuisine. This is called Adega, A-D-E-G-A, at 227 Main Street, Woburn. It's in this tiny shopping area, and I mean tiny. I think they have four businesses, and one is a laundromat. So I don't want people to be put off by the fact that you're pulling into a parking lot next to a laundromat. They have authentic Portuguese restaurant. My husband is Portuguese. We went to the Azores. I had the Caldeirada de Pikes, and that's when, you know, they take the pot, they bury it in the caldera, and they use the heat from the caldera to cook. So that was my husband had the carne de porco, which is pork and clams. He said it was just like his mother made. You'll get the hostess is the waitress, and the waitress is the bartender, and they do everything. I mean, it's a tiny place. And that one person does everything except for actually cook. And I can't say enough about it. Don't go there for the atmosphere. Go there if you're looking for authentic food. Yes.
4: Yeah. You know, I think that this sounds like a wonderful place. And the fact that it's so different and so unique. And I have a feeling, too, I mean, you know, Portuguese style of cooking. But a lot of people get intimidated by it. And they probably have no idea what to expect.
5: Oh yeah, I mean, it's outstanding, and the thing is that, you know, besides his family and his mother and grandmother cooking, we were in the Azores, and they in the dishes that we had there replicated what his family would make. So, I mean, again, when we pulled in the parking lot, I said, "Oh, I don't know about this," but once in this tiny, tiny restaurant, we sat down. It was just like eating at his mother's house.
4: Wow. All right. I'm looking at their specials on Friday night. They had a stuffed lobster with seafood rice. That was one of their specials. So, I mean, that sounds really tasty. But again, it's a little tiny hole in the wall. It's located in Woburn. a Dega restaurant and bar. And it just sounds a place like I definitely want to go out and try, you know, because it's so unique.
5: I think you should. Before I called, I said, oh, my gosh, if you ever wanted to film there, I don't think you'd get your film crew in there.
4: Yeah. Well, I'll tell you, there are sometimes we have filmed the places. I can think of Carl's Steak Shop. They do steak and cheese out in, is that Watertown? It was really tiny. Basically, people coming up and they were ordering their subs, and maybe about four people could come in at a time. The rest had to stand outside. It took us several hours to film, but boy, it was so well worth it. You know, because we just had to wait for lulls in the action. But this might just be one of those places. So a lot of seafood, I would say, it would be primarily. When I think Portuguese food, I'm thinking seafood.
5: Yeah, but they also use a lot of pork.
4: Mm-hmm.
5: It is primarily seafood and vegetables and things that they would have access to, you know, in the country, on the shores and in the farms and
4: All right. Well, I will check it out. It's an experience of a taste of Portugal, according to their website. So,
5: and that is true.
4: It sounds really, really unique. So I'll definitely check them out. All right. Let me give everybody the information. So let me see. I don't have their hours. I'll see if I could find that for. They're on Main Street.
5: Mondays.
4: They're closed on Sundays. All right.
5: Closed Mondays.
4: Oh, closed Mondays. Yep. I'm not seeing any hours on their website or anything. So here they are. They are closed Monday, as you said. They're open Tuesday through Thursday from 11 a.m. to 9 p.m., Friday and Saturday from 11 to 10 p.m., and today on Sundays, they open up at 11 and they close at 9 p.m.
5: Yep.
4: All right, 229 Main Street in Woburn, Adega.
5: I have them at 227 Main Street, but, you know.
4: Okay, close enough. That's going to get you within a couple of feet, right. All right, Mary, great recommendations. Thanks for calling in this morning.
5: Okay, thank you. Have a great day.
4: Thanks, you too. All right, we'll get back to more calls in just a second on this special Best of Memorial Weekend program of Wicked Bites Radio. My name is Scott Whitley. Again, it's Sunday morning. We're here till 12 noon today. And, you know, this is the unofficial start of summer, and it is the start of the grilling season. And matter of fact, today or this weekend is really the second most popular time to grill other than the 4th of July. That comes in as number one. So people are out on their grills this weekend, and the 4th of July is the number one period, and this weekend is number two of the entire season. So people are out there grilling meats. And on Dom Sausage Company, I have a feeling their steak tips are probably on a lot of grills this weekend because their marinated steak tips are so, so good. 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They do all the cleanup for you as well. Dom Sausage Company, 10 Riverside Park in Malden, owned and operated by the Botticelli family for pretty close to 80 years at this point. Hey, a great bakery, Josie's Bakery. It's an old school bakery with a modern twist. They specialize in handmade desserts and pastries, and boy, are they so good. Yeah, they're excellent. They do some incredible cakes, and I was talking about this briefly last night on the Wicked Bites at Night show here on WRKO from 5 to 6 p.m. And they did a cake and they posted it up on Facebook. I saw it on Facebook earlier in the week. They made a cake that looked like basically popcorn that you would get in the movie with the container and everything. So the box of popcorn with the popcorn kernels that are already popped would be the top of the cake. I don't know how they did it. It is a total work of art. And those are some of the specialty cakes that they could do over there. So for any type of special occasion, whether it's a birthday or retirement party or a wedding, Josie's Bakery in Wilmington is the place to go. But they have cookies and cupcakes and so much more over there. But they are really, truly fantastic. Hey, I had an opportunity the other day to head down to Bridgewater And if you are looking for something really, really special, I want you to go and introduce yourself to Steve or Nancy over at Prisco's Market in Delhi. And there's a lot that goes on at Prisco's Market in Delhi. This is a true mom and pop shop, if you ask me. They got their own candy shop. They're old, kind of like an old-fashioned candy shop in there. It's a market. It's a deli. There's an ice cream creamery there. They got mini golf. They got batting cages, so you can take the kids there. You can take the grandkids there. There's so much that's going on over there. They do North Shore-style roast beefs. They do wood-fired, authentic pizzas there that are incredible. I love that cupping pepperoni that they have. Yeah, it's just sensational. But far and away, if you want a great meatball sub, well, Steve's Nana, that's their world-famous meatballs that they use there. They're sensational. And you get a meatball sub. Or you can bring home like a whole meatball dinner if you would like to do that. Or just grab a bucket of balls over there and bring them on home. They're so good. But I just love it when you get it with the piano dosi roll, right? And they put that provolone cheese and they melt it on top. And wow, it's a massive sub, but it's so good. All right, it's called Prisco's Market in Delhi. It's on Route 18 in Bridgewater. And again, you could go play miniature golf with the kids or the grandkids. And that is really spectacular. They have this waterfall there that it took Steve 3 weeks just to design that and place those rocks there. And that just sets off the golf course. It's beautiful. And there's a whole bunch of other activities for the kids to do there as well. But if you want a really special ice cream, you go over to the creamery, and that's right there on Route 18 in Bridgewater, because you see that first, because the market in Delhi is actually behind the creamery. So you don't see the market in Delhi and the batting cage and the mini golf. You see the creamery first, and you just kind of go down that little road, Romney Road, which is their road, behind the creamery, and that's where the market in Delhi and the batting cages and all that stuff and the mini golf course. But they have this one ice cream flavor that I love. Yeah, they got all the traditional flavors. The Fat Elvis, and you get that on a waffle cone. It's a banana-based ice cream. Yeah, banana-based. They put a little bit of a peanut butter in there and a little bit of pound cake, of all things. And wow, it is so, so incredible. Right now, I know we're early in the season, but that is my favorite flavor of the year. Prisco's Market in Delhi and Prisco's Creamery, Route 18 in Bridgewater. Make sure you go in and check it out. You're going to love it, all right? And please introduce yourself to Steve and the Nancys, because not only is Steve's wife named Nancy, his sister's Nancy there as well. So Steve and the Nancys, all right? At Prisco's Market in Delhi, Route 18 in Bridgewater. All right, let's get back to the phone calls on this special best of edition of Wicked Bites Radio on this Memorial weekend. Let's go to Linda in Quincy.
8: Oh, great. So I've got two Quincy places at one at each end of the spectrum. So I'm sure you've talked about it, but I just want to say how wonderful Mason's Steakhouse is.
4: Oh, yeah. That is great steakhouse in the old Masonic Lodge in Quincy.
8: It's unbelievable. But I also want a little, I don't know if everybody knows, if you go to the bar, it's not on the menu, but you can ask for the hamburger, cheeseburger, and you get a beer, cheeseburger, fries, and I think something else, and it's $25.
4: Wow. I had no idea.
8: You have to sit at the bar.
4: Oh, I had no idea of that. So that's actually really a cool thing that they have there. But it really, it's a phenomenal steakhouse.
8: I think
4: it kind of surprised me how good it is.
8: Today. Mm-hmm. I think everything is expensive today, but we took my son, so we had a family of six. We took him for his birthday, and it was unbelievably special. Unbelievable.
4: The one thing about Mason's Steakhouse, the atmosphere is gorgeous because it's in the temple, the old temple lodge with two floors, I guess, of dining, a lot of dining. But I have always been a person, you get a great steak at a steakhouse, you don't need to do much with it, right? Salt and pepper, and it just melts in your mouth. I took a bite of their steak, and I said, boy, this is a great steak. And they said, you got to try this sauce. And I go, what do you mean the sauce?
8: Yes.
4: I dipped the steak into the sauce and fell in love with it. It's like a a mustard, but a horseradish base sauce. And the flavor just pops out of it. And it was just
8: amazing.
4: Yeah, it's Mason Steakhouse. It's on
8: the salmon. I got the salmon. My daughter got the lamb chops, and the rest of our party got steaks. But absolutely delicious.
4: All right, it's called Mason Steakhouse. Let me tell everybody the particulars. Yep. It's located at 1170 Hancock Street in Quincy Center.
8: Quincy Center, right near the Quincy Center T station. There's lots of parking around there at night, you know, not so much during the day, of course, during the business hours, but there's probably garages, you know, but
4: I think when I was there, there's a smaller lot right behind the restaurant, if you go there at night, there's probably a lot more street parking right out in front of the restaurant, but it's well worth experience. And they got their own pastry chef, and it's just a great place. Yep.
8: Great place. And then the other end is, and I really do believe that they're open to the public, is the Town River Yacht Club.
4: Okay.
8: Friday nights, they have fish fry and stuff, and this past Friday night, they had steak tips. They had, three or four different seafood dishes. You know, the menu isn't extensive, but very, very reasonable and a lovely setting. And you know what they have? They have the Inn at Bay Point setting without the Inn at Bay Point prices.
4: Right. Yeah. Yeah, I could imagine.
8: The Inn at Bay Point is wonderful, too.
4: Yeah, I could imagine the view right there, because it is gorgeous. That Inn at Bay Point has a gorgeous view. I remember being at the Inn at Bay Point a couple of years ago, and they have all the glass windows that overlook the harbor, and it was kind of sunny, but you know, the clouds were ready to roll in, and all of a sudden the fog bank rolled in. You couldn't even see past their deck into the water, but that's how quick it can happen at times.
8: But that's great. We love your show.
4: Thank you.
8: Listen to you all the time.
4: Thank you. Let's tell everybody again where the Town River Yacht Club is, so folks go out and check it out.
8: All right. So it is along this. I think it's like near Mound Street, Mound.
4: Mm-hmm.
8: You probably have to put it in the GPS because even myself from Quincy, there's only one way there.
4: Yeah. Yep.
8: Like, it's not like it, like, you, the Inn at Bay Point, you can kind of come at it from different places.
4: Yeah, but GPS helps there as well. That's still a little difficult
8: to
4: find.
8: That's true. Still a little, right.
4: All right.
8: Very close to Southern Artery, if people know that.
4: Okay. I got their coordinates, but I don't think anybody wants their coordinates. At least I don't want them, because I wouldn't know. But it's at 60 Mound Street, as you said, in Quincy. Just put that into your GPS.
8: Oh, okay, great.
4: And it's the best way to do it. And if you want the coordinates, I give it to them.
8: Definitely call. Call. And it's really only on the weekends. I just thought I would throw out a completely different, kind of idea.
4: Yeah, absolutely. You know? Love it. All right. Thank you, Linda, for your phone call. A fantastic recommendation. People don't realize sometimes a lot of these places, like the Yacht Club here or other types of like what you would consider like social get together places, will have certain nights that they'll do like spaghetti dinner or some type of a dinner. And people don't realize it's kind of open private clubs, like the Elks and stuff like that. They will do dinners occasionally that you can take part in and enjoy. All right, we're going to take a break here at the bottom of the hour. We're going to come back with more phone calls. Plus, I'm going to play back an interview I did on the Wicked Bites at Night program I do here on Saturday nights from 5 to 6 p.m. We took a look at an ice cream truck, and Rainey joined me. And this is an ice cream truck in the Lakes region that now is really open for the season because we're in the summer season, all right? A Solid Slice, if you're looking for a great pizza, you go to Solid Slice on Route 97 in Haverhill. That's where you're going to find Matt. Boy, their pizza is just fantastic over there, but it's a full-service pub. They got great wings. They got great French onion soup. They got a great beer batter fish sandwich. It's Solid Slice Route 97 in Haverhill. All right, a quick break here. We'll come back with much more of Wicked Bites Radio on this Memorial weekend. My name is Scott Whitley, and this is Wicked Bites.
9: 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A commuter rail train collides with a car in Braintree, killing one person.
10: It happened at the Grove Street crossing on the Braintree-Weymouth line late Saturday afternoon. Transit police say a 58-year-old man driving a black Jeep Cherokee on West Street drove around the crossing guard as a train was approaching. They say he did this intentionally. The guard was down at the time and the

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7: Yeah, you're listening to Wicked Bites. My name is Scott Whitley. It's Memorial Weekend, and this is a best-of edition of Wicked Bites till 12 noon today. I'll be back next Sunday taking your phone calls, so it's a great time to go out there and maybe enjoy a great ice cream or find a new restaurant and tell me all about it next weekend on this very radio show, all right? 10 to 12 noon here on WRKO. It's the only show that lets you be the food critic, and we've been doing it for almost 49 years now. Isn't that amazing? The second longest continuing running radio show in America, right behind the Grand Old Opry. Yeah, and with your help, just tell the folks when you go out to these restaurants, if you hear it or you see it on the TV program, you saw it or heard it on Wicked Bites, it will help us continue our streak and make it past 50 years, which is coming up soon, all right? Before we get to more phone calls, and we're going to play back some more phone calls on this program in just a couple of moments, I'm also going to play back coming up in just a few moments. Now, I do a show here on Saturday nights called Wicked Bites at Night from 5 to 6. And about a week ago, about 10 days ago, I did an interview with Rainey from a place up in the Lakes region. It's an ice cream truck, very unique ice cream truck called Whipping Good Ice Cream. And a very interesting person. And this place just sounds phenomenal. So I'm going to play back that interview in just a second. Then I'll get back to more phone calls on this program, on this Memorial edition, this Memorial Weekend edition of Wicked Bites Radio, all right? And now, if you're looking for some great times today, if you got some time, you're a little bit hungry maybe this morning, head over to the Dream Diner in Tingsboro and introduce yourself to Mary Beth Shanahan. I'd appreciate that. Now, this is a 1950 style diner with that gleaming chrome. You may need your sunglasses some days to go out there because the sun's going to be shining off of it. And the outside, I love their patio. All the colors, the bright red out there. And then inside, you got the L.

0: Elvis figurines. You got the Betty Boop statue. 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The Dream Diner. 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All right, like I mentioned, all right, let me take you back to Wicked Bites at Night about 10 days ago. I had an opportunity to interview Rainey from Whipping Good Ice Cream Truck. 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
1: Thank you so much. I'm so glad to be here. I love you guys.
0: Thank you very much. And you know what? I love ice cream and, you know, I love food trucks. And why not put ice cream and food trucks together, right? And that's what you've done.
1: Yes.
0: Now, how did it all start?
1: So, really funny. I used to work for Disney, so I'm a huge Dole Whip fan. That's where Dole Whip really got its kind of boost. And so many people now know about Dole Whip. I am one of them because I worked there years and years ago. Mm-hmm. And there was a truck in Candia that had Dole Whip with my children found and drug me to, and it became our favorite place to go. The couple that had it were amazing, and they were retiring. And when we heard about it, we were like, oh, congratulations. Also, is that truck for sale? And so we decided to remake ourselves and kind of do it as a seasonal business. And we are on the entrance road to the Buttuckaway, which is a fabulous location. Mm-hmm. So we moved the truck initially to our property simply to because it was easier. But then it was so popular there because of the traffic to the Buttuckaway and all the people that live on the lake in the summer that we decided to just keep it there. So the truck kind of just stays there in its little mountain home, and we do lakeside ice cream service all through the summer.
0: Oh, what a great job. Now, you mentioned Dole Whip, and I've heard of it. And I'm sure a lot of people know about it that's listening to the radio show tonight, but I'm not exactly sure 100% what it is. Describe what Dole Whip is.
1: So Dole Whip is one of the most amazing, intense, fruit-flavored ice delights that you will ever find. It's non-dairy, it's gluten-free, it's vegan, and those all combine with these intense fruit flavors in 10 different flavors for an amazing treat. And it's super nice because anybody who wants to go out with ice cream, if you have anybody who has gluten allergies or dairy allergies, you can still bring them along and everybody can still have a treat.
0: Yeah, I'm going to have to check those out. So I'm sure they're like loaded with flavor, right?
1: Oh my goodness. There's 10 different flavors. Some of the favorites are orange, lemon, lime, the peach. This next year is unbelievable. Wow. We also do strawberry and raspberry. There's watermelon. There's so many good flavors.
0: So would it be more of like, let's say as far as a flavor burst, like ice cream is like a smooth, creamy, flavorful ice cream. And then you have like a gelato, which is a little bit more flavor as well. Is it a mix between the two of those, the flavor of that Dole Whip?
1: So that Dole Whip is super intense. Like you're eating a frozen piece of that fruit, but it's creamy like ice cream.
0: Oh, okay. I'm going to have to check it out. And you have a whole bunch of different flavors of it. I know you do a Dole Whip float as well, so you could really, really experience it that way.
1: Yeah, so the way that we do the Dole Whip, so at all of our soft serve flavors are available all the time. We have about 30 of them that we do on a regular basis.
0: Wow.
1: Yeah, so super fun to do all the different flavors of ice cream. But also the Dole Whip, we always do pineapple, and then we have an additional flavor every week. All of those are posted on our Facebook page at Whipping Good. You can find us on Facebook. And we will post not only the Dole flavors that we're doing that week, but we typically do specialty Sundays with whatever the flavor is. So, like when we're doing lemon Dole Whip, we do a lemon meringue pie sundae. It's amazing. Mm. Lime Dole Whip, I usually do the chocolate-covered key lime pie, and that is also amazing.
0: Wow, it sounds fantastic. And, of course, we're talking to the We're talking to Rennie, a whipping good ice cream truck. And now that the weather, we're just a week out from the unofficial start of the summer, and I can't wait, and everybody wants a great ice cream, and that's what you have for them, and you have so much that not only for the kids, but forget the kids for now, the adults. Do you have a favorite ice cream right now? I mean, there's so many different flavors. For me, I love a great, you know, cookie dough. That's always been one of my favorite, or butter pecan is another one of my favorites.
1: Yeah, so we've got about 20 sundaes that we do. They're specialty sundaes, but the real star is our ice cream nachos. So they Ooh. Are these homemade, we have homemade waffle chips that we make every single week, sometimes every day, depending on how busy we are. And they are the most crisp, crunchy, sweet, delightful chip you've ever had that we serve with whatever kind of ice cream you want. Typically, people do vanilla, chocolate, a twist of the two, or one of the Dole Whips. And then you can top it with whatever topping you want. We include one topping, and then you get a sauce on the side so that you can dip the chip into the ice cream and then dip it in the sauce.
0: Oh,
1: it's
0: wow.
1: amazing.
0: Yeah, I could imagine. That's just fantastic. You could share it with the table, but I wouldn't.
1: Yeah.
0: No way.
1: So, children share it. Usually the parents are like, get your own.
0: Yeah, that's right. I'm not good at sharing, you know, especially with ice cream. Something along that line. Forget it. Get your own. But you have a lot of toppings too, so the kids will be really happy with all the toppings. I'm a truist. I really just like my ice cream straight up, right? Maybe on a waffle cone. That's where I'm going to go.
1: Absolutely. I know we have a couple of different kids sundaes that we do that are super popular. One of them is the Dirt and Worm Sundae. So it's Oreo cookie crumbs on top of ice cream with some gummy worms, and the kids just love them.
0: Yeah, yeah. And of course, that's one of the things that us as adults are looking at like, yeah, I would never do that. But the kids really just love that. Just love it.
1: You would be surprised how many people order the Dirt and Worms that are not children.
0: Oh, really? Really? It wouldn't be me, but, you know, I'm not against it. I probably would try it. And I bet it's really, really good. It's just like I've had like the cotton candy ice cream before, too. And I'm like, you know, this is pretty good. It just kind of melts in your mouth at the same time.
1: So we also do a kid's sundae that's a cotton candy crunch, and that has a little crunchy component to it that tastes like cotton candy, but we actually put cotton candy on top of the sundae.
0: Wow. Wow. So just add a little bit more sugar. You know, this is great for grandparents. The grandparents should take their grandchildren there and then, you know, get them all on that sugar high, and then they just bring them back to their kids, and that way they got a little bit of revenge, right? So the kids will be running around. Yep. So you may see me with my grandkids up there soon, and I'm sure my son and daughter-in-law will thank me later, right?
1: Yep, absolutely.
0: Yeah. Now describe your food truck, whipping good ice cream truck. Describe it. What's it look like?
1: So it's a big white truck. You can't miss it. We're right on the entrance to the Pawtuckaway State Park, which is where a lot of our business comes from. There's nothing better than taking a long hike, and after you're hot and sweaty, coming and hitting the ice cream truck and getting a nice frozen treat. So on the entrance road right in Raymond, New Hampshire, you'll find our ice cream truck about a mile and a half in on the right-hand side.
0: All right, so it's easy to get to, and since you're out there, and I'm sure there's a lot of people walking their dogs, I bet you have something for the pups in our lives too, right?
1: We do. We serve pup cups all the time. They're just vanilla ice cream with a little bit of peanut butter sauce, and then they have a nice little dog treat inside as well.
0: Wow. Absolutely fantastic. All right, Rennie, tell everybody where they could find you and your hours so they could visit you over at the Whippin' Good Ice Cream Truck.
1: So we are open Thursday through Sunday from 2 to 9 every weekend during the summer, and then we are at 21 Mountain Road, and that's in Raymond, New Hampshire.
0: All right, don't miss it. We got summer coming up unofficially starting next weekend. So next Friday, right? Next Friday will probably be starting to get really busy for you all summer long. The warm weather is going to be coming in. And so is some great ice cream. So is some great ice cream. Rennie, thank you very much for joining us on Wicked Bites at Night. And good luck this summer.
1: Thanks so much. Can't wait to see you, Scott.
0: And again, that interview aired about 10 days ago on the Saturday night show, Wicked Bites at Night. So if you get an opportunity, make sure you join me Saturday nights here on WRKO from 5 to 6. All right, we're going to play back some more phone calls coming up in just a second on the restaurant program for this special Memorial Day edition of weekend, I should say, edition of Wicked Bites Radio. It's best of edition. Then I'll be back next Sunday taking your phone calls. Now, don't forget our television show, Wicked Bites TV, Saturday mornings at 8:30 and Sunday nights at 10 p.m. on NESM. That's the New England Sports Network. You know, we go around just finding some great restaurants. The other day we were out filming in Hyannis and we found this wonderful restaurant, an absolutely spectacular restaurant we're going to be showing to you coming up on the TV show called the Blue Water Grill in Hyannis. It's at the Hyannis Harbor Hotel, and that hotel put a lot of money into refurbishing that hotel, and the restaurant there, spectacular. First of all, you could not ask for a finer spot to have a restaurant in. It's just the pinnacle spot, period. You got the ferries going out, all the activities. If you're going to Hyannis, if you're going to the Cape, this is where you're going to be, right? And the Blue Water Grill with the patio going, the dining is just spectacular there. The food is going to get you coming back time and time again. And then when you see everything, I mean, the TVs that they got going in the lounge area, there's nothing finer. It's one of my favorite restaurants right now. So it's called the Blue Water Grill. If you get an opportunity this summer, you're heading down to the Cape, maybe you're on the Cape, you got to go and experience this restaurant, the Blue Water Grill at the Hyannis Harbor Hotel in Hyannis. All right, check them on out and thank me later because it's spectacular. And again, you'll see them on the TV show coming up soon. Hey, Golf Lounge 18. You know, they do have plenty of indoor golf. Yes, that's what they do. And they use TrackMan technology that is nothing short of spectacular because the pros use that. And you could take lessons. You could join leagues there all summer long. You could do that as well. Or you could just head into one of their places. And there's several Golf Lounge 18. You could sit at their lounge and enjoy a drink or maybe grab a burger or wings or wraps or salads. And they have a full bar menu as well. Golf Lounge 18. There's a location in the South Shore Plaza. There's one just outside of Legacy Place. And there's another one in the North Shore Mall. Golf Lounge 18. Check them on out, all right? All right, let me take a quick break here. We're going to come back, play back some more phone calls on this Memorial Weekend edition of Wicked Bites Radio.
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2: 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This is Wicked Bites, the juiciest food talk this side of the fence.
0: Yeah, Scott Whitley here on this best of edition of Wicked Bites Radio till 12 noon today on this Memorial Weekend. I'll be back next Sunday taking your phone call. A couple things before we get back to our phone calls here. You know, on the TV show Wicked Bites TV, a couple of weeks ago, I had an opportunity to feature the peddler's daughter in Haverhill. If you get an opportunity, please go in and say hi to Michael and Mags Keneally for us. They're celebrating 27 years at that original location in Haverhill. And it is, as far as I'm concerned, has that authentic feel. Yeah, they are from Ireland. The Haverhill location, they do have two. They have one also in downtown Nashville. But the Haverhill location, it's down an alley. Not only is it down an alley in the downtown section of Haverhill, it's in a basement in an old shoe factory. It just gives you that incredible feel. And yeah, they could pour a great Guinness. Yeah, that's what they specialize in. But their food there is something special. The fish and chips is wrapped in newspaper. And the reason they wrap it in newspaper is that's the way they do it in Ireland. When Michael grew up, he says, that's the way we did it. And what it does is that newspaper keeps it piping hot and moist. And when you unwrap it, it's almost like unwrapping a present. The steam just rises right out of it. And they make their own tartar sauce and their own ketchup. And it's a chunky ketchup, and it's so, so good. But they do so many other things over there that are just spectacular. They do Irish nachos. They do a peddler's poutine there. With a Guinness barbecue pulled pork in that, with the house rise, it's just on top of it, you know, underneath the pulled Guinness pork. It's just excellent. You got to go in there, check this place out. The Peddler's Daughter, 45 Wingate Street in Haverhill, and their second location is on Main Street, downtown Nashua, and that's a beautiful location as well. Much larger, too, the downtown Nashua location. And if you didn't get a chance to see it, you could always see it up on our YouTube channel, and you'll see how special this place is, the Peddler's Daughter, all right? All right, we're going to get back to more phone calls on this best of edition of Wicked Bites Radio. We're going to head over to Shrewsbury next, and Jamie.
8: There's a restaurant group in Stowe, Massachusetts, and they have a couple different restaurants, a couple different brands, but it's Nan's Kitchen and Market. I don't know if you've ever heard of these guys, Nan's Kitchen?
0: No, I have not. Tell me about it.
8: Well, they do like an incredible kind of farm-to-table, vegetable-forward, fried chicken, biscuits, farm-fresh food, basically. Mm. And the quality is just incredible. They come from fine dining, but they're doing a real simple style of food and just trying to feed people in the community. And they're incredibly busy. They've been on a big upswing in opening locations. I know they have a Southborough location and a Stowe location, and they just opened a Westford location not too long ago, and Andover's opening soon, too. So they're expanding quickly, but they're just known for incredibly good food. They do big packouts. They're mostly takeout. So people who want to, like, eat at home, it's just an incredible option for breakfast, lunch, and dinner. They do special menus and all kinds of stuff that people can just kind of have at their dinner table in their house. After COVID, you know, the restaurant scene has gone up and down, and, you know, it's a nice option for people. But they also have another location over in Sudbury, Sol Tavolo, that's only been open for a few months now, and it's just incredibly good Italian food. They do Neapolitan pizza, and really, you were talking about pizza, and that's kind of why I phoned in, was their pizza there is just insanely good, really hot wood-fired oven that's just cooking up pizzas in 2 minutes, and it's just so damn good. And so I've just been really into them lately, and they do a homemade monkey bread that's really great. Just a whole bunch of really nice items, all quality driven.
0: You know, I've heard of monkey bread, but I don't remember what it. What is a monkey bread?
8: Well, monkey bread, it's kind of like pull apart bread. It's typically something that's sweet. It's got a long tradition of different styles. But they do like a Tuscan savory monkey bread covered in olive oil and pecorino cheese and herbs. It's just like insanely good. You have to pay for it, but it's worth it. It's just a huge piece that everyone gets to share, and it's just it's kind of a highlight of their operation over there. Plus,
0: I just have a feeling.
8: Beautiful bar.
0: Yeah, if it's that tasty, I'm going to be eating that bread, and I'm going to fill up for everything. My control with great bread is tough.
8: Yeah. So those are kind of the ones that have been on my radar lately. Just I get over there for work often. I try to stop in as often as I can for that pizza. It's just so good.
0: Yeah, well, I'm telling you, Nan's Kitchen sounds great to me. And Stowe, I know you said they had multiple locations. There are more and more places, and it sounds like Nan's has taken advantage of this since COVID. I think the popularity of take-home or take-out food has really, really increased. And if you do it right, there's a big market now for it.
8: Oh, 100%. I mean, they're packed every time I'm in there at that Stowe location. And, you know, they're just doing, you know, fried chicken, really simple food, fried chicken, biscuits. They do grain bowls. They have a ton of different roasted vegetables. And they really care about the food. And it's just, it shows, you know, it's really well seasoned. And they're just doing a great job over there.
0: All right, great. All right, thank you very much for your phone call. Some great recommendations. And again, I'll give everybody the Nan's Kitchen, because that to me sounds really intriguing. Nan's Kitchen. They have several locations. Let me just click on it. Let me go to their website so I could tell you, because there's multiple locations of Nan's Kitchen. There's Nan's Kitchen Stowe. There's one in Southboro. There's one in Westford and in Andover. So that's going to be the closest to me in Andover on Main Street, Nan's Kitchen. So Main Street in Andover, I think that's 28, right? That's the downtown area. I'll check them out. I mean, that sounds great. Sounds great to me, and I'm looking at a lot of things that they do. They do a farm-to-table fried chicken. Yeah, man, I love fried chicken, right? I will check them out. Carol, let's put that on our list this week, all right? Nan's Kitchen, since we have one that's fairly close to us in Andover, we'll check them out. Jamie, thank you for the phone call. Great recommendation. That's how this show works, you know, just folks helping out folks. I've never heard about it, even though there's one probably about 10 miles from my house. All right, we're going to take a break for the top of the hour news. Got another hour of the restaurant program to come today on Wicked Bites Radio. 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We're also made possible by Boston Salad and Prepared Foods. You can find them in specialty markets and delis and top butchers throughout New England. And by Richie Slush, of course, the maker of premium Italian ice. 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And you can find that at a ton of specialty markets. You can find it at ice cream stands, too. Richie Slush. All right, quick break here. We'll come back with the second hour of Wicked Bites Radio on this Memorial Weekend.
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11: There could be news today on a possible peace agreement between the U.S. and Iran. Secretary of State Marco Rubio said Saturday there may be news coming soon about Iran without elaborating. While an Axios report says there was indications a deal could be announced today that would allow the Strait of Hormuz to be reopened. Authorities in California are now launching an investigation into the owner of GKN Aerospace in Garden Grove in Orange County after one of its huge chemical tanks threatens to explode. The unstable chemical tanks forced more than 50,000 people to evacuate over fears of a potential spill or explosion. District Attorney for Orange County Todd Spitzer says the company appears to lack a backup system for handling such dangerous chemicals.
12: It's literally unconscionable for me to believe that a multi-million dollar company who deals with this kind of very, very volatile and toxic chemical did not have a redundant system in place, a backup, when its cooling system failed.
11: And Spitzer's now asking for the help of those who work at the plant.
12: If you work in that company and you have information that we need to know about why they didn't have a redundant system, why the system failed, and whether or not there's any culpability, I need you to come forward as soon as possible.
11: The Centers for Disease Control is now expanding its power to keep individuals from Ebola-stricken countries from entering the U.S. The agency says the move is in the interest of public health and includes lawful permanent U.S. residents. That change announced Friday expands the agency's existing travel restrictions tied to the outbreak of the rare strain of Ebola, which has no approved vaccine or treatments. Hyundai Motors is recalling more than 400,000 vehicles in the U.S. The National Highway Traffic Safety Administration said Friday the recalls for a software error that can cause an unexpected application of brakes. I'm Scott Carr.
13: I'm Sherry Small, in with a quick check of the stories trending right now on WBC News Radio 1030. Boston firefighter is killed fighting a house fire in Dorchester.
14: Robert Kilduff Jr. fell from the third story of a home on Treadway Road that caught fire around 8 o'clock last night. Kilduff was one of Local 718's best.
15: Bobby Kilduff served his country as a United States Marine, third generation Boston firefighter, proudly serving this city. He was our friend, our brother, and a dedicated family man.
14: Kilduff had actually saved someone during a previous call that very same day.
13: WBC's Jeremy Russ reporting. Unionized graduate student workers at MIT and Harvard are planning to picket during their upcoming commencement ceremonies. Workers with the Harvard Graduate Students Union have been on strike for 5 weeks. MIT student workers plan to rally between the school's commencements on Thursday. I'm Sherry Small.
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0: Yeah, this is Wicked Bites, Memorial Weekend. Scott Whitley here on this Best of Sunday till 12 noon. Got a whole bunch more phone calls to come this hour on Wicked Bites this Sunday. And then again, I'll be back next Sunday taking your phone calls. 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All right, before we get back to the phone calls, let me just quickly tell you about the Beach Deck Bar and Grill tomorrow, actually Tuesday. I'll be there filming with Steve, Ed Batt, the owner, chef owner, over at the Beach Deck Bar and Grill. I don't have a time set just yet. I'm hoping to have it soon because I'm going to be there with the television cameras. And we're going to be featuring them on an upcoming television show in June. And wait till you see the Beach Deck Bar and Grill. If you haven't been there yet, it's located on Ocean Boulevard in the Catalano Market Plaza in Seabrook. And they do a fantastic job over there. They're North Shore style steak tips. They are fantastic, and they're just $30, and they marinate them for 72 hours. They are so good. They use prime meat for their steak tips, and that's so important. They're so tender. They really are, and that's Matt's specialty. You know, and they come with two sides for $30. You can't beat that. And they also have a great fish and chips. The haddock, it's fried to a perfect golden brown. They lay it across a ton of french fries. And the haddock is so big, it's from one side to the other. So check it out. The Beach Deck Bar and Grill, 207 Ocean Boulevard in Seabrook, which is in that Catalano's Market Plaza in Seabrook. All right, as mentioned, let's get back to some phone calls on this Best of Sunday on this Memorial Weekend. Let's go to Phil in Southboro.
21: Scott, I have a surprise for you for hot dogs. If anybody's been around and they remember the old Howard Johnson-styled hot dogs,
0: yes,
21: they come in a box with a toasted roll. Mm. They have a kind of a long box that holds the hot dog, cradles the hot dog. Mm. And you see the hot dog and everything. It's part of the hot dog's exposed, but, you know, you kind of slide it in, you know, as you're eating it, you kind of slide it so you can eat it. But Papa Gino's, believe it or not, has a great hot dog.
0: Somebody mentioned that to me the other day, and I said, can't be. You know, I wouldn't think of them for a hot dog.
21: I never did. And then it was funny because you know, I was in there about 20, 25 years ago. I was in one. I was in the one actually in Wayland on Route 20. And I was there, and there was a family there with a couple, you know, children, and they were eating the hot dogs. And I saw them come out, and I said, whoa. And I guess KM makes a certain hot dog for them, and it's a foot long. And it's on a grilled roll, a grilled, you know, Boston style roll.
0: Yep.
21: And they grill the roll, and you know, I always ask for it without the end cut, the end cut of the roll, because you get the without the end slice of the roll. But they actually grill it in butter, the roll, and the hot dog is grilled, and it's a foot long. It's a good value. You know, a lot of these places now, these, you know, they call them gourmet hot dogs. They charge you $5, $6.
0: Yeah.
21: This thing comes out, I think it's $3.50, and they're delicious. I highly recommend it.
0: You know, I'm going to have to check that out because, again, somebody said that to me yesterday, and I'm like, can't be. Just can't be. You know, I think of them for pizza.
21: No, trust me.
0: But I guess if you do a great hot dog and they have them custom made for them, they're going to have to be good, right?
21: No, they are good. They're really good. Just like, you know, it's funny because you mentioned Coney Island and Worcester. Same thing. They have they actually, one thing about them, they use only local. They have Calice, which is in for the rolls, Calice Bakery, and located right up the street from them in Worcester. And then they only use Polar beverages, and the hot dogs, same thing, are made by KM specially for them.
0: Yeah, and I think their chili at Coney Island is excellent. That's probably my favorite place for a chili dog. I do like it with the sauerkraut. That's another one of my favorite styles of hot dogs. A little bit of mustard on top. But the George's Coney Island in Worcester is a great spot. It really is. All right, so I will check out Papa Gino's. I promise you that. I got to see that for myself.
21: Check it out. Let me know. Put it on the air. We usually listen to you. So
0: you got it.
21: We usually listen to you. And we just got back from Sarasota, which is also a place that you know. So
0: I'll keep
21: listening to you all summer.
0: Yeah. I absolutely love Sarasota, and I can't wait to head back down there again. Maybe I'll even do it over the summer to go down and play golf in the heat. Because you know you're going to get a heat in the summer there.
21: There you go.
0: Yeah, all right, Paul. Thank you very much for your phone call. We're going to go to another Paul right now in Wakefield. Hey, Paul, welcome to Wicked Bites with Scott Whitley.
1: Yeah, I got to tell you, 20-some-odd years ago, I used to live in North Jersey, and they just had hot dogs were the thing. Battle of the best hot dogs down there, like Philadelphia does with their cheesesteaks, you know? So we don't really get the hot dogs as much up here. It's good to hear the stuff that's going on and the places that I'm hearing on the show today, but I wanted to break tradition and tell you about my favorite little Italian restaurant that only seats nine folks. Mm. It's women-owned and women-run. It started out in East Boston in the 90s, and now it's Victor's Italian Restaurant, 560 Lincoln Avenue. And it's not big on salads, but they give you a lot of food. They use the best stuff, Barilla for the pasta, Bianco's for the sausage and chicken, and it's just too much food. It's great food prepared as you want. You watch them prepare it. There's no microwave, and the only thing frozen is shrimp because we just don't get shrimp, you know, in this area, sadly.
0: Yeah.
1: It's fresh. But if you get a chance, my friend, come on by and have, like, some of the best Italian that you can have. It's like 4.5 or 4.75 stars on Yelp. And you will not be disappointed. And there's always food to take home, which is awesome.
0: All right. It's called Victor's Italian Restaurant. And it's located where, in Saugus?
1: Yeah, 560 Lincoln Ave. It's across from the Brisby Porcilla Funeral Home. Mm-hmm. And that's right in Cliftondale Square. Mm. And like if you're on your way to the old Cane's Donuts.
0: Yeah, I was going to say, I think King... Cane's Donuts is on Lincoln Street as well, and only seats nine people. That they got to be busy all the time.
1: They
0: got to turn it over as fast as they can. To get the numbers in there to stay in business.
1: It's a lot of takeout, Scott, and it's crazy good. It's just crazy good. There's not a lot. They don't do salads or but it's the kind of place, if you're hungry and you want, like, the best Italian, and they'll make anything you want. They'll make you get a choice of, like, chicken or shrimp or veal, and you pick your pasta, whether it's ziti or linguine or spaghetti, and you want white vodka or red sauce, you know, they'll do anything. So So the food's amazing, and I'd love to see you check it out.
0: All right. Victor's Italian Restaurant at 560 Lincoln Avenue in Saugus.
1: In Saugus.
0: And yes, I assume with just 9 seats, if you're going to dine in there, you need reservations.
1: Well, they don't take them.
0: Oh, wow. So
1: get there early, grab some, and BYOB, there's no bottle charge. It's a real throwback to the old way, restaurants used to be.
0: But it's so unique, and I love the fact they're these small places, that can make it, and be in existence. Because they just add that unique touch. I mean, everybody goes to these restaurants, they hold 200 people, right? But these little tiny niches, family-run, generally that's what they are, turn out some great food.
1: Been there 16 years, so they must be doing something right.
0: Sounds like they are, Paul. All right, thank you very much for your phone call.
1: Thank you for your show. Right. I enjoy it every week.
0: Thank you. Again, folks, if you want to check it out, it's called Victor's Italian Restaurant at 560 Lincoln Avenue in Saugus. Just 9 seats. I always love those little small places. All right, we'll get back to more phone calls on this Memorial Weekend of Wicked Bites. My name is Scott Whitley. We'll have Phil in Methuen coming up in just a second. Now, if you're in or thinking about building onto your home or remodeling your home or maybe building a home from scratch, or maybe you have a business and you're thinking about adding on or remodeling your business, just build it and justdesignit.com. They're out in North Reading right next to Kitty's. They can do it from the start to finish. And what's so great about that, a lot of times you go out and you hire a contractor, right? 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They really are. They have a very knowledgeable staff over there. And if you're listening to me anywhere in New England, they can help you out. That's right. So if you're listening to me in Vermont or Maine, they can help you save some money, get some proper coverage, because you see all those commercials on television. They inundate you where these people are talking to stupid animals, right? It's such stupid ads. And they say you could save a ton of money if you switch over to us. Yeah, well, you go online, you type in your information, right? And maybe you are saving money, but maybe you're underinsured. And if something goes wrong, guess what? 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All right, back to the phone calls we go. Let's go to Phil in Methuen.
4: Hot dogs, you're bringing me back to my childhood, which was many years ago. And I grew up in Lowell, so very familiar with Elliott's. We probably went there on a
5: monthly basis, get a hot dog fix. But then, you know, I moved to Methuen anyways. I discovered Rotten's, and I did put Rotten's number one. And the difference, I believe, they would fry their hot dogs.
0: Yes.
5: A little grease on a grill.
0: It wasn't like a little bit of beer mixed in there as well?
5: Oh, yeah. They wouldn't tell me what they put in it, but it was probably beer and a few other spices, but they would grill it, so it would give it that snap. And they were also a little bit longer and bigger.
0: Yes, you know, they came outside of the bun compared to a lot of places that basically the bun and the dog are the same size.
5: Yeah. Now, Elliot's were good too, but they were a little bit smaller, and they were either boiled or steamed.
0: Yep.
5: And one other difference, I believe Lawton's used Essam hot dogs, where, you know, Elliot's and others use KM.
0: KM, right.
5: And I don't know, you know if Essam is still in business, but I remember the billboard outside of Lawton's would say, Yesam, it's Essam. So that may have been a big a difference in the flavor. However, you were at Elliot's, and they must have picked up on it eventually. They now have a dog called the trailer dog, where they will grill it on the grill.
0: Yeah,
5: I
0: didn't see that. I know they had like a deep fried one. I didn't try that one. But people also tell me they have like breakfast items dog there as well. But I went for the hot dog. I really went focused to get a hot dog.
5: Yeah. So if you're there, you know, just order the trailer dog, and it's not as good as Lawton's, but it's close. Mm-hmm. You know, they're not as big as they were either. But and the other hot dog place I'm familiar with is when we went on vacation, was Flo's Kittery Vane on Route 1, and I would compare that to Elliot's. They had a lot of different toppings you could put on there, but I think they were mainly boiled or steamed hot dogs.
0: Yeah, that is on my short go-to list. Everybody recommends Flo's. It's not a large place. It's fairly small. They might even be seasonal. I'm not 100% sure about that. But
5: probably yes.
0: Yeah, but they are really famous for their hot dogs. So I got to check them out. They're what, New York, Maine, right?
5: York, Maine, Route 1, as you're going north on the right-hand side, right, you know, if you went to York, it might be on the York Kittery line near there.
0: Yeah. I remember last year trying to do a feature on them for the TV show, and it was so hard to get in touch with them. There was like no phone number or anything at all. I mean, they just came in there. They did what they were going to do for the season, and that was it. You know, they knew they were going to get a whole bunch of business, and you couldn't call or anything to check up on them. But I got them on my short list, so I'm definitely going to check out Flo's. In the next couple of weeks.
5: It might be best to go there either, you know, spring or fall, you know, not in the middle of the season, because they'll have a line.
0: The line, right.
5: It will be pretty bad.
0: Yeah. Well, again, there is a passion for hot dogs, I think, here from New Englanders. And the traditional places that have been around for decades upon decades, they just keep bringing them back generation after generation.
5: Yeah, and you know, we had to travel now that there's not too many around. But now that your caller mentioned Papageno's, I never knew they even sold.
0: I didn't either. So. I didn't either till yesterday. Somebody messaged me and said, "You got to check out Papageno's for hot dogs." And I go, "Huh?" I thought they were kidding me.
5: I mean, there's one I believe in Methuen in Merrimack Plaza. So I'm going to try that. And
0: let me know, Phil. I'm really curious. I'll try one out as next time I'm in that area. I'll definitely check it out and report back on this show. All right, Phil, thank you very much for your phone call. All right, bye-bye. All right, let's go to Byfield next. We'll talk with Craig. Craig, welcome to Wicked Bites with Scott Whitley.
6: Scott, I have a question. So when you get a hot dog on a roll, it's called a hot dog. But at night, in a restaurant, when you get a plate of beans and two hot dogs, it's called Franks and beans.
0: Yeah.
6: Why the difference?
0: No idea. No idea. Probably all in the way they market it.
6: Yeah.
0: Yeah. Yeah. Well,
6: maybe it's a New England, something to do with a New England.
0: Could, it could be.
6: Imitation.
0: You know, and you just, You're talking about restaurants, and I'm trying to think of the place in Newburyport that is famous for their hot dogs too. It's a full service restaurant, and I just can't think of the name of it. I could see the inside. They got a whole bunch of college pennants, you know, from all colleges around the country on their wall.
6: Oh,
0: I just
6: gosh.
0: Excuse me.
6: I know it.
0: Yeah,
6: I can't.
0: Oh, I can't think of it right now. It will come to me in a few moments, but that's a great place for hot dogs. I remember that there. I'm just seeing if I could find it. Kind of a strange request to put up there, but Park Lunch. That's what it is, on Merrimack Street, 181 Merrimack Street. It's called the Park Lunch, and they've been around there forever. But their hot dogs are sensational. I think they may even sell them by the pound during the summer. I'm not 100% sure of that. It's been a while since I've been in there, but I don't think they do the Franks and beans. I think they have hot dogs with French fries there.
6: Right.
0: Yeah.
6: All right, Scott. Good enough. Thank you, sir.
0: Thank you very much, Craig, for your phone call. Let's jump over to Chelmsford next. And Melissa. Hey, Melissa, welcome.
3: My husband and I love your show. Listen every Sunday morning.
0: Awesome.
3: It's great.
0: Thank you very much. Appreciate it.
3: Calling in to recommend a Mexican restaurant here in Chelmsford.
0: Okay.
3: Not sure if you've heard of it before. It's called Aradora's. It's located on Summer Street in Chelmsford. It's run by a gentleman named Guillermo. Him and his family own it. It's absolutely phenomenal. Fresh Mexican food, amazing drinks. They just opened a second location in Drake It. Mm-hmm. It's just a really nice, you can take the kids there or you can just go there with the girls, sit at the bar. It's a really good place.
0: Yeah, I am not familiar with them. The name of the restaurant again?
3: It's Aradora's. It starts with H-H-E-R-R-A-N-D-O.
0: Okay, all right. And now they have two locations. Chelmsford and Drake, and I do see them now. I'm just calling them up so I could see what they're all about. Tell me a little bit about them.
3: They just have phenomenal food. The chicken and the beef, fajitas, we've had burritos, just phenomenal. It's so fresh. The meat is excellent. The sauces are all homemade. The drinks, Donaldo's on the bar, and they have the big margarita drinks with the tequila that's been infused with jalapenos. It's phenomenal.
0: I for me, the jalapenos sometimes are a little too much for me. I'm a little bit of a wimp when it comes to that, but it's all right if you want to dare and do the jalapenos, as long as you take the seats out.
3: They do.
0: All right.
3: Food is, like I said, it's really good. The chicken, it's not frozen, it's fresh, it's very, very good. And just in line with all your other callers, here in Chelmsford, we have a phenomenal hot dog truck called Heavenly Hot Dogs.
0: Okay, Heavenly Hot Dogs.
3: Yes, and him and his wife, they're phenomenal. They drive around town. They do charity events. They do craft events. You'll find them sometimes at Hart's Pond, sometimes at Chelmsford Center. Very good food.
0: Yeah, you know, I love
3: They're known for. They have
0: I love
3: have
0: those
3: taco
0: little food
3: bag.
0: Trucks.
3: They put
0: that,
3: like a,
0: yeah, there's not
3: oh,
0: enough
3: yeah,
0: of them,
3: great.
0: If you ask me.
3: Yeah.
0: All right, so Heavenly Hot Dogs, and again, I guess they're gonna pop up everywhere, right? They got
3: right,
0: the truck,
3: correct,
0: they'll keep moving it.
3: Yeah.
0: All right, great.
3: Well, I appreciate your time.
0: Great recommendations.
3: Thank you,
0: Thank you for calling in this morning, Melissa. All right, you're listening to a special edition of Wicked Bites on this Memorial Weekend. This is the number two grilling weekend of the year, right behind, of course, the 4th of July Memorial Weekend. And I would think Labor Day would probably be number three, but this is number two. And I know it's not the best weekends, rain on and off, but, you know, it's still the unofficial start of summer. But in my books, it is the start of summer because we have a long summer this year because Memorial Day is as early as it possibly be and Labor Day is going to be as late as it possibly can be. So that's great news for us, right? So I'm looking forward to enjoying some great weather as it rolls on in because we had some beautiful weather that came in. Hot weather that came in on Tuesday and Wednesday of this past week. So let's hope it returns soon. All right. If you're thinking about investing in gold and silver, I want you to call my good buddy Warren Mills of Rare Coins in New Hampshire. He specializes in this. It's not just a hobby. He's not just somebody that's going to go out there and say, I'm going to take all your money and see how much money I can make for myself. That's not what he does. You know, he wants to really take some time and understand exactly what your needs are and where you are in life, because investing in gold and silver and precious metals involves risk, even risk to your principal. And somebody like Warren Mills understands that, and he's been doing it for over 40 years now, and he sees the upside to it. And he thinks right now that silver, and it's trading about in the upper 70s, low 80s, right? Silver right now. He thinks it could go to 100, maybe as high as 200, and there is still some good opportunity to be made in silver and in gold. However, he's not somebody, and you could call these other commercials you see

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8: 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That's the New England Sports Network. I really want you to make sure you set your DVR to catch that program. And we have a whole bunch of fun. We were out filming on the Cape on Wednesday before the storms got in there at a wonderful place in Hyannis, right there at the Hyannis Hotel. That hotel put in several million dollars to renovate that property. And the restaurant there, the Blue Water Grill, spectacular. First of all, you can't beat the location. The location is perfect. That's where all the ferries and the harbor, it's the perfect spot if you're visiting the Cape this summer to go. And I think it is the perfect restaurant, the Blue Harbor Grill, to go out and visit. And you're going to see them coming up on the television show in just a couple of weeks. Wicked Bites TV. And the patio outside, perfect at that restaurant. Just spectacular. And I love the food there. So it's called the Blue Water Grill in Hyannis, at the Hyannis Harbor Hotel. You'll love it, all right? I promise you that. All right, we're going to get back to more phone calls on this best of Memorial Weekend show of Wicked Bites Radio. We're going to go to Bill in Manchester in just a few moments. But first, Mama's Italian Restaurant in Dracut. That you're going to find Stacy. She's going to greet you at the door. They got some great Italian food over there. You know, they've been around for over 35 years now. It's hard to believe. 35 years. That's a legacy in its own right there. And why have they been around for 35 years? You got to be doing something right. Not just something. You got to be doing a lot of things right to last for 35 years. And I think it's, one, it's their pricing. Their prices have always been very, very reasonable. And you got

0: some great food to get people to come back, and they do that. And their portion sizes, well, their portion sizes are large. Their lasagna is huge. Yeah, their chicken, broccoli, sauté, another huge dish of really flavorful items in there. From boneless chicken, sautéed fresh broccoli and mushrooms, and a garlic cheese butter sauce, and it's served over rigatoni. That's a very popular hit over there. You got to check it out. And the chicken marsala, another phenomenal item over at Mama's Italian Restaurant in Draken. And they do have beer and alcohol there as well. They don't have a lounge area. They make them out back. They bring it right to your table. So make sure you check them out. Very generous portions. They make their own red sauce there. And they even have pizza. Mama's Italian Restaurant, 1140 Lakeview Avenue in Draken. And if you can, you probably won't be able to, but try. Save room for dessert because it is a fantastic spot. All right, let's get back to the phone calls on this best of Memorial Weekend edition of Wicked Bites Radio. Let's go to Bill in Manchester.
1: How you doing?
0: Excellent, Bill.
1: So I got a chain that is owned by this group.
0: Mm-hmm.
1: And that's Giovanni's in Manchester.
0: Okay.
1: And they've kept their prices. 12-inch steak and cheese is $10.50. Which,
0: wow,
1: in today's parlance, is cheap.
0: Yeah.
1: They have specials on Sunday and Monday, $7.99 for a 16-inch cheese pizza, which also is, I mean, I've had people in the parking lot taking out three and four of them and telling me, well, the other place was like $38.
0: Oh, yeah, so, easy. I mean, yep.
1: Yeah, I mean, they're very reasonable. And here's the thing. They are 100%, other than the Piantatosi rolls that they use, made from scratch. Mm. So the dough is scratch. The meatballs, they grind their own ground beef because they use so much roast beef and steak tips and all that other stuff. Mm. That's the way they do it. I mean, it's really, and they make their own onion rings.
0: Now,
1: I mean, it's really amazing.
0: Well, now it's called Giovanni's. I'm not really, I've heard of them. I have not been there. Describe, if you would, the atmosphere. What's it like?
1: Well, I mean, it's a pizza place. So the atmosphere is kind of bare in the front if you're going to sit down. 50% of their business is delivery, which is what I do.
0: Mm-hmm.
1: And you get to talk to a lot of customers, and many of them have been here forever.
0: Mm.
1: One of the things about their pizza is not only do they make the sauce from scratch, but they also have a three cheese blend for pizza. So it's different. They also, you know, gluten-free and all that stuff. So they do the right thing. And the thing that I like about them is that they're totally from scratch.
0: Yeah.
1: I mean, it's just an amazing place.
0: Well, when you do it all from scratch, I know it's a lot more work for the restaurants to do that, but I think it just pays off.
1: Oh, yeah. Yeah. Absolutely. And they have different specials every day.
0: Mm-hmm.
1: They'll have a pasta special or whatever. They have steak and cheese rolls for appetizers, for example, and things of that nature, kind of off-the-wall things. And their cheesesteak is very well ordered.
0: Yeah.
1: People order it all the time.
0: Mm.
1: It's really an amazing place, making their own meatballs. I mean, come on.
0: Yeah.
1: Hell.
0: No, you don't. I mean, it's hard to make everything from scratch and not charge a lot because the labor cost, and again, getting all the ingredients, it's cheaper to have it prepared and you just kind of like heat it up at a restaurant like this, like a place like Giovanni's. But no, they're doing it from scratch, which is incredible.
1: Yeah. I mean, you know, I used to work at Burger King in Burlington and we were the first stop for Nashua beef.
0: Mm-hmm.
1: So, you know, we had fresh deliveries every other day.
0: Wow.
1: Because that place was just wild.
0: Yeah.
1: And I'm talking about back in the day. I'm 71, so this goes way back.
0: Yeah. Well, I am looking at Giovanni's. I'm looking at their menu right now. And I'm seeing that you could get like a super chicken dinner for $14.99. You know, a whole dinner.
1: Right.
0: You could have a combo dinner, so I guess the combo you could probably choose between chicken or steak tips for $18.50. You know, seafood dinners, A baked or fried haddock, just $17.99. You can't beat that. And then Sunday, Monday, and Tuesday, a large cheese pizza for $7.99. That's incredible. And on Wednesday, all pasta dishes, $7.99. That's really amazing.
1: Yeah, and they make their own Alfredo. Hmm. They make their own their own soups. I mean, it's really... I tripped over it because I moved into Manchester, and they were basically across the street. Yeah, I ended up having a roast beef sub one night, and it was like, oh, my God.
0: Yeah, it sounds like it was worth tripping over it, though, right?
1: Oh, yeah, no, and you know, the they just bought Louisa's as well, which I think is now in Hooksett, the one that they bought, because the guy who took it over from Louisa's, the original, really ran it into the ground. Mm-hmm. So they got it for nothing.
0: Hmm.
1: So... he's extending the same style over there.
0: Yeah,
1: well, I mean, it's really, I was totally taken aback when I started working and we're washing these huge things that, you know, for the dough. And I mean, it's unbelievable.
0: Yeah. No, it sounds like this is a great place. And again, you go there and you're not going to, you know, you're not going to spend all the bank accounts, all the funds that you need. You go out and you go there multiple times a week. I don't think
1: they have a hot dog.
0: Yeah, I don't think for like under $15 you could make the food that they're going to serve you.
1: These guys are really incredible, I'm telling you.
0: All right, Giovanni's.
1: But anyway.
0: Yep, Giovanni's. Yep. All right. And let me
1: tell you. You have a great day.
0: Thank you very much. And I got them located on South Willow Street in Manchester, New Hampshire. Giovanni's roast beef and pizza. All right, thank you, Bill, for your phone call. Great recommendation. And that's one of the places I guess we could put into the cheap eats category, but this one sounds like great quality, especially since they make everything from scratch. And that is not what you find at those prices, if you know what I mean. Any restaurant and any sub shop that makes everything from scratch, that's an added expense, let me tell you. And the fact that they're still doing it and they're not passing that cost on to you, I don't think it'd be beat, you know? So that's a great recommendation. Put that under the cheaper eats. I'm not going to say cheap eats anymore because that's a thing of the past. Although that is close, if you ask me. Most of their dinners, under $15, right around that $15 mark. That's a great, great price. All right. Speaking of great prices, let me look at a place in North Andover called Joe Fish Restaurant. And it's located on Route 125. And I'm going to take a look at their lunch menu because they offer it Monday through Saturday from 11:30 to 4 p.m. And if you like fish and chips sandwich, they have that. They got fish and chips. It's not a sandwich. 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It's just $16.50 at Joe Fish. 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It's that fresh. 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They have fried fish tacos for $12.50. Now, this is on their lunch menu. 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This is at Joe Fish in North Andover, so make sure you check them on out. And I know you're going to love it, and I love their clam chowder. Probably some of the best clam chowder you're going to find anywhere is at Joe Fish Restaurant, Route 125 in North Andover. They're open up 7 days a week for lunch and dinner, and it is one of my go-to spots, one of my favorite go-to spots, and I know once you go in there, you're going to be hooked. It's that good because their seafood is just so, so fresh. All right, back to the phone calls we go on this Best Of edition of Wicked Bites. Let's go to Denise in Northampton.
2: Hi, how are you?
0: I'm doing well, Denise.
2: So we love the Tuckaway Tavern in Raymond, New Hampshire. They have the best steak tips ever.
0: Yes, yep. And of course, you could always bring home those steak tips or you could sit down in the restaurant and have them make them
2: absolutely
0: for you. Yeah.
2: That's right.
0: Yeah, and on Tuesday, how do you like the lobster rolls there? Do you go up there on Tuesday for the 2-for-1 lobster rolls?
2: Oh, yeah, definitely.
0: Yeah.
2: Definitely.
0: It's a highly recommended place. And for folks that have not been there, describe the experience of just walking into the Tuckaway Tavern in Raymond, New Hampshire.
2: Well, the greatest part is that you can swing through the store and you can get food from there and bring it home, like you said. We're always doing it for barbecues in the summer. It's definitely worth the wait. I know you might have to wait a little while, but it's always fresh. It's always delicious. Mm. Country setting, like just, you know, comfortable feel. We love it.
0: Yeah, I think it's one of the most recommended restaurants on this show. especially the last couple of years.
2: Yeah, when you said think of the one that comes to your mind first, that popped right into my head. Always.
0: Yeah. Yeah, no, it's a very, very popular spot, not only for the butcher shop, but the restaurant as well. And everybody raves about it. And I have not had their lobster rolls, so I'm going to have to get up there.
2: Oh, they're really good.
0: And check it out.
2: Yeah.
0: All right, yep. Tuckaway Tavern.
2: For someone that's known for their steak. The lobster's good.
0: Yeah. I, right. They're known for their steaks, but everybody raves and absolutely raves about their lobster rolls. Tuckaway Tavern, they're located 58 Route 27 in Raymond, New Hampshire. Right off, is that, I can't think of the highway that they're off. Fairly large restaurant.
2: 101.
0: Yep.
2: Yep.
0: But I would second that endorsement. It is a great, great spot. All right. Denise, thank you for your phone call.
2: You're welcome. Thank you. Have a good one.
0: Thanks. Thank you for calling in on this Sunday morning. Let's go to Leanne in Carver next. Hey, Leanne, welcome to Wicked Bites with Scott Whitley.
3: Hi, good morning.
0: Good morning.
3: I have one. It's called Anejo. It's a Mexican restaurant, and they have three locations, Plymouth, Hyannis, and Falmouth.
0: Okay.
3: And they are all excellent.
0: Tell me about them. I'm not familiar with them. How long have they been around?
3: I'm not sure, but their food is excellent. The drinks are excellent. Everything I've ever had. Had quesadillas, tacos. Their drinks are phenomenal. Excellent place. Great. It's right in Hyannis Center and then also in Plymouth right on Main Street where the old San Diego's was.
0: Yep.
3: And then Falmouth is right on Main Street also.
0: All right. So three locations so people could easily go out there and check them out. And tell me about the cuisine and what it's like inside.
3: It's beautiful inside. The Hyannis location has I believe it's a birch tree that was given from Great Britain, for the United States helping them in the war. And it's beautiful. They have it all lit up at night. I think the treehouse or the tree part out back will be open. I believe they said the beginning of May. So.
0: Okay.
3: Like next weekend.
0: All right. That,
3: but yeah, it's really nice.
0: That would be kind of cool. You know, when everything's up and running, right? How has the spring been in Hyannis so far? I mean, in Carver so far this year?
3: Oh, rainy.
0: Just as crummy as it here, right? North of Boston, right?
3: Yeah.
0: Yeah.
3: Yes.
0: And I don't know if it's going to help the cranberries or not in the fall or makes any difference for them, but they're going to have plenty of water.
3: I know. Yes, definitely.
0: All right. So let's tell everybody the name of the restaurant again and its locations.
3: Anejo, and they're in Plymouth, Hyannis, and Falmouth.
0: All right. So, folks, you need to go out and check them out because it does sound like a great spot. Mm-hmm. Especially if they got three locations, so they're doing something right.
3: Definitely.
0: All right. Thank you very much, Leanne, for your phone call. All right, a great time here to take a quick break here, and we'll come back, take another phone call, and then wrap things up on this Memorial Special Edition of Wicked Bites Radio. My name is Scott Whitley, and today's show is made possible by Richie's Slosh Premium, Italian Ice, and by Boston Salad and Prepared Foods, makers of those wonderful side dishes. I'm sure they'll be used at a lot of parties coming up tomorrow on Memorial Day. All right, my name is Scott Whitley, and this is Wicked Bites.
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0: And this is Scott Whitley, Wicked Bites Radio. 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
0: All right, we're going to get right back to the phone calls. Let's go to Diane in Wakefield, New Hampshire.
10: So I have to tell you, we have this restaurant in Sanbornville, Wakefield, that is called Tumble Down Farm to Fork. And they actually own a farm. But they have this barn-type, you know, building downtown Wakefield. And they have a new chef over there. And he has brought some, and you talk about summer food. They have an incredible barbecue over there. And they just set up all of their picnic tables outside with the tent over it so that they can have live music coming in for the summer. And but this new chef, he's come up with some really interesting dishes. We had a it was a brisket that he did with a blackberry sauce. And it was to die for. And it was a special, you know, and I have to say this specials, we consider this place to have a really good value. When you can get, you know, a main entree for under $30 these days, you know, we just think that it's a real value. They have a kids menu, but we have never had a bad meal in this place. We've been going there all winter long, and now they're starting to get more more of their summer dishes coming out. It's a great drive. It's right off the highway, off Route 16. Again, they have a farm, and you know, once they have their farm up and running and can get fresh vegetables and everything, they bring it in right, you know, to the restaurant.
0: I love the whole idea, the whole concept of it. It's called Tumble Down Farm to Fork. And Diane, I got to ask you, I'm up on their Facebook page right now. I got to ask, do they have an ice cream stand there as well?
10: Yes, right next to that. I forgot about that. Yes, they do. It just opened up. It's not open during the winter, obviously. But yes, there's a little ice cream stand right there, too.
0: Wow. So they got a lot happening right there.
10: Yeah, it's in the bar. I mean, it's very, very rustic. It's like, you know, having dinner in the barn. I love it. But it's a really cool place. And the food, like I said, this new chef is doing some really good dishes over there. I had a Korean barbecue chicken sandwich the other night that was incredible. Very different flavors. I'm not a cook, so I can't tell you what's in it, but it was really, really good.
0: No, I mean, it just sounds like a wonderful concept where they got really a lot of flavors all throughout their menu.
10: Yes.
0: I like the fact that they do a lot of barbecue.
10: Oh, yeah. And then he's got a Vietnamese dish. It's some type of a pork Vietnamese dish that they ran out of it yesterday. Mm. That's how good it sells.
0: Wow.
10: Yeah.
0: Wow. And yeah.
10: It's very different.
0: Being on a farm, is it a place that you could bring, especially the ice cream stand, that's what I'm thinking, is it a place that you could bring kids and grandkids to enjoy some ice cream and enjoy the farm?
10: Oh, yeah. The farm is not there. The farm is several miles down the street.
0: Okay.
10: But the barn is here for the restaurant, and they have. The owners are very nice. Their staff is always helpful and friendly, and to me, that's a big thing, is when your staff is as nice as the food.
0: Yeah. But it just sounds like it's just loaded and loaded with flavor. I mean, that's the whole thing, from the Korean dish that they have to the barbecue to the ice cream. I don't think you'd go wrong.
10: No, it's worth the drive take a Sunday drive up there.
0: Yeah, definitely. I mean, today's a beautiful day to take a nice drive up to the country and enjoy this restaurant. It's called, let me give everybody the particular. It's called Tumble Down Farm to Fork, and it's at 21 Meadow Street in Sanbornville, New Hampshire.
10: Yeah, actually Wakefield.
0: Okay. All right, I'm just reading it from their Facebook page. So it's in that it's right there. But it does sound
10: right,
0: like a great spot, and I have a feeling as soon as the farm gets ready with all their vegetables, it's going to be it's just going to give another layer of that freshness to all the meals that they have.
10: Exactly. I'm curious to see what this gentleman is going to come up with in the summertime.
0: Yeah, I may want to peek down there, maybe bring the television crew down there. We could show the farm and then show the restaurant, of course, enjoy some ice cream.
10: Oh, yeah, you should contact. Yeah, that would be a great idea.
0: Diane, great recommendation.
10: All right, thank you so much. Take care.
0: That's going to wrap things up. But before I go, let me just quickly tell you, if you're looking for a great restaurant this weekend, it's Lucia Restaurante in Winchester, one of my favorite spots, located 5-13 Mount Vernon Street in Winchester, operated by the Frattaroli family. I have a feeling Bill's probably going to greet you at the door. You might find Philip there. You might find his father, Filippo, there. They started in 1985. That's when they opened up that location. And boy, it's going strong there. It's beautiful, too. And on a beautiful day, they're going to open up those floor-to-ceiling windows. Plenty of parking there as well. Lucia's in Winchester. And if you're looking for a great bakery, La Caixa's Bakery in Medford, they're celebrating 100 years and going strong at La Caixa. 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Woo! And watch out for their cakes, they're phenomenal. All right, that will do it. Back next Sunday, live in studio, taking your phone call. Enjoy Memorial Weekend, everybody. Have a great week. Bye bye.
11: 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Boston firefighter is killed fighting a house fire in Dorchester.
12: Robert Kilduff Jr. fell from the third story of a home on Treadway Road that caught fire around 8 o'clock last night. Kilduff was one of Local 718's best.
13: Bobby Kilduff served his country as a United States Marine, third generation Boston firefighter, proudly serving this city. He was our friend, our brother, and a dedicated family man.
12: Kilduff had actually saved someone during a previous call that very same day.
11: WBC's Jeremy Russ reporting. Unionized graduate student workers at MIT and Harvard are planning to picket during their upcoming commencement ceremonies. Workers with the Harvard Graduate Students Union have been on strike for 5 weeks. MIT student workers plan to rally between the school's commencements on Thursday. I'm Sherry Small.
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34: 0301. I'll give it to you again. It's 1-800-467-0301. So what do you think, folks? This is pretty interesting, isn't it? You know, pain obviously is something that is a huge epidemic in this country. I don't think there's many of us, or any of us for that matter, that has not experienced pain from time to time, or maybe it's more serious, more chronic. And looking for a real solution here, understanding that perhaps the pharmaceutical approach is now we know is not the best approach at this point, because there are so many side effects associated with these drugs out there.
1: That's right.
34: But looking at it from a natural standpoint, and Dr. Janice glucosamine cream maybe makes some sense here. I mean, this is again, putting back into your body. We do seem to discover time and time again that when you give your body what it needs, it knows what to do with it.
1: It
34: knows how to fix the problem. It's only if it doesn't get those things
1: right
34: that you continue to have the problem. And again, we've been talking about Dr. Janet's glucosamine cream, and this is a number of ingredients that you've put together.
1: Right.
34: And is this good for any type of pain?
1: If you have pain of any kind, it's going to make a difference. I mean, I don't care how extreme it is, mm-hmm, and how minimal it is. It's going to give you relief. Now, if it's more extreme, of course, it may take a little longer. Mm-hmm. If you can take your pain from a 10 to a 5 and on right down the line with continued use,
34: mm-hmm,
1: well, I'm telling you, that's very doable.
34: Yeah.
1: So this is really exciting to be able to share this with you.
34: Yeah. Again, I think one of the things that is important for people to understand, because mm-hmm, it's very unique, this is a cream.
1: Yes.
34: This is not a supplement.
1: Yeah. No.
34: There are lots of supplements out there.
1: Uh-huh.
34: And what do you tell someone that comes into your office and says, well, mm-hmm, Dr. Janet, you know, I've tried this, I've tried that, I've tried this, I've tried all of
1: right
34: these things, and it did not
1: right
34: work. So therefore, the natural approach doesn't work.
1: First of all, for glucosamine, or MSM for that matter, it takes 90 days for them to notice something, if in fact they're going to notice anything, because they may not be breaking down and absorbing
34: this
1: and utilizing
34: if
1: you're taking it orally.
34: Mm-hmm.
1: And after 3 months, people give up. People in pain, they want relief and they want it now.
34: Right.
1: And that's
34: right
1: why I developed this cream. Again, 15 minutes, and I am telling you, you'll notice that it's going to the good.
34: Mm-hmm.
1: And so I just give you a challenge, you know, try it. You have nothing to lose.
34: Okay, again, we're talking about Dr. Janet's glucosamine cream here. And Dr. Janet, I mean, somebody calls today, gets your cream, and tries it. What should they expect, realistically?
1: Within the first 15 minutes, as you use the cream, you'll notice the pain diminishes. And just as slowly as you got out of life,
34: mm-hmm,
1: you'll start to see yourself come back into life, and you'll see you'll want to call people again. You'll want to talk on the phone. You know, you'll want to go see your neighbors. You'll
34: mm-hmm
1: want to go
34: mm-hmm
1: take your kids to the park. You'll want to walk your dog again.
34: Yeah.
1: You'll want to do all these things.
34: I think they're just simple things. You'll wash the car.
1: The things other people take for granted.
34: Right, right.
1: You'll be
34: right
1: able to do.
34: Right. But on the other hand, people want to know that mm-hmm this is not just you saying this.
1: No.
34: They want to know that other people out there have been in their situations and
1: right
34: have gotten results.
1: Well, I have letters and emails from people all over the country. Does my heart good,
34: yeah,
1: you know, to hear back. I have an email from Kay from New York. She says, I have arthritis in too many places and recently broke my right wrist. All these aches and pains are lessened within a few minutes of using the glucosamine cream. Your dispenser is easy to use and was especially appreciated when my wrist wasn't working very well. I will not be without this product.
34: Hmm.
1: Here's one more. I've lost the pain in my knees and I can walk without any problems, climb stairs, sleep at night without pain. I'm so glad I heard about the cream. It makes me want to wake up in the morning. And that's exactly what we were just talking
34: that's
1: about.
34: Interesting. Makes me want to wake up in the morning.
1: You see what I mean?
34: All right, folks, I do want to take a moment here to let you know that if you want to try Dr. Janet's Extra Strength Glucosamine Pain Relief Formula, there's a special toll-free number you can call right now. 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Okay, well, this has been really, really enlightening. We've been talking about pain, which unfortunately is a difficult subject for so many people. And we've been talking about Dr. Janet's glucosamine cream, which contains proven pain-fighting ingredients that not only help to reduce or even eliminate your pain, but also mm-hmm. help to rebuild. And
1: that's,
34: I think,
1: right.
34: That's so important. There is an opportunity here to get on a path back to ultimate health.
1: You know, with pain, you have this what if thinking. What if this isn't going to get better? Am I going to wind up in a wheelchair?
34: Yeah.
1: What do I have? Is
34: right.
1: this terminal? Is this
34: right.
1: going to take me out? What's going to happen to my family?
34: Right.
1: What's going to happen to my job? So this is what America is going through. And the stress only perpetuates the pain syndrome.
34: Mm-hmm.
1: And so I'm here to tell you that help is on its way. It's time to take charge. Be proactive. Pick up the phone and try this.
34: So your glucosamine cream is all natural.
1: All natural.
34: And you just rub this right in the area
1: of
34: pain.
1: Put it right where it hurts.
34: Doesn't stink.
1: No smell.
34: Doesn't, and it's
1: not greasy. Won't ruin your clothes.
34: And this is safe. You don't have to worry about interactions.
1: No,
34: nothing
1: not
34: to be concerned
1: at all.
34: About there. I meant to ask you, is this something that you can continue to use or should continue to use after, you know, let's say that you don't have pain anymore, but
1: keep
34: you still
1: replenishing.
34: Keep, yeah.
1: If it happened once, it can happen again.
34: Yeah.
1: So you want to keep replenishing all those building blocks that help us remain flexible.
34: Right.
1: So
34: right.
1: There you have it. It works. It works. I'm living proof. So.
34: And what should you notice when you start using it?
1: More flexibility, less pain. You'll have more mobility. You're going to sleep better.
34: Mm-hmm.
1: You're going to get back into life.
34: Mm-hmm.
1: You know, it's funny. I have people tell me the first and second day they use it. They go, you know, I have a feeling for the first time that my well-being's returning.
34: Mm-hmm.
1: I'm going to be all right.
34: Yeah. And there are literally thousands of people that have benefited already.
1: Absolutely. We know that for a fact. The letters don't stop coming in. So
34: well, can you share a few more with us?
1: Sure. Let's see. I brought some more with me here. We've got Pam from Douglasville, Georgia. She says, my finger swelled and my doctor said it was carpal tunnel syndrome. And I couldn't get any relief, so I rubbed a glucosamine cream on my fingers and hand, and the pain was instantly gone. I keep this by my bed, in my purse, and at my workstation. Thank you, Dr. Janet. And Agnes sent this letter. I knit for hours at a time. It takes all the oil from my skin, and my hands were so bad that they were cracked, bleeding, and very itchy. Plus, my hands hurt a lot, too, sometimes waking me up at night. I would use your glucosamine cream on my hands, and I'd have to tell you that it's better than any hand cream or lotions. Plus, the aching and pain have faded, and my hands have never been so smooth. Emu oil also is an incredible skin conditioner. So that's a side benefit, too.
34: Yeah.
1: So, you know, there's just all kinds of things as the testimonies keep pouring in.
34: Yeah.
1: So.
34: Well, Dr. Janet, unfortunately, we're about out of time here. Any final words of encouragement you want to leave with our listeners today?
1: Yes, absolutely, Chris. You know, pain, it can be your friend because it alerts you to take action. But pain becomes your enemy when you fail to take action. And that's what this show is all about. I want to encourage you to become proactive and go to the root cause of your pain. And I've offered you a real proven solution that's helped hundreds of thousands of people just like you across America over the past 10 years find relief. Now you can be one of them. 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You have nothing to lose except your pain. And remember this, it works, it works, it works.
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17: From WBZ News Radio in Boston, this is New England Weekend. Each week right here, we come together, we talk about all the topics important to you and the place where you live. Great to be back with you again this week. I'm Nicole Davis. It is a perfect time of year to get out there and play some baseball or watch some baseball. But for many years, residents of the Merrimack Valley have been without a local team to go root for. That is all about to change. The Lowell Spinners are back after several years with a new league and new ownership. They're promising just as much fun and excitement at LaLacheur Park as there used to be, if not more. So we're joined this week by the chair and CEO, John Croteau, and Mark Deshane, the team's principal owner and chief baseball officer. After that, we're off to the South Coast to get a look behind the scenes at a life-saving, mostly volunteer operation. The team at Samaritan South Coast in Westport runs the 988 hotline for much of southeastern Mass. They just got a major grant to take their work to a whole new level. We're talking statewide, to be exact. Executive Director Darcy Lee is here. We'll talk about that news. She'll tell us more, too, about how these volunteers at the Samaritans come together and offer much-needed hope to people who are struggling. There really is nothing quite like going to a baseball game on an early summer evening, a local, a minor league game. It doesn't have to be a big thing at Fenway. You get yourself some food, a drink, a fun hat. It's no stress fun because there's no playoffs to worry about. It's really one of the best ways to spend a summer evening, even if you're not the world's biggest baseball fan. There's so much entertainment and generally just a good time. Now, back in the late 1990s, in Lowell, the Spinners came to town. Eventually, they settled into La Lacher Field back in 1998, and they stayed and played till 2020. That's when Major League Baseball reorganized the minor leagues, and the Spinners didn't make the cut. The team disappeared. That is, until now. Late last fall, it was announced the Spinners are coming back under new ownership as part of the Futures Collegiate Baseball League. Opening day is right around the corner. There's a lot of excitement in the Merrimack Valley. Let's go there right now and find out more from the team's new leadership. We've

0: technology industry.
1: Oh, wow.
0: And thought I was retired. I thought I was going to be playing golf. And I never thought I'd be in the baseball business, but here I am.
1: Hey, you know what? You can play golf still, just probably not as much as you had planned, and maybe a little more catch instead. So we're talking about the Futures League. And for those of us who may not be as in tune with what that is, Mark, what is the Futures League and how is this different from, you know, regular, quote unquote, minor league baseball?
2: Yeah, good question. So the Futures Collegiate Baseball League is a it's a college developmental league where we, similar to the Cape Cod or the NECBL, which some of our listeners might be familiar with in the area. So what we're doing is we've got seven teams in our league, and we are committing our roster to up-and-coming college baseball players that aspire to go on and take their careers to the next level and hopefully play professional baseball one day. Yeah. And what we're doing here in Lowell is providing that player development and competitive edge resource to be able to go and empower their careers, both on and off the field.
1: What's it like trying to find players to fill out your team? What's that process like?
2: That's been really fun, right? And what this has done is enabled me to kind of go out there and utilize my network from my playing career days on former teammates that are now college baseball coaches, right? Or player development directors, to be able to go and you know, find a way to vet our players to go and provide a competitive roster. So we've got players anywhere from, you know, Kansas State to Florida State to Arizona. So Power Four, Power Five guys. And then what's even better about this, and this is where John and I are really eager, is we're providing a lot of local players the opportunity to play in front of their families and people they're familiar with over the summer. Yeah. So, again, we've got talent from around the country, but really a good community base where we can go out there and just put familiar faces in the crowd.
1: And I can't even imagine what the reaction has been like, John, from the Lowell community, from the baseball community. What's that been like?
0: It's nothing short of stunning.
1: Yeah.
0: I mean, it's the buzz, even as Mark and I entertained, you know, we weren't awarded the franchise yet. It was obvious. I mean, people were, I mean, the Lowell Spinners were incredibly successful financially. Mm-hmm. You know, they didn't go bankrupt because of interest or demand or the fan base. It was just Major League Baseball contracted the minor leagues.
1: Yeah.
0: And so they really didn't have a choice. So the Futures League, you know, when they went through contraction, they went from 160 to 120 minor league baseball teams. Little known fact, at the same time, they went from 40 rounds to 20 rounds in the draft. So all those players that used to then progress into the single A affiliates like the Lowell Spinners for the Red Sox are now playing college ball. And now playing summer college ball. So it's, to the first approximation, it's the same age group, some very similar skill level.
1: Okay.
0: I mean, you could argue that once they've already been drafted, they might be more, but we have a lot of draft candidates, you know, on the roster. So it's, to the first approximation, it's the same quality of baseball.
1: Yeah. And then when it comes to the team getting up and running, Mark, in the dugout, how are they feeling? How are they doing? Is it all kind of coming together and gelling?
2: Yeah, so we've put together a Hall of Fame lineup in regards to our coaching staff. So we've got Kevin Graber, well-respected coach, you know, throughout the country. And then we've got some local talent on the coaching staff as well. Danny Graham from Lowell High School, former independent league player. We've got Ryan Caulfield from Merrimack College. And then we round out a Stetson pitching coach, Anthony DeFabia. So, you know, we're really, really excited about what we're able to offer our players on the field as far as the player development and competitive edge program that we're putting together. And then Latcher Park, where we're housing our players for the year on their playing surfaces, you know, the grand marquee jewel of Lowell as far as, you know, baseball stadiums.
1: Absolutely. I went there several times for Spinners games back in the day, and it was such a fun fan experience. I mean, I am not the, you know, most knowledgeable baseball fan, but I can tell you minor league baseball is my favorite because it's A, partly unhinged between innings, and B, it's just much more of, I think, a laid back, fun baseball experience. And John, tell me about what that experience is going to look like now that people are coming back to LaLacher Park.
0: Yeah, one of the first moves that Mark and I made was we hired back the former president and general manager of the former Spinners.
1: Okay.
0: I think it was 8 or 10 years in a row they had sellouts. And so at the peak of their franchise, Tim Barman was the president and GM. We hired him back as the chief operating officer specifically so we resurrect 100% of the fan experience.
1: Nice.
0: You know, and the significance of that is key because, you know, you mentioned your baseball experience.
1: Yeah.
0: They used to do exit interviews, and 75% of the people didn't know the score and didn't even know who won. They go to the games for the social experience. It's like a giant party. We've got a kids zone out in left field where kids can go in the bouncies, you know, inflatables and a carnival games and a dunk tank, and it's

0: It's like a 3-hour party for the family.
1: And the food. Please tell me about the food.
0: Well, so the food, the other critical dimension is it's all about family affordability. I mean,
1: Right.
0: we're a Red Sox ticket now, I think, averages $65. Our tickets are 10 and 12 bucks.
1: Love that. Love
0: So
1: that.
0: for a fraction of the cost of a theme park, right? You know, people can go enjoy a game. You know, they say it's like you go to the party and a baseball game breaks out. You know, it's
1: I
0: so
1: love that.
0: it's family friendly, affordable concessions too. We're making sure that all the food and the beverages are super affordable, so families can feel comfortable going en masse.
1: Yeah.
2: So Nicole, where can you beat this? A ticket, a beer, and a hot dog for $18.
1: Say less. I can't get that at like the local restaurant or even
2: Okay.
1: anywhere close to that at this point. And it's good
2: Yeah.
1: food too. I mean, I've never had a bad meal over with the Spinners.
0: Yes. Yeah. So it's actually we have Aramark doing the food service, so
1: Okay.
0: same exact food service as Fenway. So
1: Nice.
0: it'll be good.
1: Can't blame
0: Only a
1: you.
0: lot more
1: Well,
0: affordable.
1: thank goodness for that, because again,
0: Yes.
1: families are struggling right now, but it doesn't mean they can't have fun. We need to have
0: Yes.
1: more fun, especially those beautiful New England summer nights. I mean, Mark, looking back at your career, what was it like being out there on the field and now being on this side of things? Tell me about how you feel about this transition in your career.
2: Yeah, I'll second John's earlier comment. It's surreal. Baseball's always been a big passion of my life, so I truly enjoyed my playing career, and part of it was just, being competitive on the field and always trying to go out there and earn that next step, right? And that translated into my career after baseball, where kind of parlayed that into giving back what was so important to me in my career to now the youth that aspire to go and play college baseball, or competitive high school baseball as well, right? And then hopefully that cascades into other opportunities for them. So now to be able to take that baseball acumen and turn that into business has been, really, really fun to do. And, having a partner like John aside me has been really fantastic too, because it brings a lot of these visions and ideas to life.
1: How are people coming in when it comes to sponsorships and ads, and is that coming back in full force for you all?
0: Yeah, so it's been a little bit of a slow haul because, the franchise was awarded in October
1: Okay.
0: and we didn't get public until November, and a lot of the sponsorship budgets for 26 were already finalized. So we're kind of behind the eight ball, and we gained a lot of momentum, and we've got great momentum now. So that's really turning on in a much bigger way. Same thing with game tickets, getting the word out to everybody. We managed to pick up the previous Spinners' social channels.
1: Oh, okay.
0: So we're 27,000 or something on Facebook and a pretty big Instagram following. So that's good. But there are a lot of people who still aren't big social media folks. So
1: No.
0: I think we're well on our way to resurrecting 100% of the success of the previous Spinners.
1: I believe you both can do it. So, Mark, if people want to get involved, if they want to get a ticket, how can they do that? I'm assuming the website is the best place.
2: Yeah, so website's going to be the best place to go, lowellspinners.com. We're also really heavy on our social handles, so Facebook, Instagram, Twitter.
0: We're on TikTok now too.
1: Oh, okay. You're going to be like the Savannah Banana sort of vibe dancing around out there, maybe?
0: We've got a young yeah, yes, the well, we got to see if we can get the players to dance,
1: Okay,
0: right? But
1: okay.
0: there is a history, and up in Nashua they do that. I think it really depends on the personalities of the players.
1: Yeah.
0: But yeah, I mean, that fan first entertainment that the Savannah Bananas do is exactly the same spirit.
1: Okay.
0: So you'll see a lot of the same things. I mean, the big difference, is we maintain the integrity of the game.
1: Okay.
0: So it's not just, throwing the rules out and so on. But
1: Right.
0: yeah, so that is exactly the spirit of what people are going to experience when they come.
2: What's also cool, Nicole, is we've got our Canaligator inflatable out in front of our stadium now. And
1: Ooh.
2: what's been really interesting the past 2 days when that's been out there, we've got people stopping in their cars, getting out and taking pictures next to the Canaligator. And that's in turn now brought a lot more walk-up sales to us at our ticket window as well.
1: Yeah.
2: So that's another area you can go get your tickets. Walking up at the ticket window, we're currently open for business.
1: Oh, beautiful. So look for the alligator and then you'll be able to go buy some tickets. And parking. People are always wanting a place to park. What's the parking situation over at the park?
0: Yeah, so we've got two. We're right on campus at UMass Lowell, so very, very safe.
1: Okay,
0: You know,
1: perfect.
0: some people who aren't familiar with downtown Lowell. It's a great location. We've got a parking lot right on one side, a parking garage on the other side. We've got a third parking garage within a short walk, and then all the city street parking, and it's all less than $10. So it's, you know, very affordable parking situation.
1: Beautiful. And I'm sure you can get there on public transit if you need to, all sorts of ways to get to the park.
0: Yeah. So, I mean, we're not that far from the train station, the Gallagher station. And so one of the things we're considering is actually drawing people up from Boston. And the university offered to operate a shuttle from the station over to the game.
1: That'd be great. Yeah.
0: Yeah. So it's, yeah. So the public transportation in Lowell is also quite convenient.
1: For sure. All right. So again, the website, lowellspinners.com. You can go get your tickets there. You can just go and have a good time. Just kind of sit back and relax for a night and go have some fun and watch some good baseball. And it's a really affordable, fun evening. So I'm excited for this, both of you. Thank you so much for your time on the show.
0: Thank you.
2: Thank you, Nicole.
1: If you're here in Massachusetts and you found yourself reaching out for help using the 988 Suicide and Crisis Hotline, there's a pretty good chance you've connected with somebody from Samaritan's South Coast in Westport. Their team of volunteers are the voice you hear or the person on the other end of the text when you're in a moment of crisis. They take a lot of those calls every year, and now they've been chosen by the state to serve in a much bigger role. They've received a major grant from the Public Health Department to expand their services, not just to Southeastern Mass, but to cover the entire Commonwealth. Soon that coverage also is not going to be just calls, but texting and chatting 24 hours a day, 7 days a week. This is a big task, but Executive Director Darcy Lee says they're up for it. Darcy, thanks for being here on the show this week. And for starters, if people aren't familiar with the Samaritans, the work you do, tell us a bit more about that work.
3: Samaritan South Coast is a 43-year-old organization located in Westport, Massachusetts. We have 70 trained staff, volunteers, and student interns who answer calls and now text and chat on the 988 hotline 24 hours a day, 7 days a week. We are the state's full-service 988 center answering calls, texts, and chats 24 hours a day, 7 days a week.
1: Wow. 24/7, that is a lot of staffing to contend with. And you said a lot of volunteers are involved here. How does that process all work?
3: Well, we take volunteers all year long who are interested in working on the hotline and now text and chat. So there is a training program that they go through. They are trained at least 40 hours. It is a minimum of 40 hours of training, and then training about safety planning, warm transfers to mobile crisis intervention, the behavioral health helpline, to other hotlines where people can receive help that they're looking for interventions. That happens as well. So we're constantly training on best practices and on ways where people can feel heard and supported on the hotline.
1: Yeah, that is a time when somebody calls you when, in many cases, they're at the worst point that they've been at in their life, or they're just really struggling and they can't seem to find a good way forward. That has got to take a certain type of volunteer to be able to handle that. Tell me a little bit about your volunteer base and who they are.
3: Volunteers come from every walk of life. They just have to have that interest in wanting to help people, right? We also have volunteers who are student interns from our undergraduate institutions around the South Coast, and also master's level interns who are receiving their master's in social work. So we are helping to train the next generation of social workers, medical professionals, educators, psychiatrists, psychologists, clinicians, therapists, the people who are going to be doing this work and working in the general population, supporting people around their mental health and wellness in the future.
1: Yeah. And last year alone, I see here you answered almost 40,000 calls. And people might think Samaritan South Coast. I mean, I'm from the South Coast, so I know that we're talking like New Bedford, Fall River, you know, getting over to Wareham and whatnot, not the Cape. But anyway, so you would think that that would be 40,000 calls from that part of the state. But no, you have a much broader reach. And that was even before you became the state's full-time center.
3: Correct. So we answer calls primarily for Bristol and Norfolk counties. We answer backup for other centers in Massachusetts who serve Worcester County, Plymouth County, Barnstable County, Dukes County, and Nantucket counties. So we really are answering for half of the state, and that's on the phone calls alone. But now with this introduction of text and chat, we are answering text and chat for the entire state.
1: Wow. So tell me a little bit about that new program. This is a $500,000 contract. All the good you can do, that's got to be just incredible news for you. So how did this all come about?
3: We applied to the Department of Public Health for this contract last November, and we received the news, the good news, that we would be awarded the contract for a pilot program moving forward this year and being able to roll this program out in increments so that our staff is fully trained and ready to answer texts and chat. So right now we're answering 6 hours a day with backup from Vibrant Emotional Health. Vibrant Emotional Health is the national center that oversees 988 overall. By October, we will be 24 hours a day with text and chat. So we are afforded this opportunity, Nicole, because we have built an infrastructure around our call taking on the hotline that supports our call takers, our crisis counselors, as much as it supports our callers. And that's really important. This is hard work. This is impactful work, and it is rewarding work, but it can also be traumatic work as well. So not just hearing people at their darkest moments, but also different situations that people are going through. And we allow people to call and say what ever they need to say on the phone. Same with the text and chat. So as we built up our organization and our infrastructure to answer the 988 calls beginning in 2022, we are doing the very same with text and chat. So our crisis counselors are supported by trained supervisors who reach out for emergency intervention when needed, but also we support those crisis counselors when they are on the phone and making sure that they are safe and get what they need.
1: So I did have a question, actually, when I knew I was going to talk to you. So maybe you can shed a bit of light on this, because I remember last year, the nationwide 988 hotline ended its services for LGBTQ young people. Has that impacted your work? And if so, how? And if not, well, how, I guess?
3: It did impact our work, Nicole. And in fact, we learned a month prior to when that service was going to end. It ended on July 17th of last year, 2025. We learned a month prior to that that the federal government was not going to fund the Press 3 option for 988. And we know that young people who are calling 988 and are part of the LGBTQ plus community are at greater risk of attempting suicide. They are at greater risk of being bullied, of being discriminated against, and need more support than your average caller. Now, that doesn't mean, of course, that we're not going to support every caller the same way. We take every call the same way. Right. But what was different here is that we had to be prepared for more callers at higher risk. And at the outset of the call, we always ask, are you suicidal? We had to be ready for more people saying yes.
1: Okay.
3: And so we took a page out of the Trevor Project, and we were able to train using some of their trainings around cultural competencies and also around working with people so that we could be more affirming with them and recognizing that they were at higher risk and that we might have to act sooner during a phone call to get that crisis intervention in place for them. Now, what really helps too is that we are able to do warm transfer phone calls to mobile crisis intervention. That is provided through our community behavioral health centers statewide, actually. And so that helps people because anybody can be assessed on the phone by a clinician through a warm transfer phone call that we have provided for them, so they don't have to repeat their story again. We can repeat it for them, and they can move into that assessment phase. And then they can be seen in the community where they are located. That's what's so important to remember about 988 is it is the continuum of crisis services that happens right here locally for anyone who is calling from Pittsfield to Provincetown, right? Yeah. And so they're going to get services that are local to them. They're going to get resources and referrals that are local to them as well. Mm-hmm. And they will also be seen at a community behavioral health center that is local to them if they need it. We look at 988 as the first stop on the Massachusetts Behavioral Health Roadmap. There is someone to respond, mobile crisis intervention. Clinicians from the community behavioral health centers will go out to where a person is and see them. And then the place to go is the community behavioral health center. So all services in the local community where the person is at.
1: Sometimes people just want to be heard, and I'm grateful that you're there to give them that support. So where do we go from here? You've got this contract. You mentioned October is where text and chat is coming in. Give me a bit of a timeline here for the next 6 months, like how this is all going to play out.
3: I'm already answering text and chat 6 hours a day with backup from Vibrant Emotional Health. And we are rolling it out, training new people, hiring new people, getting everyone in place and that infrastructure in place so that we will be 24 hours by October. How it plays out is that more people can reach the 988 hotline, whoever needs us from wherever they are and through any of the methods that are available. Sometimes you can't talk on the phone. You might need privacy. Maybe you're riding a train or it's the middle of the night, or you might be hearing impaired. So texting and chatting offers people the opportunity to reach out whenever they need us. And we're really excited to be able to provide this service and know that we can build upon the foundation that our Massachusetts Department of Public Health has established here in Massachusetts and our federal government has established with the biggest investment they have made in mental health services in the history of the United States. So we're part of a movement that really fills the gap for so many people. Anyone can reach out of any age for any reason. And I mentioned earlier about that emergency intervention. We want people to call us before they get to a crisis level because that keeps them safer. But if you're in crisis, do reach out. We want people to think of 988 the way we all think of 911 when you need law enforcement, an emergency, you've had an accident. We want people to think of 988 is the very same, but for emotional crises. And what's really beneficial too is that not everybody will end up in an emergency room. We only call rescue for about 1% of our callers, yet 11% of them are suicidal at the outset of the call. So that's really important for people to recognize. A lot of people are afraid to reach out, whether it's call, text, or chat, because they're afraid that law enforcement's going to get involved or they will have to take that ambulance ride, which is an additional cost for many people. They'll end up in an emergency room where they might not get the care they need. That's where mobile crisis comes in. So there's a lot that we can do on the hotline and now with text and chat that keeps people safer, that keeps people where they are in their community and getting the services that they need, bridging that gap for so many people.
1: So if somebody needs you, again, grab your phone, text 988 right there. Super simple. Also, by the way, the chat services, do they go to your website, Samaritan South Coast? How do they go about doing that?
3: If you want to chat on a computer, simply type into your browser 988lifeline.org.
1: Wow, that's super simple. Okay, so you don't have to know about the Samaritan's website, literally just 988lifeline.org, and it's going to know you're in Massachusetts. You're going to be connected to somebody here in the Bay State.
3: That's correct.
1: Fabulous. And then again, if you are in Massachusetts, all you have to do to talk to somebody, 988, and it's going to connect to you there at the Samaritans.
3: Mm-hmm.
1: Beautiful. All right. Well, how can people find out more about the work you're doing and maybe, you know, support you if you're calling for donations, if you need volunteers? How can people get involved?
3: People are interested in learning more about Samaritan South Coast Services. Simply go to SamaritansSoCo.org. That's our website. You can also call, text, or chat from there. You can also learn about our Safe Place peer-to-peer support group for people who have lost someone to suicide. We have a twice-monthly group that meets virtually, and people can join that. It's a way that people can heal, be with others who have experienced the same type of grief, and share resources as well as that support system that they need. We also do bully prevention activities in our community with young people and their caregivers, parents, guardians. We do that at health fairs across both Bristol County and Norfolk County. We're going to be expanding that as well now that we are statewide for text and chat services. So there's also links there for people who are looking to volunteer. We do have some paid positions as well. And if there are any student interns out there, we welcome you to join our internship program because we're really proud that we are able to help educate our future caregivers in this state. And that's really exciting for us.
1: That's super exciting. And really, thank you for the work you're doing. And to all the Samaritans volunteers out there, if you can hear this, thank you, because this is critical, important work for our community. So again, SamaritansSoCo.org. If you're on the South Coast, but again, 988, call, text. It's there for you. Darcy, thank you so much for the time.
3: Thank you.
1: That's it for the show this week. Thanks again for joining us this time around. I hope you have a safe and healthy Memorial Day weekend as we remember those who made the ultimate sacrifice. Please join us again next week for another edition of the show. I'm Nicole Davis from WBZ News Radio on iHeartRadio.
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5: The U.S. and Iran are reportedly close to signing a deal that would reopen the Strait of Hormuz. Scott Carr has more.
6: An Axios report says the deal would involve a 60-day ceasefire extension between the U.S. and Iran, during which the critical waterway would be reopened. The report says the agreement would also allow Iran to sell oil as negotiations continue on limiting Iran's nuclear program. Reports say both mediators and President Trump have indicated the deal could be announced today, though at that point it had yet to be finalized and could still fall apart.
5: The man killed in a shootout with Secret Service agents near the White House reportedly had mental health issues. Authorities say 21-year-old Nasir Best fired shots near the outer perimeter of the White House on Saturday. Secret Service police returned fire and Best was pronounced dead in an area hospital. The suspect reportedly had run-ins with local law enforcement before and was known to security officials for loitering around White House entry posts. Around 50,000 Orange County residents are under evacuation orders as a chemical tank at the GKN Aerospace facility is still unstable. The evacuation zone includes several schools, hospitals, and nursing homes. Authorities say the tank that contains methyl methylcrylate will either spill thousands of gallons of the toxic chemical or explode. More from Jim Forbes.
7: District Attorney Todd Spitzer says the company appears to lack a backup system for handling dangerous chemicals after its cooling system failed.
8: It's literally unconscionable for me to believe that a multi-million dollar company who deals with this kind of very, very volatile and toxic chemical did not have a redundant system in place, a backup, when its cooling system failed.
5: The tank's temperature has been rising about 1 degree per hour since Friday night. Meanwhile, a class action lawsuit has already been filed against GKN Aerospace. I'm Lisa Carton.
9: I'm Sherry Small, in with a quick check of the stories trending right now on WBC News Radio 1030. Boston firefighter is killed fighting a house fire in Dorchester.
10: Robert Kilduff Jr. fell from the third story of a home on Treadway Road that caught fire around 8 o'clock last night. Kilduff was one of Local 718's best.
11: Bobby Kilduff, served his country as a United States Marine, third generation Boston firefighter, proudly serving this city. He was our friend, our brother, and a dedicated family man.
10: Killed off had actually saved someone during a previous call that very same day.
9: WBC's Jeremy Russ reporting. Unionized graduate student workers at MIT and Harvard are planning to picket during their upcoming commencement ceremonies. Workers with the Harvard Graduate Students Union have been on strike for 5 weeks. MIT student workers plan to rally between the school's commencements on Thursday. Sherry Small.
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16: Welcome. It is Verdict with Senator Ted Cruz, Ben Ferguson with you. And if you're listening on the radio, it's really nice to have you with us. And as a quick reminder, what you're listening to right now, we do is a podcast 3 days a week. 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And you can listen all week long. Senator, we got a lot to talk about, including the fact that we thought you were going to be in Washington for a Votorama that could have turned into the whole weekend. That didn't happen. So what actually happened there?
17: Well, you're exactly right. It is right now 1:42 a.m. Friday morning, so late Thursday night, early Friday morning. I am in Texas. I just landed back at home. I'm sitting here at home in my studio here at home. By the way, studio is a euphemism. So Ben, you know this, but let's actually expose the fancy, like really exotic place we record this. I am in the laundry room, like the washing machine and dryer are 4 feet behind me.
16: Yeah, and he's not joking, everybody. I will validate. This is actually reality. You are doing the show in the laundry room. Yes.
17: So by the way, I used to have this thing set up in the game room. We have a game room on the third floor, and there's a pool table and like a big screen TV, and the kids hang out there. And then my daughters threw me out of the third floor. They're like, no, we don't want all this damn podcast equipment up here. Get it out of here. And I got relegated to the laundry room.
18: To the laundry room.
17: And Ben, do you know what I do? I did not do this tonight, but do you know what I do at least two-thirds of the time before I record the podcast in the laundry room?
18: So this goes back to my suspicion, which I was about to ask, and I feel like I know the answer to this question now. I feel pretty confident knowing that you have cats in your home, that there's a litter box that is in the laundry room that you then have to move to do this show. Am I right or wrong?
17: You are notionally right. Yes, there's a litter box. But we have not one, we have not two, we have not three cats. Now listen, I'm not a cat guy. But you know what I am?
18: You and I agree on that, by the way.
17: But you know what I am? I'm a daughter
18: guy. What are you?
17: I'm a daughter guy, and I have two daughters, and my eldest daughter, Caroline, loves her cats. So I have not one, not two, but three damn cats in the house.
18: Yeah.
17: And if it were up to me, I'd have zero, but I adore my daughter, and she loves these cats, so I've got three cats. That's just how it works, because I'm a girl.
18: By the way, that's a lot of litter in the litter box in the laundry room where you're getting to do this show.
17: Okay, but so you need to understand. So the laundry room, the litter box is there. They occasionally use it, but two-thirds of the time, before I record the podcast, I have to pick up piles of cat crap. Like I go to the bathroom,
18: so happy.
17: I get pieces of toilet paper. I just pick up hunks because I'm not going to sit here and do the podcast with like a stinking pile of cat crap next to me. So I pick them up.
18: Yeah,
17: tonight was a good night. There's actually none tonight. This is actually, it's been a while that I haven't had to pick it up.
18: Senator, but this is all of our plan, just to keep you grounded and humble, and just, you know, you are a senator, you're kind of a big deal. But
17: I'm just saying, people think this may be exotic and like sexy. I'm in the laundry room, happy not to have cat crap next to me.
18: There you go.
17: That would be.
18: I feel like you're almost wishing you were doing a Votorama in Washington D.C. right now. I feel like that's where we're going with this.
17: So in many ways, I do. It's 1:46 a.m. We're going to break down, number one, why the Senate is right now not passing funding for ICE and CBP. What happened? And I'm going to give you the inside story. I'm going to take you inside. We had a two-hour meeting with the acting attorney general of the United States. We had some fireworks in the Senate. I'm going to take you inside that. And by the way, that's one of the things this podcast does, is tries to take you behind the curtain, behind the scenes, to let you know what's happening in Washington. We're also going to talk about the amazing fact, and I got to say, as a Cuban American, my heart is going pitter-pat, that Raul Castro has been indicted, criminally indicted, and that we may well see people showing up to arrest him. We're going to break that down, and we're also going to talk about the Democrats who are weeping. They don't like communists who are indicted.
18: Yeah, it's going to be a great show. We also want to talk to you about the incredible work that's being done right now by the International Fellowship of Christians and Jews, and how you can get involved to help so many people in need right now. When we talk about Israel, we're not just talking about a place. We're talking about a people connected to a promise made by God, one he has never broken, and one that continues even today, because God's character doesn't change. What he begins, he sustains. What he promises, he fulfills. And that matters today. Right now in Israel, families run to shelters as sirens sound. Now, this isn't just a crisis. It's a call to respond. For Christians, caring for Jewish people isn't rooted in politics. It's rooted in trust in a God who keeps his word. So we don't stay distant. We step in with prayer and practical help. The International Fellowship of Christians and Jews is on the ground, bringing food, caring for the vulnerable, and reminding people they're not alone. This is what it looks like to align your heart with God's, to pray, to show up, and to care. So join us in praying for peace of Jerusalem and for the people who need it right now. Visit, pray, ifcj.org. That's prayifcj.org. All right, so Senator, there was news this week that it was going to be a Voterama, it was going to be reconciliation, some really important issues were going to be resolved going through the Senate, and then all of a sudden it was like, never mind, everyone's going home. So explain for everyone listening right now what happened.
17: So what we were supposed to be doing right now, what I expected to be, was on the floor of the Senate at 1, 2, 3, 4, 5 in the morning in the midst of what's called Voterama. Voterama is part of reconciliation. Now, what is reconciliation? Reconciliation is the major exception to the filibuster rule in the Senate. And it is the way last year we passed the Working Families Tax Cut. It is a way to get around the Democrats' obstruction. And right now, we're going to use reconciliation to fund ICE and CBP. Because the Democrats have decided that they are radical at a level we've never seen before. I think we're living in a world where Democrats will never, ever, ever again vote to fund ICE or border enforcement. Now, that is radical, that is ridiculous, that is extreme, and yet it's where I think Democrats are. So, we were getting ready to vote on reconciliation to fund border security for the next 3 years, for all of President Trump's presidency. That all blew up today. And instead of doing that, we had a long, long meeting. I'm gonna take you inside. So the meeting started at lunchtime. And Todd Blanche, the acting attorney general, showed up to explain what the administration is doing with the so-called weaponization of judgment. There were fireworks at an epic level. I'm going to bring you inside exactly what happened.
18: We're going to take a quick break. We'll come right back. We'll get into all of that. Don't forget, we do the show as a podcast 3 days a week as well. So make sure you subscribe to Verdict with Ted Cruz. It's always free wherever you get your podcasts. And you can also watch the majority of the shows we do on YouTube as well. We'll take a quick break. It's Verdict with Ted Cruz, Ben Ferguson with you. A lot more coming up.

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11: 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We are bringing you back into the room where everything was supposed to be a Votorama. It was supposed to be a long weekend. Reconciliation was supposed to happen. And, Senator, you said all that just ended up stopping and everyone went home. So go back to what you were talking about with Blanche in the room and how everything just kind of paused.
12: Well, 11 a.m. today, we had a meeting of all the Senate Republicans, and Todd Blanche is the acting attorney general. And I got to say, it's one of the roughest meetings I've seen in my entire time in the Senate. There were a lot of Republican senators who were just pissed. And there are two dynamics going on. Number one, just electorally, there are several Republican senators who are just really, really unhappy. Bill Cassidy, Republican from Louisiana. President Trump endorsed against him. He just had his primary. He had two candidates, Letlow and Fleming, running against him. Cassidy came in third, so he did not make the runoff. So it is 100% that next year Bill Cassidy will not be a senator in the United States Senate. Now, this is not subtle or rocket science. Bill Cassidy's pissed. He is angry. He's angry at the president. There are consequences when you endorse and defeat a sitting Republican president. A second Republican senator who's unhappy is Tom Tillis. Tom Tillis, Republican from North Carolina. President Trump has been extremely critical of Tillis. He pledged to defeat Tillis in his election. And so Tillis dropped out. He's not running for re-election. He's going to be gone. Instead, Michael Whatley, is a good guy, is running for his seat, but it's an open seat now. And Tillis did it because the president came out hard against it. But that's a second Republican who's pretty damn chippy.
11: Yeah.
12: A third Republican who was not there for this meeting, but is my colleague, John Cornyn. So John Cornyn, the senior senator from Texas, he is in the middle of his primary right now in Texas. The primary is next Tuesday. We are right now, as we speak, in the middle of early voting. So Texans are voting right now. And this week, President Trump endorsed Cornyn's primary opponent, Ken Paxton. Now, that is going to have a massive effect on the election. We talked about this in the last podcast, how President Trump's impact in each of these races had a really big impact. But, and I will say, Cornyn was not there, but I think it's fair to expect, and I say this without John having expressed this, but it's fair to expect John's going to be less than thrilled. And then finally, Rand Paul. So we had a Kentucky primary with Thomas Massie. Thomas Massie is a House member. Thomas Massie is very, very closely aligned with Rand Paul. Thomas Massie is a libertarian. He's a really smart guy, MIT graduate. But he is someone who, number one, has been passionately anti-Israel in a way that I think has been pretty extreme. But secondly, Thomas Massie has voted against Donald Trump over and over and over again. The biggest legislative accomplishment we've had of the second term, which is the One Big Beautiful Bill, also called the Working Families Tax Cut, Massie voted no. And Massie has voted no over and over and over again. I like Thomas. He's a really smart guy. He's an interesting guy. He's believes in what he's saying. But President Trump is understandably pissed because Massie votes no, and votes against President Trump over and over and over again. And so President Trump leaned in a big way against Thomas Massie and beat him in a primary. Well, look, that will have its own repercussions in the House, although actually it doesn't make things much harder in the House because Massie was already voting no on almost everything Trump did. So presumably Massie will still vote no on almost everything Trump does. So that doesn't change the House a whole lot. But in the Senate, I'll tell you, Rand Paul, who was very, very close with Massie, was campaigning with Massie. Rand was pissed. Now, here's the problem. I walked through four people there. Bill Cassidy, Tom Tillis, John Cornyn, Rand Paul. Those are four senators. We have a 53-47 majority. If you lose four senators, you're below 50 and you can't get anything done. That is Game going over. To be a complicating factor for the rest of the year. Like those four senators, I don't envision suddenly anything becoming hunky-dory and they're being happy. Like that dynamic for 2026, the rest of the year, we're going to have interesting challenges. And so today at 11, we had Todd Blanche. Todd Blanche is the acting attorney general. He came to address us. And Todd Blanche was trying to discuss the judgment fund, the fund for weaponization. So the administration announced this week a fund that has been created that is $1,776,000,000 that is there to provide restitutions, there to provide remedies for people who were victims of the political weaponization of the Biden administration. Now, listen, you and I have talked a lot about weaponization and about accountability. I am very, very glad President Trump and the Trump administration are moving to hold people accountable, are moving to provide relief to people who were victimized by weaponization. That being said, I got to tell you, Ben, fiery does not begin to cut it. The senators I mentioned, they were pissed, but almost every Republican senator was there. So my guess is there are probably 45 senators in the room. At least half of them were blasting the attorney general, and they were pissed. Basically, the message they said is, you know what? We were going to pass reconciliation this week. We were going to fund all of ICE, all of CBP, all of border control. And then you announced this judgment fund. And right now, here's the challenge. If John Thune had put reconciliation on the floor tonight, the Democrats would have put a bunch of amendments on the floor to unwind the judgment fund, and we would have lost every vote. And we wouldn't have lost it close. It wouldn't have been 51-49. I got to tell you, the Republican senators were pissed. In just a minute, I'm going to tell you more about what they had to say.
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2: Three staccato cries of Mayday and an eyewitness report of a mid-air explosion is about all that is known this morning of the British Columbia air disaster, which yesterday claimed 52 lives.
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15: Welcome back. It is Verdict with Senator Ted Cruz. Ben Ferguson with you. It's really nice to have you with us this weekend. And a reminder, we do this show as a podcast 3 days a week, so make sure you download Verdict with Ted Cruz wherever you get your podcasts. And we take you behind the scenes and talk about exactly what's happening now in Washington. We're dealing with reconciliation at the moment. And, Senator, I want you to pick it back up what you were talking about, because clearly there were a lot of senators that were upset over the slush fund. They weren't happy. They were making it well known to the administration. And that's really what derailed all this.
16: Well, so today we were in a closed-door meeting for 2 hours with the acting attorney general of the United States and 50-some-odd Republican senators. And people were pissed. People were, the entire meeting, they were screaming at the acting attorney general. And he was trying to lay out the legal basis. And by the way, the legal basis is quite sound. Listen, under Joe Biden, the Department of Justice, the FBI, the entire federal government was weaponized against American citizens. They used DOJ and the FBI as their stormtroopers to go after their political enemies. And so you and I have been talking about for a long time, there needs to be accountability. There needs to be accountability in terms of the people that did that, but there also needs to be accountability in terms of a remedy for the people who are targeted. This week, the Department of Justice announced this judgment fund. The judgment fund would be one for $1.7 billion. I understand what they're trying.

0: trying to do. They're trying to provide real relief to people who were targeted by political weaponization by the Biden Justice Department and FBI. Here's the problem. Number one, there were multiple senators who were yelling at the attorney general, and it was not calm. It was yelling. And they were saying, this feels like self-dealing. So President Trump sued the United States government. This judgment fund came out of a settlement as a result of the lawsuit between Donald Trump and the U.S. government. And there were multiple senators yelling at the attorney general saying, this feels like self-dealing. This feels like Trump cut a deal with himself. Now, let me give you the attorney general's response. And by the way, Ben, you were going on CNN because you like hanging out with communists.
1: I like beating the communists. I like smoking the communists. Yeah, Let's be clear about that. Somebody's got to fight the commies.
0: Yeah. So you called me tonight and you're like, all right, I'm going on CNN. What do I say about this?
1: Yeah.
0: And actually,
1: we're being totally honest, let's be clear. I called you and I said, I need your help. I need your advice. How do I talk about this? And because I knew it was going to be 5-1 on this issue, right?
0: Okay. And Ben, you and I have been doing this for years. Yeah. I can't remember another time you've asked for my help. It was actually pretty stunning. I'm like, wow, this issue is bumpy. If Ben's like, what the hell do I if say?
1: I'm like, call. You know, it's like on Who Wants to Be a Millionaire? It's like call a lifeline. You were like,
0: okay, I'm going to go be surrounded by liberals attacking me. What do I say?
1: Yeah.
0: Here was Todd Blanche's talking point. Number one, which most people don't know, apparently, according to the agreements of this announcement, President Trump and his family are not eligible to receive funds from this fund. That's a good thing. Like in terms of the question of did they cut a deal that was self-dealing and benefiting themselves? If they're not eligible to receive funds from this fund, that helps. That makes it better.
1: Sure.
0: Secondly, what they said. So there were a lot of questions about January 6th. And listen, January 6th, a lot of things happened. And most of the senators, we were in the Capitol on January 6th. We saw violent rioters storm the Capitol. We were evacuated. We evacuated the Senate floor because there were violent rioters who, to be clear, were chanting "Hang Mike Pence," who were coming in, and there was a real air of violence that was occurring. And a lot of senators were unhappy, saying, wait, are people who committed acts of violence, are people who assaulted police officers, who beat up police officers on January 6th, are they about to get a check from taxpayer funds? Now, yeah. Todd Blanche was adamant. And he said, not just no, but hell no. And he said, this was not just to one senator. This was to 3 or 5 or 10. I mean, it was over and over again. He said, no, no, no. Nobody who committed an act of violence, nobody who assaulted law enforcement is going to be eligible to receive a payment. He said, listen, this judgment fund is here for people, for parents who were targeted as school boards, for people who were targeted for Catholics going to their parish who were targeted by the FBI. This fund is here for American citizens that were targeted by the weaponization of the Biden administration. Everything they said, I'm like, hooray, hooray, hooray. But I got to tell you, people were really worked up and they said, listen, the terms of this judgment fund, Acting Attorney General Blanche, you're telling us people who've committed acts of violence are not eligible. But the announcement doesn't say that. And so that was the real divide. And here was the problem. We had planned to put reconciliation on the floor tonight. So my plan was it is now 2:06 a.m. Texas time, 3:06 a.m. D.C. time. I'd expected to be on the floor of the Senate right now doing reconciliation, voting on the Democrat amendments, and then funding border security. But here's the problem. The Democrats were going to introduce a bunch of amendments all focused on the judgment fund. And we were going to lose those amendment votes because of the 40 plus Republicans in the room. I'd say half of them were ready to vote with the Democrats on this. And so it was angry. It was hot. People were pissed. And there were going to be amendments like the judgment fund cannot be used to pay people who are guilty of raping women. Now, I got to say, look, I'm pretty darn conservative. I don't want to pay taxpayer dollars to people who are rapists. Like there were amendments that were coming up that were going to be bumpy. And by the way, I agree with the idea of this judgment fund. I'm a big supporter of it. But the degree of the jailbreak of Republicans who were bolting, who were saying, we're going to vote with the Democrats and basically kill reconciliation because of this judgment fund. I think if the judgment fund had not been announced this week, we would be right now on the Senate floor. We'd be funding border security. And if they announced the judgment fund next week, it would have been a political issue, but it wouldn't have been the same contest. What ended up happening is Republican leadership said, look, we don't have the votes, and that ain't changing in the next 12 hours. And so they just punted. They said, you know what? We're going to vote in a week. We're all on a one-week recess. So the next week, I'm going to be traveling around Texas. We're all going to be in our home states, and then we'll be back on June 1st. We're going to vote on border security then. Now, the good news is the funding for border security is there, so it will not limit border security. But I got to say, this meeting, I felt bad. I like Todd. He's a good guy. He was the deputy attorney general. He's now the acting AG. He was giving legal answers to the questions that were being raised, saying, look, this is a judgment fund. This follows precedent of other judgment funds. This is settling litigation. He was giving very legal answers. The anger and frustration from Republican senators was not legal. It was political. It was, you're putting us in a position that for many of the Republican senators, they were not willing to defend. Here's what's going to happen, Ben. There's going to be some change to this judgment fund. I don't know what it's going to be, but it will be something that the White House and the Department of Justice agrees on. They're going to announce it, because if nothing changes, we don't have the votes to secure our border. And it is unacceptable. It is untenable. It is impossible to imagine that we will not fund border security. Look, I'm a yes. I'm a yes regardless. So I ain't the problem in the votes here. But I'll tell you, in the room of 45 Republicans, there were 20 no's right now. And so that is a problem. The solution, what is going to happen? And I told you this when you're going on CNN. I said, I don't know exactly what will happen, but we will see the administration announcing at a minimum a modification of this. Because if they don't, they've got a full-on revolt in the Senate.
1: Yeah, it's going to be very interesting to see what this next week unfolds, and we're going to keep you up to date on it. I can promise you that and take you behind the scenes. You can't get this anywhere else. This is why I love doing the show, because you get to hear exactly what really happened today.
0: By the way, Ben, is there another show that takes you inside the closed-door meeting at the Senate that happened today? I don't know.
1: And brings you that show from the laundry room. Let's be clear. Like, this is all access, Senator. All access here. I love it.
0: And I got to say on this, Ben, look, normally in these fights, I stand up and I'm fighting for the president. I'm fighting for the White House. I'm fighting for us to do the right thing. This was a meeting where frankly, there was no point. There were so many people who were pissed that it was clear you just had to give it a little while to, like, let it play out. Like when you have cathartic anger, you need to let it spill out. And part of it is, as I mentioned, there are a number of Republicans who are really angry at the president because he's endorsed against them. That's going to be a challenge for the rest of the year. And so we will get this done. We will secure the border. And we're also going to deal with the abuse of power. But it's going to take a little bit of time.
1: Yeah, it's going to be very, very interesting. Don't forget, we do this show as a podcast 3 days a week, so make sure you hit that subscribe or your auto-download button wherever you get this podcast. We'll take a quick break. It's Verdict with Ted Cruz. More coming up.
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1: Welcome back. It is Verdict with Senator Ted Cruz, Ben Ferguson with you. And Senator, I want to move on to what we talked about in the last show has now become a reality, and that is Raul Castro has been indicted. This is bringing lots of celebration to the Cuban community down in Florida. A lot of excitement also in Cuba because of this. And we've seen some of those videos have been able to get out of the country with limited access to the internet there. But this is a very big moment for justice. And now we there couldn't be more of a stark difference between having a former president, Barack Obama, that would sit down with this man who's now been accused of murder by the United States of America, indicted for that. He sat down with him in a baseball game, hung out with him, and now Donald Trump's like, no, we don't do that with bad guys. We don't negotiate with them. We indict them.
0: Well, forget the Cuban community in Florida. This Cuban-American in Houston, Texas, in my laundry room, thankfully not surrounded by cat crap right now, is celebrating because Raul Castro has been indicted. Let me read from Fox News. Former Cuban President Raul Castro has been indicted in connection to his alleged role in the 1996 downing of two planes operated by the Miami-based exile group Brothers to the Rescue. The indictment, which a Florida grand jury returned in April, was unsealed Wednesday. Acting U.S. Attorney General Todd Blanche said during an announcement in Miami on Wednesday, it charges Castro with conspiracy to kill U.S. nationals, destruction of aircraft, and four separate counts of murder. The indictment stems from a February 1996 indictment in which four Americans, Carlos Costa, Armando Alejandro Jr., Mario de la Peña, and Pablo Morales, were flying in civilian aircraft when Cuban military aircraft shot their planes down in international waters and killed them, the indictment alleges, according to Blanche. Quote, they were unarmed civilians and were flying humanitarian missions for the rescue and protection of people fleeing oppression across the Florida Straits, Blanche said. Quote, as alleged in the indictment, Raul Castro and five co-defendants participated in a conspiracy that ended with Cuban military aircraft firing missiles at those planes and killing four Americans, he continued. Nations and their leaders cannot be permitted to target Americans, kill them, and not face accountability, Blanche also said. Joining Blanche announcing the indictment were United States Attorney for the Southern District of Florida, Jason A. Reading Quinones, Deputy FBI Director Christopher Rea, and Florida Attorney General James Utheimer. Look, Raul Castro, he's in his mid-90s. He is a murdering, torturous, communist bastard. Look, if there's one thing, and let me say to the folks that listen to Verdict, you guys know me. If there's one thing about me, I genuinely and deeply and passionately loathe communists. Communism is the most evil ideology humanity has ever created. Communism has produced more murder, more torture, more imprisonment, more poverty, more misery than any ideology in the history of our planet. Fidel Castro was an evil monster. When Fidel Castro died, I gave a floor speech saying how happy I was that Fidel Castro had moved to warmer climates. I believe Fidel Castro is burning in hell right now. His brother Raul was vicious, was responsible for much of the oppression in Cuba. He's no longer the president. He's now 94, and I am incredibly glad, I am gratified, that the Trump Department of Justice has indicted him for murder. This is an evil man, and this may well set the predicate, just like Nicolas Maduro, for the United States going in to execute this arrest warrant, to arrest him. And I got to say, one of the striking things...
1: By the way, I had to ask you this real quick. Do you think there's a decent probability that is actually what could happen here?
0: 50-50. Look, okay. I think President Trump is going to ask the military, how likely are we to succeed? It depends where Raul Castro is. Could you mount a military campaign to go in and get him? I don't know how secure he is. I have zero classified information on this, so I'm not revealing anything. But I don't think President Trump will order the operation if it is unlikely to succeed. So if Castro makes a stupid decision and goes somewhere where we could get him, I think there's a real chance we go arrest him. if he is hidden underground, either figuratively or literally, where we don't know where he is, that becomes more complicated. So I don't know the answer to that. But I think it's a 50-50 proposition right now. And I will say the contrast. If you look at the alums from the Obama administration, if you look at Ben Rhodes, who was the deputy national security advisor under Obama, he is effectively weeping. You look at Jen Psaki. Jen Psaki had Ben Rhodes on TV, and they were lamenting how horrible it was that Raul Castro had been indicted. Understand, when Obama was president, he went and joined Raul Castro at a baseball game. They were palling it around. They had their arms around each other. And listen, commies like other commies. Listen, Barack Obama, when he was president, at times he pretended he was moderate. But I think as the years have gone by, it has been clear, look, there is a very real communist movement in the Democrat Party. They've got people like Graham Platner, this crazy self-described communist running for Senate in Maine, the guy with the Nazi Totenkampf tattoo on his chest.
1: Yeah,
0: he will tell you he's a communist. AOC, Ilhan Omar, those folks, they won't quite tell you they're communists, but they're close. Al Sayed, who's the radical leftist running for Senate in Michigan, is also pretty damn close to a communist. And listen, I believe, I think Obama is responsible for all of this. He has radicalized the Democrat Party. And so you look at you look at the pictures and images of Obama embracing Raul Castro. Obama loved communists who were enemies of America. Obama started his presidency. One of the very first things he did, he went to the University of Cairo in Egypt, and he gave a speech, and he said Iran has a right, and he used the word right, to nuclear technology. Now that's idiocy. That makes no sense. But all of the Obama bros are weeping right now, because if you gave them a choice, who do you like more? Raul Castro, the communist, murdering, torturing, evil tyrant, or Donald Trump? 100% of the Obama bros would pick Castro over Trump. And so they're all freaking out. I gotta say, karma is a bitch.
1: It really is. Don't forget, we do the show as a podcast 3 days a week. Make sure you get Verdict with Ted Cruz wherever you get your podcasts. You can download it for free, and you can also watch us on YouTube as well. If you want to watch the show, just go to Verdict with Ted Cruz on YouTube, and you can do that. And we'll also see you back here on this radio station next weekend as well. Have a great week.
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19: 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Hey, it's Blazer. 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
21: 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I'm Jason Cam. I'm being joined by my colleague Jan Levin, CEO of Purity Products. Jan, say hello.
22: Jason, it's always a pleasure. Thank you.
21: Yep. Well, today we've got a lot of material to cover. We're going to be talking about something I know is close to your heart, which is vision health. I know you've just had some eye procedures done, but we're going to be focusing specifically on nighttime vision. And Jan, before we get into the science, I want to start with something personal, because you've mentioned before that this product came out of a real observation you had, something you started noticing in your own life and with people around you. So why don't you tell us about that?
22: Yeah, Jason, and I appreciate you bringing that up because I think it grounds everything. I mean, we're talking about today, this specifically. I'm in my late 50s. I experienced this myself. And a few years ago, I started noticing I'm driving home at night that the oncoming headlights were bothering me in a way that they never used to, not blinding me exactly, but just like taking longer for me to shake them off. And yeah, you know, a lot of people started experiencing this as I shared my story with people, that extra second or two where you're not quite back fully in terms of your nighttime vision clarity. It's very annoying. And I mentioned that to a friend of mine, 67 years old, a very sharp guy. He says, Jan, I've never in my life struggled with halos around lights like the way I do now. And he was showing me how distracting it was. And I thought to myself, we're a company that's been solving problems with nutrition for 33 years. Why are we not solving this one?
21: That's right. And that is what sent Purity Products down the research rabbit hole.
22: It is, Jay. And it was like a deep rabbit hole in that we found that the science was actually kind of ahead of the marketplace. There were clinically studied ingredients that addressed very specific mechanisms in the visual system, mechanisms directly responsible for what I was experiencing, for what my friend was experiencing, this nighttime disruption of vision that's so annoying. And tens of millions of older Americans are also experiencing this. All of these key ingredients, they were just not being assembled into one intelligent formula. That's what we did with NightSight.
21: That's right. That's our new product we're going to be talking about here today. So, Jan, for listeners who may have never heard of NightSight, you know, give me the elevator pitch, 30 seconds or so. What is NightSight?
22: NightSight is Purity's most comprehensive eye formula that we've ever formulated in our 33-year history. It combines two breakthrough pathways. We call this our dual pathway approach to support both long-term structural health in our eyes and their day-to-day visual performance, but especially vision at night. So that's the dual pathway, day vision and night vision. We're using clinically validated combinations of nutrients here, lutein and zeaxanthin for macula protection, particularly important during the day, plus specialized European bilberry and black currant extract, rich in this compound called C3G, which supports faster glare recovery and visual performance in low light conditions. It's the only formula, Jay, I'm aware of that addresses both the protection side of our visual system and the performance side. We kind of call it, jokingly, of course, the next best thing to night vision goggles.
21: Yeah, that's one of our best taglines for sure. One capsule, one formula, two completely different mechanisms working together, totally next generation nutraceutical technologies here. That's really the headline. We're going to spend a lot of time here unpacking both of these today, because I think when people understand what's happening in their eyes, the actual science, it really clicks. You stop wondering whether a supplement can help, and you start understanding exactly why it will help. So let's start at the beginning here, Jan. Set the stage for people. How common is this problem we're talking about? Nighttime vision decline, glare sensitivity, and especially difficulty driving at night.
22: I mean, the scale is staggering. The AAA reports that approximately 40 million Americans, that's roughly 60% of older adults, report difficulty driving at night. The National Institute on Aging tells us that by age 60, most people need two or three times more light to see as clearly as they did when they were younger. Jay, you see this right when you're hanging out with your friends and you're at the restaurant. Everybody breaks out their iPhone to shine a light on the menu. We need 2 to 3 times more light as we get older to see in low light conditions. And it's not just a minor inconvenience. That's a fundamental change in vision function. And what happens as a result, people, they start limiting themselves. They decline evening invitations, especially if it involves driving. They stop going to late dinners. They worry when they're going down steps in low light conditions. And so, this is really a big issue for us. And for some people, it's highly disruptive. And the big question is, Jay, can we get this quality of life back, this ability to see better at night? The answer is kind of yes.
21: Yeah. I mean, ultimately, it's independence that we're talking about. When you can't drive at night, you lose a piece of your independence. And that's hitting people hard emotionally, practically, socially, in every way.
22: It certainly does. And what makes it particularly like insidious is that it's gradual, right? We kind of barely notice this happening. It happens so slowly. It's like people normalize it before they realize they've lost their ability to see well at night. They don't have one dramatic moment like when the vision fails. It just slowly creeps into our lifestyle. And it's like, it's kind of not acceptable, especially when there's nutraceutical ingredients that can make a big difference. And that's what we're here to take, you know, today to talk about.
21: Yeah. Well, so let's talk about these tools that can address this. I want to start with the foundation here. You mentioned it earlier, lutein and zeaxanthin, because I think there's a lot of confusion out there about what these ingredients actually do, what the evidence says, and why they are, in fact, in almost every one of those serious eye formulas that you already see on the market.
22: Yeah, Jay, lutein and zeaxanthin are carotenoids, plant pigments. They're found in leafy greens, certain fruits, and the human body does something very deliberate with them. It actually preferentially deposits these lutein and zeaxanthin carotenoids into the macula, the small specialized region at the center of your retina that's responsible for your sharpest, most detailed central vision. Everything you're directly focused on, a face, a road sign, a word on a page, is processed through the macula. And lutein and zeaxanthin accumulate there in the macula, forming what researchers call macular pigment. And that macular pigment is one of the most important predictors of visual health and visual performance that we know of.
21: Yeah, and the bad part is it actually declines with age.
22: Significantly. And our diets, the typical Western diets, are nowhere near sufficient to maintain those healthy levels. We're not eating enough leafy green vegetables. That means supplementation isn't a luxury. We kind of say it's a necessity. And for most people over 50, it's genuinely necessary to maintain what we have and to rebuild what we've lost.
21: Okay, so let's get into the actual clinical evidence here, because I know this is something you feel really strongly about. Let's start with the AREDS research.
22: Yeah, Jay, the AREDS trials are like the Mount Everest of eye health research. It stands for Age-Related Eye Disease Studies. It's run by the National Eye Institute. These are massive, long-term, rigorously controlled clinical trials. The follow-up of the AREDS study was called the AREDS 2. That specifically examined this this lutein and zeaxanthin compound, and the finding was definitive. Lutein and zeaxanthin supplementation meaningfully slowed the progression of age-related macular decline in people who had moderate to high risk of this. They compared head-to-head against just beta-carotene, which is in a lot of multivitamins, and which was originally considered one of the premier eye ingredients, but lutein and zeaxanthin performed comparably better and significantly better to improve the safety profile. So based on the research, what's the key takeaway? Supplementing with lutein and zeaxanthin at a clinical dose, not a tiny dose, the right dose is considered and highly recommended for people with what we call intermediate or advanced macular concern. So it's not just like fringe nutrition. This is the evidence-based approach, and thousands of patients are using this every day.
21: Right. So our nice site formula here goes way beyond lutein and zeaxanthin. But I want to double down here for a minute more on lutein, because it is really, this is one of the most well-funded, most evidence-based ingredients in the history of nutritional medicine.
22: Oh, for sure. I mean, Jay, the functional benefits are remarkable when you're getting the proper clinical dose of lutein and zeaxanthin. We're talking about higher macular pigment density. We talked about that. Built through consistent lutein and zeaxanthin supplementation, we know that people who are getting these ingredients every day in a good eye formula, they're able to perform better with what we call contrast sensitivity, better visual clarity, better blue light filtration, especially relevant if you're looking at a computer screen, better baseline glare tolerance, especially important if you're driving later at night. So these are the things that translate into a real life story. Seeing a golf ball against the sky, playing pickleball, seeing the ball better, or tennis, reading a menu in a dimly lit restaurant, distinguishing a curb in the rain if you're driving, or stepping down the stairs. So we must get these critical visual performance nutrients every day.
21: Yeah, that's exactly right, Jan. And we've got a lot of ground to cover still. But for people that may have tuned in a little bit late, here's what you basically missed so far. We're talking about Nightsight, Purity's brand new, most comprehensive eye formula ever. We're covering the real science behind why nighttime vision declines with age and what nutrition can actually do about it. And 40 million Americans, like Jan said, that 60% or so of older adults report difficulty driving at night. This is a massive underserved problem. Nightsight uses what Jan calls a dual pathway approach, lutein and zeaxanthin for long-term structural macular protection, plus this magical C3G from bilberry and black currant extracts for dynamic visual performance, especially glare recovery. Both of these ingredients working together here in Nightsight to show meaningful benefits in your day vision and your night vision. 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I will give that number out again a little bit later on in the show. But Jan, we need to keep going here. We've got a ton of ground to cover. I want to get deeply into C3G. This is the ingredient that really separates Nightsight from everything else out there. Tell us about it.
22: So C3G, one of my favorite acronyms, Jay, in the nutrition industry, right? Cyanidine 3 glucoside. It's a fancy word for this very potent anthocyanin, which is a type of polyphenol that's found in European bilberry and blackcurrant extracts. You might say, Jay, like, who knew that we would find it there? But here's an interesting backstory. If you've kind of heard of bilberry, or maybe you've never heard of it, there's a very famous story out of World War II. The British Royal Air Force, those pilots reportedly noticed that when they ate bilberry jam before their nighttime missions. Their ability to recover from glare or searchlights seemed sharper. So that anecdote was explored and scientists kind of began researching, and it launched decades of research into bilberry for like vision and especially nighttime vision. So no wonder this very potent compound that's in the night sight formula has this wonderful like back history to it, with the modern science really sharing and refining our understanding that this is at the core of helping us improve our night vision. What an amazing story.
21: Yeah, a great history behind this ingredient, even before the modern research kicked off.
22: Yeah, and if you like, you know, modern clinical evidence that's like validating some of the amazing history, the most consistent and reproducible findings in controlled human trials on this C3G compound, and again, it's in the night sight at the clinical dose, is this statistically significant improvement in what we call visual recovery after bright light exposure. That's why, Jay, when I'm talking to my friends who are struggling to drive at night, I tell them that's why we created the night sight, to help you drive more like with less stress and to recover quicker from oncoming halos and lights. And that glare recovery, oh, what a relief it is to drive and not have that like upsetting your ability to see clearly, right? So when your eyes get hit with an intense burst of light, like an oncoming headlight or a camera flash, or maybe you remember, Jay, like ever walk out of a dark movie and you're like, whoa, man, I can't believe how bright it is outside. So like real quick, that is called rhodopsin. It's the key pigment in the rod cells in your eye that enable vision in low light, and it gets bleached out by that burst of light, and your visual system has to regenerate the rhodopsin to restore clear vision. The C3G directly supports the regeneration process. That's exactly how it works. So you get back that night vision contrast and glare recovery faster. So this is something that's actually documented in the science. Who even knew there was a compound to do this? You know what I mean, Jay?
21: Yeah. Yeah. And this is a specific, documented, clinically supported mechanism, faster recovery from glare. And that addresses the single most common and most, I guess you'd say, dangerous aspect of nighttime driving difficulty.
22: Oh, it does, Jay. And yeah, I just want to remind people, the breakthrough at its core of night sight is that, of course, we're supporting that healthy vision during the day. We've got the lutein and the zeaxanthin. That's one of the anchor ingredients in these AREDS clinical formulas for healthy vision. But we added in the C3G ingredient, and that helps you with the night vision. So you take night sight for a few weeks. You get into your car at night, and someone hits the high beams on you, and you notice your eyes are seeing clearly faster. And that's the C3G working. And until you experience this, Jay, you know, it's almost hard to believe there's a nutrient that does this, but we like to say, you try night sight for a few weeks, you will literally see the difference.
21: That's right, Jen. I think we should spend a minute convincing people why, if they're taking another eye formula, perhaps they're just relying on their multi, let's tell them why directly. Why is night sight the better eye formula than the one you might already be taking?
22: Yeah, I'll go through a few examples. And like, for example, maybe you have an eye formula in your cupboard. You can run and grab that. But look at the dose, right? So many companies, and Jay, this is what makes us frustrated at Purity Products. We're following the clinical science. Lutein should be at a minimum at 10 milligrams to follow the clinical research. Too many companies are using a half a dose of lutein. We follow the AREDS research and we have the clinical dose. But lutein has a cousin called zeaxanthin, and it works alongside of lutein to optimize it. They work together. It's almost like lutein without zeaxanthin. It's like building a half a house. You wouldn't do that. A lot of products out there have lutein. They forget about the zeaxanthin because they're trying to cut corners. We don't do that at Purity Products. We have the clinical dose down the line, and then we add what we call, Jay, the C3G, that bilberry extract, which is so powerful, that European bilberry and blackcurrant, for delivering meaningful concentrations of anthocyanins for that glare recovery, accommodative support we talked about, and retinal microcirculation. None of that is being addressed in most of the current eye formulas. To me, that's why you want to see and kind of experience the difference. you give Nightside a try because you're getting that dual pathway approach instead of just that one directional, one dimensional approach. We're doing a lot more in that capsule that you take for Nightside. Just one capsule a day, Jay.
2: Yeah.
22: And
2: yep.
22: It's almost hard to believe that it can be so helpful.
21: Yeah, exactly. And all you need to do, try it yourself. We're going to let you try it before you buy it. 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I'll give that number out again in just a few minutes. Jan, we are really cruising here. I want to talk about real people here, customers of ours who have been using Nightsight and who have reported back their incredible results.
22: Yeah, and Jay, the testimonials have not just been remarkable, they've been unsolicited and they've been specific. So let me just share a couple. They're not saying like, oh, you know, I feel healthier. It's people describing exact experience that map directly into the mechanisms of action that we've been discussing. Here's Mrs. M, again, unsolicited, wrote to us to say that after 4 days, she could see and drive better at night. She got to her local Target, she wrote, that night. She shared, Jay, she started to cry. This is in the testimonial. She could read the road signs. The glare from oncoming headlights wasn't bothering her as much. She's been on Nightsight now for 4 years. She ends her testimonial with, it works. And Jay, she added 6 exclamation points.
21: Yeah, well, I'll read one here. We've got Ron. Ron says he started seeing remarkable improvement by his second bottle, immediately got his wife on it. And that's really the thing. When a product genuinely works, you don't keep it as a secret to yourself, or hopefully you won't do that. You call your spouse over, you tell your friends, you tell your family.
22: Yeah, and Flo writes in, awesome visual improvement, says the product has really helped improve his vision. Again, he cites contrast, clarity, and performance. Real people, real experience. But we've got the real mechanisms of action in this formula. That's why I'm not personally surprised. It's not we've got like pixie dust in here. We've got clinical ingredients and not just one pathway for day vision that most people get with the lutein and zeaxanthin. We've got the dual action. So we've got the day and the night, you know, pathway experiences, and it's real.
21: Yeah, and Jen, I want to come back to something you said a little earlier about timing, because I think people are sometimes kind of impatient with supplements. I know Flo had, you know, pretty much an immediate improvement, and maybe that's a little bit atypical, but what should people really expect when they start taking Nightsight?
22: Yeah, great question. Let me break this into phases because the ingredients work on different timelines. The C3G is the glare recovery and accommodative support piece. It tends to act relatively quickly. Blood levels rise, microcirculation is supported, the rhodopsin support begins fairly promptly with consistent supplementation. Maybe give that a week or so to start thinking about feeling and seeing night vision improvements and enhancements. But many people notice something meaningful with glare and visual fatigue within 2 to 3 weeks. So that's the performance pathway engaging. And the lutein and the zeaxanthin may take a little longer because you're actually rebuilding the macular pigment, which is a physical substance, we mentioned this, that has to accumulate in the macular over time. And Jay, we're building the macular pigment density. It's like we're building this foundation for better eye health. That can be more of a 6 to 12 week process. So we want people to give this a few months to get the full benefits, but start looking for some of the quicker benefits in maybe nighttime visual performance, perhaps in just 1 to 2 weeks. And that's what Mrs. M reports when I was going over her testimonial. Improvements can take weeks, but the benefits can build over months, and the dividends that you'll enjoy with better vision at night will last for years.
21: And Jan, we're kind of running out of time here, but for the person who's maybe on the fence, maybe they've tried eye supplements before, maybe they didn't notice anything, and they're a little skeptical, what would you say to them?
22: Yeah, I would kind of share. You've probably tried a formula that was more defense in nature. It was missing the performance pathway. for nighttime visual enhancement entirely. If you took a standard lutein supplement, even a good one, and didn't notice anything dramatic, that's not surprising. The macular pigment builds slowly. Protection is kind of invisible if you think about it until you don't have it. But glare recovery, you know, that's something you feel. That's something you see. That's something you experience in, let's say, real time in your car on the road. If your previous formula didn't have the C3G and Jay, basically, nobody includes that because it's not inexpensive. And the Nightsight is a high performance formula. And so we added it because that's what we do at Purity Products. I mean, for 33 years, we've been all about evidence-based nutritional supplements that do a little more than just the basic, you know, simple ingredients out there. And, you know, the Nightsight experience is different. This is an experiential visual formula. And, you know, Jay, we're so confident in that difference. We say, we'll let you try it for just $9.95, not for like a 7-day supply, for the full 30-day supply. And we'll take the risk, not you.
21: That's right. That's what a try before you buy offer is all about here on Purity Radio. We believe this product is so amazing. We are going to put a bottle in your hands for just the cost of a couple of cups of coffee, and we're going to let the formula speak for itself.
22: And Jay, just a thank you. You know, we've been doing this. I mean, I say Purity's been around for 33 years, but, you know, you're celebrating 32 years at Purity Products. So I have to say, you know, you're my number one colleague in the nutrition business. Working with you has just always been a delight. You bring your A game. You bring your kind of strategies for understanding nutrition every time you do a show. And we accomplish so much together at Purity Products. We kind of think of us as one big family, you know, over a million customers, 33 years going strong, Jay. But I say the best is yet to come. And we're going to help people with this formula get back the kind of freedom and start to enjoy life healthier in ways they could never believe.
21: Jan, thank you for that. Beautifully said, as always. I need to give out that 800 number and tell everyone how they could take advantage of this amazing offer here on Purity Radio for Nightsight. Great speaking about this today. I'll check in with you later.
22: My pleasure.
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2: From WBZ News Radio in Boston, this is New England Weekend. Each week right here, we come together, we talk about all the topics important to you and the place where you live. Great to be back with you again this week. I'm Nicole Davis. It is a perfect time of year to get out there and play some baseball or watch some baseball, but for many years, residents of the Merrimack Valley have been without a local team to go root for. That is all about to change. The Lowell Spinners are back after several years with a new league and new ownership. They're promising just as much fun and excitement at LaLacher Park as there used to be, if not more. So we're joined this week by the chair and CEO, John Croteau, and Mark DeShane, the team's principal owner and chief baseball officer. After that, we're off to the South Coast to get a look behind the scenes at a life-saving, mostly volunteer operation. The team at Samaritan South Coast in Westport runs the 988 hotline for much of southeastern Mass. They just got a major grant to take their work to a whole new level. We're talking statewide, to be exact. Executive Director Darcy Lee is here. We'll talk about that news. She'll tell us more, too, about how these volunteers at the Samaritans come together and offer much-needed hope to people who are struggling. There really is nothing quite like going to a baseball game on an early summer evening, a local, a minor league game. It doesn't have to be a big thing at Fenway. You get yourself some food, a drink, a fun hat. It's no stress fun because there's no playoffs to worry about. It's really one of the best ways.

0: utilize my network from my playing career days on former teammates that are now college baseball coaches, right? Or player development directors, to be able to go and find a way to vet our players to go and provide a competitive roster. So we've got players anywhere from, Kansas State to Florida State to Arizona. So Power Four, Power Five guys. And then what's even better about this, and this is where John and I are really eager, is we're providing a lot of local players the opportunity to play in front of their families and people they're familiar with over the summer. So again, we've got talent from around the country, but really a good community base where we can go out there and just put familiar faces in the crowd.
1: And I can't even imagine what the reaction has been like, John, from the local community, from the baseball community. What's that been like?
2: It's nothing short of stunning. I mean, it's the buzz, even as Mark and I entertained, we weren't awarded the franchise yet. It was obvious. I mean, people were, I mean, the Lowell Spinners were incredibly successful financially. You know, they didn't go bankrupt because of interest or demand or the fan base. It was just Major League Baseball contracted the minor leagues. And so they really didn't have a choice. So the Futures League, when they went through contraction, they went from 160 to 120 minor league baseball teams. Little known fact, at the same time, they went from 40 rounds to 20 rounds in the draft. So all those players that used to then progress into the single A affiliates like the Lowell Spinners for the Red Sox are now playing college ball and now playing summer college ball. So it's to the first approximation, it's the same age group, some very similar skill level. I mean, you could argue that once they've already been drafted, they might be more, but we have a lot of draft candidates, on the roster. So it's to the first approximation, it's the same quality of baseball.
1: And then when it comes to the team getting up and running, Mark, in the dugout, how are they feeling? How are they doing? Is it all kind of coming together and gelling?
0: Yeah, so we've put together a Hall of Fame lineup in regards to our coaching staff. So we've got Kevin Graber, well-respected coach, throughout the country. And then we've got some local talent on the coaching staff as well. Danny Graham from Lowell High School, former independent league player. We've got Ryan Caulfield from Merrimack College. And then we round out a Stetson pitching coach, Anthony DeFabia. So, we're really, really excited about what we're able to offer our players on the field as far as the player development and competitive edge program that we're putting together. And then LaLacha Park, where we're housing our players for the year on their playing surfaces, the grand marquee jewel of Lowell as far as baseball stadiums.
1: Absolutely. I went there several times for Spinners games back in the day, and it was such a fun fan experience. I mean, I am not the, most knowledgeable baseball fan, but I can tell you minor league baseball is my favorite because it's A, partly unhinged between innings, and B, it's just much more of, I think, a laid back, fun baseball experience. And John, tell me about what that experience is going to look like now that people are coming back to LaLacha Park.
2: Yeah, one of the first moves that Mark and I made was we hired back the former president and general manager of the former Spinners. I think it was 8 or 10 years in a row they had sellouts. And so at the peak of their franchise, Tim Barman was the president and GM. We hired him back as the chief operating officer specifically so we resurrect 100% of the fan experience. And the significance of that is key because you mentioned your baseball experience. They used to do exit interviews, and 75% of the people didn't know the score and didn't even know who won. They go to the games for the social experience. It's like a giant party. We've got a kids' zone out in left field where kids can go in the bouncies, inflatables, and a carnival games, and a dunk tank, and it's like a 3-hour party for the family.
1: And the food. Please tell me about the food.
2: Well, so the food, the other critical dimension is it's all about family affordability. I mean, we're a Red Sox ticket now, I think, averages $65. Our tickets are $10 and $12.
1: Love that. Love
2: So
1: that.
2: for a fraction of the cost of a theme park, right? People can go enjoy a game. They say it's like you go to the party and a baseball game breaks out.
1: I
2: So
1: love that.
2: it's family friendly, affordable concessions too. We're making sure that all the food and the beverages are super affordable so families can feel comfortable going en masse.
0: So Nicole, where can you beat this? A ticket, a beer, and a hot dog for $18.
1: Say less. I can't get that at like the local restaurant or even anywhere close to that at this point. And it's good food too. I mean, I've never had a bad meal over with the Spinners.
2: So it's actually we have Aramark doing the food service. So same exact food service as Fenway.

0: So it'll be good. A lot more affordable.
1: Well, thank goodness for that, because again, families are struggling right now, but it doesn't mean they can't have fun. We need to have more fun, especially those beautiful New England summer nights. I mean, Mark, looking back at your career, what was it like being out there on the field and now being on this side of things? Tell me about how you feel about this transition in your career.
2: Yeah, I'll second John's earlier comment. It's surreal. You know, baseball's always been a big passion of my life, so I truly enjoyed my playing career. And part of it was just, you know, being competitive on the field and you know, always trying to go out there and earn that next step, right?
1: Yeah.
2: And that translated into my career after baseball, where kind of parlayed that into giving back what was so important to me in my career to now the youth that aspire to go and play college baseball. Or competitive high school baseball as well, right? And then hopefully that cascades into other opportunities for them. So now to be able to take that baseball acumen and turn that into business has been, you know, really, really fun to do. And, you know, having a partner like John aside me has been really fantastic too, because it brings a lot of these visions and ideas to life.
1: How are people coming in when it comes to sponsorships and ads? And is that coming back in full force for you all?
0: Yeah, so it's been a little bit of a slow haul because, you know, the franchise was awarded in October, and we didn't get public until November, and a lot of the sponsorship budgets for 26 were already finalized. So we're kind of behind the eight ball, and we gained a lot of momentum, and we've got great momentum now. So that's really turning on in a much bigger way. Same thing with game tickets, you know, getting the word out to everybody. You know, we managed to pick up the previous spinner's social channels. So we're 27,000 or something on Facebook and a pretty big Instagram following. So that's good. But, you know, there are a lot of people who still aren't big social media folks. So I think we're well on our way to resurrecting 100% of the success of the previous spinners.
1: I believe you both can do it. So, Mark, if people want to get involved, if they want to get a ticket, how can they do that? I'm assuming the website is the best place.
2: Yeah, so website's going to be the best place to go, littlespinners.com. We're also really heavy on our social handles, so Facebook, Instagram, Twitter.
0: We're on TikTok now, too.
1: Oh, okay. You're going to be like the Savannah Banana sort of vibe, dancing around out there, maybe?
0: Oh, we've got a young... Yeah, yes. We got to see if we can get the players to dance.
1: Okay,
0: right? But,
1: okay.
0: There is a history, and up in Nashua, they do that. I think it really depends on the personalities of the players.
1: Yeah.
0: But yeah, I mean, that fan first entertainment that the Savannah Bananas do is exactly the same spirit.
1: Okay.
0: So you'll see a lot of the same things. I mean, the big difference, and you know, is we maintain the integrity of the game.
1: Okay.
0: So it's not just, you know, throwing the rules out and so on. But So that is exactly the spirit of what people are going to experience when they come.
2: What's also cool, Nicole, is we've got our Canaligator inflatable out in front of our stadium now. And what's been really interesting the past 2 days when that's been out there, we've got people stopping in their cars, getting out and taking pictures next to the Canaligator. And that's in turn now brought a lot more walk-up sales to us at our ticket window as well.
1: Yeah.
2: So that's another area you can go get your tickets. Walking up at the ticket window, we're currently open for business.
1: Oh, beautiful. So look for the alligator, and then you'll be able to go buy some tickets. And parking. People are always wanting a place to park. What's the parking situation over at the park?
0: Yeah, so we've got two. We're right on campus at UMass Lowell, so very, very safe.
1: Okay,
0: you know, some people aren't familiar with downtown Lowell. It's a great location. We've got a parking lot right on one side, a parking garage on the other side. We've got a third parking garage within a short walk, and then all the city street parking, and it's all less than $10. So it's, you know, very affordable parking situation.
1: Beautiful. And I'm sure you can get there on public transit if you need to, all sorts of ways to get to the park.
0: Yeah. So, I mean, we're not that far from the train station, the Gallagher station. And so one of the things we're considering is actually drawing people up from Boston. And the university offered to operate a shuttle from the station over to the game.
1: That'd be great. Yeah.
0: Yeah. So it's, So the public transportation in Lowell is also quite convenient.
1: For sure. All right. So again, the website, lowellspinners.com. You can go get your tickets there. You can just go and have a good time. Just kind of sit back and relax for a night and go have some fun and watch some good baseball. And it's a really affordable, fun evening. So I'm excited for this, both of you. Thank you so much for your time on the show.
0: Thank you.
2: Thank you, Nicole.
1: If you're here in Massachusetts and you found yourself reaching out for help using the 988 Suicide and Crisis Hotline, there's a pretty good chance you've connected with somebody from Samaritan's South Coast in Westport. Their team of volunteers are the voice you hear or the person on the other end of the text when you're in a moment of crisis. They take a lot of those calls every year, and now they've been chosen by the state to serve in a much bigger role. They've received a major grant from the Public Health Department to expand their services, not just to southeastern Mass, but to cover the entire Commonwealth. Soon that coverage also is not going to be just calls, but texting and chatting 24 hours a day, 7 days a week. This is a big task, but Executive Director Darcy Lee says they're up for it. Darcy, thanks for being here on the show this week. And for starters, if people aren't familiar with the Samaritans, the work you do, tell us a bit more about that work.
3: Samaritan South Coast is a 43-year-old organization located in Westport, Massachusetts. We have 70 trained staff, volunteers, and student interns who answer calls and now text and chat on the 988 hotline 24 hours a day, 7 days a week. We are the state's full-service 988 center answering calls, texts, and chats 24 hours a day, 7 days a week.
1: Wow. 24/7, that is a lot of staffing to contend with. And you said a lot of volunteers are involved here. How does that process all work?
3: Well, we take volunteers all year long who are interested in working on the hotline and now text and chat. So there is a training program that they go through. They are trained at least 40 hours. It is a minimum of 40 hours of training, and then training about safety planning, warm transfers to mobile crisis intervention, the behavioral health helpline, to other hotlines where people can receive help that they're looking for interventions. That happens as well. So we're constantly training on best practices and on ways where people can feel heard and supported on the hotline.
1: Yeah, that is a time when somebody calls you when, in many cases, they're at the worst point that they've been at in their life, or they're just really struggling and they can't seem to find a good way forward. That has got to take a certain type of volunteer to be able to handle that. Tell me a little bit about your volunteer base and who they are.
3: Volunteers come from every walk of life. They just have to have that interest in wanting to help people, right? We also have volunteers who are student interns from our undergraduate institutions around the South Coast, and also master's level interns who are receiving their master's in social work. So we are helping to train the next generation of social workers, medical professionals, educators, psychiatrists, psychologists, clinicians, therapists, the people who are going to be doing this work and working in the general population, supporting people around their mental health and wellness in the future.
1: Yeah. And last year alone, I see here you answered almost 40,000 calls. And people might think Samaritan South Coast. I mean, I'm from the South Coast, so I know that we're talking like New Bedford, Fall River, you know, getting over to Wareham and whatnot, not the Cape. But anyway, so you would think that that would be 40,000 calls from that part of the state. But no, you have a much broader reach. And that was even before you became the state's full-time center.
3: Correct. So we answer calls primarily for Bristol and Norfolk counties. We answer backup for other centers in Massachusetts who serve Worcester County, Plymouth County, Barnstable County, Dukes County, and Nantucket counties. So we really are answering for half of the state, and that's on the phone calls alone. But now with this introduction of text and chat, we are answering text and chat for the entire state.
1: Wow. So tell me a little bit about that new program. This is a $500,000 contract. All the good you can do, that's got to be just incredible news for you. So how did this all come about?
3: We applied to the Department of Public Health for this contract last November, and we received the news, the good news, that we would be awarded the contract for a pilot program moving forward this year and being able to roll this program out in increments so that our staff is fully trained and ready to answer text and chat. So right now we're answering 6 hours a day with backup from Vibrant Emotional Health. Vibrant Emotional Health is the national center that oversees 988 overall. By October, we will be 24 hours a day with text and chat. So we are afforded this opportunity, Nicole, because we have built an infrastructure around our call taking on the hotline that supports our call takers, our crisis counselors, as much as it supports our callers. And that's really important. This is hard work. This is impactful work, and it is rewarding work, but it can also be traumatic work as well. So not just hearing people at their darkest moments, but also different situations that people are going through. And we allow people to call and say what ever they need to say on the phone. Same with the text and chat. So as we built up our organization and our infrastructure to answer the 988 calls beginning in 2022, we are doing the very same with text and chat. So our crisis counselors are supported by trained supervisors who reach out for emergency intervention when needed, but also we support those crisis counselors when they are on the phone and making sure that they are safe and get what they need.
1: So I did have a question, actually, when I knew I was going to talk to you. So maybe you can shed a bit of light on this, because I remember last year, the nationwide 988 hotline ended its services for LGBTQ young people. Has that impacted your work? And if so, how? And if not, well, how, I guess?
3: It did impact our work, Nicole. And in fact, we learned a month prior to when that service was going to end. It ended on July 17th of last year, 2025. We learned a month prior to that that the federal government was not going to fund the Press 3 option for 988. And we know that young people who are calling 988 and are part of the LGBTQ plus community are at greater risk of attempting suicide. They are at greater risk of being bullied, of being discriminated against, and need more support than your average caller. Now, that doesn't mean, of course, that we're not going to support every caller the same way. We take every call the same way. Right. But what was different here is that we had to be prepared for more callers at higher risk. And at the outset of the call, we always ask, are you suicidal? We had to be ready for more people saying yes.
1: Okay.
3: And so we took a page out of the Trevor Project, and we were able to train using some of their trainings around cultural competencies and also around working with people so that we could be more affirming with them and recognizing that they were at higher risk and that we might have to act sooner during a phone call to get that crisis intervention in place for them. Now, what really helps too is that we are able to do warm transfer phone calls to mobile crisis intervention. That is provided through our community behavioral health centers statewide, actually. And so that helps people because anybody can be assessed on the phone by a clinician through a warm transfer phone call that we have provided for them, so they don't have to repeat their story again. We can repeat it for them, and they can move into that assessment phase. And then they can be seen in the community where they are located. That's what's so important to remember about 988 is it is the continuum of crisis services that happens right here locally for anyone who is calling from Pittsfield to Provincetown, right? Yeah. And so they're going to get services that are local to them. They're going to get resources and referrals that are local to them as well. Mm-hmm. And they will also be seen at a community behavioral health center that is local to them if they need it. We look at 988 as the first stop on the Massachusetts Behavioral Health Roadmap. There is someone to respond, mobile crisis intervention. Clinicians from the community behavioral health centers will go out to where a person is and see them. And then the place to go is the community behavioral health center. So all services in the local community where the person is at.
1: Sometimes people just want to be heard, and I'm grateful that you're there to give them that support. So where do we go from here? You've got this contract. You mentioned October is where text and chat is coming in. Give me a bit of a timeline here for the next 6 months, like how this is all going to play out.
3: I'm already answering text and chat 6 hours a day with backup from Vibrant Emotional Health. And we are rolling it out, training new people, hiring new people, getting everyone in place and that infrastructure in place so that we will be 24 hours by October. How it plays out is that more people can reach the 988 hotline, whoever needs us from wherever they are, and through any of the methods that are available. Sometimes you can't talk on the phone. You might need privacy. Maybe you're riding a train or it's the middle of the night, or you might be hearing impaired. So texting and chatting offers people the opportunity to reach out whenever they need us. And we're really excited to be able to provide this service and know that we can build upon the foundation that our Massachusetts Department of Public Health has established here in Massachusetts and our federal government has established with the biggest investment they have made in mental health services in the history of the United States. So we're part of a movement that really fills the gap for so many people. Anyone can reach out of any age for any reason. And I mentioned earlier about that emergency intervention. We want people to call us before they get to a crisis level because that keeps them safer. But if you're in crisis, do reach out. We want people to think of 988 the way we all think of 911 when you need law enforcement, an emergency, you've had an accident. We want people to think of 988 is the very same, but for emotional crises. And what's really beneficial too is that not everybody will end up in an emergency room. We only call rescue for about 1% of our callers, yet 11% of them are suicidal at the outset of the call. So that's really important for people to recognize. A lot of people are afraid to reach out, whether it's call, text, or chat, because they're afraid that law enforcement's going to get involved or they will have to take that ambulance ride, which is an additional cost for many people. They'll end up in an emergency room where they might not get the care they need. That's where mobile crisis comes in. So there's a lot that we can do on the hotline and now with text and chat that keeps people safer, that keeps people where they are in their community and getting the services that they need, bridging that gap for so many people.
1: So if somebody needs you, again, grab your phone, text 988 right there. Super simple. Also, by the way, the chat services, do they go to your website, Samaritan South Coast? How do they go about doing that?
3: If you want to chat on a computer, simply type into your browser 988lifeline.org.
1: Wow, that's super simple. Okay, so you don't have to know about the Samaritan's website, literally just 988lifeline.org, and it's going to know you're in Massachusetts. You're going to be connected to somebody here in the Bay State.
3: That's correct.
1: Fabulous. And then again, if you are in Massachusetts, all you have to do to talk to somebody, 988, and it's going to connect to you there at the Samaritans. Beautiful. All right. Well, how can people find out more about the work you're doing and maybe, you know, support you if you're calling for donations, if you need volunteers? How can people get involved?
3: People are interested in learning more about Samaritan South Coast Services. Simply go to SamaritansSoCo.org. That's our website. You can also call, text, or chat from there. You can also learn about our Safe Place peer-to-peer support group for people who have lost someone to suicide. We have a twice-monthly group that meets virtually, and people can join that. It's a way that people can heal, be with others who have experienced the same type of grief, and share resources as well as that support system that they need. We also do bully prevention activities in our community with young people and their caregivers, parents, guardians. We do that at health fairs across both Bristol County and Norfolk County. We're going to be expanding that as well now that we are statewide for text and chat services. So there's also links there for people who are looking to volunteer. We do have some paid positions as well. And if there are any student interns out there, we welcome you to join our internship program, because we're really proud that we are able to help educate our future caregivers in this state. And that's really exciting for us.
1: That's super exciting. And really, thank you for the work you're doing. And to all the Samaritans volunteers out there, if you can hear this, thank you, because this is critical, important work for our community. So again, SamaritansSoCo.org. If you're on the South Coast, but again, 988, call, text. It's there for you. Darcy, thank you so much for the time.
3: Thank you.
1: That's it for the show this week. Thanks again for joining us this time around. I hope you have a safe and healthy Memorial Day weekend as we remember those who made the ultimate sacrifice. Please join us again next week for another edition of the show. I'm Nicole Davis from WBZ News Radio on iHeartRadio.
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6: Suzanne Salzville with a quick check of the stories trending right now on WBZ News Radio 1030. A Boston firefighter dies after falling from the third floor of a burning home in Dorchester. WBZ's Jeremy Russ.
7: Robert Kilduff Jr. was a Marine Corps veteran and a third-generation firefighter who had been with the Boston Fire Department for 24 years. Boston Fire Commissioner Rodney Marshall says Kilduff will receive the highest honors the city can bestow.
8: Every day we put on this uniform, we know in the back of our minds that something like this is a possibility. But to actually have it happen to someone that you work with and actually know is something that you can't put into words.
6: A Mashpee woman is arrested after a crash just outside Joint Base Cape Cod. State police say Michelle Lopez Ayala was driving drunk when she crashed her car into a construction trailer outside the base's gate yesterday. I'm Suzanne Sawsville.
5: WRKO.
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10: 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This product is not intended to diagnose, treat, cure, or prevent any disease.
11: Hello again, and welcome to Healthline. Thank you for tuning in. 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We've got a fascinating show lined up for you today, but first, a quick few questions. Number one, is there a pill you can take that can actually help make you stronger? Number two, let's say you could get stronger. Would the extra strength make your life better? Thirdly, think about this. Are you weaker today than you were, say, 20 years ago? Well, listen, if you answered yes to any of these questions, then stay tuned. Dr. Neil Levin is joining us today to discuss a miraculous compound with hundreds of clinical studies that just may unlock the key to helping you get stronger and healthier at any age. Now, Dr. Neil Levin is a chiropractor, a nutritionist, spokesperson, and a longtime advisor for Purity Products. Dr. Levin, welcome back to the show.
12: Oh, it's great to be here with you today. And we have a very exciting topic to cover today. Today, we're talking about strength and power and how to get it back, even if you're in your 50s, 60s, 70s, 80s. So if you want to feel better, if you want to feel stronger, this is some very important information we're going to cover today.
11: Yeah, this is an exciting topic. Talk to me about this important message today. What molecule are we talking about and how it's impacting the lives of people who follow the science?
12: Right. Well, we're talking about a new supplement. It's called Everstrong, and it features an exciting molecule called creatine. Now, a lot of our listeners may have heard of creatine. I know you've used creatine.
11: Right.
12: But for those that don't know about creatine, it's mainly used in the Olympic circles, professional athletes, bodybuilders, college, high school athletes, because it does something extraordinary. And what I'm about to tell you is proven by hundreds and hundreds of human studies. So here's what creatine does for us. It helps us to get stronger, more powerful. It helps put muscle mass on the body, and it helps protect us from losing muscle tissue as we get older. We know that's a big part of aging. Not only that, great for the brain, great for memory, and it helps promote bone strength as well. So an amazing molecule that everybody needs to know about.
11: It's an amazing story. Can you share some of the science and tell us why you're calling creatine one of the best kept secrets to healthy aging?
12: Sure. What we need to understand with creatine is that it's a natural molecule to the body. It's in every single cell, tissue, organ in your system, and its job in the body is to generate and maintain strength and power. That's its reason for being, to maintain strength and power. It's in every single cell in the body. 95% of it, however, is in your muscle tissue because that's where we tend to use it the most. It powers up the muscles. It's good for strong muscle contraction, and it's important to help maintain strength and muscle contractions when you're using them over and over again. For instance, if you're working out at the gym, if you're playing sports, golf, tennis, anything like that, it keeps your muscles powered up in their high energy state, so they're strong and ready for action. Now, here's the key. This is so important for those of us, say, in our 50s, 60s, 70s. You see, we had lots and lots of creatine when we were young. We had oodles of this stuff. It was coming out of our ears. We had lots of creatine. Our bodies made a lot of it. But as we get older, like everything else, we don't do that as well, so we have less creatine in our muscles. Now, the good news is that hundreds and hundreds of human studies show that when you supplement with creatine, it goes to work, it goes straight to your muscles, it's absorbed easily, it pumps up the creatine in your muscle tissue, and you get stronger, you get more powerful. Not only that, it helps support memory and brain health, and it helps support the strength of your bones.
11: You know, we were talking before the show, and you were talking about how Olympic athletes have been using creatine for years to enhance their strength and performance. Tell me more.
12: Well, this creatine is the premier sports nutrition supplement. There's no question about that. You've used it. Bodybuilders know about it. Athletes know about it. Creatine is the premier sports nutrient. So you know, back 20, 25 years ago, the Olympic athletes and their coaches, of course, they knew about it. They knew it made you bigger and stronger and faster. They knew it was natural to the body. It was supposed to be there. But they were a little bit afraid to supplement with it because they were afraid it might be considered cheating, that it might be considered too much of an edge. But back in 1998, the International Olympic Committee, they came out, they officially confirmed that, I'm quoting here, creatine can be used by athletes to enhance their performance. And now it's not just for athletes anymore,
11: right?
12: Because the studies are plainly showing that for adults, for people in their 50s, 60s, 70s, this stuff is amazing. And Purity has this incredible new formulation. We call it EverStrong because that's exactly what it does. It helps you get stronger and stay stronger with hundreds of human studies to help you. And it's the purest form of creatine money can buy. The stuff from Europe, this stuff is fantastic.
11: And we should point out that it's naturally occurring in red meat. But the problem is, in order to get the amounts that are going to benefit you, you'd have to eat large amounts of red meat.
12: You'd have to eat like 4 pounds of red meat a day.
11: Most people aren't going to do that.
12: Right. So what about vegetarians?
11: They can be creatine deficient.
12: Exactly. When I have a vegetarian that comes in here and they're energy deficient, they don't feel the way they want to feel, and I put them on EverStrong, they notice the benefits almost right away because they've been so low on it.
11: Yep.
12: So if you're a person out there that's staying away from red meat, if you're staying away from meat in general, and you have more of a vegan-style diet, this is for you. You definitely want to add that EverStrong.
11: All right, so obviously this works with athletes, but you say creatine is going mainstream. There's a lot of studies are showing that folks in their 50s, 60s, 70s, and beyond, that creatine can be a cornerstone compound to help people stay strong, stay healthy, stay sharp, stay vital, right?
12: Oh, exactly. I mean, this is the ideal muscle-enhancing, strengthening, muscle-protecting nutrient for folks as we get older, 50-plusers like you and me. But let's go to a couple of studies on seniors just to show this. We'll do one on the guys and one on the gals, okay?
11: Right.
12: First on the guys. Love the title of this one. Creatine supplementation improves muscular performance in older men. Study done at several American universities. A group of men, get this, age 59 to 72. Hey, you know, we know that's not when people are known for getting stronger, right?
11: Right.
12: So this was just a one-week study. People need to understand that. That's how effective and rapidly this stuff works. It's just a one-week study. Get this. The guys on creatine, they put on 4 pounds of lean mass. That's muscle tissue for those that don't know that. It shows they built the muscles and they hydrated the muscles nicely. They increased the strength of their bench press. That's a chest press for people that don't know, by 7%. They increased the strength of the leg exercises they were doing by 15%. They could get in and out of a chair more times faster without using their arms. On top of that, they could generate more power on a stationary bike. This happened in 1 week. When I think about that, yeah, it's really quite incredible.
11: All right, but what about the women out there? Did they get those kind of benefits too as well? Will it actually help women in their 50s, 60s, and 70s get stronger too?
12: Absolutely. Let's go straight to another study. Love the title on this one as well. Creatine supplementation improves muscular performance in older women, published in the European Journal of Applied Physiology. 30 women aged 58 to 71. Of course, they got either creatine or placebo. That's the way they do these things. Again, a one-week study. The women on creatine increased their bench press by almost 4 pounds. They increased their leg press by over 11 pounds, and they had better balance and agility. So 58 to 71-year-old women not only getting stronger, not only getting more powerful, getting faster with improved balance. Study after study shows that older folks that use creatine get amazing results. They get great results if they exercise. They get great results even if they don't exercise. They can lift more weight. They get faster. They get stronger. They get more powerful. Their muscles don't fatigue as fast. And get this. This is very important, especially for the ladies. You know that when women do resistance training, their bones get stronger as well, right?
13: Yeah.
12: You know, now, get this. When you resistance train with creatine, your bones tend to get stronger even faster. So an all-around win-win. Ever Strong is going to help the seniors to feel better, feel stronger, more energized, more powerful, faster, and it helps protect your bones.
13: Talk more about how unique this exclusive EverStrong formula is from Purity Products. It even has a finished product clinically studied, which showed an increase in upper body strength and power. But tell me what's in it and why you like it so much. I mean, this is more than just creatine, right?
12: Oh, absolutely. I mean, EverStrong, this is a very comprehensive formula. I didn't want people to just feel stronger when they use creatine. You know, we're dealing with people in their 50s, 60s, 70s. I wanted people to feel more comfortable as well. So not only did I use the finest creatine money can buy, the stuff from Europe, the Pure Creatine, I also added something called coffee berry extract. And coffee berry extract, a powerful antioxidant, stronger than blueberries and strawberries, helping to protect the muscles, helping to protect the brain, because we know our antioxidant systems aren't as strong as they used to be in our 20s and 30s. But I also added some vitamin D, because vitamin D, incredibly good for the muscles as well as the immune system and the bones. So this is an all-around win-win. You got your vitamin D, you got your fruit XB for your joints, you got your coffee berry extract for the antioxidant protection, and of course the finest creatine money can buy. Best of all, today it's free. Purity knows you're going to see these benefits. Hey, we're talking about strength. We're talking about power. We're talking about energy. We're talking about supporting thinking, bone health. This is a wonderful product. When you try it, you're going to love it. You're going to feel the difference, and it's fast. A week or two, you're going to feel more powerful. Purity wants you to have a free bottle. I know later in the show, you're going to give out that phone number.
13: Sure will. You know, we mentioned how great creatine works for women. Take a moment and share that story you told me before the show about the award-winning 70-year-old senior swimmer who uses EverStrong.
12: Right, right. Emma Karen, I'm looking at her picture right now. I printed it out for the show. 70 years old. This picture, she's got 6 medals around her neck. It's the 2015 National Senior Olympic Games. You know, she writes to us that she was getting a little tired during our workouts at age 70. Of course, she didn't have that same stamina, but she fortunately heard about our EverStrong formula. She started using it and almost right away was invigorated in her workouts and had more energy throughout the day. I'm quoting from her. She says, "I feel my investment in EverStrong was one of the best choices I ever made. It's always a morale booster when people think I'm 50. She looks fantastic.
13: Wow.
12: And I hear this stuff all the time. This isn't one of those vitamins, like a multivitamin. You take it, you don't really even notice the difference. This is a substance that you can use to help get some of that youthful vim and vigor back, get some of that strength back. It's wonderful.
13: You know, Purity's given away a free bottle of EverStrong, but Purity Products didn't stop there. In fact, you insisted that they also give away a free bottle of their B12 energy melts, which are great for instant energy. Now, I know that you love this combination. Tell us about the incredible double free offer.
12: Yeah, you know, when I think about creatine, when I think about EverStrong, I think about muscular energy. I think about muscular power, but it's all about energy and feeling great, feeling energized. And the next thing I think about when I think about energy is B12. When you think about energy, think B12. And the problem is for 50-plusers like you and me, we're not absorbing the B12 as well as we used to in our 60s, 70s, 80s. So when you supplement with B12, you tend to bump back up those B12 levels. And that's what Purity's B12 12 energy melts are all about. They're fantastic. They melt in your mouth. They taste delicious. And you bump up those B12 levels. And that's great because B12 helps us make red blood cells, which carry oxygen to the tissues. Also, there's biotin in there for the hair, skin, and nails. So people love the B12 energy melts. 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
13: 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All right, so we were so busy at the top of the show. This EverStrong formula does so much for us. We haven't even touched on the incredible brain benefits. I mean, some of these studies you sent me are absolutely incredible. As you know, I'm very into nootropics. The anti-aging community has taken a keen interest in creatine, specifically the cognitive benefits of creatine.
12: Oh, absolutely. This is one of those areas where creatine really shines. You see, what we need to understand is that your brain, even though it's only 2% of your body's weight, it utilizes 20% of your body's energy. This is a very thirsty organ for energy. And just like your muscles soak up the creatine like a sponge, because this is a naturally occurring molecule in the body, it passes right through the blood-brain barrier. Your brain neurons soak it up like a sponge, and it increases your creatine phosphate reserves in your brain. So now, in your brain, you have more readily available resources to do what? To recharge those neuronal batteries to make more energy inside the brain. So basically, what do you notice? Well, your memory is supported. And scientists have done some amazing research here. They found that people that take creatine, it supports their memory. It actually helps the brain to utilize oxygen better. It supports memory in people that are sleep deprived. It's been shown to help people add numbers quicker and for longer periods of time without mental fatigue. Get this study. Just 5 days of 8 grams of creatine supported mental tasks in subjects that were getting rapid fire questions. Scientists were asking them math questions and science questions over and over and over, and they found the folks on creatine didn't fatigue as quickly mentally. So this is amazing stuff. It's like a turbo booster for your brain. It's like a supercharger for your muscles. It recharges all your cellular batteries, so all of your cells, tissues, and organs have more readily available energy.
13: All right, Doc, I love that EverStrong appeals to athletes and people who want to get more reps in the gym, maybe get some extra power in their workouts. But you're also saying there's a big push in the nutritional community to encourage people in their 40s, 50s, 60s, 70s, and even 80s to leverage the power of creatine to stay fit, strong, and healthy. In fact, you say creatine is going mainstream. You know, I shared the story with you before. My mom, who's in her late 70s now, she's taking creatine. She works out a couple of days a week, 3 days a week. She goes to Nautilus, does the free weights because she's got osteoporosis. She wants to maintain her muscle mass and she wants to make her bones stronger. And as you pointed out, creatine helps to do that. And then the other 3 days during the week, she'll go and she'll swim. Now, she's not trying to get big or strong or anything like that. But even at her age, creatine has benefits.
12: Oh, yeah. And what blows me away about that story, because you told me before, is that her medical doctor recommended creatine for her. And that just goes to show how much more mainstream this is. It's called EverStrong, and it supports the muscles. It supports your power, your strength, your speed. If you're an athlete, you're certainly going to love it. But even if you're not an athlete, you notice the difference. Let's go to another study, one more review study. This out of the journal Current Aging Science, December 2013. I thought this was very cool because the researchers looked at the body of research out there on creatine in seniors without exercise. They wanted to see what happens when seniors take creatine and they don't even exercise. So I'm quoting here, creatine supplementation without associated resistance training seems to enhance muscular strength, power, and endurance, increase lean body mass. For those that don't know what that is, they're talking about muscle, and improve the functional capacity of the elderly. They go on to talk about how it supports bone health as well, and then they finish with this, creatine supplementation without training in the elderly could potentially delay atrophy of muscle and improve endurance and strength. So here again, we see bottom line, creatine is very, very effective. It's going to help you to feel stronger whether you exercise or not. It supports your strength and power, your brain health, and on top of that, it supports your bone health. I mean, when you think about it, this almost sounds too good to be true, right?
13: Right. Yeah.
12: If you're a person that never heard about this and you're listening to us, you would think this sounds too good to be true, right?
13: Yeah.
12: But it is true. Hundreds and hundreds of human studies back up what we're talking about. You're going to love the benefits you get with this EverStrong formula.
13: That's incredible. Let me remind everybody, they can get a free bottle of the EverStrong formula today, plus the bonus bottle of B12 Energy Melts, just by calling us at 1-800-580-1175. You just pay for shipping. That's 1-800-580-1175. We'll give that number out again later in the show. But first, Dr. Levin, now listeners can only get EverStrong, this clinically tested creatine blend, from Purity Products, right?
12: Oh, absolutely. Yeah.
13: I know it combines the creatine with the vitamin D, the coffee berry, the fruit XB boron. And for those who don't know, talk about how these work so well together. There's a synergy, and it's also a great value, too. I know we have a free bottle today, but if you wanted to buy all of these things separately, it would cost a small fortune, wouldn't it?
12: Oh, absolutely. I mean, if you went out and bought the CreaPure creatine, that's the purest, finest creatine from Europe, if you bought that, and then you went out and bought a separate antioxidant formula and a separate joint formula and the vitamin D, yeah, that's going to cost you $80, $90, $100 a month. But you're not going to spend that today, not with Purity Products, and you're not even going to spend half that. You're not spending $45, $50, because today it's free. Your job is to be one of the first 1,000 callers and take it seriously. This stuff flies out the door on the big radio stations. 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You get your B12 Energy Melts and your EverStrong. You just pay $6.95 for shipping. We want to get it right out to you. We want you to try this out. We want you to be the judge for yourself. Don't take my word for it. Try it. Look in the mirror. Go to the gym. Lift some weights. Play. Do whatever you do. See if you don't feel better.
13: All right, let's talk about how you take this. You have these easy-to-swallow tablets, which are super easy to swallow. It also comes in a very refreshing cherry berry powder. So how do you like to take it? And can people just choose the tablets or the powder when they call in for the free bottle today?
12: Yeah, you can choose tablets or powder. I personally use both, you know, on my workout days or days I'm making a protein shake. On days I'm juicing, let's face it, juicing is becoming very big these days. So if you're doing something like that, the cherry berry powder is fantastic. You just take a scoop, dump it right into your juice, dump it into your protein shake, and that's a great way to take it. But if you don't do that stuff, I mean, the tablets are super convenient. They're small. They're coated. They're easy to swallow. It's wonderful stuff.
13: Now, I know you're chomping at the bit to tell us a little more about the study that Purity did on the EverStrong powder. They tested golfers, and
12: right.
13: Purity found out that not only were these golfers getting stronger and more explosive, but they were driving the golf ball, get this, 14 yards further. That's amazing.
12: I have such a big smile on my face right now. I'm remembering when the researchers came back and gave us this information. I mean, we were bouncing off the walls. This is so exciting. The researchers called this a seminal study in sports nutrition, and this is on our Everstrong formula, the product we're talking about right now, the Everstrong powder. So double-blind, placebo-controlled study, 30 golfers took the Everstrong powder for 1 month. No exercise, nothing different. Just took our Everstrong powder for 1 month. In 1 month, they were banging the golf ball 14 yards further. Not wow. only that, 6% more power on the bench press, more explosive. They could lift the weight faster.
13: Hold on. Guys spend hundreds of dollars on new clubs to drive the ball further.
12: So, Trevor, you could spend $500 on a driver and pick up 5 yards, right? This is 14 yards. People shouldn't just ho-hum about this or yawn about this. This is amazing because, let's face it, this was a golf study, but more explosiveness, more speed, more power. This should help all sports. So if you're a tennis player, if you're a jogger, if you're any kind of an athlete, this has ramifications across the board. But again, these golfers, 1 month on this Everstrong powder we're talking about today, banging the golf ball 14 yards further. Can you imagine? You get your bottle of Everstrong, you don't tell your buddies, take it for a month, and you go out and you're banging the ball 14 yards past them. They don't know what hit them.
13: Wow. All right, we just got a few minutes left here. I want you to recap this amazing story today about creatine, what you like to call the molecule of strength. Who needs it? And what about this double free bottle offer today with the Everstrong plus the B12 energy melts?
12: You know what? My one concern with this show is that literally it sounds too good to be true, right?
13: Right.
12: Like when I tell folks about Everstrong,
13: right,
12: I'm afraid they're going to think I'm making this up. It's not possible, right? You know, I know how you feel because 6, 7, 8 years ago when I started to read about creatine, I almost couldn't believe it. I said to myself, if it's really this good with an excellent safety profile, how come everybody's not using it? But I started to use it and I noticed some incredible benefits. It's just phenomenal. And it's as simple as this. You're going to get on the Everstrong, you're going to try it, you're going to get stronger, you're going to get more powerful. You can look in the mirror and see the difference. There's hundreds and hundreds of human studies backing this up. These aren't studies with a hamster in a lab somewhere. We're talking human studies. I call this stuff muscle fertilizer. It's that great. And of course, we didn't just add the CreaPure creatine. We've discussed that. We added the Fruit XB. Remember that? Joint health. We added the coffee berry extract, that phenomenal antioxidant that's more potent than blueberries and strawberries for powerful antioxidant protection. I added the vitamin D because it's so important across the board, great for bone health, but also for seniors, vitamin D so important for muscles, especially as we get older, for strength and coordination. So this is a very comprehensive formula. Again, this would easily cost you $80, $90, $100 to replicate on your own, but today it's free. And not only that, let's not forget about the B12 energy melts, because we're talking about energy here today. And when you think energy, you think B12. B12 is critical for making red blood cells to carry oxygen to the tissues. The biotin in there is great for the hair, skin, and nails. 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It never happens. 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
9: 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One of my favorite guests is on the line. We've got Chris Killam, also known as the Medicine Hunter, standing by now. CNN calls Chris the Indiana Jones of natural medicine because he's constantly scouring the globe searching for natural remedies. You may have seen Chris on the Dr. Oz show or maybe on PBS or CBS and also on Fox News where he does a health segment. He's been featured in the New York Times and also on ABC's 2020. Anyway, Chris is joining us today to discuss not one, but three of the hottest nutritional ingredients out there on the market today. Even better, he's teamed up with Purity today to give away a complimentary bottle to everyone out there in the listening audience. So do not, I repeat, do not change that dial. But first, a quick introduction. Chris Killam is an author and an educator. He's written 14 books. He's conducted research in over 30 countries. Again, he's been on with Oprah and Friends and Dr. Oz. Chris, welcome back to the show.
10: Thank you so much. It's always a pleasure to have a great conversation with you.
9: Now, most of us are super busy these days. We want to stay healthy, but quite frankly, it can be daunting. You know, with all the different supplements out there. Now, Chris, you've traveled all over the world learning about different natural remedies. So you really know which ingredients to look for. So tell me this, besides a good multivitamin and some fish oil, maybe a few other things, go into the three super hot nutrients you've been so jazzed about lately.
10: Well, I'm happy to do that. The three super nutrients, as we like to say, are a green tea extract, a turmeric extract called curcumin, and an extract from red wine called resveratrol. And apropos of what you said about my traveling around the world, I've extensively investigated these in their host countries. So I've been in the green tea plantations of China and India and worked with top researchers of this ingredient in those countries. With turmeric, I've been deeply involved with turmeric researchers in India and seen all of that. And with resveratrol, I've worked with scientists in Europe and also in California and Chile and South Africa, all of which are major red wine producing areas. So I've had the opportunity to investigate these things in the field, meet with the top scientists, and my conclusion is that green tea, curcumin from turmeric root, and resveratrol from red wine are remarkable health-enhancing agents that everybody can benefit from in a very, very substantial way.
9: Now, Chris, let's talk about these big three. And it's interesting that they're all found in our diet and all are considered superfoods. The green tea, the curcumin, the resveratrol. Why did you want to combine the three? There's always a method to your madness, if I can say it that way, because you combine these things together. You call it a real game changer.
10: Well, you know, when I look at these, there actually isn't a reason to put them all in separate products. They do go very well together. As you said, they're all food derived. So it's kind of like you can make a salad if you choose out of many vegetables. You don't just have to have a bowl of lettuce or a bowl of

0: Now, let's dive into the headlines and the research, especially on this green tea, because it's absolutely amazing. I know in Asia they've been using it for thousands of years for healthy aging. But what are you seeing recently in the press? I know you told me the Nutrition Research Journal in its July 2012 issue revealed that green tea significantly increased plasma antioxidant activity and whole blood glutathione. Can you recap some of these headlines and tell me why you're such a green tea advocate?
1: Okay. What you just said about increasing plasma antioxidant activity is really critical. There are many antioxidants that people consume that don't actually wind up in the body, or they don't wind up in the body in any significant amounts. The green tea antioxidants, which we know are among the most highly beneficial antioxidants in the entire world, are very well absorbed. They improve plasma antioxidant activity. That is the blood concentration of antioxidants. So what happens is you get this great concentration of antioxidant substances, which are protective compounds floating around in the body and protecting the cells of your body, your organs, every part of your body from premature destruction due to exposure to environmental pollutants and things in the diet. With regard to the whole blood glutathione, when we take in the right antioxidants, and not all antioxidant compounds are the right antioxidants, our bodies produce more of its own super protective compound called glutathione. So you take in the green tea extract, you build the antioxidant activity in your blood, and you also cause your body to produce this enormously beneficial, very well-studied, very powerful protective substance called glutathione. So it is remarkable. This isn't something that most high antioxidant foods or supplement ingredients do, but it does happen with a concentrated, properly made green tea extract.
0: All right, let's switch gears and talk about this curcumin, which is number two on your list. And by the way, these three ingredients are all found in the new green tea combo formula. We're going to be offering a free bottle in a few minutes, but talk to me about the curcumin, which is spelled C-U-R-C-U-M-I-N. Now, most people haven't heard of it, but scientists and researchers know it's one of the most powerful superfoods on the planet. It can positively influence our DNA, maintain joint comfort, healthy inflammation, and more. Can you share some of the incredible headlines on curcumin and tell us why you use this? And we talked about this off air a few minutes ago, this patented curcumin with greater absorption.
1: Okay. Well, first of all, I think while people might not know the term curcumin, they may well know turmeric root, which is a yellow spice, and it shows up in curries, and it's part of the 5,000-year-old Indian Ayurvedic system of medicine. I've been studying turmeric and its derivative curcumin since the 1970s, and I'll say this right off the bat, that there are almost no plant materials in the world as extensively studied as this. A couple of thousand studies can be found in the scientific and medical literature. We know that curcumin is powerfully antioxidant. We know that it has a remarkable capacity to protect the liver, and the liver is our primary detoxifying organ. It greatly enhances joint health. So if people are experiencing joint discomfort due to overuse, this really helps to relieve that. And it's also what we call cardioprotective. It helps to protect the heart. It helps to maintain normal, healthy cholesterol. And one last thing that is really kind of astounding is that curcumin actually causes your body to produce what are called neuroprotective factors in the brain. So it causes your body to produce these agents in the brain that protect the actual tissue of the nerves and the brain itself. There's almost nothing else that we know of that does this. Specifically, the curcumin that you mentioned offers about 7 times the absorption of other curcumin. So when you take 250 milligrams of this stuff, you get about 7 times the activity that you would if you took, say, a comparable amount of another curcumin extract. So this, in my opinion, is one of the most life-enhancing, protective, totally beneficial substances on Earth, and it has just decades of scientific and medical studies to back it up.
0: Now, Chris, I know that we talked already about the green tea and the curcumin.

0: in your new green tea formula, which Purity is giving away for free today. But first, tell me about the third nutrient on the list, the resveratrol, which is super hot right now. Share with us some of the headlines and the science behind resveratrol. I know the French love it, but why is it on your short list?
1: Well, resveratrol is one of those remarkable compounds that I just sort of shake my head at how many different things it does. It is found in grapes, in wine grapes. It also shows up in cranberries. What we know about resveratrol is that, like green tea and also like curcumin extract, it's profoundly antioxidant. But more than that, it shows significant properties. When you look at some of the things in the body that happen during aging as a result of fat accumulation in tissue and insulin sensitivity, resveratrol helps to protect against those things. It's a powerful immune regulator. And you know, our immune system is responsible for keeping us healthy. It is remarkably beneficial for the heart. And this is why it's considered one of the keys to the so-called French paradox. You know, the French drink a lot of red wine, they eat a lot of cheese, they smoke cigarettes, and they stay slim and they have good cardiovascular health, which just seems completely unfair. But resveratrol appears to be key in that. And additionally, there is a brain benefit like there is with the curcumin with blood flow to the brain. So when you take resveratrol, you get brain blood flow. This means you get more oxygen to the tissues of the brain. So this is on my short list for all those reasons and for about a dozen more that would just plain take too long to explain.
0: All right, again, we're talking with Chris Killam, also known as the Indiana Jones of natural medicine, sometimes called the medicine hunter as well. Chris, let's laser in on how this wonderful formula that you created in conjunction with Purity Products. I know that Purity's been in business now for, what is it, over 20 years. They've got a top rating from the Better Business Bureau, and people can get a complimentary bottle of this green tea CR today. We'll give that number out in a few minutes. But first, Chris, before we tell our listeners how they can get their very own complimentary bottle of green tea CR, tell me this. If you wanted to buy this green tea plus the patented curcumin plus the resveratrol, I mean, you'd spend close to probably at least $75 for all three bottles in the store. And yet today, Purity Products is giving away a free bottle. How are they able to do this?
1: Well, you can consider it kind of a smart bet. And what I mean by that, first of all, Purity's big, but they're also very strategic. They know that if a person who's listening will pick up the phone, call in and get their free bottle, and it really is free, as in free, as yep. in it doesn't cost you money, if that person will try the product, take it as recommended, they're going to feel it. And when they feel it, they're going to say, gee, I want this as part of my regular daily regimen. 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
0: Chris, hold that thought. 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Okay, Chris, talk about some of the headlines just on the green tea that we didn't get to yet. I understand that dieters just love green tea because it supports healthy fat metabolism. Is that right? And what does the research say about green tea when it comes to weight management?
1: Well, this is one of the especially wonderful things about green tea. We know that green tea has thermogenic properties. That is, it has heat-generating properties in the body. So it actually causes your body to burn more calories. So when you eat a meal, you're going to burn more calories from that meal as a result of taking a good, well-made, concentrated green tea extract. In addition, it has specific fat oxidation properties. It actually burns fat. I'm not suggesting that you're going to lose 20 pounds in a week, but I am saying that this is going to help your body to metabolize fat more efficiently. Over time, taking a green tea extract can help you to have a better fat to lean muscle ratio. So from a weight control standpoint, this is very good news. Additionally, green tea helps to stabilize blood glucose or blood sugar. And unstable blood sugar is one of the contributing factors to increased weight. So by stabilizing blood sugar, you have an effect on weight control and weight management. So it's really quite remarkable stuff. You need enough of it. We've got enough of it in green tea CR. It has to be the right extract. We've got the right extract. But the science is there for healthy weight management.
0: All right. Now, Chris, you say that with Purity's formula, it provides you with about 3 cups worth of green tea in each 2-capsule serving. So you get all of the green tea's concentrated benefits for energy, for heart health, for alertness in just 2 caps. Plus, you get the curcumin and the resveratrol, too. So it's easy. You call it your daily shortcut to better health. Explain this idea of a healthy shortcut and explain some of the top benefits as well.
1: Well, I mean, you could, for example, drink 3 cups of good concentrated green tea each day, eat at least 1 really rich curry made with a lot of turmeric root, and drink a couple of glasses of red wine. You could do that every day. Most people will not do that every day, but they still might want the benefits of 3 of the biggest superstar protective health-enhancing nutrients on the entire planet. So when I call this a daily shortcut, I'm simply saying that you can get in a capsule, in a good capsule, what you'd otherwise have to get by drinking a few cups of tea, eating at least 1 large, you know, turmeric-laden curry every day, and drinking a couple of glasses of concentrated red wine.
0: Again, we're talking with Chris Killam, the medicine hunter. Now, in this new green tea CR formula from Purity, it's really about the research. Share with us some of your favorite studies and the headlines on the curcumin that we didn't get to yet. I know this is one of your favorite ingredients for joint comfort and even for brain health.
1: Well, I especially like the liver protective, heart protective, and joint modifying properties of this stuff. The liver is our greatest detoxifying organ, and we know that we're constantly bombarded by toxins in the environment. In fact, blood studies show that newborn babies contain 200 industrial pollutants in their blood at the time of birth. So we need a functioning, super healthy, very strong liver. We might not think about our livers that much, but we need that. Mm-hmm. And we know that curcumin protects the liver. It keeps it strong. From a cardiac standpoint, it's highly beneficial for the heart. It's very good for maintaining healthy cholesterol and healthy platelet levels. And from a joint standpoint, we have innumerable studies showing overall improvement in joint health and relief and stable inflammatory activity, better joint mobility as a result of taking curcumin. I like the brain protective studies as well. You know, curcumin delivers all this. So I regard it as one of the single most important things that you can put in your body. And I'm very well aware that most people are not going to eat enough raw turmeric root to get the benefits that they should and that they can get from a concentrated curcumin extract.
0: 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Call now. All right, back to the show. Chris, I don't want to get too technical here, but these antioxidants in green tea are classified as polyphenols, and they really are super powerful and well-respected by scientists. But in this green tea CR formula, there's more. It's got the green tea, it's got the curcumin, the resveratrol that we talked about, plus grape seed extract, bioflavonoids, vitamin C. Can you talk to me about this array of really super antioxidants and polyphenols that you've put in the formula?
1: Well, yeah, I won't say that we kind of went overkill, but I will say that we really, really developed an efficient, comprehensive program here. Grape seed extract contain a group of highly specialized antioxidant compounds that not only do much of what I've already described, but also enhance the physical integrity of tissue in the blood vessels and the skin. So we put those in there for extra boost in antioxidant activity, but also for a specific type of activity that isn't as much addressed by the green tea, the curcumin, and the resveratrol. The bioflavonoids enhance the overall activity of vitamin C, and vitamin C itself is one of the most important nutrients that we can possibly take in. So I would say that we were very, very thorough. You know, when we went through what could be in this product, we said, you know, what would happen if we put in grape seed extract, bioflavonoids, and vitamin C? We realized that we would have an utterly superior formula. And just to reiterate, I want people to experience dynamic health. I want people to feel great. This formula, the Green Tea CR, will make you feel great. And that's the purpose of it.
0: All right, Chris, I love this Green Tea CR combination formula. And remember, the CR stands for curcumin and resveratrol. I love that with this complimentary bottle today, our listeners can get started for free. That's great value. What would people expect to pay if they bought all of these separately in the store?
1: Well, I think if they bought high-quality products that contain these ingredients, they'd be into it for about $75 or so, possibly even $80.
0: Yeah.
1: So they'd wind up spending appreciably more than they're going to spend on the green TCR formula. And they still wouldn't get the grape seed extract. They still wouldn't get the pine bark extract, the bioflavonoids, or the vitamin C.
0: Chris, what kind of results can people expect to see? What can they expect to feel once they start taking this formula?
1: I think that people will feel greater joint mobility and comfort. I think they'll feel more energy because these ingredients also help to stabilize and maintain natural healthy blood sugar control. I think they'll have more sustained energy throughout the day. And I would just suspect that people will have an experience of greater vitality. When you have a more highly functional immune system, you just feel more energy and better overall. It's kind of, you know, like those days when you get up and go, wow, I feel great. This is a wow, I feel great formula.
0: Now, Chris, the Green Tea CR, let me get this straight. 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Plus, you get the resveratrol and the joint comfort and brain function benefits of the curcumin. I mean, wow, all in one formula. In the last 2 minutes, talk to me about this shortcut to better health and why you want everyone listening to this program to call now for that complimentary bottle of Green Tea CR.
1: Okay. Fortunately, there's an immense body of science that has been growing steadily for the past 20 years, and it's really rich science now. We know that of the various plant-derived substances that exist, green tea extract, curcumin extract, and resveratrol extract are at the absolute top of the list of protective, vitality-enhancing, overall health-promoting compounds. There just isn't anything like these. They're in the green tea CR standing for curcumin and resveratrol, product in meaningful amounts. People will take this product. They're going to feel the difference. You're going to feel energy. You're going to feel more vitality. You're just plain going to feel better, kind of more fluid and in that flow of good health.
0: Sure.
1: 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And given that they can get a free bottle, I'm also not saying, now put yourself at great risk and spend a lot of money. I say, no, try it free. Let the product speak for itself.
0: 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We appreciate your insight. 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
7: The New York Times is reporting that the United States and Iran have reached a tentative agreement to end the Middle East war and reopen the Strait of Hormuz. The report has not been independently confirmed. A senior U.S. official told the Times the deal is not yet signed and some of the most sensitive issues remain unresolved. The proposal would reportedly reopen the Strait of Hormuz and require Iran to dispose of its highly enriched uranium. The exact disposal method is still being negotiated. The agreement still needs final approval from President Trump and Iran's supreme leader, and that could take days. Iran has not made a public statement. House Speaker Mike Johnson is calling on leaders to tone down the political rhetoric in the U.S. after Saturday's shooting outside the White House.
8: I keep telling my Democrat colleagues, you cannot demonize the other side, call them Nazis, call the president a threat to democracy and all that, and expect that some crazy people will not be triggered by it. We got to turn that down.
7: Johnson said President Trump accepts the risk as part of his duty and job and says it's a lot about him. According to multiple reports, authorities believe it was 21-year-old Nasir Best who fired shots near the outer perimeter of the White House. He had reportedly had run-ins with local law enforcement before. Crews are working to try to prevent a huge tank containing hazardous chemicals from exploding south of Los Angeles. About 50,000 people are under evacuation orders in Orange County, where fire officials say the overheated tank could fail. District Attorney Todd Spitzer.
9: It's literally unconscionable for me to believe that a multi-million dollar company who deals with this kind of very, very volatile and toxic chemical did not have a redundant system in place, a backup when its cooling system failed.
7: Governor Gavin Newsom has declared a state of emergency for the area, and many local leaders are demanding answers from GKN Aerospace, which operates the facility. Meanwhile, a class action lawsuit has already been filed. I'm Lisa Carton.
10: I'm Suzanne Salsville with a quick check of the stories trending right now on WBZ News Radio 1030. A Boston firefighter dies after falling from the third floor of a burning home in Dorchester. WBZ's Jeremy Russ.
11: Robert Kilduff Jr. was a Marine Corps veteran and a third-generation firefighter who had been with the Boston Fire Department for 24 years. Boston Fire Commissioner Rodney Marshall says Kilduff will receive the highest honors the city can bestow.
12: Every day we put on this uniform, we know in the back of our minds that something like this is a possibility, but to actually have it happen to someone that you work with and actually know is something that you can't put into words.
10: A Mashpee woman is arrested after a crash just outside Joint Base Cape Cod. State police say Michelle Lopez Ayala was driving drunk when she crashed her car into a construction trailer outside the base's gate yesterday. I'm Suzanne Salsville.
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14: Welcome into the Legal Exchange with Todd Lutsky. I'm Susan Powers, a financial advisor with the Armstrong Advisory Group, and I'm joined by Todd Lutsky, a partner with the law firm of Cushing & Dolan with a master's in taxation. Welcome, Todd. How are you today?
15: I am never better, and you?
14: I am great, thank you. What do you have for us this week?
15: A couple of cases. We got a Texas appellate court case. Basically, it's a statute of limitations case, but it's a situation where obviously don't sit on your rights. But in this case, you know, a revocable trust was set up. Husband died, and spouse was in charge. And then some kids were treating her nicely, and some weren't.
14: Mm.
15: And she ended up giving a house to three of the kids out of the trust. And of course, the other kids weren't happy about that and thought that they couldn't, she couldn't do it. And I think you'll be interested to see how this plays out. So again, a plan was in place, works well, you'll see. Then we head over to Tennessee, where we have an appellate court case here where we actually have a durable power of attorney, and a combination of how the power of attorney was used with joint property, how the power of attorney ended up transferring the joint property to a granddaughter from the grandmother, and the grandmother was still alive. So you're going to see how perhaps owning property jointly with other people is not the way to go. Our job is to keep your client, you, husband, wives, moms, and dads of the world, in charge of their estate plan. And we're going to see how this could have been done better with a revocable or even an irrevocable trust. So, folks, plenty of things can go wrong, and I would say the guide this month will help you. It's called Potholes to Avoid When Doing Your Estate Planning. And there's many things to think about, certainly these, certainly things like second marriages, what happens when a spouse dies. 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And you can always go to Cushing Dolan PC, our Instagram page, for much more information. Okay, so I think we said we're going to go to Texas first.
14: Mm-hmm.
15: So this case is interesting. So Pearl's husband left real estate in trust for Pearl, and she was the trustee, and she had absolute discretion to use principal to support her in the standard of living that she was used to.
14: So a revocable trust.
15: Revocable trust. And then, of course, he died, so it was just her, right? Because he had left it. So he's already deceased. And it also had her ability to get income. Well, come 2010, there was no money in the trust to pay for all the real estate taxes, maintenance, and upkeep. And so three of the 10 kids, holy cow,
14: wow,
15: agreed to pay all the real estate taxes, all the upkeep, all the maintenance, and let her live there, and all the living expenses. In exchange, mom deeded the property to them. I don't think that's a great idea, but that doesn't change the fact as to whether or not if it was allowed.
14: Right.
15: But I don't love the idea. But she did. Well, come 2010, Pearl died. And one child who did not get any real estate did a little title search and disclosed to the others the transfers to these kids.
14: So they didn't know.
15: And, well, I guess they didn't know. And that's okay. They don't need to know. And so three kids that get the real estate sought a judgment to validate the deeds. Of course, the others objected and said, no, they violated their fiduciary duty. And then the counter argument was, no, well, the statute of limitations has run anyway. You can't sue us. The kids back and forth with their arguments. The court said, well, the statute of limitations had run and validated the deeds. They appealed, the ones who didn't get it. And the appellate court agreed and said the 2003 search gave notice of transfer. And so the statute of limitations of 4 years began to run then. So
14: oh,
15: they could have looked. I'm sorry, the 2010 search. when the child did it. The 2020 search.
16: After she died, yep.
15: Did it, yeah.
16: Yeah.
15: And so, but come 2024, when they sought judgment.
16: Too late.
15: You know, at the end of the day, I think that's the right answer.
16: Mm-hmm.
15: And here's why. Let's take a look. What can we learn from this, right? So the trust said that they had a husband and wife trust. Nice to see they had it set up. The surviving spouse can be in control of the trust, you know, after one spouse dies, and that trust would have sheltered assets for estate tax purposes, avoided probate for the family. You know, exactly how trusts are designed to work. Probably had the marital share and the remainder share in it, which, again, gives mm-hmm. the surviving spouse the power to, you know, utilize the assets and kids at bay.
16: And change the mind.
15: And change their mind. Well, this is the part where I got a little lost, but let's see if we could learn something from it. So mom then deeded out the property. Well, our remainder share, we know, allows distributions of property out to kids in equal or unequal shares. That's how it's designed. In the trustee's discretion. Or, you know, so at the end of the day, she wanted to reward people for caring for her, helping her live in the house, pay the bills.
16: Yeah, stay in the house by paying those bills.
15: And so she decided to deed the property out to them. Now, if that had been put into the remainder share upon, you know, dad's death, mm-hmm. which, or husband's death, that's perfectly okay.
16: Yeah.
15: Because the remainder share has that spray provision, which is what causes it to be taxable on the first death and not taxable on the second death.
16: Mm-hmm.
15: That's the sheltering. So I think she legally could have done this. So that's not an issue.
16: Yeah.
15: But again, the message here is get help, folks. Don't try to do this on your own.
16: Mm.
15: If she had gone back to her estate planning attorney, like let's say this was our trust at Cushing and Dolan, right? It would say that you have a limited power of appointment built in to the remainder share and the marital share,
16: mm-hmm.
15: which means the surviving spouse has the power to change the disposition or who gets the assets limited to kids of all generations.
16: Mm-hmm.
15: And so all she really had to do was simply exercise her limited power of appointment, change the dispositive provisions of the trust to say, upon my death, the property goes to these three kids.
16: So instead of transferring it during her life.
15: Yeah.
16: Because there must have been some tax implications to this.
15: Exactly, right? And so this way she could have kept the house, felt in control because mm-hmm. it's still her house, it's in her trust. You give it to the kids, subject to their creditors, right. It's out of your control. You can't live there.
16: Mm-hmm.
15: Who knows what could go wrong? This way she could have kept control over it and still said, house to these three kids, everything else equal if that's what she wants. Perfectly fine. Difference, as you said, Susan, step up in basis.
16: Mm-hmm.
15: So now,
16: which is huge,
15: those kids would have got the property with the basis equal to fair market value on the date of death, eliminating, not just reducing, but eliminating their built-in gain.
16: Yeah.
15: Who knows? They probably sold the property and
16: So when they went to sell it, no taxes due.
15: No taxes due. No capital gains taxes. And you know what? Even with a Medicaid irrevocable trust, in case you're worried about protecting it for them, that might be the other reason mm-hmm. where, you know, you gave it to them, but it wasn't protected from the nursing home right away. This way it is because you gave it to them. Well, it would be if it's in this irrevocable trust and you have the same limited power of appointment to change the beneficiaries of the irrevocable trust while you're alive so that it goes to just that or those three kids.
16: No need to give away your house during life.
15: Folks, still step up in basis with the Medicaid irrevocable trust. Everything would have worked out well. And you know what? It still worked out okay, but they did planning.
16: Mm-hmm.
15: And folks, I think one of the biggest potholes to avoid in planning is not planning. Of course.
16: Right.
15: So do your planning, get the guide, and learn what's right for you and how to avoid the potholes in doing your planning. 866-848-5699 or go to our website, legalexchangeshow.com. 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
16: Welcome back into The Legal Exchange with Todd Lutsky. I'm Susan Powers, a financial advisor with the Armstrong Advisory Group, and I'm joined by Todd Lutsky, a partner with the law firm of Cushing & Dolan, with a master's in taxation. Where are we headed now, Todd?
15: Tennessee.
16: Okay.
15: How's that? Interesting case, durable power of attorney situation. So Lola creates a durable power of attorney naming her son Terry as attorney in fact. Okay, so it turns out that Lola and son Terry own joint owners on a piece of property.
16: Okay.
15: 2020, Terry's daughter, Leah, i.e. the granddaughter to Lola, drafts a deed transferring the property to herself. And guess what? Terry signs both personally and as power of attorney for Lola.
16: Okay.
15: So this makes it sound like Terry, as POA, transfers Lola's half.
16: Mm-hmm.
15: And I'm guessing Terry gave away his half.
16: Yep.
15: Because he signed personally.
16: Mm-hmm.
15: So now the granddaughter owns the property 100%. This can't be good.
16: This is Terry's daughter?
15: Yes, Terry's daughter. Yep. So granddaughter to Lola.
16: Mm-hmm.
15: Lola then is still alive. This is really bad. So Lola sues. says the deed was a forgery because the power of attorney document was never recorded, and she did not sign the deed. Lola says this. The court said, well, there was no forgery proven, and in any way did that even become an issue. And plus, the power of attorney doesn't need to be recorded anyway to be effective.
16: Right.
15: In fact, it's effective the moment you sign it, and you don't even have to be sick.
16: You got to be
15: for
16: really
15: the power of
16: careful.
15: Attorney. Yeah, you got to be careful who you sign, who you put on there. So the court said, sorry, we're going to find in favor of Leah, and she gets the property.
16: Wow.
15: Which, again, legally, I think they've got it right.
16: I mean, ethically, maybe not, but legally, yes. I think I agree with you, Todd.
15: I mean, that's an issue.
16: Mm-hmm.
15: And so then Lola, of course, very unhappy, appeals.
16: Mm-hmm.
15: And said that, you know, there were certain witnesses that were not allowed. I guess this was 2020, 19, 2020. COVID was on. So
16: yeah.
15: They said certain witnesses were not allowed because of COVID, and that she made certain arguments that were not allowed, that were not made during the trial court. In other words, she's trying to create new
16: right.
15: arguments
16: Things
15: that she didn't make during the trial court. And so the appellate court said, no, we're going to affirm the trial court
16: yep.
15: because you can't make up arguments that you didn't create before. And, you know, the witnesses, that issue is not an issue. So Leah gets to keep the property.
16: Those POAs are very powerful documents.
15: Wow. Right. So at this point, Lola, who's still alive, grandma, I hope that wasn't her home. Hopefully it was just some second property or something. Mm-hmm. I don't have the facts
16: Scary
15: on that.
16: Scary stuff.
15: But, you know, folks, that's exactly why you need to do planning. I don't know if that's a pothole, but it's certainly something to avoid.
16: Mm-hmm.
15: So I think you should put your plan together. Again, if the properties were in trust, I think you're going to find that you'd have a completely different result here. As we'll learn, the power of attorney doesn't have power over a trust. So stay tuned. But folks, for you, getting your estate plan in order, potholes to avoid, you know, if you've not done your planning, this is going to help you avoid them. If you've done your planning, it'll tell you what you might need to do to fix what you've done. And again, especially if you've done your planning, you know, what about, you know, you're now getting divorced, or you're changing states, or, you know, you have some other life event that might affect your plan. Think about it. 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I don't need to do anything else. You know, don't rely on those things. And if you lose a spouse, what are the tax problems? 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Get this guide. 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And you can always go to Cushing Dolan PC, our Instagram page, for more information.
16: How do you know who to pick, Todd, as your fiduciary for your power of attorney and so forth?
15: Yeah, it's really just kind of have to get to know your children and, you know, say which child do you think, you know, emulates the values that you have.
16: Mm-hmm.
15: That's really what it comes down to. You hate to have to think you're going to favor one over another, but let's face it, it doesn't mean you love one more than another, but it just means that you know they all have different personalities.
16: And better at different things. So
15: right.
16: It might be financially inclined or healthcare inclined. And
15: right. And just their overall demeanor and actions mm-hmm. might help you. That's the only thing you can look to. You can never be completely comfortable.
16: Right.
15: You just have to, you know, use your judgment and pick the best person. But I think some of the lessons we can learn from this would be, you know, like joint ownership was a problem number one here, right? This was a completed gift of one half the property on the day it was set up
16: mm-hmm.
15: with Terry. He got a half carryover basis, which creates capital gains tax problems for Terry. So it's already not a good idea for Terry. So if your mom, why are you giving a tax bill to your child?
16: Mm-hmm.
15: Not helpful. Creditors, you know, Terry gets divorced. It's at risk. You lose half the property if Terry gets divorced. Lola's going to have to step up. Not helpful. What about from a nursing home perspective? Well, yeah, there's a 5-year waiting period, and one half the property would be protected from the nursing home that you actually gave to Terry. But the other half's not protected at all. So, you know, that doesn't really help Terry if the goal is to help Terry. So, again, I'm trying to think about this from the mother, you know, Lola's point right. of view. What if you wanted to sell the property? Well, Lola now has given up a lot of control. She can't sell it. She can't move it if she wants to. She would need Terry's permission to sell the property. Even if she got Terry's permission, she'd only have get half the money back from the sale, and she might need more of that money to buy her next house.
0: Yep.
15: And then there'd be a gift tax problem from Terry to give the money back. There'd be a capital gains tax problem for Terry. If he doesn't live there, he won't get a capital gains exclusion on selling the property. So, I mean, there's one problem after another.
0: And she experienced the worst case scenario. He got rid of it right out from under her.
15: Exactly. And now at that point, he can actually transfer her property, which leads...
0: Which he did.
15: Exactly leads me down the path of what if they even just put it in a revocable trust? Mm. Just revocable, right? Lola would be the trustee. Guess what? Power of attorney has no power over trust assets.
0: Right.
15: Only over assets in your own name.
0: Mm-hmm.
15: So even though Terry was the power of attorney, he could not have transferred the property out of the revocable trust. Only the trustee could do that.
0: Yeah.
15: So it seems like, you know, Lola was competent all the while, so that would have provided protection from a durable power of attorney. And remember, as we said earlier, the power of attorney becomes effective the moment it's signed. So there's no recording. There's no needing someone to be incapacitated. There's none of that, which is why Lola lost the case.
0: Yep.
15: I feel bad for her, but that's the situation. And folks, even if it was an irrevocable trust, and even if Terry was the trustee, the language in our irrevocable Medicaid trust, if she wanted to protect this for her children, says that distributions can come out to kids or grandkids, but the trustee cannot give to the trustee or the trustee's kids. You need a separate trustee to make that distribution. So even if it was in the irrevocable trust and Terry was the trustee, he could not have transferred the property.
0: Right.
15: He would have needed to appoint someone else as an independent trustee, and then that independent trustee would have had to make the distribution. In other words, you needed a lot of collusion here to get this done. All the while, Lola, in our irrevocable trust, would have retained the power to remove the trustee anytime.
0: Right.
15: So she's still in charge, even with an irrevocable trust. 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So again, potholes to avoid. One big pothole, not planning. 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
0: You've been listening to Todd Lutsky, a partner with the law firm of Cushing & Dolan. I'm Susan Powers, a financial advisor with the Armstrong Advisory Group, and Todd will be answering your listener questions when we return to the Legal Exchange with Todd Lutsky.
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2: Suzanne Salzville with a quick check of the stories trending right now on WBZ News Radio 1030. The city of Boston is mourning the death of a firefighter and Marine Corps veteran killed while fighting a fire in Dorchester overnight. WBZ's Kyle Bray.
22: As veterans and politicians gathered in Southie for Memorial Day services, City Councilor Ed Flynn called for a moment of silence for Boston firefighter Robert Bobby Kilduff Jr., a Marine Corps veteran who died overnight while fighting a fire in Dorchester. Mayor Michelle Wu says the city of Boston lost a hero.
23: Bobby Kilduff gave the ultimate sacrifice to protect this city, and we will always honor his service and his entire family.
2: UMass Amherst has selected a development team to lead a long-term overhaul of campus housing. School officials say the partnership with developer American Campus Communities aims to modernize student housing while keeping it affordable. I'm Suzanne Sawsville.
21: 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Once again, here's Todd Lutsky and Susan Powers.
16: Welcome back, Todd. We have a few questions from listeners for you. First question comes from Ed in Cranston, Rhode Island, and Ed writes, "My daughter predeceased me, leaving behind two children. I have one living son now. I'd like to make sure my daughter's children are taken care of after I pass. Would it be best if I leave my assets all to my son with the understanding that he is to take care of his niece and nephew, or should I leave it for my son-in-law for them instead?"
15: All right, there's a lot of players going on here. I got to get the names right.
16: Daughter passed away. He had two kids.
15: He had two kids.
16: Daughter passed away. She has children. She was married.
15: Oh, the daughter who died had
16: the
15: children.
16: Daughter,
15: so those are
16: the mom
15: grandchildren.
16: Of the grandkids. He wants to know, should I leave it to my son, their uncle, or to their dad, my son-in-law?
15: Never to the son-in-law. I don't think that's a good idea. Again, the whole point
16: Why?
15: Of... Well, I think in general, the goal is to take things and make sure they stay in the family.
16: So he doesn't go spend it on his new family?
15: Yeah, I mean, there could be a new marriage. There could be, you know, a need where it goes, not, next thing you know, it's going to someone else's kids. And it's just not. And again, it's not being mean to the spouse, because if the spouse's kids, I'm sorry, if the to the child, because if the son-in-law, if the son-in-law's children are taken care of, that should make him happy.
16: Right.
15: So, and it's also like putting money in his pocket because he didn't have to.
16: Right. There'll be resources available for his kids.
15: For whatever they might need. Mm-hmm. So, and so he's got two kids, and now really one kid and two grandchildren left. See, his trust, if he hasn't done one yet, should, and let's say it was drafted when they were all alive.
16: It doesn't look like he's done one, because he's asking, should I leave it to my son or their dad?
15: So I think they need a trust here. Okay. At a bare minimum. And if the trust was prepared before he died, it would have said equally to my kids if living, otherwise to my grandchildren.
16: Okay.
15: So that would have been already taken care of. I just want to sort of make the point where how easy it is to draft your document, because now...
16: And it's flexible.
15: There would have been no need to change it. It would have been, okay, daughter died but left two kids, so daughter's half would now go in trust for the grandchildren and not the spouse, which is exactly the way we said it should go.
16: Yeah.
15: In addition, saying, well, am I leaving it to the uncle? No, but the uncle might be trustee.
16: Right.
15: See, so the uncle could be trustee over the money sitting in the grandchildren's bucket. Mm-hmm. And therefore, the uncle can dole it out to them as needed for their health, education, or whatever the trust says until they reach a certain age.
16: So even though his daughter's already passed, if he's doing his trust planning now, he doesn't need to leave it to the son or the son-in-law. That doesn't even have to be an option.
15: No, he can just say, now I want to leave it 50-50, you know, 50% allocated to a share for my son. My son, and 50% equally to my grandchildren from...
16: Yeah.
15: You might have to be clear here because the son could have kids.
16: Right.
15: And so you don't want to just say equally to my grandchildren, because then that could include the son's children.
16: Right.
15: So you would probably want to be very clear that it would go equally, you know, 50% allocated to these two grandchildren who are the children of my deceased daughter. Yeah. And then same, you still get to the same result. Mm-hmm.

0: really want to disinherit your grandchildren. So you need to be careful about that. But you know what, folks? Think about these things, because there's always something to do. 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
1: Our last question comes from Dawn in Harwich, Mass. And Dawn writes, my wife and I will soon be meeting with an attorney to create an estate plan, likely revocable trust, as we have plenty of assets as well as long-term care insurance, and we are not concerned about nursing home costs. My question is this: what is the best way to ensure our two children keep our family beach house in the family without ending up enemies? Is there any way to protect the property from their creditors?
0: Well, there's two questions there. The creditor part's actually pretty easy. The preventing people from becoming enemies is, right, is a little harder.
1: That's a little more nuanced.
0: Can't always guarantee that, but we can at least to a degree eliminate some of the problems that they might encounter that would create that enemy situation, right? So you're going to say, look, equally to the kids, that's what we want. But notwithstanding that, if it's real estate, and specifically this one, but we would say for all real estate, it's going to be sold. Now, Todd, why are you saying that? They said they
1: want
0: to keep it in the
1: family. They want to keep it.
0: I totally get it. So I'm like, it's got to be sold, unless they all want it. So you ask them, say you've got three kids, you know, and do you all want it? You can easily save it. Just tell us you want it.
1: So if one says, no, I don't want anything to do with it, I live far away, and the other two say, yeah, we want it, how is that handled?
0: Right. So that's why we say start off with the idea of selling it. And why? Because you can't force people to like something as much as you like it.
1: Right.
0: I know you want that for them, but they might not want it for them. And then they would just run it down if you force it on them. So you offer it like this. So if they all want it, great, we sprinkle it. To your point, one wants it, two don't. Maybe one's, when you died, is living out in California and they want nothing to do with the Cape House.
1: Yep.
0: Well, then the two that want it get to buy out the interest of the one that doesn't at fair market value.
1: Okay.
0: So you put language in there that says, hey, you got to buy 1/3 of the property. Great. So what? Do it. Now, all kids are still treated equally, and so the enemy issue has kind of been resolved.
1: Right.
0: We're not going to be enemies because our buckets are filled with the same value, just different assets.
1: Different stuff. So they could use the other inherited assets to buy out that 1/3. They're just getting cash versus real estate in their bucket.
0: Yeah.
1: Right.
0: Yeah. Exactly. So, okay, I think we've eliminated the enemy as much as we can. And then protecting it from creditors are, I said it didn't go to them. It went into their buckets. Their buckets are still very much owned by the trust.
1: Got it.
0: So now you have trust language that says, you know, sole discretionary distribution. So they can manage and invest the money as trustees, but they can't reach in and just take it. In order to take it, they need to pick an independent trustee who, in the independent trustee's discretion, can make a distribution to them or not, or to their kids or not. So grandkids are actually included.
1: Okay.
0: And it's that discretionary distribution that prevents them from being the owner. And so if they're not the owner, it's not a marital asset if they get divorced anyway.
1: Yeah.
0: It's just protected. So, folks, that's how you do it. Again, planning prevents the potholes, right? Planning.

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1: 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Maybe I'll be able to read your question on the air, and hopefully his answer will stop you from becoming one of his next real-life stories. You've been listening to Todd Lutsky, a partner with the law firm of Cushing & Dolan. I'm Susan Powers, a financial advisor with the Armstrong Advisory Group, and we'll be back with more after this quick break on The Legal Exchange with Todd Lutsky.
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1: Welcome back to the Legal Exchange with Todd Lutsky. I'm Susan Powers, a financial advisor with the Armstrong Advisory Group, and I'm joined, of course, by Todd Lutsky, a partner with the law firm of Cushing & Dolan with a master's in taxation. So, Todd, the first thing, the first item that you have in your guide for estate planning potholes to avoid is relying on your will as your only estate plan. So, yeah. I want to actually walk through this, and what's the pitfall with that?
0: So, I you know, I'll let you tick these off because, you know, the first one is, you know, I ask clients when they want to do an estate plan that they want to avoid probate, and all of them want to do that. That's just a given.
1: But a lot of them say, oh, I'm all set with that. I have a will.
0: Exactly. And that's a mistake. That's a pothole to avoid, right? It's like right off the bat, remember that your estate planning your assets in your estate plan, if they're in your own name, will be addressed by the will.
1: Mm-hmm.
0: But if they're addressed by the will, that means they're going to probate.
1: Because that's the only thing that goes to probate, right?
0: You file that will. So not even avoiding probate. That's one problem.
1: And what, in terms of expense and time, little snippet of what probate entails.
0: Yeah, I mean, it's a 9 month to a year. Well, it's probably a year at a minimum, mm-hmm. because the statute of limitations for the creditors who you got to put on notice, who can then file a claim against your estate.
1: Yeah.
0: Only your probate estate.
1: Okay.
0: Not your non-probate estate, which is why we want to avoid probate,
1: mm-hmm.
0: For any creditors that might be. They have 1 year to file a claim. So it's 1 year at a bare minimum. And then you got to file the will. You got to notify the heirs at law that you're going to be appointing somebody executor. And then you got to wait 30 days for them to object. And if they don't object, then you got to wait for the court to say, I'm going to come back and appoint you as executor. And finally, 60 to 90 days later, you're finally appointed executor.
1: And all these tasks that you just mentioned, those are done by attorneys that charge an hourly basis, right?
0: That's right. Then you got to put together an inventory with all the assets that you've got in your own name that are subject to probate, put values on them. Then you have to do an accounting. You have to get an ID number for the estate to open up the bank accounts to receive all the money mm-hmm. Accounts under a new ID number. You got to file income tax returns for the estate because it's holding money that's generating income during the year. You don't get to not pay tax on that.
1: Mm-hmm.
0: I mean, then you got to do a final accounting, close out the estate. I mean, have I said enough?
1: That's like, oh, wait, there's more. That's way too much.
0: So is this a lot that needs to be done that can completely be avoided if you do it a trust?
1: Yep.
0: Revocable or irrevocable. So, you know, please, a will is not your estate plan, folks.
1: Can avoid probate, which is like saying, okay, would you like to avoid this root canal?
0: Yes.
1: This very expensive 1 year root canal.
0: And what about estate taxes? You're saving nothing on estate taxes.
1: And how would that work differently if you had a trust versus just the will?
0: So with the will, it's probably just saying, I leave everything to my spouse.
1: I love you, honey. Here's the money.
0: And then therefore it's, you know, includable. It's going to be taxed on the second death and likely at a much higher rate because you filled up that estate.
1: Well, the government loves when you don't have to file.
0: Have to plan. So with a trust, at least you can shelter assets on the first death, trying to utilize that here in Massachusetts anyway, that $2 million exemption, which we each have. And so as being married and doing a trust, you are going to double the exemption to $4 million. And so now, because the exemption is $2 million each, not planning just costs you twice as much by not planning. So do your planning and don't rely on a will.
1: So if you have a married couple with $4 million or less in assets, you could eliminate estate taxes.
0: Massachusetts estate taxes.
1: By doing just a little bit of planning.
0: And folks, that's exactly right. And that brings me to the guide that says what we were just talking about. A will is a pothole to avoid. What about, you know, if you have all your assets in a nominee realty trust? That's not a great idea. What if you've got, you know, if you've done your planning 10 years ago, look it over. That's a pothole, right? What if you want to change residency, you're relocating. You got to learn how that affects your plan. You got to understand, don't rely on joint ownership of assets, right? And please don't forget to fund your trust if you did your planning. And if you get a divorce or if you had a spouse who dies, these are issues that are potholes for people who have done their planning. So folks, this guide has got something for everybody. If you've done your estate plan, look it over. 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
1: So just to finalize the conversation about the estate tax benefits of creating a trust.
0: Yes.
1: You get that benefit whether it's revocable or irrevocable, correct?
0: Estate tax benefits, yes. Probate and estate tax benefits you will get with an irrevocable trust, sure.
1: Okay. If you have just a will and you've not done trust planning, is there anything that can be done, short of giving away your assets, which I know we don't like, to protect against nursing homes?
0: If you've not done your
1: plan. If you've not done a plan. Like, will your will somehow protect from that?
0: Yeah, no. No, the will won't protect. I mean, there's some last-minute things you can do if someone gets sick and you happen to be married. We've talked about those on our shows, but that's not planning.
1: Nothing in advance, though.
0: No, if you've not done anything in advance, you're really at the mercy of the nursing home and whatever last-minute Medicaid rules might provide you some relief.
1: Yeah.
0: But no. And again, I don't want to give away my assets. We'll just use a trust first.
1: Right.
0: So if I'm going to make a gift, it's going to be to a trust.
1: Yep.
0: Yeah.
1: So. And then how about like bloodline planning things? I mean, you can say in your will where you want your stuff to go, right? But can you do divorce proofing and all that stuff?
0: In a will?
1: Yeah.
0: Well, I mean, I guess you could put together a testamentary trust built into the will. We do that, but we do it only for very specific assets for Medicaid planning, like life insurance and an IRA.
1: And it's for a spouse, right? Not for
0: kids. And it's for a spouse. And then ultimately, it can be divorce proofed when the spouse dies to the kids. So you can build a divorce-proof language into a testamentary trust. But remember, folks, a testamentary trust is not really estate planning because it doesn't exist until you die, because it's in your will.
1: Yeah.
0: It's built into your will. So it doesn't exist until you die. So therefore, you're not doing any advanced nursing home planning. To advance nursing home planning, you have to put assets in an irrevocable trust while you're alive.
1: Yeah.
0: And get the 5-year clock running so that 5 years after you set it up, it's done.
1: Mm-hmm.
0: With a testamentary trust, 5 years later, it hasn't even started.
1: Right.
0: Because it doesn't exist until you die.
1: Right.
0: So I say yes with a testamentary trust, but I'm not telling you that's the way to plan.
1: Yeah. Yeah. And do you ever get to a point, Todd, where it's too late to do trust planning in someone's life?
0: Well, I guess the time it would be too late, I guess, is if you've lost capacity and you don't have a power of attorney. So that's kind of hard to do it. I guess it's not, I guess, effectively still too late. You could go petition the court to get a guardianship, and then the guardian can petition to do an estate plan for the individual. So, I mean, I guess legally, as long as you're still alive, it can be done. I think.
1: What about like age-wise? Is there somewhere that you go, yeah?
0: Well, I think the question that's being begged is, why did we wait that long and why would we do it if we know they're on their deathbed? Well, oftentimes to avoid probate. If nothing else, throw together a revocable trust, avoid probate, and to really express your wishes as to how people get it, when they get it, why they get it, right? So, I mean, even if I'm dying, I still want my family to avoid probate, and I still want, maybe certain items to be held in trust for certain kids and divorce proofed or certain grandchildren to get it in certain ways.
1: Yep.
0: I can still accomplish that.
1: And that 5-year look back, that's only for the nursing home protection. Everything else starts on day one.
0: Right.
1: So all of these things that we've talked
0: about. Exactly. 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
9: We have a bit of a financial crisis in this country that is best explained by this fact.
10: 47% of Americans can't come up with $400 for an emergency, and that's really terrifying.
9: Financial advisor Jonathan Dio, author of the book Mindful Money, says things happen, they always happen, and you need to be prepared.
10: You know, if you're one of that, you know, 47% that can't bring up $400, that's the first thing you got to do is you got to somehow have enough surplus earnings that you're going to build, you know, $400 emergency fund or $1,000 emergency fund so that when the tires in the car go out, you can get new tires.
9: There's also just a great psychological benefit to having money in the bank. It makes you feel more secure and empowered, says Jonathan. And it's also important to look at your credit card spending.
10: The key to the credit cards, because it's huge, we have so much debt, the key to the credit cards is stop using them. I've worked with people for years on getting out of credit card debt. And the problem is, if you got a credit card that's charging you 20% interest and you pay off a little, you can't get ahead. It's impossible. So stop using the credit cards.
9: And find ways to make more money.
10: There's so many opportunities to make additional income. I've got friends that, as a second job, drive for Uber. There's people, clients that actually rent out their room through Airbnb. There's so many things today that exist that didn't exist 10 years ago. Figure out how some of those opportunities might fit into your life.
9: I'm Mike Carruthers, and that's something you should know.
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11: an iHeart radio station. Guaranteed human. The United States and Iran have reportedly reached a tentative agreement to end the Middle East war and reopen the Strait of Hormuz. A senior U.S. official told the New York Times the deal is not yet signed and some of the most sensitive issues remain unresolved. The report has not been independently confirmed, but key provisions are said to include reopening the strait and Iran's disposal of highly enriched uranium. The details still remain to be worked out. Crews are working to try to prevent a large tank containing hazardous chemicals from exploding south of Los Angeles. More from Jason Nathanson in California.
12: Late Saturday night into Sunday morning, firefighters went on a dangerous mission to lay eyes on the tank.
13: What they found was a potential crack in the tank, which could potentially be relieving some of the pressure in there.
12: TJ McGovern is the interim fire chief for the Orange County Fire Authority. He says they're analyzing this new information and trying to figure out the next steps. He also thanked the 50,000 or so people who evacuated, many staying in shelters this holiday weekend.
13: We know you're out of your homes. We want to get you back, but we cannot do that until it's deemed safe.
11: Governor Newsom has declared a state of emergency for the area, and many local leaders are demanding answers now from GKN Aerospace, which operates the facility. Arlington National Cemetery has been adorned with thousands of American flags on the graves for Memorial Day weekend. Members of the 3rd U.S. Infantry Regiment, also known as the Old Guard, placed the flags at the Tomb of the Unknown Soldier. About 250,000 flags in all were placed during the event. The first Star Wars film to hit the big screen in nearly 7 years is looking at a $100 million start. The Mandalorian and Grogu brought in $82 million in its first weekend. It's looking at hitting $102 million through the Memorial Day holiday on Monday. Meanwhile, horror hit Obsession is on track to rake in $28.2 million over the four-day weekend. I'm Lisa Carton.
14: I'm Suzanne Sausville with a quick check of the stories trending right now on WBZ News Radio 1030. A Boston firefighter dies after falling from the third floor of a burning home in Dorchester. WBZ's Jeremy Russ.
15: Robert Kilduff Jr. was a Marine Corps veteran and a third-generation firefighter who had been with the Boston Fire Department for 24 years. Boston Fire Commissioner Rodney Marshall says Kilduff will receive the highest honors the city can bestow.
16: Every day we put on this uniform, we know in the back of our minds that something like this is a possibility, but to actually have it happen to someone that you work with and actually know is something that you can't put into words.
14: A Mashpee woman is arrested after a crash just outside Joint Base Cape Cod. State police say Michelle Lopez Ayala was driving drunk when she crashed her car into a construction trailer outside the base's gate yesterday. I'm Suzanne Sausville.
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17: Should parents be held responsible for crimes committed by their children? Good morning, Cooner Country. Okay, my friends, a lot to talk about today, but there's no question about it. One of the biggest stories right now that's taking place, and this is not just isolated in Washington, D.C. We are seeing this phenomenon in almost every major city in the United States, whether it's New York, whether it's Chicago, whether it's L.A., Portland, Seattle. So far, I have not heard anything in Boston. I'm not saying it's not happening. I haven't seen a story yet, but I'm sure it's going to be coming to a neighborhood near you. So, and it's a phenomenon called teen takeovers. And what is a teen takeover, you may ask? Well, a teen takeover is when a group of young, mostly male teenagers, 15, 16, 17 years old. So they're underage, but like a pack of jackals, and there's no other way to describe this, they will descend on a business, on a restaurant, on a place where an ice cream shop, and they just start fighting. I mean, I'm not kidding. And I don't just mean a shot here or a shot there. they go absolutely, it's bedlam. They go wild. You know, fists are flying. People are kicking. Furniture is being thrown. The patrons are being absolutely terrorized. And then when they hear the sirens or they see the police flashlights, the flashing lights of the police, they all run off. And then rinse, wash, repeat. They do it again, usually at a different location. And this time, people have had enough. In Washington, D.C. in particular, which seems to be the epicenter, video now has come out. I'm sure many of you have seen it. It's a massive story all over the country. It's gone viral, of a Chipotle, or as Sandy would like to call it, Chipotle. Seriously, she calls it Chipotle. And I'm like, and you make fun of the way I talk and the way I pronounce things? But anyway, let that go. At a Chipotle restaurant, and by the way, people ask me, Jeff, do you like Chipotle? I love Chipotle. I do, honestly. I love Chipotle. Grace loves Chipotle. Ashton, Ava, and the chicken. I love that nice chicken bowl, brown rice, black beans, mild salsa, corn, a little bit of cheese and lettuce, and nice, just a little bit of sour cream. Mwah! Mwah! With a Diet Coke, I'm a happy man. But anyway, let that go. At a Chipotle restaurant in the Navy Yard in Washington, D.C. This happened sometime over the weekend. Video has now come out. It is absolutely shocking. There's just no other way to put it. If you haven't seen it, let me describe it for you. It is a group of young African-American men. I would say there's at least 10 or 15. They're all wearing masks, you know, these sort of medical masks that were popularized by Fauci and Biden under COVID. And they're all dressed in black. I don't know why, but their pants are black. They're wearing hoodies to conceal their face, all in black. And they have these masks to cover their face, all done on purpose. They apparently met up at this Chipotle. And it's like two warring sides. I don't know how else to describe this. It's the weirdest thing. They enter the Chipotle. And by the way, it's packed. It's full of customers. These are families that are eating out. There was a baby. There was a small girl on a high chair. There were elderly people there. There were some other teenagers there who weren't causing trouble. They were just there to grab a bite to eat. So you have family, you know, families there, patrons, customers there, and they are absolutely terrorized as these two warring sides, they all sort of pour into the Chipotle, and then inside the Chipotle, they start wailing at one another. I mean, they're really going at it. They're punching, kicking. They start grabbing the furniture. They're hitting each other with chairs, tables. They're throwing chairs across the entire room. One guy grabbed a high chair. One father grabbed his young daughter. She may have been 2 years old, from the high chair. And they're cowering in the corner in front of these. I'm sorry, these are animals. The way they're behaving, and one of them grabs the high chair and uses it like a makeshift sledgehammer and starts just pounding someone else, one of these other thugs with the, you know, dressed in black, and they're just pounding that person over the head using the high chair like a sledgehammer. So the restaurant within 3 minutes is absolutely trashed. It is destroyed. Food everywhere. Chairs flying. Punches flying. People kicking. Two, three beating up one guy. Then they come, and then a couple of his friends help him out, and they start hitting a couple of those people with a chair over the head. I thought they were going to kill each other. The workers are yelling, shouting, screaming. They're calling 911. You hear the parents, you hear these patrons, they're there frightened out of their minds. I don't blame them. Parents are concerned their babies and their young children could be seriously injured, if not killed. Let me just give you a taste of this atmosphere of violence and terror that took place at this Chipotle, as Sandy would put it, at Chipotle, roll cut 11, Mike. I mean, they're lucky nobody was killed. I'm serious. They're lucky nobody was killed. Now, this is not a one-off. This is what I'm trying to say. This is not, oh, you know, teens will be teens or whatever. This is happening over and over and over again, these sort of teen takeovers in city after city, Washington in particular, but in other cities. It has gotten so bad that now the United States Attorney for the District of Columbia, Jeanine Pirro, whom I love, by the way, in a non-sexual way, obviously, but whom I love, Jeanine Pirro now has come out and said it's becoming an epidemic. And now she's doing something very controversial. She says not only are we going to go after and punish these teenagers for assault, for vandalism, for delinquency, in other words, throw the book at them. But she said, I'm also getting sick and tired of the parents. These are 14, 15, 16-year-old kids, and the parents are letting them out. They're letting them roam the streets on their own. They're dropping them off at all these locations where they meet up with their friends, and then they go to wherever the parents go, and then these teens, dressed in black or whatever, wearing their masks, then go and terrorize a place of business or a restaurant or an ice cream shop or a McDonald's or a Wendy's or whatever it may be. And she says that now the parents are going to be held responsible and accountable as well for the action and behavior of their violent, out-of-control teenage kids. And she now says, I've had it. This is going on. This is out of control. This is bad parenting. It's irresponsible parenting. And it's getting people hurt. And it's now terrorizing our city. And we've got to stop this before we become an absolutely third world hellhole. And so she's now saying that if children are caught or teenagers are caught in one of these teen takeovers, like the one at Chipotle that went viral over the weekend, she's also going to charge the parents as well. They're going to have to pay a fine. They're going to have to, if their child is found guilty, and you know, you did the video footage shows who participated and who didn't, the parents are going to be forced to take mandatory classes on proper, good, effective parenting. And the parents themselves may face up to 6 months in prison. I'm going to play the cut on the other side because Jeanine Pirro's comments now are causing a lot of controversy. Some people say this is not the way we do things in America. You don't punish the parents for the actions of the children or for the actions of teenagers. This is their own free will. The parents can't be blamed for the actions of someone else. While many others, and I'll be honest, myself included, I think it's time to hold these parents accountable. If you're not disciplining your child, if you're not parenting your child, if you're allowing your child to run wild and to be a criminal and a threat to others, I'm sorry, but you should be held responsible as well. More next.
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5: 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Okay, let me throw, by the way, a couple lines are open if you want to jump on. Let me throw this very quick log on the fire because I want to go to Brian in Holbrook. God forbid. Again, we have a pandemic, another one, a deadly pandemic, an Ebola outbreak. Again, there's no evidence that anyone's been infected in the United States or that anyone has Ebola. And hopefully that'll stay, that won't change. That'll stay, it'll stay the same. But just for the sake of discussion, would we be locked down again? In other words, if we were to face another deadly outbreak, a pandemic, would the response from our elites, and I don't mean President Trump or RFK Jr. because I know they wouldn't, but say from Maura Healey in Massachusetts, from Gavin Newsom in California, from Pritzker in Illinois or Kathy Hochul in New York State. In other words, would Democrats and liberals suspend our civil liberties and our civil rights again? Would they lock down their economies, shut businesses down, close down churches, close down schools, and force the kids back to online learning? Would they impose ridiculous mask mandates or, everything that they did during COVID-19? Even preventing people or discouraging people from even leaving their homes? Would they try to do everything in their power to control us and lock us down and violate our civil liberties using Ebola as the excuse, just as they used COVID as the excuse the first time around? Or do you think that the public would rise up, revolt, and reject them? I'm just curious. What do you think the response from the public would be? And what do you think the reaction and response from especially Democrat liberal elites would be? Would we see another round of lockdowns? A repeat of 2020 and 2021? 617-266-6868 is the number. CJ in Boston. Thanks for holding, CJ, and welcome.
7: And good morning, Jeff.
5: CJ.
7: The only thing I got to say about Ebola, it sounds a lot like Shinola. And this is something that the Democrats are going to push forward to try to stop the election and get the mail-in ballots in. You mentioned much earlier the fact, what is door number one, door number two, door number three, as to why these hospitals right now are geared up and locked and loaded to take in victims, because that's what they are. And that's what they were during the outbreak of the last virus. All this is it's money making. It's money making. If you remember, when people were dying in car accidents, who were they marking it off as? You know, the ventilators. It's all about money. These aren't the only two hospitals that are going to be doing this. You're going to see every major hospital in every major city doing this, and they will push the panic point to the hilt in order to get people into these hospitals. People with a cough or a sneeze will be going into these hospitals getting checked up, because all it is, all it ever was with the healthcare system is money. And these hospitals and doctors especially have promoted this to a point where they have at least been shown in part during the last pandemic to be guilty of crimes against humanity. And as I said 6 years ago, there will never be penalties for Fauci or anyone else, because the people who are actually funding the gain of function research in Wuhan were the American people, were the American taxpayer. It didn't raise alarms when the government said, well, you can't take any legal action against these pharmaceutical companies if you're injured or you're killed if you take this medication. That was the first red flag. The second red flag was it takes an average of 11 years of research to approve a vaccine. They did this one in 6 months. Everyone in this system is putting a vaccine on the market because it's money. It is money. You know, Jeff, this disease isn't easy to catch. The only way you can catch this disease is through bodily fluids. And this disease has been around since 1976. And they are going to blow this so far out of proportion, you're not going to believe what's going to happen. These hospitals are looking for money. They want to set up these special centers so these people can go in. You know, like my dad used to say, the American people are so gullible. If they were selling hospital sandwiches on a Saturday night, they'd be waiting in line to eat them. And that's what this is all about, Jeff. That's why they gave out free vaccines during COVID. How many people would have paid for it? Look, Jeff, I know a number of people who were sickened and died from that last vaccine, and I can tell you right now that the American people should not tolerate.
5: Oh, I agree. Look, they shouldn't tolerate anything that the medical establishment tries to impose on us. And look, I think they're going to go for the lockdowns. You're right. They're going to try to build this up as a catastrophe, as a crisis. And then they're going to try to lock things down to tank the economy and knock Trump out.
2: Jeff doesn't get a day off.
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8: I'm Suzanne Salzville with a quick check of the stories trending right now on WBZ News Radio 1030. The city of Boston is mourning the death of a firefighter and Marine Corps veteran killed while fighting a fire in Dorchester overnight. WBZ's Kyle Bray.
9: As veterans and politicians gathered in Southie for Memorial Day services, City Councilor Ed Flynn called for a moment of silence for Boston firefighter Robert Bobby Kilduff Jr., a Marine Corps veteran who died overnight while fighting a fire in Dorchester. Mayor Michelle Wu says the city of Boston lost a hero.
10: Bobby Kilduff gave the ultimate sacrifice to protect this city, and we will always honor his service and his entire family.
8: UMass Amherst has selected a development team to lead a long-term overhaul of campus housing. School officials say the partnership with developer American Campus Communities aims to modernize student housing while keeping it affordable. I'm Suzanne Sawsville.
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5: 617-266-6868 is the number. John in Peabody. Thanks for holding, John, and welcome.
22: How you doing, Jeff?
5: Good. How are you, John?
22: Good, very good. Listen, I got complete faith in Trump. I mean, look at the, what would have happened if Clinton got in for 8 years. We wouldn't even have a country. That being said, two of the things, the 2 points I want to talk about. Number one, the NBA having all their uniforms made over there for the last 10 years and all the other sports that are tied into China. And then I had a friend that went over there for a little business trip, and he's sitting down, and they got dogs and cats hanging up there in cages on hooks waiting to be eaten, thrown into fried, boiling, oiled pots. You got a bunch of savages over there that have their culture as their culture. And all the people that want to, you know, be friends with China, well, tell them to keep their culture where they're coming in. And as far as 500,000 students, 70% of them come in here and they open up Chinese restaurants. Come on, cut it out. And you got 10% that might get into Harvard, Yale, and Harvard and Yale, they've lost all credibility. They're gone. Those colleges are a joke. They were a joke in the 70s when they were burning the American flag during the Vietnam War, not even supporting our country. They were marching hand-in-hand with Hanoi Jane Fonda, for those kids that don't know, who was over there capitulating with the North Vietnamese and saying, you got any prisoners here, execute them. That's the type of rhetoric coming out of Hollywood. And for this guy, Mark, to say he supports Trump, you know, he better go back and take a look at what Clinton and Obama would have been for 24 years or however long.
5: And oh, right. No, look, they sold us down the river. You're completely right, John. Look, I'll never forget this till the day I die. China was on the ropes after we won the Cold War. The Soviet Union collapsed. Remember Tiananmen Square, those brave pro-democracy, pro-American, by the way, students took to the streets, and the Chinese rolled out the tanks against literally unarmed people protesting, and their economy was a mess. They suffered so much under Mao, where he killed, 60 million Chinese, made an intentional famine that killed millions of them. I mean, they were a mess. And Bill Clinton was the one who said, no, we're going to put China in the World Trade Organization. We're going to trade with them.

0: Gore. And they sold us out. And then you had the dear leader, Obama, and it got even worse. That's when they infiltrated our country with spies. And that's when they really then began the trade deficits. It was disgusting. So they basically owned our market. And what was it? 60,000 factories were destroyed in the United States. 5 to 7 million working class jobs, good paying working class jobs gone, outsourced to China and other countries. They sold America out to build up China. Everything that China has, they stole from us, built off of our back. And, you're right. You talk about the universities. Look, take your pick now. Really, that's what it is. You want American communists or you want Chinese communists? Because that's pretty much what you have now at our universities. So it's either American communists or Chinese communists. So to me, there's no question that all of this began with Clinton and Obama. They were the ones that sold us out to China, and we've been paying for it ever since. John, I'm just curious. Trump is right. He said this began under Obama, where they were allowing these huge Chinese businesses, a wealthy businessman tied to the CCP, to buy really valuable farmland, fertile, rich farmland right next to our military bases. Do you think we should continue to allow the Chinese to do that, or should we ban it?
1: Hello?
0: John, go ahead.
1: Yeah, I think the lines got mixed up. You and some other guy was talking. I'm John. I don't know who the other guy was. But anyways, he was kind of right. He's right on everything he said. Clinton, they've all sold us out. We're in a war. We've been in a war of attrition, I think you call it. Economic arms race with Russia, China, all these countries, Iran, everything's been going on all these years. I can't believe we sell land to China. I can't believe we have farmland going to China. I can't, right next to military bases. After everything, I voted for Trump three times I voted for him, every time. In fact, I wanted him before he ran because I thought he was a business guy and I thought he'd have a good sense. And he was pro-American, everything he ever said, talked about. He got along with blacks, Puerto Ricans, everybody. He was a good man for a president. And after what just happened this week, I got to admit, I've argued with people at the fire department where I used to work, the most liberals of liberals, and I'm kind of disappointed that he's taking this route. He everything he said he was going to do regarding the Chinese is kind of like a false flag. I don't know what you want to call it. And just it's just wrong.
0: Well, I think, John, to be fair to Trump, and I disagree with him on these two issues, but I think, number one, he's in a pickle with the Iran war. Not that we can't win it. We can win it. Look, the blockade, we'll talk about Iran later this week, but there was a classified CIA assessment that was leaked to the Washington Post. And in a nutshell, here's what it said. The blockade is going to break Iran's back. There's no question. We have people on the ground who are saying it's causing massive disruption, high inflation, there's no goods. People are getting hungry. There's a lot of economic discontent. Like an anaconda, it's just breaking the ribs, breaking the spine of the Iranian economy. However, and I said this, a couple of weeks ago, blockades take time. They work. They're incredibly effective. But the one thing is, it's slow. It's not fast. It's slow. The CIA says it's going to take about 3 or 4 weeks. Sorry, 3 or 4 months. And then you're going to see the economy potentially collapse. Now, in other words, so it's working, but you're looking at about 3 or 4 months before the Iranian economy so collapses that the mullahs will have no choice but to make a deal, well, 3 or 4 months,

0: takes us right to the brink of the midterms, which means oil will be high, gas will be high, inflation is going to continue to be high. It's surging now. Trump knows he's going to get killed if he doesn't end this war quickly. So he's in a pickle. He's winning, but he's not winning fast enough. So he needs China to try to close the deal with the Iranians and end this thing as quickly as he can. So that's why he's feeling, I got to give some concessions. Also, to be honest, he also wants to get this economy roaring again. And that's why he says, look, we got to open up the Chinese market. I want planes being built. I want factories expanding. I want our farmers to thrive. I want to make them dependent on our oil. Because I'm telling you, once they get American oil, they're not going to buy Iranian oil. Because there's always instability in that part of the world. So Trump is looking at a cost-benefit analysis. But I think what everybody's upset about is he's giving a lot to China. To be fair, he's giving a lot to China because he needs China now to end the war with Iran quickly. And that's the price the Chinese are demanding. But anyway, it is what it is. Look, if they help us out, okay, at least we get a real tangible benefit out of it. But if they string us along and lie to us, and that's my fear, because the Chinese leaders, especially these the CCP, communist Chinese leaders, are notorious liars. Then I think we're getting played. Then, as I said, if they move their lips, they're lying. Then we've been taken to the cleaners. So we're going to have to wait and see. John, thank you so much for that call. I really appreciate it. Agree, disagree. Kathy in Danvers. Thanks for holding, Kathy, and welcome.
1: Good morning.
0: Hi, Kathy.
1: I'm probably the first one to say this, and it really disappoints me to do this, but the common denominator in all these negotiations, Venezuela, Iran, Strait of Hormuz, now China, has been Pete Hegseth. Pete Hegseth has been connected to Fox News and Paul Ryan for a long time. I really think he's a plant and he's misinforming Trump because Sarah Huckabee Sanders, she looked like the next president of the United States kicking the Chinese out of her state. What happened? We don't want them farming our land. We don't want them owning our biggest pork factories. Why are we giving in other than bad advice? And guess what? I'm seriously considering not even going to vote. I'm done with all of it. So how many of there like me are there?
0: Kathy, that should be a warning to the Trump administration. Because honestly, we need people like you to vote.
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0: Joining me now, as she always does, Wednesday at this time, Dr. Grace, putting liberals in their place. Grace Vuoto, my wonderful wife, my better half. Grace, I've got to ask you, I never thought I'd be saying this, but here it is. What do you make now of a Democrat candidate for the House of Representatives? She is now the leading candidate to win the primary, calling for Jews to be put in internment camps, a concentration camp, and for them to be castrated. What say you?
1: Jeff, it is appalling, and it must be condemned, as you are doing so brilliantly today. And I think we have to state very clearly, so that every American citizen understands, that there are more threats to our liberties today than at any other time in American history. I mean, really, when I say today, since 2020, these threats to our liberties are persistent. They just don't stop. We did see during the Biden administration how they tried censorship, government control over our bodies, government control over our livelihood, threats to private property were trampled, on and on. Those threats that we experienced, and we fended them off by electing President Trump, they're still there as an undercurrent. And as you said so eloquently, this president and this administration is standing as a frontline barrier against being swamped by the communists, that they are within us, they are in our midst, and we obviously have them externally with a rising China. And I just want to tell the audience something really important, and it's on a personal note. You know, folks, I know how much you love Jeff Cooner. I believe that Jeff was put on this earth to be the sounding alarm
12: for the rise of communism. He's uniquely positioned, based on his family's history, to see the warning signs of that, and also educated in American history is a unique perspective, which we see on display almost all the time, Jeff, when you speak. And folks, there were two times that I've observed my husband white as a ghost in the many years that we've been here in Massachusetts. One was the night that Biden was elected. I mean, I've never seen Jeff like that, even in the days after that, because he knew what was coming. And another time was actually really recently, during the summit of China and the president meeting Xi Jinping. In the days after, I've seen Jeff really, really alarmed. And I think we have these external and internal threats to our liberties that are profound, and we see an ugly, ugly spirit rising in this nation that we have to combat.
0: Grace, why do you think the Democrats, whether it's Graham Plattner in Maine, big support, AOC's backing him, Bernie, Elizabeth Warren, Chuck Schumer, they're going all in. He is an avowed communist. He is an open hater of Jesus and Christianity. He has said the most vile things about Christians and about Christ himself. He has a tattoo, an SS Nazi tattoo, stamped on his chest. And yet, he's their guy. He's a darling. Or you have Mamdani in New York, rabid anti-Semite, anti-American. Now you have this Marine Galindo, calling for Jews to be put in a concentration camp. Why have the Democrats embraced anti-Semitism, Jew hatred, and National Socialism?
12: Well, Jeff, listen, this is the communist agenda. They despise the entire Judeo-Christian heritage. And we see almost on a daily basis that the left attacks five pillars of our entire civilization. One is Christianity. Remember, the biggest, most important white man that they hate is Jesus. That's the guy they really hate in the end. They attack Christianity. They attack the Judeo-Christian heritage. Number two, they attack the family, because the family is the greatest engine of human progress in the history of the world. Number three, they constantly attack property rights. Number four, they attack free markets all the time. And number five, they attack the spirit of competition, because they prefer the spirit of cooperation or collectivism. So these are the five things that we see them attack all the time. So tearing down the Jews and tearing down the Christians is essential for them to bring forward a communist revolution, that transformation of America that they seek.
0: What is it? We only got about 2 minutes left. But what would drive a Marine Galindo? What kind of an education system? What kind of a family network? What kind of an environment, because she's very active in Democratic politics in Texas, would lead her to conclude that, you know what, we're going to start putting Jews in America by the millions. We're going to start putting them into concentration camps, and then we're going to castrate them so that these Jews never reproduce again. How do you explain that kind of hatred? There's no other word, evil, that her brain is marinated in and her soul is marinated in. Where does she get something like this?
12: Well, honestly, Jeff, I do think it comes down to the removal of Christianity from our society in many institutions and across our education system. Because without that inculcation of faith, you have absolutely no regard for somebody else's life. And also, without the imposition of the Ten Commandments, well, where do you get the love of truth? So for them, human life and truth, those two things, that they don't see them in the same way that all of us that are really enmeshed in the Christian ethos view them. So they have absolutely no regard for human life, because the ideology for them, look at China's Mao, that tells you China's Mao, and then the current leader, that tells you everything. There's no regard for individual life. The collective is more important. The ideology is more important than the individual. We as Americans and as exponents of Western civilization, we believe the complete opposite. The individual is the cornerstone of our ethical code and of our legal code, and they see it as completely different.
0: I think you hit the nail right on the head, as usual. Dr. Grace putting liberals in their place. Grace Vuoto, we're going to talk to you same time next week here on WRKO. And as always, Grace, thank you so much for that wonderful insight. Okay, let me ask all of you, is the Democratic Party now clearly sliding into anti-Semitism and even now open fascism? Your calls next.
2: Jeff doesn't get a day off. 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The Kuna Report Weekend Edition on the Voice of Boston, WRKO.
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26: The United States and Iran have reportedly reached a tentative agreement to end the Middle East war and reopen the Strait of Hormuz. A senior U.S. official told the New York Times the deal is not yet signed and some of the most sensitive issues remain unresolved. The report has not been independently confirmed, but key provisions are said to include reopening the strait and Iran's disposal of highly enriched uranium. The details still remain to be worked out. Crews are working to try to prevent a large tank containing hazardous chemicals from exploding south of Los Angeles. More from Jason Nathanson in California.
3: Late Saturday night into Sunday morning, firefighters went on a dangerous mission to lay eyes on the tank.
4: What they found was a potential crack in the tank, which could potentially be relieving some of the pressure in there.
3: TJ McGovern is the interim fire chief for the Orange County Fire Authority. He says they're analyzing this new information and trying to figure out the next steps. He also thanked the 50,000 or so people who evacuated, many staying in shelters this holiday weekend.
4: We know you're out of your homes. We want to get you back, but we cannot do that until it's deemed safe.
26: Governor Newsom has declared a state of emergency for the area, and many local leaders are demanding answers now from GKN Aerospace, which operates the facility. Arlington National Cemetery has been adorned with thousands of American flags on the graves for Memorial Day weekend. Members of the 3rd U.S. Infantry Regiment, also known as the Old Guard, placed the flags at the Tomb of the Unknown Soldier. About 250,000 flags in all were placed during the event. The first Star Wars film to hit the big screen in nearly 7 years is looking at a $100 million start. The Mandalorian and Grogu brought in $82 million in its first weekend. It's looking at hitting $102 million through the Memorial Day holiday on Monday. Meanwhile, horror hit Obsession is on track to rake in $28.2 million over the four-day weekend. I'm Lisa Carton.
5: I'm Al Griffith with this quick check on the stories trending right now on WBZ News Radio 1030. The city of Boston mourning the death of a firefighter, Robert Bobby Kilduff Jr., a third-generation Boston firefighter and Marine Corps veteran, was killed Saturday night after falling from the third floor of a Dorchester home while fighting a three-alarm fire on Treadway Road. A gathering in South Boston for the annual Memorial Day service, WBZ's Kyle Bray reports.
6: The rain may have forced festivities to stay inside, but the Thomas J. Fitzgerald VFW post in Southie was still bustling as local veterans gathered for breakfast and to remember their fallen comrades. Many local politicians were on hand to mark the occasion, including Southie resident Congressman Stephen Lynch. He spoke about his Gold Star mother-in-law and what Memorial Day means to her.
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11: If you like guns, and even if you don't, you're in the right place. Get ready for the original national talk show about guns, shooting, and the Second Amendment. What's the best gun for personal protection? Why own an AR-15? Tom knows. New guns, politics, and shooting tips. All coming your way right now. Tom Gresham's your host, and you can call him at Tom Talk Gun. Now, here's Tom.

0: He was the first, and he's still the best. For 30 years, Tom Gresham has been your trusted source on all things ballistic. New guns, Second Amendment, personal protection, be part of it. Call Tom Talk Gun. Now, here's Tom.
1: Yes, indeed. It is, in fact, me. I am live today. Yeah, I know we've been doing remote. We've been doing a recorded show. We had Ryan fill in. I've been traveling. I've been having a good time. But, of course, it's all been about guns and going places and doing things and shooting guns and having a good time and looking at new guns and looking at old guns and learning new things. Been doing a lot of learning recently. I'll tell you about that. Training both in guns and other things. So just finished 3 days of training and flying airplanes in the backcountry in Idaho. It's kind of a lot of parallels I'll draw for you because I think there's some similar things when it comes to risk management and decision making. We'll talk a little bit about that. Of course, as always, it's your time to call in. You can call anytime you want to. 866-TALK-GUN or Tom Talk Gun. That's the magic number. I'm Tom Gresham. I'm your host. This is Gun Talk. Been doing this for 31 years now on the radio. And of course, we have thousands of videos we put out. You can find them over on YouTube and Facebook. And of course, our new network / channel, Shooting Sports Life, which you can get actually streaming on your own TV. Just add it on like you do Prime or Netflix or something like that. It's called Shooting Sports Life. A lot of things to talk about. It's just a lot of things going on we want to talk about. And I want to open it up for you, whether it's a question or a comment or something I said you disagree with, by all means, let's do that. Or if you just want to share a story about a gun you like that you took out and you shot, or maybe you took some friends out to the range and you had some fun with them. We're kind of sitting around the big old campfire here and having a good old time. So there you go. In the continuing culture war, when it comes to firearms and guns and gun rights, there are a lot of different fronts on this war, a lot of things going on, and some of them people don't recognize as being important when they actually are, because if you lose the culture war, you lose the Second Amendment. Now, I know people say, well, we got the Second Amendment. It's in the Constitution. Well, yeah, it is, until it's not. Is it possible to lose enough of the culture to where you lose the Second Amendment? Absolutely, without a doubt. It's why I'm always talking about what the news is doing, what the so-called journalists are doing when they're representing guns and the stories they tell and the lies they tell and the misrepresentations about self-defense with guns. And it goes on and on. And one of the areas where it's important and yet almost invisible is a lot of times what you don't see. Maybe not what you're seeing, but what you're not seeing out there. And joining me to talk about something that just happened to them, it's happened to others too, Greg Buckle joins us from Bighorn Armory. Greg, thank you for being with us. I appreciate you taking time out of your three-day weekend to join us here.
2: Tom, my pleasure to be with you again.
1: You bet. All right, so we know through several years of what's going on over on YouTube, YouTube is not a gun-friendly environment, although they allow, if you will, gun-centric channels. And you had a good YouTube channel going until just a few days ago, and then they just slammed you for it, didn't they?
2: They pretty much, they terminated us about 2 weeks ago for videos that had been on there for years.
1: What did they tell you? I mean, for those who don't know, when you're on YouTube, they have a process where they issue you a strike, and they have changed their rules as they go along, and then they use the new rules to go back and look at videos you posted 10 years ago and say, oh, that video from way back then violates the new rules. That's a strike against you. And it's almost like dealing with this entity that you can't even communicate with, isn't it?
2: Well, totally. They offer a process called reviewing, and you can appeal and all that fun stuff. And, you ask them, well, what did we do wrong? Tell us. We'll do our best to correct it. Never get an answer. They just go, it's a strike. Too bad. You're out.
1: Right. And it's not like you say, well, you got a timeout. No, they have wiped out your channel that you have spent years and years building, and all of your followers on your channel, And it's just all gone overnight. Just like somebody in Singapore or Malaysia or someplace flipped a switch and it's just gone.
2: Absolutely. I can't even access the back end pages anymore. If I wanted to get my videos off, I couldn't. Now, thank God, after the first strike, I took all the videos off and copied them off. But if I hadn't done that, it'd all be completely gone because they won't even let me access the back end channel.
1: And so what happens, and obviously you're not the first person this has happened to. It's happened to a lot of gun tubers, a lot of people putting messages out. And as they change the rules, they'll say, well, you know, yeah, 2 years ago it was fine for you to pick up a gun. Now our policy is on live streaming videos, you can't touch a gun, you can't pick it up. And if you do, I mean, literally can't pick it up, that would be a strike against you. And it's hard to know what's going on. But Greg, if you would, talk about this, because people now, they don't see news about Bighorn Armor, your company, and your very cool guns. And it is just as though you disappeared. It's like you had all the signage on the road, and somebody came along overnight and took down all your signs, and now people can't find you.
2: That's essentially the truth. Fortunately, YouTube is not our only place, and we kind of expected this stuff because we had seen it happen to some affiliates or some friends of ours, gunblast.com. They got terminated late last year, pretty much the same kind of deal. You know, it's all old videos. So we were kind of figuring YouTube was going to go away for us sooner or later, and it went away sooner. But we kind of planned for it, thank goodness.
1: If you would, tell people about Bighorn Armory.
2: Well, we make big bore lever guns and ARs, 50 caliber stuff, 500 Smith & Wesson, 460 Smith & Wesson, the line ball calibers. That's pretty much about it. But we make kind of bespoke guns. Our guns are a cut above the average gun. We use really nice wood and we hand polish everything. We do everything back the old school way that used to be done back in the late 1800s when you had skilled craftsmen all over. We have skilled craftsmen too. And we produce really pretty guns. Check them out.
1: You do, and they're gorgeous. And, you know, and as you will recognize, it's not something that modern manufacturers can do mass produced because it costs too much and you can't find enough people who could do the kind of hand work that you have to do on your guns.
2: That is true. I mean, we're fortunate to, we're in Wyoming and it's a very gun friendly state, and we probably have more gunsmiths in our area of Wyoming per capita than anywhere else in the world. we put an ad out for a gunsmith and we get half a dozen responses right away. You couldn't get that in most places. And these guys are skilled guys. They're not rookies. So it's kind of fun.
1: And you're in Cody. It's not like you're in a major population base there.
2: Well, that's very true. But again, the culture here is a whole lot different than most places. It's a gun culture. Everybody has guns.
1: And, you know, I wanted to make a point that people say, well, what's the big deal about having a 50 caliber, cartridge? People should run, if they can, run the numbers on the surface area of a 44 Magnum, which is really a .429. It's not a 44. It's a 430, really. Surface area of the bullet of that versus the surface area of a 500. And it is enormous. It is so much different. It hits so much harder. It's demonstrable and noticeable when you shoot something with that.
2: I can tell you it's 34% bigger. I mean, 34%, it's like you don't think about it. You know, think about back in the day, guys, buffalo hunters, what did they use? They used 45 70s, 50 calibers. They used big stuff, and they'd shoot long distance. And, you know, they were fairly slow-moving bullets because it's all black powder, but mm-hmm. they still penetrate. They penetrate like no tomorrow.
1: Yes.
2: And you go through it, and they were killing bison. Bison's one of the toughest animals on the planet. I mean, Cape buffaloes are probably a little tougher. Elephants are a little tougher. Our guns have taken those animals too. But bison, if you have a big bullet, you could take anything.
1: Yes.
2: And you don't have to worry about it. And you don't have to chase them either.
1: Well, the other thing is, if you have a big bullet, you don't have to have an expanding bullet. You can make it out of hard cast lead, and it just penetrates mm-hmm. like crazy and makes a big hole while it does it.
2: Absolutely. I mean, it's a win-win situation. I use it as my deer gun. I download it considerably. But you know what? Since I shifted to a big bore as a deer hunting rifle, I have not chased a deer. They've never taken more than three steps.
1: You know, and Greg, there's something else that people don't understand. When you shoot a deer with like a 500 Smith & Wesson using lead bullets, you actually tear up less meat than you do with a high-velocity expanding bullet, don't you?
2: That is very, very true. There's a you could eat almost up to the wound.
1: Right. Albert Key said you could eat right to the hole.
2: Yeah. a quarter inch margin around that is questionable, but everything else is just fine.
1: Yep. There you go. Well, you make beautiful guns, and they are aspirational. If people say, boy, I'd love to have a really nice lever action, I say, you know, you ought to go look at that Bighorn Armory. I mean, it's at a price point that's higher than what you're going to pay for the store-bought stuff a lot of times. But if you're looking for a gun that you can say, this is a bucket list item, and you make them.
2: Well, we do. And you know what? It's one other thing to consider. We think, you know, you buy a Bighorn Armory gun, you're buying it for several generations down the road because they're still going to be using it because it's going to work. They don't break.
1: Well, YouTube's not going to hurt you because you make good stuff and the word keeps getting out there. But I did want you to tell the story. Greg, I appreciate it, and I appreciate your time today.
2: Tom, it is my pleasure indeed, and it is a wonderful time to talk to you. And have a wonderful Memorial Day.
1: All right, you have a great time, too. All right, thank you, sir. All right, we are open lines now. If you want to join us, anything on your mind you want to talk about, let's do it. We can talk about big bore stuff. We can talk about gunfighting, because I do want to talk about my time at Gunsight, or whatever else. Doesn't matter. Give me a call at Tom Talk Gun.
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5: 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The 300 PRC design eliminated the unnecessary belt of the 300 Winchester Magnum and increased the body diameter. The result is increased powder capacity and a nearly 150 feet per second velocity increase to 2800 FPS. 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

0: right, back with you here. 866-TALK-GUN or Tom-TALK-GUN to get you in here. I'm Tom Gresham. You can check us out over on YouTube. We've got Gun Talk over there. But you know, we actually have more viewers for our videos on Facebook, of all things. Look for Gun Talk or Gun Talk Media. And we just, I got to brag on the folks down in Louisiana. It's a small crew in terms of number of people, but they outperform a lot of companies that have several times more employees. Just hit 1 million followers on Facebook, which is huge. And honestly, I will tell you, we saw what was going on at YouTube some years ago and started making a transition and putting a lot more into Facebook and other platforms. And no, Rumble's not really an alternative. I know everybody said, well, put it on Rumble. There's not many people there, really. And so we're really working Facebook. And, of course, we've created our own network, our own channel. You can put it on your smart TV. It's called Shooting Sports Life. You can just look it up, shootingsportslife.com, and figure out how to get that on your TV. And that's not streaming where you click on different videos. It's actually like a regular old-style TV channel where there's shows running all the time. You just turn it on and catch whatever's running, and then there's the next show and the next show and the next show. And it's all about guns and shooting and competition and hunting and things like that. So fun stuff. But anyway, the folks down in Louisiana are doing great work. Of course, we have Range Ready Studios there. I'm looking right now. Got some classes coming up May 30. We got Essential Pistol Skills, basically getting you started with your pistol. And then we have Essential Pistol and Carbine Skills. And then right after that, we have the Diagnostic Pistol Instructor, which is a serious class. You will come away very much improved. And yeah, we don't charge as much as some of these other big schools. But I think you get world-class training there. Well, I know you do. So take a look at rangereadystudios.com. All right, let's go grab Ray on line 3 out of Brewster, New York. Hello, Ray. You're on Gun Talk. What's up?
1: Well, Tom, I have, I guess you can call it a range report. Okay. It started at a range. I was in Danbury, Connecticut. They have a 50-yard range, a 25-yard range, and there's this guy with a very hefty pistol, an S&W 27 4-inch. Now, that's not a featherweight. And everybody else is having trouble with their belts and their holsters. This guy, not a bit. And I watched him and said, where'd you get that belt? So he wrote down the company name, K-O-R-E Essentials, Core Essentials.
0: Oh, yeah.
1: I swear to God, I would hate to get whipped with one of these things. And it's so hard. I had to use tin snips that normally go right through sheet metal, and I had to fight with this belt to cut it down to size. But once I got it set up, and I said, this thing doesn't shift, doesn't slide, doesn't sag, doesn't pull, doesn't do nothing. I said, now I understand what you've been preaching for all these years.
0: All these years I've been saying, get a good gun belt. It made such a difference. You can carry a big, heavy gun, and it's not uncomfortable, right?
1: Not at all. No, I mean, he looks fine with that. With that big Smith. I mean, my 1911 rides in it like it's a feather.
0: It's funny, don't you find people say, well, I have a wide belt. And they go, yeah, I've got a wide belt. But it's this flimsy, thin, wide belt, and somehow they think they have something adequate. And then when you first actually use a real, no kidding, made-for-the-purpose gun belt, it's like somebody turned on the lights, and you're going, oh, now I get it.
1: Oh, yes. Now I'm preaching the gospel. What do you think, Tom?
0: Now, you know what? Now you have the problem that I have. You get to try to explain to people why they need a better belt, and they say, well, I already have a belt. And it's kind of hard to explain to people until they experience it. Once they experience it, you don't have to tell them anymore, but you know, you become the person out there who's the evangelist trying to preach the message. Well, good luck with that. Great range report. Thank you, sir. I appreciate that. Let's grab Russ on 2. He's out of Mississippi. Hey, Russ. You're on Gun Talk.
2: Hey. How are you?
0: I am great.
2: I got a question about...
0: Yeah, go ahead.
2: I read a good article in Guns Magazine a couple weeks ago about an individual named Buckskin Bill.
0: Mm-hmm.
2: And I was... very intrigued. It was an excellent article, and it, you know, he was just a very fascinating person. I got looking online about more articles for him. I saw where your father had written a, had gone and visited out there at his compound and wrote a big article on him. I just wanted to ask him, did you ever get to meet him or know anything about him? Or
0: I did not meet Buckskin Bill. His real name was Sylvan Hart. He was quite the character. Actually, I flew over his place 2 days ago. I was out doing some training, flying in the backcountry, and we went over Buckskin Bill's place. But people could look it up. But Buckskin Bill was fascinating. Lived on the Salmon River, the main Salmon River in Idaho. And Dad actually did a video with him, or about him, for his TV show. And if you're floating the river there, and a lot of people do the rafting trips, and they stop there, and they've got a little museum and all that, and they show a little video on VHS tape about Buckskin Bill, and who in the world is it? It's my dad and his video that they're showing in the middle of nowhere in Idaho. But if you look up Buckskin Bill, for anybody else that's interested, he was a fascinating guy, built his own guns, lived out in the middle of nowhere, as a lot of people did. I don't know what his backstory was, but a lot of people out in the backcountry here, this is as far as they could run, and they just kind of turn their back, and this is where they're going to live. Reminds me a lot of Alaska that way. All right, 866-TALK-GUN or Tom Talk Gun gets you in here. We're open lines. Give me a holler. We'll talk about guns.

0: I'm Al Griffith with this quick check on the stories trending right now on WBZ News Radio 1030. A veteran Boston firefighter was killed Saturday night after he fell from the third floor of a Dorchester home while fighting a three-alarm fire on Treadway Road. Robert Bobby Kilduff Jr. was a third-generation Boston firefighter and a U.S. Marine Corps veteran. Governor Maura Healey ordering flags in the state to be lowered to half-staff at all state buildings in memory of Kilduff. An investigation is underway in Winthrop after a woman is shot and killed inside a Beacon Street apartment on Sunday morning. Police say they do have a person of interest being detained who they believe knew the victim. And a Mashpee woman facing charges after police saying she was driving drunk when she crashed her car just outside Joint Base Cape Cod on Saturday evening. State police say the 33-year-old crashed into a construction trailer outside the base's gate on Connery Avenue at around 6 p.m. She's facing several charges that include OUI liquor. I'm Al Griffith.
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0: All right, back with you, Tom Gresham, 866-TALK-GUN, or Tom Talk Gun, either way, same number, just different ways of saying it. Let's see, Zan called in out of North Carolina. Hello, Zan, you've got a story about a critter you shot.
1: Yeah, Tom, how you doing, man? I listen to you every Sunday. We've had I'm not much of a killer, but we've had a raccoon nuisance problem for the beginning of this coming warm season, and I ended up trapping one the other night, and instead of losing the fight with a pair of gloves, I decided to off him with a .22 long rifle revolver, and I put two in him and right out of the gate, and he went down. But when I cleaned him, the slugs, I mean, that's point blank with a .22 long rifle, probably 6-inch barrel, and they didn't even go through the second side of the skin, and it was about a shoulder or neck shot is where I took him out. Huh. And I was surprised to see that slug still inside the raccoon's body. So you're talking about a tough animal.
0: Well, they are tough. And, of course, a .22 sometimes will penetrate well. I mean, what you're describing is something that we kind of know, is that you never know exactly what's going to happen. We say, well, I've got whatever it is, a 30-06 or 6.5 Creedmoor, and that'll take care of it. Well, it does until it doesn't, and that's why we're always ready to shoot a critter again. But in your case, I'm kind of with you. It's like you're thinking, man, probably should have gone all the way through that animal, just point blank range like that.
1: I would have thought, because I was worried about knocking a piece of wire out on my live trap on the other side. But no, the slugs didn't even go completely through the animal.
0: I'll be darned. Talking about your raccoon problem.

0: kids, dogs, and everything else in the neighborhood. So I took my .22 out and shot it and took care of it. And then, of course, handled it with a shovel. I wasn't going to pick that thing up because it was, I had no doubt whatsoever it had rabies.
1: Right, exactly. And I wasn't going to lose the fight with a pair of gloves, so I just went in and took him out, you know.
0: No, that's smart.
1: And he said, no, this animal did not have rabies at all. He's really smart and astute and slick.
0: Yeah.
1: So I had to trap him before I shot him.
0: Yeah, and you know the deal. They will get habituated. They will come right in. They will become a real nuisance. So sometimes you just have to do it, even if that's not what you want to do. You just have to. I appreciate the call, sir, and good info, but... Yeah, who knows what any particular load's going to do. I mean, I had a cop tell me about a guy who got shot right in the chest with a .44 Magnum. The guy stood up out of his chair after getting shot, went out, got in his car, and drove about 50 yards before he ran into a telephone pole and died with a .44 Magnum. You're thinking, well, that doesn't make any sense. Well, no, it really doesn't. You never know exactly what's going to happen. It's why... we train to shoot until there's no threat, which kind of brings me to the first of a number of stories I'm going to tell today, because I had a great time out at Gunsight. It is a wonderful place. I mean, I love what we do at Range Ready. It's a different kind of thing. If you want to learn to shoot, Range Ready is a great place for that. If you want to learn how to fight with a gun, Gunsight does a great job with that. It's two different things, okay? This was the Jeff Cooper Memorial or Commemorative class. All 1911s, iron sights, leather holsters. So no red dots. You know, the only concession was there were some 9mm along with the 45s. That's fine. This is and this was being the 50th year of Gunsight. It's a special class. And so the top rangemasters there wanted to teach it. And so we had the very best of their instructors or rangemasters there. These are the Thrones we had for our class, the three instructors. Unbelievable amount of experience in law enforcement with the stories that go along with it. Because I always say cops have the greatest stories because they're dealing with people. And people make for interesting stories. But they didn't tell a lot of war stories. They just sprinkled them in when... it was appropriate to make a point of why are we doing things this way? Because they have procedures. It's not like just, well, aim out there and shoot. No, there's a certain procedure of a way to get your gun out of the holster. A five-step move. 1, 2, 3, 4, 5 to get the sights on target. And then when you're putting the gun back in the holster, you back it up. 5, 4, 3, 2, 1. Here's why we do that. Okay, here's why we go to low ready when we're moving through a building. Because there are cameras everywhere. And you don't get to point your gun at people who don't deserve to have a gun pointed at them. And you can get charged with a crime when you're clearing a house or going through a place for pointing your gun at somebody who's not a threat to you. And there are cameras everywhere. So they really emphasize going to low ready, keeping that gun like 45 degree angle down when you're moving through. And they said, look, all these TV shows, how often have you heard me say that everything in TV shows and movies with guns is wrong? And you'll be pretty close to being right all the time with that one. And they said, you'll see SWAT, military, whatever, they're walking through these buildings with their ARs, their M4s up, on their shoulders and aiming at everything and going, yeah, no, you don't get to do that. You don't get to point your gun at people who don't deserve to have a gun pointed at them. That's assault. So we really worked on that. They worked on that a good bit with us. We worked on headshots a fair amount. Quick draw, making shots, or taking your time. And they spent a lot of time talking about that. They talked about hostage situations or rescue shots, they called them. They said, when somebody's holding somebody, they've got a gun or a knife to somebody, they're holding them in front of them like a shield. That person thinks he has all the power. They said, actually, he has no power. Because if he shoots that person, his shield's gone. He has no power at that point. And further, and this is where you get into the thinking game. And that's the one of the things I really like about this is you say, oh, okay, let me ponder that. And they said, they will explain it to you a certain way. He said, look, you have a lot of

0: You're not in a hurry. Like, your guy's got a gun to somebody's head or a knife. You can actually talk to them and keep moving forward slowly to close the distance so you know you can make the shot. And keeping the gun low ready. And then when it's time, you just raise your gun up. And when the bad guy figures out, oh, I think he's going to shoot me, and maybe decides to swing the gun or a knife towards you, he's way behind the curve. You're much further ahead, and you can just take the shot. And you just press the trigger and do it the way you've been practicing. He told a story that really made an impression on me. And had this officer who, I hope I remember it correctly, he had been to gun sight, but he was a trained up guy, former Marine, really knew his stuff. And they were called out. He had two uniformed officers with him. And this bad guy had domestic dispute deal. He had two infants, like little, really young infants, holding them by the neck, both of them. And he said, I will shake them and break their necks and kill both of them. So this is the kind of people you're dealing with sometimes. And said this trained up officer just kept moving a little closer, a little closer, a little closer with his gun out, but not pointed at him, already. And then he said to the other two officers, get ready to catch the babies. And then he made the shot. You just do what you got to do. How do you know you can do that? Well, you know you can do that because you practice it. You've gotten the training. You spent the time. You've put not a few boxes of ammo downrange. You've put thousands of rounds downrange. And maybe more important than that, not just throwing rounds downrange, but working on specific things. Can you make that headshot into an IDPA target? 3 yards, at 5 yards, at 7 yards, every time. Every time. You got to treat it like it's the most important shot you'll ever take in your life, because it will be. And how do you make that happen? Well, you don't get in a hurry. You know, you heard of the failure drill or the Mozambique drill where you do two to the body, one to the head. Okay, great. So you just bang, bang. But look, if you put two shots into the bad guy and he's not impressed with what you're doing, he's not putting a lot of attention into your efforts, and you come up to the head and the head's still there, which means he's still in the fight, which means you really, really need to make this shot. Whether he's wearing body armor, or he's hopped up on drugs, or he is such a wackadoodle mental case that bullets to his torso aren't really affecting him, you know you have to make this shot. And the tendency is to say, I got to shoot fast. No, you have to shoot good. You have to shoot well. You have to put a good shot on target, because that's the only way you're going to stop this mess. And remember, the only reason you're using a gun in self-defense is to stop a fight. You can call the fight an attack or whatever you want to do it, but you're basically there to stop a fight. And at that point, what I learned some years ago from people who, as we say, go places and do things and shoot bad guys, is it's bang, bang, exhale, press for the headshot. Exhale, press. Now, it may be a fairly quick bang, but it's a little pause. You're forcing enough of a pause to make sure everything is where it's supposed to be, and you're not yanking the trigger, you're pressing the trigger. And the press is everything. My story for you. My friend Brad, who you've heard me talk about here, he went to the class with me. And Brad's a really good shot. He shot a lot of competition, but he hadn't done stuff the gun sight way. And, oh, a couple of days in, he's getting pretty frustrated. It's like, oh, man, can I do this? And they're just correcting the grip and correcting this and doing this. And then it's like, okay, just follow the procedure. Follow the procedure. And he figured it out. And we get to the very last day, day five, and they do a shoot-off. It's a man-on-man, or in this case, shooter-on-shooter. You line up two lines, and you move in advance, and you shoot against somebody, and then the loser goes out, and the winner stays in, and he keeps going and going until you get down to the last two shooters. Well, a couple of stories about that. I was doing really well, and I was on my way to making the final shoot-off until I go bang, bang, click. What's that loud sound? That's that click thing. So I do a tap rack in the middle of this very quick stage. And in slow motion, I see this loaded round come out of the gun and fall on the ground. I think, well, that's weird. And I lost that part of the ladder. I didn't make my way up because when we picked up the round, and I was buying inexpensive ammo, bulk ammo, the primer was in backwards. Hey, there's no alibis. As we say, big boy rules. And I should have checked the ammo. I'm scooping up loose ammo from a big old bucket and stuff it in magazines. I didn't look at it. But it sure made an impression on me. For competition and especially for self-defense, I'm going to look at every round when I put it in my magazine, when I put it in my gun, because my life depends on it. So it cost me the shoot-off. So anyway, Brad is working his way through the ladder. He's a good shot. He's a really good shot. And he gets to the final. I mean, it's two shooters. Who's going to win the shoot-off? Who's going to be the final? And you got to knock down two steel targets on your side, do a reload, and then knock down one to finalize it to win. And Brad just goes, bang, bang, knocks down two steel targets, does his reload. And the other guy is just right there with him. And so Brad's going to shoot a little faster to get on the target. And I've got the video of it. And it's like, bang, bang, bang. And he's just shooting all around the steel target. And the guy next to him just goes, bang, and knocks down the steel target on his side and wins. And Brad said he was pounding on that trigger like a three-year-old with a new drum set. But, you know, sometimes those lessons stick with you. He's still grumbling about it. And because he knows better, and he knows he can press the trigger, and he would have won it, but he started hammering that trigger. And that's why we go practice this stuff all the time. You know, I kept telling myself when I was shooting the stage, you know, press, press, reload, press. Not shoot, not hit. For me, I need the word press. It helps me manipulate the trigger correctly, or the best I can. So while it was disappointing for him, it's kind of fun to watch. I got to tell you, I got a weird sense of humor. I get that. And he is out there working on it right now. He's practicing. He says, because next time he says, first of all, he said about, let's see, lunch on Thursday. He said, yeah, I'm coming back. I said, yeah, okay. You got it figured out now. Everybody comes back. And you go back and take the same class, the 250 class. One of the instructors says, yeah, he says, I go back and take the 250 class all the time. He says, because everything else is just the 250 going faster in different situations. But what you really need to know is in that five-day 250 class. Good stuff. So there you go. Press. Get on that trigger and press it. And when you need to go faster, just shoot better, because you can't miss fast enough to win, whether it's competition or a gunfight. Simple as that. 866-TALK-GUN or Tom Talk Gun. That'll get you in here. I'm Tom Gresham. This is Gun Talk.
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0: my week for ticking off people online. Over on X, I am at Gun Talk. At Gun Talk is how I'm known on X. You know, formerly known as Twitter. And I posted a couple of things that tick people off. We'll talk about that in just a bit. One of the things I run into all the time, and they actually address it at Gunsight, and we talk about it at Range Ready, is trying to unlearn what you know to be true, which actually is not true. Trying to get over things you have held dear in terms of what you would do, you think you should do, what you can do, what you are legal to do. And then you find out, no, actually none of that's right. You're wrong about all that stuff. Well, if he's in my house, I can just shoot him. Well, you can. You can shoot anybody. Not saying it's legal. Not saying it's smart. But he's in my house. Yeah, it could be your neighbor got drunk. Got mistaken about which house he was in. His key wouldn't work. He's ticked off. He kicks in the door, figuring, it's my door, I'll fix it later. Yeah, you could shoot him. Do you want to? Well, you know, jury will let me off. Well, that may not be the whole issue. You got moral issues. You got legal issues. You got civil issues. You also got the issue, do you want to shoot your neighbor? Well, what should I do about that? Well, yeah, what's my default answer, right? Get training. Have a light on your gun. Yeah, but if you have a, I know, I've always heard all that stuff. Yeah, but if you have a light on your gun, you give away your position. You know what? If they're in your house and you're trying to figure out what it is, shine your light on them. It's okay. You need to identify what's going on there. You can't shoot them without identifying what's going on. And maybe by shining a light on whatever that thing is, that person, if it's a person, you find out it's not something you should be shooting. Should you have a light on your gun or should you have a flashlight? Yes, probably both. Why both? Well, if you're using your gun as a flashlight to see what's out there, then you're pointing your gun at everything you're shining your light at. Now, yeah, there are techniques where you don't do that. And you know, you can get training on low light activities and go to a 45-degree ready position and shine light. Yeah. I know all that, okay? Most people are going to point their gun at things to use their gun as the flashlight. Having a flashlight's a good thing. You can scan with a flashlight and not be pointing a gun out there. Well, you know, if he does this, How about working on the idea that I'm going to try to avoid all of this? I posted something that one of the range masters said. He says, look, when you start carrying a gun, you can't flip people off anymore. You can't honk at them in traffic. You can't get into arguments. It was amazing what people said. What, are you saying that when I start carrying a gun, I lose my free speech rights? What you should lose is the inclination to start an incident that could end up with somebody being shot. How about avoid the situation? Because trust me, if you get into a shooting, nobody wins. You're not going to win. Even if you shoot somebody and you get off legally, trust me when I tell you, you don't win. And we'll pick that up on the backside. Also, we got a gathering of gun rights activists coming up next week. I want to tell you about people who get together and say, what's the strategy? How are we going to win? What are we going to do? You want to hear this. Besides that, you know what? You can call in with your range reports. Give me a shout right now at Tom Talk Gun. We'll be right back.
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3: The New York Times is reporting that the United States and Iran have reached a tentative agreement to end the Middle East war and reopen the Strait of Hormuz. The report has not been independently confirmed. A senior U.S. official told the Times the deal is not yet signed and some of the most sensitive issues remain unresolved. The proposal would reportedly reopen the Strait of Hormuz and require Iran to dispose of its highly enriched uranium. The exact disposal method is still being negotiated. Senator Cory Booker is criticizing President Trump's handling of Iran and the tentative deal. The New Jersey Democrat told CNN's State of the Union the president has gotten the U.S. into a situation that's worse than it was before.
4: So we haven't had an official briefing, but this is what I'm seeing that has me so outraged right now. Is the president said he went into this to deal with their nuclear program. This does not deal with that.
3: Booker argued that Iran didn't have enriched uranium before Trump's first term, but now they do because of him. He also claimed the deal the U.S. reportedly is close to making with Iran would give Iran more money to fund their terrorist proxies. Booker went on to say Iran has put America in a stalemate and the president has been played as a fool. Crews are working to try to prevent a large tank containing hazardous chemicals from exploding south of Los Angeles. About 50,000 people are under evacuation orders in Orange County, where fire officials say the overheated tank could fail. Officials say the 34,000-gallon storage tank in Garden Grove is filled with a volatile and highly flammable chemical used in acrylic plastics. Governor Newsom has declared a state of emergency for the area. Anyone looking to do some last-minute shopping on Memorial Day are in luck. Most national retailers, grocery stores, and restaurant chains will be open Memorial Day, but banks and post offices will be closed and there will be no mail delivery. The stock market will also be closed for the federal holiday. UPS and FedEx pickup and delivery services will not be available on Memorial Day. I'm Rob Martier.
5: I'm Al Griffith with this quick check on the stories trending right now on WBZ News Radio 1030. The city of Boston mourning the death of a firefighter, Robert Bobby Kilduff Jr., a third-generation Boston firefighter and Marine Corps veteran, was killed Saturday night after falling from the third floor of a Dorchester home while fighting a three-alarm fire on Treadway Road. A gathering in South Boston for the annual Memorial Day service, WBZ's Kyle Bray reports.
6: The rain may have forced festivities to stay inside, but the Thomas J. Fitzgerald VFW post in Southie was still bustling as local veterans gathered for breakfast and to remember their fallen comrades. Many local politicians were on hand to mark the occasion, including Southie resident Congressman Stephen Lynch. He spoke about his Gold Star mother-in-law and what Memorial Day means to her.
7: Even though she carried that burden of the loss of her brother every day of the year, Memorial Day, she felt like her neighborhood, her city, her state, and her country carried that burden with her.
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15: 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It's the beginning of the long Memorial Day weekend, the unofficial start of summer, and I will be working on Monday. I haven't been working the last few Memorial Days, but I will be this Monday, so you can not give me any grief on the chump line about it today. Or you can give me some grief. But I will be here. And, you know, I was listening to those mumbles cuts. Maybe we'll play some mumbles cuts on Monday. And then maybe Jared, you can use that thumb drive and maybe start getting some Ted Kennedy stuff. The shirt heard around the world. You know, that kind of stuff. There's so many of them. And we're going to have some fun on Monday. We're going to have some fun today, though, too. 844-500-4242, 844-500-4242. And by the way, if you're looking for something to do next Friday, a week from today, it's Grace's birthday, and you can celebrate with all of us here at the Howie Carr Radio Network. You can become a VIP next Friday, a week from today, May 29th. An in-studio experience you will not soon forget. 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So we have a few tickets left, so get on there now. 844-500-4242. And there are all these little local groups of elected officials or appointed officials. I don't even know what this is. I think it's an elected group down on Cape Cod. Barnstable County Assembly of Delegates. And, you know, I think it probably has less power than I used to have when I was a member of the Wellesley Town Meeting, but I'm not sure. But anyway, it's a public group. And they were considering yesterday some of the usual kind of virtue signaling that you now get in Barnstable County since the COVID panic. And all the trust-funded Democrats moved down there and took over and wrecked county politics. And so they were having a virtue signaling, vote or, resolution on whether or not to discourage ICE agents from rounding up violent, bloodthirsty criminals on the Cape. And someone says, I live in South Plymouth, and there's at least a two-mile backup at each bridge heading to the Cape. Oh, it's the unofficial start of summer. So you're heading down to the Cape, and again, this body, the Barnstable County Assembly of Delegates, has some kind of power. And so yesterday, I guess it was, they had this hearing, a public hearing on, whether or not to discourage in whatever way they can ICE agents from restoring law and order to the Cape as best they can, given the interference of the Democrat political machinery down there, which doesn't want to enforce law and order, which doesn't want safe streets, et cetera, et cetera. So there was this guy that stood up. He identified himself as a Barnstable County man. We're trying to get his name, and if somebody's got it, I would love to hear it. But he just got up there, and he was just he treated the event with a rather casual nature. He was wearing a yellow T-shirt, I believe it was, and he just comes up. He's 40. He says he's 40 years old, and he just lets him have it. And he said, I'm sick of this BS with all the illegal aliens. And he actually used the phrase that it's a phrase I've thought of, but I don't use it very often. He said, I'm tired of being an indentured servant. You know, that's kind of an interesting terminology to use. An indentured servant is not a slave, but he has to, perform duties for the master. It's kind of like an updated version of being a peon. And you have to do this to win your freedom. And what he's basically saying is, I'm paying 40, I work 40% of the year to pay taxes to keep these illegal aliens in living in luxury and getting all the things I can't afford to get, and I work and they don't, and I'm a US citizen and they're not. But he said it very well. And again, this is the kind of thing that the Republican candidates across the board ought to just be making into reels and putting on social media every day. This guy, there's some decent Republican candidates over the years down on the Cape, and I know some of them, and we've worked with some of them, we talked to them, we've tried to help them, but this guy's really good. So this is Barnstable County man, cut six.
14: I am sick to effing death of paying for the such bullshit, and I'm sick to death of being lectured about compassion, about patience and understanding. I have lived here all my life, and I have been required for all 40 years of that life to obey the law and follow the rules. There will be no Social Security check for me when I can't work anymore. I have never once received any of the benefits that have been spoken of here. Nobody is beating down my door to help me fix up my house so that it doesn't collapse on me or lower the cost of the electricity that I have to pay. I don't get health insurance. I can't afford it. But I am punished by this state for not being able to afford it so that people who are in this country illegally can benefit from it and go see the doctor whenever they want. And that is a fact. And I am sick of it. I am not an ununderstanding individual. I am not an uncompassionate individual. But my generosity has been abused, and I am sick of it. I am sick of being treated as an indentured servant to foreign nationals in my country and in my community. And I don't give a damn whose feelings that hurts. So you can either approve this measure and show legal, law-abiding tax paying citizens that they do not matter to you, or you can reject it and show them that you are listening. Those are the only two options. And for the record, I traveled abroad to a foreign nation, and you would not believe the amount of documentation I was required to have on me at all times and show whenever anybody asked. And you can bet your ass if I broke their laws, they would have nailed my ass to the wall.
15: Wow. That guy's good. Somebody just said, just texted me and said his name is Andrew, and he's a regular caller to Ed Lambert's show, which is on XTK, our Cape Cod affiliate, 95.1. He's really good, and he just summed it up. And, I mean, it's 2 minutes. That's, you know, in its own way, that's as good as a Spencer Pratt ad. I mean, it's not fancy, you know. It's not AI, and you know, it's not cartoon figures, and there's not villainous cartoon characters like Karen Bass and Gavin Newsom. But he just lays it all out, and I like indentured servant. It's really apt comparison, I think, and also obeying the law. They don't have to obey the law. That's what it comes down to. They don't. 844-500-4242. Please post Cape Cod Man's speech so I can share it. We're going to make a reel out of it later on. We'll see if we can figure out how to, maybe we'll tweet it out or something. But I just took out the two minutes of it. There's another minute before, but those are the best 2 minutes of it. And he just made his speech, and you know, no one gave him any crap. You know, you see the people behind him, a couple of them, you know, they look like you know, the trust funders just moved up from New York. They're kind of rolling their eyes, looking at their phones. But I think he really summed it up. And I think this is what the Republicans in Massachusetts and all the blue states need to be talking about. 844-500-4242. Want to get your reaction to that. I've got so much other stuff. There's so much other slamming going on of these Democrats. And I think I got a good poll question, too, today. 844-500-4242. 844-500-4242. And get your tickets now at HowieCarrShow.com. 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
15: 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You know, yesterday we had a caller just, a texter randomly said, texted in, we were talking about Barney Frank's death. And he said, you know, Barney Frank is a giant compared to the current allegation. I'd never thought of it in those terms, but it's true. Even though he was a national disgrace and a laughingstock, and even the Boston Globe demanded that he resign after the hot bottom rent boy scandal, he was still better than anybody we've got now. Certainly smarter, and he had a bunch of memorable quips. Have you ever heard a memorable quip from any of the nine people now that are in the Massachusetts delegation to the U.S. House of Representatives? I don't think so. So that's our poll question for today. And I took out Ayanna Pressley because I knew she would win overwhelmingly. So this is just beyond Ayanna Pressley. Jared, what's the poll question? What are the results thus far?
3: Today's poll question, which you can vote in at HowieCarshow.com, is other than Ayanna Pressley, who is the most unlikable congressman from Massachusetts? Jake Auchincloss, Catherine Clark, Bill Keating, Steve Lynch, Jim McGovern, Seth Moulton, Richie Neal, or Lori Trahan? Trahan, I don't know.
15: Doesn't matter. She's as forgettable as Nikki Tsongas, who was as forgettable as Marty Meehan, who was as forgettable as Chester Atkins. Need I go on? Who was as forgettable as Lumpy Shannon? God. I was going to vote for Jim McGovern, but Jim McGovern is just kind of I'm going to put him in the same category as the septuagenarian old Irish guys who were scared of being knocked off by a transgender who just blew in as an illegal alien from the Gaza Strip. So that would be with Lynch, Keating, Neal, and McGovern, even though McGovern's further left than the others. I'm voting for Catherine Clark.
3: Catherine Clark is in second place at 21%. Seth Moulton is in the lead, 48%. 17% for Jim McGovern, 7% for Keating, 3% for Steve Lynch, 3% for Auchincloss Sauce, 1 for Rich Neal, and 0 for Laurie T.
15: I think we're a DB'd out of Springfield, though, right? We're deep delay broadcast, so we won't have most of the Springfield crew checking in for a while. Richie Neal is going to come out of the pack. That's very seldom said about Richie Neal coming out of the pack, except for when there's a free buffet down on Capitol Hill. He's not exactly a luminary, shall we say. He fended off a gay guy, though, a couple of years ago. The mayor of Holyoke. So he's, you know, they all have to, eventually you always have to, if you're an Irish guy from Massachusetts, you eventually have to fend off a transgender or a gay or someone from out of state. And eventually you lose. 844-500-4242. I don't know any of these names except for Trahan, all useless. That's the whole point. I could come up with like six or eight really funny Barney lines, even though he was a disgraceful person. I can't think of a single thing any of these nine people have said, including Ayanna Pressley. And I don't include stuff like saying I demand reparations because I only have a one mansion on Martha's Vineyard, and my drug kingpin husband had to spend 10 years in prison because the man caught him. Tom, you're next with Howie Carr. Go ahead, Tom.
4: Howie, I love that audio of that man. And I just hope that this coming November, people get out and vote. If Trump loses the midterms to Congress, it's just going to be gridlock and a slow death.
15: It is. It is.
4: And the problem is with these Democrats, when Trump leaves office, if they ever gain majorities in all three houses, you know, the
15: branches,
4: Congress,
15: yeah,
4: Senate and presidency, they are going to hold him criminally liable in
15: right.
4: Kangaroo court.
15: Right. Well, that's the whole thing about this. Jack Smith wanted to keep these charges alive. You know, these ridiculous charges about stealing all the paperwork. Did you see the latest story, Tom, about one of his minions down in Florida? She stole all of the records that were ordered sealed by Judge Cannon. She emailed them to her personal account as a Bund cake recipe. And she's just been indicted. But you know, the thing is, Comey did the same thing and they didn't indict him. If I were her, she's a black woman, I'd say I'm a victim of racism, you know? Go ahead.
4: Well, and the thing is these people have to be prosecuted. And all I can
15: Absolutely.
4: Tell you is that after 9/11, Sandy Berger went into the National Archives and stuffed documents down his pants. That is factually correct.
15: It is.
4: And he paid very little for that. And, you know, they destroyed all of the paperwork and text messages for the
15: the January 6th. Yeah, right. I know.
4: You know, and I just have no faith in these people anymore.
15: No, I don't either. I'm glad they're going after this crazy black woman from Florida. But you know what? Again, she's a minion. They ought to go after Comey. Comey did the same thing, and Jonathan Turley's got a great column about it today. Maybe the statute of limitations is expired on Comey, but he did exactly the same thing. Took out all kinds of confidential documents. I'm Howie Carr.

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2: 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A veteran Boston firefighter was killed Saturday night after he fell from the third floor of a Dorchester home while fighting a three-alarm fire on Treadway Road. Robert Bobby Kilduff Jr. was a third-generation Boston firefighter and a U.S. Marine Corps veteran. Governor Maura Healey ordering flags in the state to be lowered to half-staff at all state buildings in memory of Kilduff. An investigation is underway in Winthrop after a woman is shot and killed inside a Beacon Street apartment on Sunday morning. Police say they do have a person of interest being detained who they believe knew the victim. And a Mashpee woman facing charges after police saying she was driving drunk when she crashed her car just outside Joint Base Cape Cod on Saturday evening. State police say the 33-year-old crashed into a construction trailer outside the base's gate on Connery Avenue at around 6 p.m. She's facing several charges that include OUI liquor. I'm Al Griffith.
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13: 844-500-4242. I was hoping the New Hampshire State Police would come through here on the Friday before Memorial Day, and indeed they have. They've come out with the list of the arrestees at Hampton Beach. They said they arrested 50. I don't see 50 names, but they're all from Lawrence, as I expected. And we'll start going over the list here very quickly, but takes a while to the format it's in. It takes a while to go through all the

0: says you ought to point out if Trahan's getting no votes, you ought to point out her votes. You want me to point out her votes? She voted like all of the rest of them, though. They all vote the same. These are decisions in this poll that are going to be based solely on style. Cut five.
1: Open borders for 4 years didn't help working Americans at all when illegal immigrants were taking, you know, jobs. And there were a lot of things that happened over the 4 years that working Americans felt totally neglected.
2: And those
1: wages fell. Real wages fell over a four-year period.
2: So let's take immigration as an example, because we do need secure borders. President Biden got there, but it was very, very late.
1: When did he...
2: Oh, definitely in the end of his administration, he got there, but it was late. So we fundamentally agree. Like
1: 20,
2: we need secure 20
1: million
2: borders.
1: Later.
0: What did he say? 12 or 20 million? 20? Did he say 20 million? 20 million immigrants later. Yeah, he got there. That's what they're all saying now. We've got a bunch of these cuts now. Oh, well, you know, it did kind of get just a little out of control. And then here's the other one from her. I'm not, I watched a minute 21. I'm not going to play that. 844-500-4242. Joe Biden, though, he was at the top of his game. This is a flashback. This is from January 26, 2021. This is when he was conducting Socratic dialogues in the Oval Office, according to the New York Times. And by the way, the New York Times this week, they were horrified that Comer, what's his name, lost in Kentucky. And they said that he is a Jeffersonian agrarian. He's a Jeffersonian agrarian who hates Jews. But anyway, this is Joe Biden on, he took that break from the Socratic dialogues to make this statement about vaccines. Cut 17.
3: We expect these additional 200 million doses to be delivered this summer. And some of it will come as early, begin to come in early summer, but by the midsummer that this vaccine will be there. And the order, and that increases the total vaccine order in the United States by 50%, from 400 million order to 600 million. This is enough vaccine to fully vaccinate 300 Americans by end of the summer, the beginning of the fall. But we want to make, look, that's, I want to repeat, it'll be enough to fully vaccinate 300 Americans to beat this pandemic.
4: Good thing he me-peated it at the end.
0: he me-peated that number, 300. We're getting another 200 million doses, and that will enable us to vaccinate 300 Americans. Let me me-peat. Let me
3: visit
0: me-peat
3: vaccines.com.
0: That's the guy that Catherine Clark says is just did a bang up job. 844-500-4242. Meanwhile, you want another one on the this is more of the Democrats totally shifting their position 180 degrees on mass immigration. First, we're going to play James Tallarico, the vegan, who claims he doesn't eat meat, but I suspect otherwise. This is his position on the border now, and it's going to be followed directly without a break on his position then. See if you can detect the difference. Cut 11.
5: Completely failed us when it came to border security. There was utter chaos in border communities in our state. I remember talking to my colleagues in the state house who represent border communities, and they just told me about the complete breakdown in our immigration system. And so I think that was a pretty clear and obvious failure on behalf of the president and his administration.
6: You can't call yourself a Christian and reject the stranger seeking asylum at our southern border.
0: Well, which is it? Which is it? He didn't, that first cut from right now, that didn't sound very Christian, did it.

0: by his definition of Christian back when Biden was president, and tens of millions of cholos were swarming across the border to kill Americans. 844-500-4242. Edward, you're next with Howie Carr. Go ahead, Edward.
1: Hey, Howie. Two things. Yesterday, you talked about all these old beers. How about Black Horse Ale?
0: Oh, that's right. That was Black. Who made Black Horse?
1: Out of Worcester.
0: Was it?
1: Anyway, hold on. I also wanted to talk about when Biden was elected, the Dems created the office of the president-elect. Isn't that being king before you're even sworn in?
0: Well, he also said that, you know, when the Supreme Court said he couldn't forgive all the student loans that the hippies had run up, you know, when they're studying queer gender studies and sustainability. And remember, he said, I'm just going to defy the Supreme Court. Remember that? Isn't that something a king would say?
1: Yes, absolutely. Oh, by the way, that guy in down the Cape, he's my new hero.
0: He is. His name, by the way, is Andrew Desrochers, and he's from Marston's Mills. So we tweeted out the entire statement. He put it on YouTube, or someone tweeted it out. And I just took the last 2 minutes. It's 3 minutes long. We just tweeted out the entire 3 minutes, so you can pass that around. It really is an amazing speech. 844-500-4242. You want some more of the Democrats changing their tunes here? Ken Delanian. He is a complete fluffer for the Democrat Party. And he works for NBC. And as I was listening to this morning, I said, I am so glad that I have cut the cord. Because, you know, it doesn't matter if you watch anything on NBC. If you're getting cable, NBC is getting some of your money every month. So the way to put these people out of business is to just not pay them anything. And that means no cable. Get it some other way. Just, you know, streaming and if you have to pay, you'll have to pay less if you figure out one of those streaming packages than paying cable. But this guy, Delanian, he is just a complete common night walker of journalism. He's just a hack. I don't think he ever was a real reporter. He's just he's one of these guys that, Stephanopoulos or Chuck Todd or Jake Tapper, who just, you know, he just came over as a former aide. So, This is Ken Delanian in 2024. The Republicans are saying, hey, they keep saying the crime rates are down, when the crime rates, we all know they've been up since the George Floyd Black Lives Matter thug riots of 2020. And it's just that a lot of cities aren't turning in their statistics at all, or they're screwing around with them. So this is Ken Delanian denouncing the Republicans for questioning the FBI stats. Cut 18.
2: The latest numbers from the FBI, which come from cities, by the way, the FBI doesn't make these numbers up, showed that violent crime overall declined by a rate of 3% in 2023. The Republicans and others are pushing the narrative that this data is wrong, that crime is somehow up when it's down. Violent crime has declined significantly over the last few years and appears to be continuing to decline. It's a good news story. It's too bad that not everybody is prepared to accept it.
0: So remember that. He said in 2024, the FBI doesn't make these numbers up. This is what he said yesterday when the new crime stats came out. Cut 19.
2: Sources are telling us there's no larger number of fugitives or arrestees being taken off the street. It's just simply a numbers game. It was remarkable to hear Kash Patel really lean into these stats, which our sources say are basically bogus. These stats do not reflect additional suspects being taken off the streets, is what our sources are telling us. These stats just don't add up, and Patel is claiming credit for things that really aren't real.
0: Wait, so in 2024, he said, the FBI doesn't make these numbers up. Now he says these numbers are basically bogus. And he just says sources. He just says sources. He just throws it out there, sources. He doesn't say, I spoke to this guy who used to work, or this guy who's in law enforcement, or this guy who's a, you know, you don't have to identify him by name, but you at least have to put something behind him. But he just says sources. The DNC told George Soros told me to say this. The DNC told me to say this. Hakeem Jeffries. Eddie, you're next with Howie Carr. Go ahead, Eddie.
3: Hi, Howie. Do you remember Joe Biden when he was going to appoint that czar of free speech? Remember the kooky lady that they had that video on?
0: Right. Yes.
3: But that wasn't a threat to democracy at all.
0: Just like Hillary had planned to do if she'd been elected president.
3: And then Second Amendment, too, they'd like to get rid of.
0: Those are the one and two. There's a reason those are one and two, right? And those are the first two that the Democrats wanted to get rid of. Thanks for the call, Eddie. 844-500-4242. I'm Howie Carr.
4: Howie Carr will return.
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0: The blotter is from 5'11 to 5'17. I mean, there's a lot of Lawrence men, a lot of cholos already on the thing, but the actual riot... The riot didn't happen until May 19th, which was, what, Tuesday. And so we may have to wait. But we'll give you a good look at the Cholo Hall of Fame from last week in New Hampshire. And it's always a lengthy list. And it's always the same things. Open container. Operating without a license. No registration, etc., etc., etc. Jim, you're next with Howie Carr. Go ahead, Jim.
17: Hey, Howie, this is actually Tim from Florida, but I wanted to talk to you guys about something. It's a bit obscure, but just bear with me for a minute. So in Florida, in Northeast Florida, they have this ridiculous snapper fisheries ban. That you can't fish for red snapper off the coast of Jacksonville if you're just a regular citizen. They give you like 2 days a year to go out and fish. And the crazy thing is, if you go out and fish for flounder or something else,
0: yeah,
17: you can't catch flounder because all you catch is red snapper, and you have to throw it back. And they wind up dying because you bring them up from 120 feet, and then you throw them back, and if you don't do it right, it's a whole thing.
0: And snapper is delicious fish. I love it down there.
17: It's very good. But they finally said, all right, we're going to give you 39 days instead of 2 days. And it was supposed to start this morning at, like, whatever, 5 a.m., right?
0: Yeah.
17: All these people were lined up to come snapper fishing. And last night at 9 o'clock, a federal judge ruled and, you know, did an injunction and said, nope, it's not going to happen. And it was the commercial fishermen that brought it in and whatever. The details aren't important. But the thing is, it's really coming down. This is like a state's right thing. And the FWC, the Florida Wildlife Commission, they've kind of had it. And I have a feeling that they're going to just say, you know what? If you guys want to enforce this, judge, you get a John boat and come down here and go 30 miles offshore. Because we're not going to do it anymore. Because there's millions of snapper out there. And if they want to catch snapper, the guys in Florida can just go catch
0: every
17: snapper.
0: Being from Florida 6 months out of the year, every seafood restaurant in Florida, that's their go-to fish, basically, if you want a fresh fish, right?
17: Yeah, well, there's plenty of them. And the commercial fishermen are arguing about it because I don't even know why. A bunch of guys going out in their boats catching two or three snapper apiece or whatever for 30 days out of the year is never going to impact the commercial fisheries. But they've convinced...
0: Who was the judge? Who appointed the judge? That's all you need to know.
17: I apologize. I don't have that information. But it's just like, I just think the state, DeSantis, is going to go to the FWC and say, you know what? Stand down, guys. Don't enforce this.
0: No, I mean,
17: let the guys go fish.
0: I know DeSantis, you know, tangled with Trump during the campaign. But lately, DeSantis has been very helpful to him. And I would say that... you know, he would, if he can, you know, if Trump could do anything with the judge. I mean, the judge obviously wants to, you know, become a virtue signaler like all the ones up here and on the East Coast. I mean, the judge is on the East Coast of Florida. So it's the same thing as Boston or New York or D.C. They have Trump derangement syndrome. I'm Howie Carr.
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24: The United States and Iran have reportedly agreed in principle to a deal to wind down the war. That's according to the New York Times, which cited a senior U.S. official. The official told the outlet that some of the most sensitive issues have yet to be resolved. This comes after President Trump said earlier today that negotiations with Iran are proceeding in an orderly and constructive manner. The president of Iran also said today that his country is ready to assure the world they are not seeking nuclear weapons. Pope Leo is set to issue landmark new guidance on preserving human dignity in the face of artificial intelligence. The Pope, who has been an outspoken critic of AI's potential to erode human values, will release an encyclical on the topic Monday. He will be joined in Vatican City by leading Catholic figures and Chris Ola, a co-founder of the AI company Anthropic. Last week, the Pope launched a new commission on artificial intelligence, citing its potential effects on human beings and humanity as a whole. Two New Jersey lawmakers say all ICE detainees held at Newark's Delaney Hall should be freed after touring the facility over the weekend. More from Sarah Lee Kessler.
25: Senator Andy Kim and Congressman Robert Menendez Jr. showed up to support detainees who'd begun a hunger strike over spoiled food.
26: Inhumane treatment, talked about the poor food. They talked about the water tasting disgusting. I myself drank from the fountain. It's certainly problems that we need to make sure we're following up on.
25: Kim also said he met with 18-year-old girls who would be graduating high school if they hadn't been arrested. I'm Sarah Lee Kessler.
1: Swedish driver Felix Rosenqvist raised that bottle of icy cold milk as he edged David Malukas to win the Indianapolis 500. The nail-biter finish followed a rain delay and a crash that knocked out two-time winner Joseph Newey.